0: years. A recent study by KPMG finds contraband tobacco makes up over 38% of the Canadian tobacco market. Catherine Dornian, Global News.
1: The group representing physicians in Manitoba is supporting the province's proposed plan to ban social media and AI chatbots for children and youth. Doctors Manitoba surveyed its members and found that social media and excessive screen time pose significant risks to the health of children and youth. President Dr. Alon Altman says the effects of social media can outweigh other health concerns.
2: Doctors believe social media, screen time, and chatbots are among the top risks to children's health and well-being, ranking higher than even smoking, drinking, injuries, and sedentary lifestyles.
1: The organization is also calling for restrictions on advertising for minors and an emphasis on digital literacy and online safety education for children and youth. The city of Winnipeg is going ahead with tearing down the century-old Arlington Bridge, which could begin as soon as next month. Global's Navi Ball is the latest.
3: The contract for this phase of the project was awarded at a public works committee Monday afternoon. The first phase in removing the south portion of the bridge from Logan to the CPKC yard will happen over the next 6 months. The city says while traffic in the area of Logan and Arlington will be affected irregularly during this stage, no full road closures are expected. It adds work to the north part of the bridge at Dufferin will begin next year. Navi Ball, Global News.
1: And the Prime Minister's office says he spoke with Israeli President Isaac Herzog today about the treatment of Canadians aboard a flotilla to Gaza. A statement says Prime Minister Mark Carney told Herzog Israel's treatment of the Canadians was unacceptable, and he called for an independent investigation. Foreign Affairs Minister Anita Anand says Canada is providing Israel with evidence of the mistreatment. She adds that denying Canadian citizens access to consular services while detained violates the Vienna Convention. News on the hour on the half and when it breaks on 680 CJOB.
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1: Should be a pretty clear night tonight, down to a low of 11. Tomorrow, mainly sunny and a high of 27. Wednesday, sunny, a high of 26. And more of the same on Thursday, but quite a bit warmer. Sunny and a high of 33 degrees. Right now, 25 outside to 680 CJOB. It's Kelly Moore in the Sports Show chair tonight. He'll talk the Bombers for his preseason game on the weekend, the Sea Bears play tonight, and much more. 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
6: And good evening, Kelly Moore in for Kristen O'Mell. I will explain where Mr. O'Mell is as the show goes on. Right now, though, let's check out the Boston Pizza Sports Desk. And earlier on this afternoon on 680 CJOB Sports, we were talking a lot of basketball. And the Winnipeg Sea Bears in Brampton to play the Honey Badgers. They're approaching the midway point of the second quarter. It's a tight one, 29-27, with the Honey Badgers in front. They're 3-0 to start the year, tied with Scarborough for top spot in the CEBL's Eastern Conference standings. Winnipeg, 3-1. Tied for top spot in the West with the Vancouver Bandits. Toronto Blue Jays are trailing the Miami Marlins 1-0. They're in the bottom of the fourth inning. Trey Savage making his sixth start of the season for the Blue Jays, a 1.07 ERA going in. Just about to get started, of course, at Game 3 of the NHL Eastern Conference Final. The Montreal Canadiens at home to the Carolina Hurricanes. That series is tied at one apiece. And in the NBA, the Eastern Final as the New York Knicks up 3-0 on the Cleveland Cavaliers as the Knicks look to advance to the NBA final for the first time since 1999. We also have the Memorial Cup continuing in Kelowna tonight. The Everett Silvertips, with three Manitobans playing prominent roles, Carter Bear of West St. Paul, Ryan Gould of Headingley, and Brett Liske of Beau Sejour. Both teams, Everett and the Kitchener Rangers, 1-0. And so the winner of this one will be in great shape to make it to the championship final on Sunday. All right, that's the update on the Boston Pizza scoreboard. Let's turn our focus to basketball. And earlier today, the U of M made the announcement that a $1 million gift had been bestowed on the men's basketball program by former Bison, now Manitoba Sports Hall of Famer. He was a business, is a business leader, a former MLA. John Lavin made that donation. And certainly the men's basketball program are going to benefit from that exponentially. And to talk more about that, the head coach of the Bisons, the head of the herd, we like to call him, Kirby Shep, joins us now on the program. Kirby, should I even ask how you're doing tonight?
7: Thanks, Kelly. Yeah, it certainly is a great day to be a Bison, and yeah, we're enjoying this, and we're excited for what it brings.
6: Oh, no doubt about that. So maybe just to provide a little context on this before we get into what the money will do and help with, Kirby, maybe go over the process, because I asked you earlier today, was this just a kind of a snap announcement? And you went, give your head a shake, kid, and go sit at the end of the bench. These things take months.
7: Yeah, I mean, anytime you're building up a program, I think you're trying to engage the community and you're trying to engage your alumni base, and that obviously takes time. And, we certainly try to build the trust of our alumni and our community and supporters, and, you know, by running a top-notch program for many, many years. And, and obviously the process of, getting it all worked out is a little bit long, but at the same time, it was fairly simple. You know, John's an incredible guy to work with, and we're just humbled to be moving forward, and very grateful for what he's doing here.
6: Did you know much about John Lavin before this process got underway, Kirby?
7: Yeah, I mean, certainly. I mean, as you kind of led into his intro, John's a huge member of our community in terms of, as you said, a business leader, a former MLA, but even, past in the basketball world. Not only did he play for the Bisons and, had a great career at University of Manitoba, but, he was one of the original owners of some of our past pro teams, and he's been involved at different levels of the sport in many, many ways. And, so he's certainly been connected. And then obviously I've been involved in our alumni base. John hosts a large alumni event at his house every year, and I've been at that a number of times. And he's been a tremendous supporter for a long time in many ways. So not just this time.
6: So now, as I understand it, it's not, okay, Kirby Shep, here's $1 million. Go spend it as you would like. It's this money is going to be spread out over a decade or so. And so I guess if you had your druthers, and I would imagine there's going to be a process now to determine, or maybe that's already taken place as well, to determine how the money will best help the program. But what are some of the things you're going to be putting those funds towards, Kirby?
7: Yeah, I mean, ultimately our goal is to provide the best university basketball program in the country, and one that is on par with, some of the best programs in the United States as well. In order to do that, we have to provide a top quality experience. We have to provide the absolute best in terms of training resources, recovery resources, competition, travel, both domestically and abroad, hosting tournaments, hosting national championships. All of those things go into having the best possible university sport experience. And essentially, this opens doors for us to do all the things that you kind of dream of doing that maybe you didn't quite have the resources to do in the past.
6: Right. And you mentioned competition, And clearly, you know, you'll want to see what you can do with this money as far as the men's basketball program. But it doesn't end there like that. It's all encompassing for major events for the U of M.
7: Yeah, I mean, it is focused on the men's basketball team. It's,
6: right.
7: It's designed to that. That might involve us hosting events and things like that, that, you know, that go into those kind of things. But yeah, it's ultimately, it's going to go into the student athlete and the student athlete experience, so that being a U of M Bison is the best possible university sport experience they could have and one of the best experiences of their lives.
6: What was the player's reaction?
7: Yeah, I mean, they knew something was coming. I gave them a bit of a hint, but I kept it pretty on the down low, and they were obviously very, shocked and also inspired and the same as me, and humbled and grateful, you know, for this, because, you know, they know it's going to change their lives and their sport experiences as well.
6: How many guys do you have on the roster for the 2026-27 season? And do you expect an immediate impact of a positive nature for this, Kirby, on however many holes you have to fill on the roster when it comes to recruiting?
7: Yeah, it's a little bit late in the recruiting game for next year. I mean, we're not completely done. We're probably about two pieces away here, but we have signed six guys for next year. We did graduate six guys as well, so there's a possibility we add a couple of more. But yeah, it could have a small impact, I would say, in the immediate, but certainly in the long term and in the medium term, if you're an up-and-coming university prospect, both locally or outside the province, it certainly can raise some eyebrows and draw some attention. So,
6: well, just an awesome, awesome day for the U of M men's basketball program. Hey, just before we let you go, because as much as the Bisons certainly take up a lot of your time, I know you're a fan of basketball, and of course you have a unique connection to one of the main the main stars, if you will, of the NBA Western Conference Final, don't you?
7: Yeah, certainly. It's great to watch these playoffs. But yeah, I was fortunate enough to coach Shea Gilgeous-Alexander on the Canadian men's national team at the U18 national team in 2017, I believe. We went to Chile for a world qualifier. And I had a chance to work with him there a little bit, as well as the year before when we actually cut him from the U19 team, but that's a whole nother story. But it's certainly great to watch him compete and play. And it's super exciting to watch. They're in a tremendous series of San Antonio right now, and it'll be fun to watch the last three games of that series.
6: Yeah, I was just going to say, as much as it, you know, the East is a bit of a runaway, one would expect that the Knicks will make short work of the Cavaliers. But man, I'll tell you, you know, for the next decade or so, we're going to have a chance to watch Shea Gilgeous-Alexander and Victor Wembanyama go after it. And that anybody who loves basketball is going to be all in on that one, aren't they?
7: Yeah, I mean, it's obviously tremendous. And the fact that they're both two very, very young teams that, you know, have more assets and draft picks, and, you know, they can kind of keep this thing rolling for a long while. And I think beyond that, it's that these two stars are not only great basketball players, but outstanding representatives of the league, humble, good men, family men. I mean, they really are great role models and, face of the league type guys. So it's great to watch them compete.
6: Hey, Kirby Shepp, head coach of the U of M men's basketball team, thanks a bunch for this, and congratulations on a once-in-a-lifetime type of day.
7: Thanks, Kelly. Appreciate it.
6: You bet. A $1 million gift donation to the men's basketball program at the U of M from alumni, former player John Lavin, to support some key areas, which Kirby just discussed with us in going forward over the next decade or so. The NHL playoffs about to resume here shortly. The Montreal Canadiens and Carolina Hurricanes getting ready to go at it. Who saw the Vegas Golden Knights going up 3-0 on the Colorado Avalanche? Certainly not me, but we'll hear from Jared Bednar, the head coach of the Shocked Avs, I would think, next year on The Sports Show.
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6: 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Clear skies and a low of 11 tonight, rather. Sunshine tomorrow, Wednesday, Thursday, a high tomorrow, 27, 26 Wednesday, 33 on Thursday. 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And the 680 CJOB Sports Show is brought to you by your Winnipeg Sea Bears. Grab your tickets at seabears.ca. Throughout the show, we'll be updating you on how Winnipeg is doing in that game in Brampton. Right now, we're going to hear from the head coach of the Colorado Avalanche, Jared Bednar, who, as I mentioned, him and his players, they must be somewhat stunned to be down 3-0 in the NHL Western Final against the Vegas Golden Knights, let a 3-0 lead get away last night, and then the worst possible thing happens. It's 3-2 in the second period. Nathan MacKinnon goes down to block a Shea Theodore shot, and it catches him just on the inside of the knee where there's no padding. Sometimes you can get dead leg, but it was clear that Nathan MacKinnon, at least last night, wasn't coming back from that. He tried. He tried like the Dickens, but Vegas eventually went on to win it 5-3. Tomas Hertl, the go-ahead goal in the third period. Brett Howden is a playoff co-leading 10th goal to seal it into an empty net. And so, of course, during the coach's availability this afternoon in Vegas, everybody wanted to know from Jared Bednar about Nathan MacKinnon. Bednar would not say what his status would be for Game 4, didn't know, but just talked about what a trooper MacKinnon is.
17: I mean, everyone's seen the play. It's a shot, hits him in the knee. I mean, that can be traumatizing, especially early on, right? There's things that the trainers can do and Nate can do to try to get that feeling better and loosen up and get him to a spot where maybe he can play like unencumbered, right? It's just a matter of how fast we can get him there and he can get himself there. So clearly in a ton of pain. I've been here 10 years. I've seen Nate lay on the ice twice. Okay, I've seen him leave a couple games, one in playoffs against San Jose a couple years ago, and last night, and still come back. And it's not a great feeling for our team, right? So, for him to be able to come back out, do get some work done early or late in the second period in the intermission and be able to come out and even try and help us on the power play and empty net situations. If that's all he can do, we'll take it, right? It's better than anything else that in my opinion we can put on the ice, but just shows his character and leadership and his desire to win.
6: Yeah, sometimes, you know, all of a sudden that dead leg disappears and the player, not maybe as good as new, but certainly can get out there. That'll be what the Colorado Avalanche are hoping for, because without Nathan MacKinnon, it is not the thin margin that Jared Bednar described separating the two teams in this series.
17: The spirit is there. I think the work ethic is there. We're having what's proved to be the most difficult for us, in my opinion, is sort of eliminating a couple of these big mistakes in this game, and that's likely due a little bit to their pressure, okay, and the way they play. It's like they're a good team and very good at certain things, and that's one of them. On the offensive side of it, it's like working through some of the aggression that they have on the defensive side and being able to create clean looks. And then when we're getting them, there's still not a lot of time, and it's like capitalizing on a few of those looks. Like, I haven't checked all the analytics from this morning, but like game one, game two, I'm sure game three is the same way. The analytics are tight, right? Like it's very evenly matched, and the games have kind of shown that, and they've come out on top of three of them, you know. Certainly would love to it only to be two, especially after last night building a 3-goal lead, but we are where we are now, and we know how fine the margins are, and we have to keep trying to exploit them and trying to, you know, like I said, make one more play than we have in the previous games, both on the offensive side and on the defensive side, to win a hockey game. It's not like, you know, when you look at it from that perspective, I think it becomes a lot more realistic.
6: Yeah, it certainly takes away from that overwhelming feeling of now you've got to win four in a row against a team that's playing as well as the Vegas Golden Knights are. But who would have thought that three games into the NHL Western Final, that the Colorado Avalanche, coming off of the monster season they had and the start to the playoffs they had, they went 8-1 in the first two rounds, that they would now be down to one period, one shift at a time to try to keep their playoff hopes alive. We'll come back, and good news for Team Canada. Yeah, Mark Scheifele, Gabe Vilardi, Dylan DeMello, all playing for Team Canada, and they received a solid from, I would think, a somewhat unexpected source. We'll tell you all about that in a moment here on the CJOB Sports Show.
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6: Well, the World Championship Hockey Tournament comes to a close on the weekend in Zurich and Fribourg, Switzerland. Canada's been playing out of Fribourg in Pool B. And, today, Norway knocked off Czechia 4-1. And so, as a result of that, with just one game to go, Canada with 17 points, five regulation wins, plus an overtime victory. They're 6-0, but one of those was by overtime, so they only received 2 points for that victory. But with a four-point gap between themselves and the Norwegians and the Czechs, Canada has clinched top spot in Pool B. Who they will play in the quarterfinals, though, Matt, it is a logjam in Group A. Germany sits in third place with 10 points. Austria and Latvia, each with 9. The United States, the defending champions, have 8 points after their lopsided victory today, 7-3 over Hungary. So tomorrow, the Americans play the Austrians. Latvia is a slam dunk to beat Hungary. The United States has to win in regulation over Austria in order to bump into that top four and play in the quarterfinals. And they likely would wind up beating Canada in the opening round. Finland and Switzerland, by the way, both 6-0 in that tournament. So Canada assured of a first-place finish in the preliminary round. We'll be talking football with Derek Taylor. And, of course, our Blue Bomber training camp reports are for QP204, representing healthcare support workers in the WRHA and Shared Health. That'll be next on 680 CJOB.
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8: Global News at 7:30. I'm Kevin Hirschfield. The CEO of Silo Mission is stepping down as the organization says it is undergoing a critical period of transition. The Silo board says Sonia Prevost-Derbecker was brought in to lead the shelter during a difficult time, and she was able to advance critical operational and funding efforts. Board Chair Tracy Salagi says the decision was made in a mutual understanding.
9: We have noticed that there's some issues and things that we need to navigate that are probably bigger than a one-person job. So Sonia approached the board about her potentially not being the right person for this role, and the board, in discussions with her, agreed with her.
8: The board will now bring in a local executive support team to support Silo's leadership team over the next 6 months as the shelter continues to deal with rising costs, declining donations, increased service demand, and staff layoffs. Silo has also secured additional financial support, and its plan to reduce drop-in hours is now being pushed back to July 1st. Well, Western Canadian and Northern premiers are meeting in Kananaskis, Alberta today and tomorrow. Premier Danielle Smith is already receiving some criticisms about her plans to hold a plebiscite on separation this fall. She says BC premiers have fed to the separatist anger in Alberta for years by refusing to support pipelines.
10: In a spirit of collaboration, that's the attitude that all premiers should take to this, is that they don't own the ports, and with the cooperative federalism that we have to work together to get our products to market. So I've made that case with the current premier, and I'll continue to make that case to him, and I hope that we're able to have a really constructive conversation.
8: BC Premier David Eby says the Alberta referendum couldn't be held at a worse time, with the United States wanting to break up Canada. News on the hour, on the half, and when it breaks on 680 CJOB.
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6: 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Clear skies overnight, a low of 11 degrees, and then nothing but sunshine tomorrow through Thursday. 27 for the high tomorrow, 26 on Wednesday, 33 on Thursday. Right now, 25 at 680 CJOB.
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6: Kelly Moore in for Christian O'Mell, who you will hear from later on in the show. Right now, let's get to the Boston Pizza Sports Desk. And Shane Gostisbehere has the Carolina Hurricanes out in front of the Montreal Canadiens 1-0. They are approaching the midway point of the first period in that game. Montreal's really struggled on home ice this year, going 2-4 at Le Centre Bell heading into tonight's game. In the Canadian Elite Basketball League, the Winnipeg Sea Bears taking on the Brampton Honey Badgers. They're at halftime. Brampton looking to go to 4-0, have a 53-45 lead over the Sea Bears, who are 3-1 and tied with Vancouver for top spot in the West going into that game. Toronto Blue Jays trailing the Miami Marlins 2-1. They're in the bottom of the fifth inning. And in the NBA playoffs, the New York Knicks looking to put away the Cleveland Cavs in four straight, and they're on their way late in the first quarter. The Knicks already with a 36-27 lead. A little later on tonight, the Everett Silvertips with three Manitobans in the lineup. We'll tell you more about them in a little bit on the sports show. Are playing the Kitchener Rangers, both teams sitting at 1-0. And they would take a major, major step forward. Well, for the Everett Silvertips, they basically sew up top spot and a bye right through to Sunday's final with a victory in that game. I'll explain all of that a little later on. Right now, though, we are pleased to be joined by the radio voice of the Winnipeg Blue Bombers, the one and only Derek Taylor. After the 31-27 loss by the Blue Bombers to the Saskatchewan Roughriders in Saskatoon. And, of course, our Blue Bomber training camp reports are for QP204, representing healthcare support workers, the WRHA, and Shared Health. DT, just before we talk a little bit about what went down today at practice as the team returned to the gridiron, a Coles Notes version of the good, the bad, and I don't know.

0: was coming at him at about 50 miles an hour and took that into the end zone. He went, oh, those are some hands for a linebacker. That's pretty great. So there were some good moments along there. Another interception as well in that game. So some turnovers from the defense. Two touchdowns from the defense is pretty good. Taylor Elgersma is probably in the intermediate category. He had an incredible pass. He dropped into Dorian Singer, but he bounced some other ones. There was a drop in there. One interception probably wasn't his fault, but then he should have had another one intercepted that was dropped by a defender. So that was among the not as good. And there was some bad of David Reese, I think, on the same drive, took two 15-yard penalties that kept the drive alive. And you go, well, you look like you can really rush the passer, but you can't grab him by the head on the way through. So as long as we tighten that up, that'll go from bad to just fine in the end. So it gave us everything.
1: Yeah, listening to you and Doug, DT, for me, what fell into the ugly category, you just referenced it with the two penalties by Reese, 12 flags in all for 150 yards that extended Ryder possessions longer than they should have. And as well as the defense played, you talked about the two pick sixes by Evan Holm and Jacoby Clinton. But when you pin a team in their own end at their own 11 with a minute 45, you should be able to stop them. Saskatchewan scored. It's still with enough time for Winnipeg to have a possession before basically a game-ending interception.
0: Yeah, that was a real interesting part of the game, because there's a segment that starts with about 8 minutes to go that we can expand to discuss as well. But yeah, I mean, that was the third team defense. If you're a Bomber fan looking for a way to feel better about it, that was the third team defense against the third team offense. So, you know, what do we really take from that other than that Saskatchewan quarterback, Braden Shager? That cat is for real. They were very high on Jack Cohn last year as the next one. Braden Shager, he might have been the best quarterback in that game. Trevor Harris and Zach Kolaris combined, he was awesome. So, yeah, I think he maybe, as a Bomber fan, maybe we take that one with a grain of salt, but it was a little hard to watch. But it gave Bryce Perkins and the third string offense a chance, right? And they just unfortunately could not respond in that one. But there's a lot that goes into that final quarter that we can learn from, and we'll certainly discuss on for Friday's game.
1: Yeah, whether it's Shager or whether it's another quarterback that pops loose, how intense do you think the search will be for the Bombers with the two quarterbacks that were on the depth chart deciding, well, you know what, I might as well head home. This isn't looking too good.
0: Yeah, Terry Wilson probably would have played a significant amount in that game on Saturday is the irony of that one. We asked Mike O'Shea that today, and he said, oh, no, we're going to look at how these three guys are going. But last year, they carried four quarterbacks all year long. Like for every game, there was Zach, there was Trevor, there was Terry Wilson, and Chase Artopias was on practice roster or on the game day roster. And the Bombers, to me, absolutely positively need a fourth quarterback, because unless you believe Zach Kolaris is going to be healthy for all 18 games, and seeing the injuries he suffered last year, I don't know how you can count on that. If Zach were to get hurt in the first week game against Calgary, they would have to fly in a guy for the next week game, the Thursday against Hamilton, and have a guy who's been here for 2 days be on the roster, because you absolutely have to have three quarterbacks on the roster. So to me, with the season that Zach had last year, I don't know how they don't carry four quarterbacks on the regular, including maybe a rookie on the roster, or you go and get a veteran guy who wants to hang around. But to me, they absolutely have to. But Mike O'Shea said, if we want to infer from what Mike said, it won't be in time for this game. Maybe that's the way to take what he said today.
1: Right. Listening to your call and then looking at the numbers afterwards, would it be accurate, DT, to suggest that neither Taylor Elgersma or Bryce Perkins were able to put their stamp on that number two job behind Zach Kolaris?
0: Yeah, nothing changed, I think, from that game. I think they went in with 1-2-3, Kolaris, Elgersma, Perkins, and I think they come out of the game 1-2-3, and that's what we saw at practice today. Elgersma, like we mentioned, had some good moments, had some bad moments. Perkins, he ripped one across the middle to Joey Corcoran when you went, oh, okay, that's a real pass. He had some struggles as well. The ending interception, tough to tell from our perspective what was the cause of the ending interception. But, I mean, Perkins has some skills that this team can certainly use. I think at the moment, it is Kolaris with a big gap to then Elgersma. We just I think, Kelly, you're a sports fan. You're a Bomber fan. We kind of just wanted Taylor to, I just wanted them to totally ball out and be amazing, but this is probably

0: you know, the reality of what it is to be a rookie in pro football and in pro sports, period.
1: Yeah, and I think what you want to do, certainly from a Bomber perspective, you want this young guy to get incrementally better as he gets each bit of action. Like, I don't know how much he's going to get during the regular season. If the offensive line does not protect Zach better this year than they did last year, then Taylor Algersma's probably going to get more than he bargained for. The Blue Bombers, and certainly their fans, certainly hope that is not the case. Speaking of injuries, DT, yeah. The one thing that you always, always try for during the preseason is to not have any players get injured, but certainly the guys you're counting on to make your roster. Was Kevin Clarcius, was he a guy that probably was going to make the roster? And now we don't know because it certainly did not sound good over the airwaves.
0: Yeah, he was going to be in a fight for a spot because he's playing behind Tommy Neild, and it's been very consistently Neild and Kevin's Clarcius. So they've switched his position within that receiving core, and they're asking him to do something else. So he was going to be in a fight with guys like Joey Corcoran to make the team, because there are only so many practice roster and game roster spots. So what appeared to be a knee injury that he suffered in the game when he got low-bridged by Marcus Sales was just unfortunate, because he took that one pass and running horizontally, look at Kevin's go. When he gets the waggle, look at this thing he can do, versus he was kind of a fullback tight end last year, right? Or that far side wide receiver, go all the way out there and, just be available in case that position's going to ask that receiver to do more this year. So Kevin's get a chance to expand. Limping around at practice today on that left side, you go, okay, well, I hope he's okay, because it's you can't make the club from the tub, and that's not really in this one, it's not an indictment of Kevin's at all. That's a legit injury, and yeah, you hope he's good enough to be there for the regular season, and curious to see what the Bombers will do with that spot.
1: All right, hang on for a moment, DT. We'll come right back to you and get caught up a little bit on some of the people that are not practicing and how concerned should we be about that. Derek Taylor and the Winnipeg Blue Bombers training camp update here on the 680 CJOB Sports Show.
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1: 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Well, we are looking at clear skies tonight, and as I look out the window, nothing but brilliant sunshine right now, a low of 11 degrees. Sunshine for the rest of the week into Thursday at least, 27, 26, and 33 the highs for the next 3 days. 25 currently at 680 CJOB. Kelly Moore in for Christian O'Mell and joined by Derek Taylor for a couple of more minutes here on our Blue Bomber training camp updates. Easy for me to say. DT, just before we take a look at the players that have not been performing a lot of late at training camp, a change on the first team defense today at practice at Princess Auto Stadium.
0: Yeah, it wasn't a real surprise. We saw in a couple of those touchdowns, it's tough, again, from our perspective, to say who was responsible for what, but there were two touchdowns in that game that the Riders scored where Warren Burrell, the cornerback, was the guy chasing. And you go, okay, I wonder if that was on Warren. So we get to practice today, and Burrell's been knocked back to the second team, and Major Williams, who was a little further down the depth chart, was now running with the first team. So he was next to Dietrich Nichols. Williams had a couple of great coverage snaps in that game against one of the lesser Saskatchewan teams. So, yeah, Warren Burrell, who had that spot since the beginning of main camp, got knocked down to the number twos today, and Major Williams up with the ones. Those are the things you look for after games to go, okay, what are the coaches thinking? And they're thinking, oh, we still need to find that cornerback.
1: Yeah. And, you know, it's funny, DT, and I'm sure you've seen this over the years. Guys, there are great practice players, and then there are game players, and sometimes the practice players don't, you know, perform at the same level in the game. And then the guys that you think, what are you not doing in practice? And then all of a sudden the game comes around, bullets start to fly, and then these guys show their stuff.
0: Yeah, and that's why I was so happy to see Dorian Singer, the receiver/returner, performing, because that's a guy who has popped among the receivers in training camp, the young American. And he goes to the game. He does some good stuff in the return game. He makes that one catch on the corner route going to the sidelines at Elgrisma. I don't know how he dropped that ball in. I'm not sure how Singer caught it with the defender on him. But it's good to see the guys that do perform. But, yeah, you're always looking for, okay, now the lights are on. What's going to happen? And we really saw some stuff on Saturday.
1: So on your list, Nick Dembski, Jonathan Moxie, Trey Vauvel, Ethan Ball, the defensive back, have all not practiced for more than a week. How concerned should we be, DT? Because there's some pretty important pieces there when it comes to Dembski, Moxie, and Vauvel in particular.
0: Yeah, I would say not to be very concerned, because at any point they could put these guys on an injured list, be it one game or six game, or they could put them on the injured veteran list and say they're done for training camp, as they did with Lane Novak, is a guy who's on the injured veteran list. So they could have done that. So that they didn't do that is a little bit of a tell that, hey, we believe there's a chance these guys can practice today. And today was a real step forward, because Dembski and Moxie and Ball as well, we didn't really see do anything for Dembski 8 days he was out. Today was day number nine. But today they were all working with different trainers in different corners while the team was practicing. Dembski's, you know, working out this, working out that, doing some running as well. You think, okay, well, that's a real step forward, because we haven't seen anything from him so far. Moxie, the same thing. And Ball, you know, is there and looking active as well. So, yeah, Trey Vauvel will be the interesting one. He was dressed today, but I didn't see him again do a ton. Mm-hmm. We're a week and at some point the game's coming up, a week and 4 days from the first regular season game. So these guys have 11 days to get fully better. So positive steps today, but those are long stretches to be out in training camp.
1: Well, I don't know if you used it today, but certainly for the next 3 days and maybe beyond, the words you always wait to hear: pack that sunscreen to training camp tomorrow, Mr. Taylor.
0: Oh, it's so good to be outside today. So very good. We've been waiting for this.
1: Absolutely.
0: We'll never get it again with them moving the season up, but we get it today.
1: Yeah, enjoy while you can. Derek Taylor, the radio voice of the Winnipeg Blue Bombers, with his nightly Blue Bomber training camp report. We'll hear from Zach Caleros next on The Sports Show.
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1: Oh, just a beautiful Monday night in Winnipeg as we walk you back to the sports show. And we continue to talk Winnipeg Blue Bombers. Zach Collaros spent some time with the media throng, including Derek Taylor, and talked about some of the takeaways from that first preseason game Saturday in Saskatoon.
19: Yeah, there's a lot that Tommy's put on our plate here in practice. The stuff that we obviously haven't shown, and they didn't show anything either. They were playing man. They never played man coverage. They played man a couple times, right? So, yeah, but it's exciting. And I think just getting out there, working the procedure, the whole thing, the operation, I thought getting in and out of the huddle was really good and clean.
20: Because it's a new clock.
19: Being aware of where the clock is and understanding that. We haven't had any issues with that during training camp. I don't perceive that there will be any. But, you know, working that was cool. And, yeah, it just, you know, the first game of every season, the first time you take the field for any game, you have that little kind of those jitters, those butterflies. So getting out there and being able to kick off the rust a little bit was cool.
1: Yeah, and as Derek mentioned, on the opening drive, Zach Collaros 3-for-4 for 57 yards, all three completions, and so, ergo, all 57 yards into the hands of Tim White. But after that opening drive, that was it. So, Zach, did you want more?
19: I wanted a few more series. Yeah, it always kind of moves fast when you first get back out there. You know, a game speed is just a tad different. And you know, like I said after the game, the defense that our defense runs is very different compared to most other teams. So just kind of getting used to that after that first series felt good. I would have liked to keep going, but, you know, it is what it is. There's a lot of games to be played this year.
1: Yeah, there are a lot of games, and he's already played a lot. But, you know, it was the first time in 35 years that the Rough Riders played an exhibition game in Saskatoon.
19: I thought it was great. I thought it was a really cool atmosphere, especially at the end of the game. Like, they were into it. It got loud in there. You know, I thought when Bryce out there, it was quite the environment for him to go out there and try to perform, and I thought their quarterback did a great job, too, in it. So it was fun to watch the end. Obviously, disappointing that we lost the game. I thought we had a great effort on all three phases. Obviously, I have to clean up the turnovers, and we will do that. But and that receiver for them, you know, being a U of S kid, catching the game winner, as a Bomber, that's pretty cool, you know. So,
1: yeah. I don't know that the Bombers were all that pleased with it. Zach just mentioned Bryce being Bryce Perkins, who played the fourth quarter. Taylor Algersma in there for 2.5 quarters. He came in after Zach quarterbacked the opening drive, and then played the second and third quarters. 6-for-13. I'm trying to remember the exact number. I think it was like 76 yards or something like that. Had a couple of picks. Mike O'Shea saying today that, you know what, he wants Taylor Elgersma to show up to the gridiron with a smile on his face.
20: Yeah, the nature of the business, these guys put a lot of pressure on themselves. So that's the nature of pro sport. And possibly having been through it, you realize that they got to take a moment and actually enjoy themselves, right? So, but after a tough outing like that, he's going to be hard on himself. You don't get to this position. You don't get to take, you don't get to run a huddle and take snaps under center and in a pro offense unless you're hard on yourself. But at some point, they got to smile and enjoy themselves too.
1: Indeed. Yeah, if it's not fun, well, it is professional sports after all. Winnipeg Blue Bomber training camp reports are for QP204, representing healthcare support workers in the WRHA and Shared Health. While it has not happened since 2017 that a Manitoba athlete has won a gold medal at a national level in this sport, you will meet the young man who ended that drought for the province of Manitoba coming up after the 8 o'clock news right here on The Sports Show.
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5: Global News at 8 o'clock. I'm Kevin Hirschfield. The end of the road for the aging Arlington Bridge is getting closer. Global's Navi Ball has the latest.
6: The city says the decommissioning of the bridge, which opened in 1912, could start as early as June 1st. It permanently closed back in November 2023 after a study found it was in poor condition and could not be repaired. Last year, City Council approved $17 million to remove the bridge and another $5 million to begin the design of a new bridge. The first stage will take place over the next 6 months and will remove the south portion of the bridge from Logan Avenue to Midway into the CPKC yard. Traffic is expected to be impacted, but no road closures are expected. Navi Ball, Global News.
5: Two people were taken to hospital after a fire today in the St. John's area. Just after noon, Winnipeg Fire Paramedic Service received the report that there was a fire in a two-story family home on the 300 block of Bannerman Avenue. It took firefighters about 15 minutes to extinguish the flames. Two cats were rescued during the operation. All residents were able to self-evacuate. However, two required a trip to the hospital. One was taken in stable condition, the other unstable. Investigators continue looking into what caused the fire. One man has been arrested after a major gun and drug seizure. Winnipeg police say they began investigating drug trafficking at a Central Park residence earlier this month. Inspector Josh Owatsky says this led officers to execute a search warrant at an apartment on Cumberland Avenue.
7: Upon searching the residence, police located 21 restricted firearms, all of them handguns, and unloaded with ammunition in close proximity, a silencer, which is a prohibited device, a large amount of 9mm, 40 caliber, and 45 ACP ammunition, 27 grams of cocaine, $25,000 in cash, two cell phones, and a computer.
5: A 24-year-old man has been charged with more than 80 charges related to firearms, as well as possession of cocaine for trafficking. Foreign Affairs Minister Anita Anand says Israel's treatment of Canadians detained aboard a Gaza-bound flotilla violated international rules on consular access. Anand says she spoke with Israeli Foreign Minister Gideon Saar and raised concerns that Canadians were denied access to consular services while in custody. She says Canada has provided Israeli authorities with evidence of mistreatment and is calling for an independent investigation and accountability. 12 Canadians were among 420 people aboard 41 boats intercepted by Israel in May while attempting to deliver symbolic aid to Gaza. And deal or no deal, it's not clear as U.S. President Donald Trump offers another take on negotiations with Iran. Ian Pinnell reports from Tel Aviv.
8: Having said a solution was largely negotiated over the weekend, President Trump, 24 hours later, advising negotiators to not rush into a deal. The president even writing on Truth Social that negotiations are proceeding nicely. It'll only be a great deal for all or no deal at all. Back to the battlefront and shooting, but bigger and stronger than ever before.
5: News on the hour, on the half, and when it breaks on 680 CJOB.
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10: And it is just beautiful sunshine out there right now. 11 degrees for the overnight low. Clear skies all the way through. And they are going to continue on through the remainder of the week, at least through Thursday. Nothing but sunshine tomorrow, Wednesday, Thursday. Highs of 27, 26, and 33 for those days. Right now, 25 degrees at 680 CJOB.
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10: And it is brought to you by your Winnipeg Sea Bears. Grab your tickets at seabears.ca. And why don't we start the Boston Pizza Sports Desk with a Sea Bears update. 8 minutes to play in the fourth quarter in Brampton and Winnipeg in a 77-77 tie. Two teams that are tied for the lead in their conference going in. One of them will emerge in first place overall. And it looks like that one might go right down to the wire into target time for sure. The Carolina Hurricanes with a 2-1 lead after 20 minutes of play in Montreal. Shane Gostisbehere opened the scoring. Another defenseman, Mike Matheson, tied it up. And 54 seconds later, Taylor Hall, who's on the Montreal Canadiens fans' list after he ran into Lane Hudson on Saturday night with his fourth goal to restore the Carolina lead. As far as the Toronto Blue Jays are concerned, they're down 5-2 to the Miami Marlins. They're now in the seventh inning. And in the NBA East Final, it's going to end in four straight games. Cleveland, it's almost like they've laid down the muskets. They are trailing 61-37 to the New York Knicks. And they're not even out of the second quarter yet. The Knicks have already put up 61 points. The Memorial Cup resumes tonight in Kelowna, just about to get underway. That's as the 1-0 Everett Silvertips with three Manitobans in the lineup playing the 1-0 Kitchener Rangers. Whoever wins that game is going to be in great shape to make it to the Sunday final. All right, let's now turn our focus to a sport that probably doesn't get anywhere near the attention that it deserves in Manitoba. But when you have a performance turned in like the one two weekends ago on the May long weekend, like the one that was turned in by Jasper Fosty, who joins us now along with his coach, and boy, I hope I get this right, Ayash Bunachara. Did we? Yes. Hang on for a second, fellas. We're going to get your mics up here. Ayash, did I get that name right first off?
11: Yes, exactly.
10: Okay, Jasper, thank you for being Jasper Fosty.
12: Oh, yeah. Thank you for having me.
10: I couldn't mess that one up. Jasper is a fencer, and for the first time since 2017, Manitoba won a gold medal at a national-level championship. This one was the Canadian Fencing Championships, which were held in Quebec the May long weekend. Alex, first off, Jasper, first off, congratulations on just what was obviously a tremendous performance.
12: Thank you very much.
10: So tell us how it all unfolded right from your What is it a match that you described?
11: Yeah, it's a match.
10: Okay, so right from your first match, how many did you have to compete in? And then how things unfolded in the championship?
11: So in fencing, there are two kind of rounds. So you have a round robin to get your placement, and then kind of an elimination bracket, single elimination bracket. So in my round robin, I fenced a total of five or six matches. And then we had maybe half an hour break, and then I fenced maybe another five or six matches to the finals.
10: Right. So what kind of a time frame are we talking about? I mean, are you going nonstop, or do you get a chance for a bit of a break? Or
11: Yeah, you know, it's not really – you don't really get many chances for, like, a long period of a break. You do get time in between your matches, and then again, everybody at the everybody that sorts out all the matches, they have to figure their things out. So then you get maybe half an hour to an hour of rest time, but it's just constantly go, go, go.
10: Yeah, how taxing is that?
11: It's it really gets to you, especially after the competition. I remember taking my stuff off and being ready for bed.
10: Yeah, I can only imagine because that's a fairly heavy suit that you wear for fencing and saber, is it not?
11: Kind of. You don't really feel it when you're wearing it. It just feels like you're wearing maybe some sweatpants and a big hoodie. So it's not noticeable, but it does get to you. It's more taxing on your body based on all the movements that you do. Like the day after, I was feeling very sore.
10: Mm-hmm.
11: So that was how I felt.
10: Okay, we're going to let you have a tiny break here. We're not going to make you work like you had to in Quebec to win that gold medal. Ayash Bunachara is the longtime coach of fencing here in Manitoba. Ayash, you were saying you came to our city in 2003 from the province of Quebec?
13: Yes, exactly.
10: Yeah. I'll just get you to move a little closer to the mic. There we go. Yeah,
13: I was coaching in Quebec before moving here to in Manitoba.
10: So what brought you to Manitoba?
13: The job. I was coaching in Quebec, and when they opened the job here as a provincial coach, I applied for the job, I got it, and I moved here.
10: Yeah, the reason I ask that is because, whenever you, or primarily, I guess, when you see Canadian success in fencing, there are a lot of Quebecers. We're not known for it in Manitoba, so were you looking for a challenge as well?
13: Yeah, you know, it's not easy to get results from Manitoba at the beginning. And with the work we did, the athletes did, we started challenging Quebec. And even I've seen in some times in the past, we passed Quebec in terms of results.
10: Mm-hmm.
13: Just after COVID, we dropped a bit, and now we are back with Jasper and Simon and the rest of the group.
10: Right, yeah. Coaching, when the actual competition is on, does all the coaching take place before that, or are there some things that you can help impact an athlete's success while the match is underway?
13: You know, the preparations start before getting even at the nationals. We do the job in training here, and then when we go there, we try to finalize the coaching things. During the bouts that he was talking about, the round, first round, second round, mm-hmm. third round, I have to be behind him almost every single bout till mm-hmm. the final.
10: Right. Okay, so now let's flash back, Jasper, to the final. Who were you competing against?
11: I was competing against a guy from British Columbia. His name was Christopher Lamtan.
10: Had you ever competed against him
11: before?
10: I've
11: never fenced him before, and the score was a pretty big difference. I beat him by a landslide, so
10: what was the score?
11: 15-5.
10: Wow, no drama whatsoever.
11: No. Usually there's some closer matches. My semifinal was 15-12 or 15-13, so that was a little bit of a difference going from skill level.
10: Yeah, for sure. In terms of the scoring, how does that work?
11: So there's a lot of rules, complex rules in fencing. There's one called the right of way, and basically it's whoever has their attack first. And there's different kinds of rules to where if you make a mistake in your attack, you can lose the point, and the point could be awarded to the next person.
10: Right. So if you'd never fenced against this competitor before, I guess it's just you concentrate on your own game, so to speak.
11: That's exactly what it is. Think of it as a physical chess.
10: Yeah, right on. So, Ash, with Jasper, I'm not sure how long you've worked with him for, but did you start to see greatness in this young athlete fairly early on into the process?
13: You know, at the early his early years with me, starting 2021, he was like a beginner, and progressively he started improving. Last year he was a bit better, but the changes that I saw from last year and this year was extremely big change. I don't know what happened. I have to ask him this question.
10: Okay, what was the change? Nice, I like this.
11: I think I really started taking training more seriously based on just how I was progressing with the competitions that I was going to. So I realized that, you know, fencing is... it's fun still, but I was doing it for fun before, and now I'm doing it professionally. And now that, you know, the stakes are getting higher and I'm traveling a lot more, I just had to step up my game a little bit and want it more than anybody else.
10: It was Sabre U17. That was that the category that you competed in?
11: Yeah, it's under 17, but it's referred to as cadet.
10: Okay, yeah. So when did you start? Like, how old were you when you actually picked up, I want to say the sword, and I know that's not right.
11: No,
10: so
11: that's,
10: first
11: that's
10: Sabre.
11: Fine, yeah.
10: Oh, is that okay? Okay. And you know, you have grown up in a city where it's either hockey or curling or baseball or football.
11: That's
10: or
11: exactly
10: basketball.
11: Right.
10: What inspired you to get involved in the sport of fencing, Jasper?
11: Yeah, so pretty much all my life until I did fencing, I was between sports. I literally did everything. And for some reason, I tried out fencing at a summer camp, and I thought it was similar to Star Wars, and I really like Star Wars. So it kind of just ignited a spark. It started, and I really liked it. I stick to it longer than I have any other sport. And as I got better and better, I felt like I had more of a future in this sport than anything else.
10: I'm guessing, Ash, that you coached the last gold medalist for Manitoba at the national level back in 2017.
13: Yeah, from 2017 back 2007-10, usually we came back home with 5, 6, 10 national medals.
10: Right.
13: And the last one that we won, it was 2017 with André Lavoie.
10: Right.
13: From Manitoba, from Winnipeg.
10: Right. So when you look at how Jasper has progressed, as you mentioned, the last year has been very accelerated. Is there a limit on what this young man can do?
13: You know what? Just few days ago, before the Nationals, he came to me. He told me, "I have a question for you. What is your goal for this Nationals?" And I told him, "You know what? What I just saw the last few months. For me, you can make medal. I didn't say gold. You can make medal." When you work hard and you train and you are focused in your training and you are really precise what you are doing, for sure the results will be there if you keep doing it at the competitions. And this is what happened. I was not surprised when I saw him the day of the competition. I was fencing. I didn't want to tell him you're going to win a competition, but I just let him, just to follow him, guide him, and then he won the competition.
10: Were you absolutely shocked by the score in that
13: you
10: final?
13: Know, the last bout, I was a bit scared myself because I don't know the guy. I never seen the guy. And after the competition, we asked about this guy where he came from. He was training in Hong Kong.
10: Mm-hmm.
13: And the other guys that he beat, I know all of them because I compete every year. I coach every year in national competitions.
10: Okay, we'll come back and take a break. I want to know what you think your ceiling is, Jasper, okay? As we continue, Jasper Fosty, who won a gold medal in Sabre U17 or cadet, as I've been educated on, in Quebec during the May long weekend, and his coach, Ayash Bonachara, are joining us here on the Sports Show on 680 CJOB.
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10: 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An overnight low of 11 under clear skies, and then we are looking at a beautiful sunshiny week. 27 degrees for the high tomorrow, 26 on Wednesday, 33 on Thursday. Here we are just after 8 o'clock, and it is still 25 degrees at 680 CJOB. Kelly Moore in for Christian O'Mell on the 680 CJOB Sports Show, joined by the head coach of the Manitoba Fencing Association, Ayash Bunachara, and one of his prize proteges, Jasper Fosty, coming off a gold medal performance in the Cadet Sabre competition in Quebec. Jasper, just before we went to break, I said, okay, what is your ceiling? Ayash talked a little bit about it, but how do you see your future in the sport of fencing?
11: Overall, my end goal, I think I can reach for the stars and try to go for the Olympics. Right now, the first step to that is running for Canada Winter Games. I'm competing for the 2027 Canada Winter Games in February. So I feel like right now my focus is 100% onto that, because that is my nearest goal, and I feel like that's the most achievable right now.
10: Right. Well, you have to have goals. There's no doubt about that. And you also have to have health in any sporting endeavor. How's that worked out for you so far? Because you mentioned you just came in from training. So I would imagine it's a pretty heavy load for training for these events.
11: Yeah. As I mentioned earlier, it's fencing takes a big toll on your body, especially with all the explosive movements. Earlier this year, I was coming back from a tier 2+, which is almost a full snap off of a hamstring. That happened in Vancouver around halfway through the year. So I'm just coming back from that. This is my second competition. The Nationals was my second competition coming back from that. So I really gave it my all to try to recover through physio and, you know, through my dad and my mom, like them all helping me and encouraging me. So definitely taking care of your body and eating right and making sure you're warming up properly and stretching takes a big play in fencing.
10: How old are you, Jasper?
11: I'm 15 years old.
10: 15 years old. So Ayash, and I'm not sure how many parents there are out there with or maybe grandparents, and maybe they have 14 and 15 year olds in the car, say, wow, this guy, he's from our city and he's won this gold medal. If somebody wants to get involved in the sport of fencing, is it easy to do so?
13: You know what, the MFA, our association, we organize a lot of demonstration at schools, summer camps. Jasper came from summer fencing summer camp. Usually we organize them in July and August. So people just get the information from our associations and join our programs. And they can join, we can receive any age, 10, 9, 5 years old, 16, 15. For sure, when they are all younger, it's better for us because we have time to train them and prepare them for the future.
10: Right. Where is the sport in terms of its development in Manitoba?
13: You know what? I can say regarding the development, we didn't do big things to promote our sport, to make it bigger. As I said, I moved here in 2003. The membership was around maximum 200. And 2026, we're still around these numbers.
10: Mm-hmm.
13: It doesn't mean that we cannot develop. We can if we use the right strategy.
10: Mm-hmm.
13: If you compare our program, our membership, compared to other provinces, other big clubs in the country, we are really nothing. But what we have good here, we have strong programs at the provincial team. For the MFA, the next 4 years, we have to focus on growing and getting bigger in terms of fencing.
10: Well, we certainly wish you all the best in that. And Jasper, I hope that we're getting the chance to report on Winnipeg's Jasper Fosty won a gold medal at the 2027 Winter Games.
11: Thank you very much.
10: I'll practice doing that now. All right. Jasper Fosty and Ash Bunachata joining us here on the Sports Show on 680 CJOB.
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13: Global News at 8:30. I'm Kevin Hirschfield. Cleanup efforts are ongoing in the arm of Montcalm and surrounding area after that severe windstorm last week. The concern now is for farmers, as they say those efforts need to outpace the next rainfall to prevent them from losing crops. Vasilios Bellos has more.
14: The RM is dusting itself off and has hired on local contractors to clear dirt off the roads and clean out culverts and ditches, the latter being top of mind for area farmers. Blink Bonnie Farms owner Jeff Calder says having the dirt and ditches prevents drainage, with enough precipitation potentially leading to significant crop loss.
15: The sooner the better. You're 1 3-inch rain away from losing an entire quarter section, or at least that's our situation over there.
14: Reeve Paul Gilmore says because of the crop concerns and overall impact on infrastructure, they've declared a state of local emergency. The Reeve says this opens them up to spend money outside of its approved budget, as he encourages other RMs to take similar steps to let the province know support is needed.
16: We feel that it's probably a lot of damage, not only in our municipality, but in other municipalities, and we're hoping the province would help us with some funding.
14: The cleanup efforts are expected to last 4 to 6 weeks and cost up to $2 million. Vasilios Bellos, Global News.
13: British Columbia Premier David Eby says he's wondering why Western Canadian premiers are meeting in Alberta to talk cooperation when the host premier wants to test separation. Eby telling reporters today that the fall referendum comes at a bad time.
17: To say that this is the worst time to begin testing the bonds that hold this country together is a significant understatement. It threatens our national economy. It empowers the people who would break our country up and sell us for parts.
13: Alberta Premier Danielle Smith announced last week that an October referendum question will ask Albertans if they want to remain in Canada or start the process to hold a binding referendum on separation. News on the hour, on the half, and when it breaks on 680 CJOB.
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1: And we are in for one gorgeous evening. Clear skies and a low of 11 degrees overnight, 27 and sunshine tomorrow. More sun on Wednesday with a high of 26, and it just keeps on going into Thursday with a high of 33. Temperature holding steady, 25 degrees at 680 CJOB.
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1: Kelly Moore in for Christian O'Malley. You're going to hear from Christian here shortly. But first off, let's take a look at the Boston Pizza Sports Desk. Midway through the second period, a 2-2 tie between the Montreal Canadiens and Carolina Hurricanes. Game 3 of the NHL East Final. Shane Gostisbehere and Taylor Hall giving the Hurricanes 1-0 and 2-1 leads. Mike Matheson and Lane Hutson, a pair of Montreal defensemen, tying it up. At the Memorial Cup in Kelowna, the Kitchener Rangers with a 2-1 lead over the Everett Silvertips, and both teams 1-0 going into that game. The Winnipeg Sea Bears lost 96-92 to the Brampton Honey Badgers in the Canadian Elite Basketball League. 27 points tonight for Teddy Allen, 25 points to lead the way, 18 for Jeremiah Tillman Jr., and 17 for Emmanuel Acott as the Sea Bears fall to 3-2 on the season. And this was the first of four in a row on the road. In the NBA Eastern Final, they're just into the third quarter. The New York Knicks with a healthy 70-51 lead over Cleveland. The Knicks looking for their 10th consecutive victory and their first NBA Finals appearance since 1999. And the Toronto Blue Jays down 8-2 to the Miami Marlins. They're now on the top of the eighth inning. The first rough start of the season for Trey Savage. 6 2/3 innings, gave up 5 hits and allowed 5 earned runs. So that brings you up to date on the Boston Pizza Sports Desk. All right, earlier today, Manitoba Golf, or Golf Manitoba, whichever way you like to say it, had Media Day out at Pine Ridge. Christian O'Malley representing us here at 680 CJOB, and he had a chance after the round was over to have a chat with the two-time Female Golfer of the Year in our province, Addison Cartouche of St. Charles.
2: Playing in something like this, like, are you actually working on stuff, or are you just having fun?
3: A little bit of both. As usual, just trying to work on my short game, I guess. Miss a few greens. Some of these greens are really tough. So just working on the short game. Probably shot a couple over, which isn't great in my books. But, you know, I had fun, and I learned some stuff. So that's all good.
2: You were with my group for a few holes. You eagled a hole. How many eagles do you, is that a big feeling for you? Do you get a lot of eagles?
3: You know what? Not, I wouldn't say a lot of eagles, but I've had more than a few in my career. I do not keep track of those, but, yeah, no, it's always fun. It's always fun.

0: going to be bad shots. I mean, you never hit it the same every day. I mean, you're trying to, but that doesn't always happen. Just trying to get a feel for the greens, and especially trying to pick your landing spots is very important for the greens. And thinking about your misses, I mean, it's not the greatest thing to do to think about your misses all the time, but that's when you're supposed to, is during your practice round.
1: So that tournament you won recently in Arizona, how did you get familiar with the course before the tournament began?
0: Yeah, so our team got into that tournament last year, and I didn't play as well, obviously, but I think it was nice going in with a little bit of confidence, being like, hey, I'm hitting it well. I hit it pretty well in the practice round. Had a little tune-up, got to go home in between our conference championship and the tournament in Arizona. But I think it was nice to have another practice round, learned a little bit more about the greens and stuff like that, especially the pins. There were some really tough pins out there. But, yeah, no, it was, gave me a lot of confidence.
1: And so you won the dang thing. Mm-hmm. How much pride did you take in getting that job done?
0: Yeah, I mean, I think it was really nice to be able to finish strong, especially because I put myself into contention at two tournaments earlier on in the spring. So a little disappointing to not finish strong on those, but felt good to have, you know, a little comeback at the end of spring. You know, just played the way I thought I could and committed to every shot, and that's all I can do.
1: So this tournament you're playing in Michigan, first pro event, how much time do you have to get ready for that?
0: So I've got just a little over 3 weeks to get ready. Just going to follow the same routine I usually do. I mean, I feel like it's been working, so why would I switch it up?
1: Helps that the weather is finally good here.
0: Yeah, exactly. It's kind of nice that it's finally summer.
1: That's a course I'm sure you haven't played before. So what is the acclimation process? When do you actually go to Michigan?
0: So I get to Michigan, I think, 2 days before the tournament actually starts. So I have a practice round, and I believe there's a pro-am beforehand, which is what they usually try to do, get some people familiar more with the Epson Tour. But I think most importantly is just preparing the best of my ability beforehand, and then, you know, feeling like I can turn the jets on as soon as I play in the first day of the tournament.
1: How do you handle nerves for something like that? Because that's going to be a big deal.
0: Yeah, so that's definitely something I've worked on in the past with my mental coach, and there's a point of turning nerves into excitement. I think you can think a lot of thoughts on the tee, like, oh, what if I don't play well today? There's all these what ifs, but I think just learning how to be in the present and recognizing those nerves, I think is really important, and I will definitely do.
1: Having said all that, how do you handle expectations of yourself for an event like this?
0: Yeah, so I set expectations for myself before every tournament, and what I've really focused on is I do not set an expectation based on my outcome. I don't set a goal for my score. I don't set a goal for my scoring or anything of that. I do evaluate it after my tournaments, but the only thing I expect of myself going into each tournament is, did I prepare the best I could for each shot, and did I commit to every shot?
1: Is that something that you've worked on over the years to get to that point, or is that something you've always kind of had?
0: No, that's definitely something I've had to work on a lot with my mental coach. I mean, I don't always come in with expectations like that, and that's where your mental game's kind of shaky, but it's definitely something I continue to practice.
1: What do you say the strongest part of your game is?
0: Oh, I would say, you know what, I love to hit my driver. I love it. I would say that's fairly strong. I'm pretty accurate. When my putting's on, it's on. I think it's great. I don't know. Like when I'm on my game, I feel like everything is my strength, which is awesome.
1: How did you end up choosing to go to Bowling Green?
0: Yeah, so sent out an email to them early on in my junior year of high school, and they reached out. I visited, love the girls, love the program. I mean, they have a really great college of business there. So to me, it was a no-brainer. Committed, and don't have one regret.
1: And so you're looking forward to getting back there in the fall?
0: Oh, yeah, of course. Really excited.
1: But in the meantime, you got a lot to take care of. So other than this tournament in Michigan, what else is on your plate for the summer?
0: So I've got the Manitoba Amateur, and then I'm going to Ohio to play in their amateur tournament. And then hopefully I will get into the Canadian Amateur, which is at Toronto Golf Club.
1: And you have to do that, you have to perform really well at ours, right?
0: Yeah, top three.
1: Mm-hmm. And you've done that before, so I'm sure you have. Again, on expectations, is that top three an expectation?
0: I mean, yeah, I mean, it's something that I definitely want to do, but I guess you never know. It's golf, so, I mean, definitely hopeful, but you never know.
1: Well, good luck. Have fun with everything.
0: Yeah, thank you very much.
2: Addison, just go out and grab a couple more eagles while you're out there. I love athletes who are just so humble and modest, and that is what Addison Cartouche is. You know, one

0: 71, 468, and a 2-under-70 in that tournament that Christian was referencing, the National Golf Invitational, which was held in Maricopa, Arizona. And 54 holes of play, 12 birdies, 37 pars, and 5 bogeys for Addison Cartouche. So, I think that, as she mentioned, it's golf. Anything can happen. But, boy, with her track record on the links here in her home province of Manitoba, you'd have to think she's got a real good shot at getting to the Canadian Amateur in Toronto for sure. The golf season actually got underway on Saturday. It's funny, Christian and Addison were probably, speaking in shorts and golf shirts and that sort of thing. They had layers and toques on in Elm Creek on the weekend. We'll tell you who did what next here on the Sports Show on 680 CJOB.
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0: 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Tomorrow, a high of 27, Wednesday 26, Thursday 33. It is 25 beautiful degrees at 680 CJOB. Well, an absolutely gorgeous day for Golf Manitoba's media day at Pine Ridge. It was great golf, not such a great weather at the Scotswood Links in Elm Creek on the weekend, where Golf Manitoba had their match play championship qualifier. And congratulations to the four medalists, starting with Lyle McKenzie of Niaqua, a 4-under-66 to finish as the medalist in the men's amateur division. Dave Powell of Elmhurst, the only player to go below par in the men's senior division, a 1-under-69. Bruce North of Carmen Golf and Curling Club in the new men's super senior division topped the leaderboard at 2-under-par-67. And Jerry LaFleche of Niaqua, a 1-under-68 to card the most dominating performance of the day in the women's division. 8-stroke gap between Jerry and the runner-up Charmaine Hayden of Breezy Bend. So 4 days of match play competition will now get underway on Thursday at Whispering Winds of Warren Golf and Country Club. As I mentioned, the high on Thursday, 33 degrees. So optimal golf conditions for sure. And congratulations again to those four medalists, Lyle McKenzie of Niagara in the men's, Dave Powell of Elmhurst in the men's senior division, the men's super seniors, Bruce North of Carmen, and Jerry LaFleche of Niagara in the women's. Come back and hear from Jesse March, the head coach of the national men's soccer team as they get ready for the World Cup. It's not that far off now in North America, including Canada's opener. Will the captain be ready? Stick around to find out on the Sports Show on 680 CJOB.
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0: Just before we talk a little soccer, great game going on in Montreal. The second period is about to come to an end. It's a 2-2 tie. Between the Habs and Carolina in Game 3 of the NHL East Final. Of course, the West, the Vegas Golden Knights are up 3-0 on the Colorado Avalanche. I think, if anything, you probably expected the NHL East Final maybe to wrap up a little quicker than the West did. But Montreal and Carolina, all the signs of going the distance, and a bit of controversy in Eastern Canada. There were a group of National Hockey League fans in Gatineau, Quebec, just across the border from Ottawa, and they wanted to watch the game. They were having a watch party that had been all set up in the arena, but the NHL canceled it because this watch party is within the broadcast footprint of the Ottawa Senators. So there were thousands of names on a petition to get the NHL to change its mind. That last report, the National Hockey League was not backing off, and so now they have some angry people in Gatineau, Quebec, not able to gather as a group. I don't know, maybe they found an alternate way to watch the game, I'm not sure. Unhappy, to say the least, with the fact that they can't watch the Montreal Canadiens in action against the Carolina Hurricanes. Earlier today, the 32-player roster was announced by Soccer Canada for the men's training camp, which is taking place in Charlotte, North Carolina. And head coach Jesse Marsh had an availability, and he says this team is young, they are athletic, and they have a clear identity.
11: There's no reason why we can't have high expectations for ourselves. So calmly, like effectively, in a disciplined way, we're going to make sure that we're ready for whatever challenges come our way, and we're really excited about that. We're really excited about our group.
0: Okay, of course, the number one question on everybody's minds, Captain Alfonso Davies, he is not at the pre-World Cup training camp in Charlotte. As a matter of fact, he's in Germany. He's still recovering from a hamstring injury. And then Jesse Marsh says he's going to join the team next week.
11: And in the end, what we both want is for Alfonso to be strong and healthy and be available for the biggest matches for both Bayern and for us. Unfortunately, over the last year plus, it hasn't gone that way, but we're all working together, you know, to try to help that situation improve. And for most importantly, for Alfonso.
0: Yeah, it would be a major disappointment if Alfonso Davies is not able to play in that tournament. Now, according to Jesse Marsh, he didn't outright say that Davies is a scratch for the first game of the tournament. You know, it seems like it's been forever waiting for the World Cup to get here. But we're talking June the 12th. We are just what? Today's May the 25th. So 6 days, it's like 2.5 weeks and the tournament starts. So Marsh said today it's unlikely Davies is going to be ready to go in that first game of the tournament. And they'll play Bosnia-Herzegovina June 12th in Toronto. But he did feel that there is a chance that Davies can play in the tournament. He didn't specify which of the remaining two games that might happen. But he did feel that Davies is not going to miss the entire tournament. So we'll see how that progresses for sure. Before we close things off here on the sports show, and really appreciate you tuning in tonight, end of the second intermission in Montreal, a 2-2 tie between the Montreal Canadiens and the Carolina Hurricanes. And much has been made about the shot volume for the Canadiens. They had 9 in that series, clinching victory over the Tampa Bay Lightning in round 1 in game 7. They only had 12 in the overtime loss in game 2 on Saturday in Raleigh. And through 40 minutes tonight, Montreal just 11 shots on goal, while Carolina is at 25 on Jakub Dobysz. Shane Gostisbehere and Taylor Hall scoring for Carolina. Nikolaj Ehlers not on the score sheet after scoring 2 brilliant goals in the victory, the almost must-have victory for Carolina on Saturday. Mike Matheson, and he and his wife just welcomed a new baby. I think it was right around Game 7 of the Buffalo series. And Lane Hutson, clearly he's okay after Taylor Hall hit him in the overtime on Saturday. Hutson with his 3rd goal of the playoffs. So a 2-2 tie between Montreal and Carolina. In case you missed it earlier, 96-92 was the final. The Brampton Honey Badgers over the Winnipeg Sea Bears in the Canadian Elite Basketball League. And the Knicks continue to run away with it in Cleveland, up 91-65 on the Cavaliers with just under 3 minutes to go. Boy, Cleveland just hasn't been able to do anything at all. 3 Manitobans in the lineup for the Everett Silver Tips, who trail Kitchener 2-1 after 1 period of play at the Memorial Cup in Kelowna, and the Miami Marlins in Toronto, just trying to find that score here. 8-2 is the score at the Rogers Center, and that's now in the bottom of the 9th inning, the Marlins out in front. Big thanks to the King of Kennington, Carter Kennington, for his production work. Want to thank all of our guests, especially Jasper Fosty, coming in to talk to us. The young fencer who won the gold medal in cadet saber, rather, U-17 saber at the National Fencing Championships in Quebec, not this past weekend, but on the May long weekend, the first gold medal won at a national championship in fencing for Manitoba going back to 2017. And of course, his coach as well joined us, and we certainly want to thank him as well. And that would be Ayash Bonachata. I wanted to make sure I got Ayash's name right. Big thanks to everybody. Kristen will be back in the chair. The 9 o'clock news is coming up next. And then that last radio show here on 680 CJOB.
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25: Global News at 9 o'clock. I'm Kevin Hirschfield. Silo Mission's CEO is stepping down after barely 4 months into the job as the charity outlines a new support plan amidst financial struggles. The organization says Sonia Prevost-Derbecker's departure comes as part of the six-month support plan and leadership transition. The Silo board says the former CEO was brought on board in February to lead the shelter during a difficult time and was able to advance critical efforts. Now, hours prior to this announcement, Prevost-Derbecker told 680 CJOB the shelter had to resort to layoffs due to a lack of funding.
26: Like many organizations across the charitable sector, Siloam has been facing rising operational costs and a decrease in donations for the last 10 years globally, and certainly five for us.
25: Board Chair Tracy Salagi will now bring in a local executive support team to support Siloam's leadership team in the next 6 months.
27: Bring in some folks who can help us develop sustainable systems within Siloam.
25: The shelter continues to deal with rising costs, declining donations, and increased service demand. It laid off 16 people earlier this month. Alberta Premier Danielle Smith is shrugging off comments by Prime Minister Mark Carney about a vote regarding separation in that province this fall. Carney says the Alberta referendum is a dangerous bluff if people think it can be used as leverage to strengthen their position in future negotiations. Smith told the Western Premier's Conference the decision is not violating the law.
2: And I'd remind the Prime Minister we have laws in our province around citizen-initiated referenda, just as British Columbia does and just as Saskatchewan does. And we had 400,000 people sign a petition saying they wanted to vote to remain, and 300,000 signed a petition saying they wanted to vote to leave. So that's 700,000 people who have asked for this to be publicly debated and put on the ballot.
25: British Columbia Premier David Eby says he's wondering why Western Canadian premiers are meeting in Alberta to talk cooperation when the host premier wants to test separation and empower some to, quote, break up our country and sell us for parts. Global News time is 9:02. Checking in on the Boston Pizza Sports Desk, the Winnipeg Sea Bears losing a tight one tonight. They fall 96-92 to the Brampton Honey Badgers. The Sea Bears fall to 3-2 on the season. Stanley Cup playoffs. Game 3 of the Eastern Conference Final is at the second intermission. Montreal Canadiens and Carolina Hurricanes tied at 2 with the series tied at 1. NBA playoffs, game 4 of the Eastern Conference Final, and the New York Knicks are 12 minutes away from a trip to the NBA Finals. They are crushing the Cleveland Cavaliers 98-71 after three quarters, and they're about to sweep that series. Baseball, the Toronto Blue Jays lose their second straight game. They fall 8-2 to the Miami Marlins, and the Houston Astros throw a combined no-hitter tonight with three pitchers as they shut out the Texas Rangers 9-0. News on the hour, on the half, and when it breaks on 680 CJOB.
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25: Clear the rest of the night, down to a low of 11. Tomorrow, the hot stretch continues. Sunny, a high of 27. Wednesday, sunny, a high of 26. And even hotter on Thursday, sunny and a high of 33. Right now, 20 degrees outside, 680 CJOB. 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
19: Hey, we've got an action-packed program tonight. You'll learn a lot of things listening to the show. Here's what's coming up on it. When a woman is tight on cash, does romance get more practical? Halfway through the hour, we'll ask whether dating preferences change when women gain economic power. We'll answer this. When women have more money, do they care less about how much their date has? Then after that, an honest-to-goodness cheese oracle. A psychic who reads fortunes in cheese. Could a chunk of cheddar reveal your destiny or just your need for a snack? I have my doubts, but we'll speak to this cheese psychic and milk it for all it's worth. See what I did there, milk? Those are some of the things we're going to cover on the show, but let's start with some science news. And an exciting story for anyone who needs help with their pre-diabetic mouse with weight issues that lives in a lab that's certified to be used in a scientific study. All right, cannabis has been linked to lower weight and reduced diabetes risks in mice. That is according to a new study, and we're here to discuss that and more. It's Science News with Jesse Rogerson, professor at York University. Jesse, welcome to the show.
22: Thanks, David. Always good to be here. You ready to talk about mice and weed?
19: Finally, a cure for my mice, my moose. No, that's
22: one of those
19: animal.
22: Is right. Yeah.
19: I think cannabis gets a lot of like mixed news, like in some cases bad for your health, especially when you smoke it. For some medical ailments, it can be helpful. Glaucoma, I've heard it's great for. What is this new study telling us about the possibility that it could help us with weight stuff and diabetes risks?
22: Definitely take this with a grain of salt, because one thing before we even get into this is to think about the actual amount of scientific research that's been done on cannabis in the last 20 years. Because it you know, it's been a controlled substance for a very long time with a lot of negative connotations to it. And it was actually difficult to do good work on it, to get like medical research done.
0: Government approvals, things like this.
22: Exactly. So over the last 20 years with weakening laws and, you know, more widespread use, people are getting more used to the idea of weed. So now we can actually look into it a little bit more. And there's been like a ninefold increase over the last 20 years on the amount of medical publications that have come out. So this is good. It's good news. But take it with a grain of salt, because we're still uncovering all the medicinal properties, all the various properties of weed.
0: And just because it works well in mice doesn't mean we're going to see a pill in 10 years.
22: Exactly. You know,
0: a lot has to happen before promising mice results to on the shelves at the pharmacy for that.
22: No kidding. Yeah, there's a lot of steps in between. But mice are good analogs for humans. They have similar physiologies. They react in similar ways. So you can do like little small studies like this one where they took mice and they put them, they gave them like a Western, what they called a Western diet, high fat, high sugar diet. And then they split them into three groups. And one group they gave pure THC to as a mitigating, like a way of treating like a high body fat. Another group, they gave like a whole plant extract, so not just the pure THC, the psychoactive, but like the whole plant, all of the plant, basically. And then the third was the control, where they just continued without any treatment. And what they found is there's three really interesting results. The first one was that pure THC and whole plant extract showed that they showed weight loss. So they continue eating the same food as the control group, but those two groups actually did show weight loss. So there does seem to be some evidence that THC may be helping with weight loss. So that's kind of cool.
0: Well, I would never admit to using a controlled substance. So somebody who isn't me, when they were to smoke cannabis as a kid, I would get very paranoid and my heart rate would go up. Is it possible these mice are freaking out, raising their heart rate? They're paranoid. They're going over every weird social interaction they've ever had in high school, spiraling. That's increasing their heart rate, and then they're losing weight because of it, because that would happen to me.
22: Yeah, see, that... I can't answer that question. I don't think I have the tools to say the actual like mechanism that's happening here. Maybe for that one mice with those things happening in high school. Yes. The other thing that they found was that it lowered body fat, like the percentage of body fat. But the third thing, the really interesting one, is that they were looking at whether or not the body was getting good at dealing with glucose. So this is like your pre-diabetes. And they found that pure THC didn't actually help the body control the glucose. It was the whole plant extract that actually showed some regulation of glucose, and that would help with pre-diabetics. So,
0: cool.
22: So that's a really interesting result, because it shows, I think that just leads to what I was saying is, we know THC, it's a psychoactive, it affects the central nervous system in a way that everybody enjoys. But the whole plant, the cannabis plant, has a lot more going on inside of it than just that one chemical. There's a lot more to it, and we need there's a lot more research that we need to be doing.
0: All right, let's go to our next story, because it's super cool. I'm terrified of fog. I don't like horror movies, but
22: you've seen The Mist?
0: I have. I take some comfort to know that there isn't life teeming out of fog that I can breathe in. That's not true. There is life in fog. It feels like there's life wherever we look. Like, we drill deep into the Earth's crust, there's like life living in the rocks. We go to a hydrothermal vent at the bottom of the ocean, there's life there. Life is everywhere. And now you're telling me, according to a new study, it's in fog and it has a use?
22: Yeah, that's right. It has a use. I found this to be a really interesting study as well. Because you'd think that fog, it's just rain. It's like mist that's like, it's like a low cloud. That's basically what it is. It's a cloud that's just really at the ground. And what a bunch of researchers did from Arizona State University was they went and they actually sampled this, the atmosphere when the fog was around. In particular, a type of fog that is very still and calm. And they wanted to know if what was happening was there any bacteria in the fog, and what was that bacteria doing? Was it growing? Was it using it as a habitat, or was the bacteria in the fog, in the little water droplets, just like passing through, like being blown away by wind or whatever? Maybe there's bacteria in the atmosphere right now, right? So they went over a couple of years, they sampled like 32 different places before, during, and after fog events in very low wind scenarios. And they found not just that there was bacteria there, but that it was actively being cultured by the fog itself. Like just being the liquid environment, the little water droplets that they're in, was conducive to their growth. It was basically to habitat, a short-lived habitat.
0: Why is that a good thing?
22: Well, I mean, it's not. There's some interesting things to look at here, and one is the type of bacteria that it was. So the type of bacteria they found, the most dominant one, is this group of bacteria called Methylbacterium, and these are a type of bacteria that eat volatile carbon compounds, ones like formaldehyde. So if there was formaldehyde in your atmosphere, they would enjoy eating it. Right. And the interesting thing is, my favorite part about the study was that they found that the bacteria, the methyl bacteria in these fog events were not just eating formaldehyde, but they were eating it at a faster rate than they needed to, which means suggests that they weren't just eating it for health to grow. They were eating it to get it out of the environment because they formaldehyde at really high concentrations can be bad for this type of bacteria. So they were actively cleaning their own environment by eating formaldehyde, which is also kind of helpful for us.
0: So basically, rather than buying an air purifier, I should just stand in a bunch of fog? It helps clear the air of pollutants?
22: What you should do is create the conditions necessary for fog to be inside your house. That's what you need to do, yes.
0: Easy peasy. Controlling the weather, no problem. Easy to do.
22: The important thing to think about here is, and what it will connect to our next story, is that there's so many mechanisms in our atmosphere that link to both geological and biological activity that we're still learning about, and how they affect the type of atmosphere we have, what's in it, and how that affects our health. So it's a really interesting story that way.
0: I'm here with Jesse Rogerson, a professor at York University. Jesse, I was just about to do, like, coming up after the break, an amazing study that shows we still don't know things about our atmosphere. This time it was fog. Next time, in a few moments, it's going to be volcanoes. But you basically just did my job for me, so thank you.
22: I'm learning a lot from you, yes.
0: All right, we will talk about what comes out of a volcano, what we can learn about it, and how it can actually decrease methane, greenhouse gases, in our atmosphere. I thought volcanoes created that. We'll tell you more about it and unconfuse me in a moment.
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15: Clear skies tonight. The temperature dipping down to 11 degrees before a stretch of hot and sunny days. Tomorrow, a high of 27, then down to a low of 12. On Wednesday, the high is 26. And Thursday, sunny and a high of 33.
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0: All right, volcanoes, when they explode, they release gases into our atmosphere that are a lot like pollution, greenhouse gases. But a new study shows other things can happen, including a decrease in methane. That's pretty cool. Let's discuss it with Jesse Rogerson, a professor of astrophysics at York University, as we cover science news that you need to know about. Jesse, welcome back.
22: I'm back. Yes, thanks for having me.
0: I really thought like the main contributors to greenhouse gases were pollution from us and volcanoes. And while that still is true, there are things we never knew about volcanoes that make the story a lot more complicated.
22: You know, remember that volcanoes are a very important part of the natural feedback loops that exist on Earth. You know, Earth has over billions of years developed ways of managing the amount of carbon in the atmosphere, the amount of methane, the amount of oxygen, there's so many loops. There's all the cycles that
0: equilibriums, I believe.
22: Yes,
0: they're called.
22: Right. Yeah. So we need volcanoes, right? And they spew tons of carbon dioxide, tons of methane into the atmosphere. It's welled up from in underneath the crust, and it shoots it up. It's part of the process. And we have other feedback loops that sort of take it away, like dissolving into the oceans, used by plants, and so on and so forth. But the greenhouse effect is also important on its own, because that's what regulates the temperature for all of the life that's here. We need a good, healthy greenhouse effect in order to be on this planet. Not just us, but everything, right?
0: It's like ice cream. A scoop's great, but tell me to eat a whole pint and I'll feel sick. We need a little bit of these gases to trap heat so we can have like a temperature that life can thrive in, but too much of it and we'll all get sunburns or something.
22: Sounds like right. That sounds like the right science, yes. So the idea on this study was they were looking at a volcanic eruption that happened in 2022. It was in the South Pacific. I don't know if you remember that one. It was really, really cool. It was like one of the tallest eruptions that have ever been recorded. So it shot stuff way up into the atmosphere. And they noticed there's this, it had the potential for a specific process that had been seen in the atmosphere a couple of years earlier with a really interesting reaction between Saharan dust and ocean spray. As you know, you've probably heard stories about how the Sahara blows dust way over the Atlantic, and they noticed a really interesting reaction with the ocean spray. So that what they did in this study was they were tracking the plume, this massive plume from the South Pacific of this huge volcanic eruption, and noticed that in that plume there's a chemical we've already talked about, formaldehyde. And formaldehyde shows up in this chain reaction when the gas methane is being degraded. So here's what they think happened. The volcanic eruption starts below the surface, and in this case, it's in the South Pacific, which is below the ocean. So a whole bunch of water gets mixed into the plume, shot up really, really high into the atmosphere, and you have a mix of methane, you have a mix of the ocean, the salts from the water. And then when it gets really high and is hit by the photochemical, by the energy from the sun, sunlight hits it, you start this process where the methane starts getting degraded by chlorine that gets developed. So you have this like chain reaction that starts degrading the methane that was just thrown into the atmosphere. And the way they knew it was happening was because formaldehyde was sensed in the plume. Therefore, not only is the volcano launching methane into the atmosphere, it is also actively degrading it as it comes out, which is a really interesting result.
0: Technology and industrialization and cars and our use of fossil fuels has gotten us into a bit of a mess. There are those, I'm not necessarily one of them, but there are those that think that technology in the future could get us out of the mess. We could come up with some new science or process to decrease the amount of greenhouse gases. I don't know if humanity will get there. I'm not trying to be an optimist here. I just wonder if like we could somehow mix up or aerosolize ocean water and learn from these volcanoes to try to decrease the amount of greenhouse gases in our atmosphere. I'm not saying we can, but it's a cool study is all.
22: That's what the scientists said. They said, you know, take this with you, like, it's not like the volcanoes are going to fix our problem, right? Because they did note that only about 5% of the methane that got launched into the atmosphere was actually degraded. So it's not like it was like cleaning everything that it was shooting out. But the actual process, which is a reaction between that has salted water, chlorine, and energy from the sun, that reaction might be a useful one. Maybe industry can get on it and help us clean our atmosphere. Of course, I think, though, David, the number one way to deal with that kind of thing is not
0: reduce
22: just
0: emissions.
22: Yeah, right. Exactly. It's analyze, you know, it's the same problem with like having a high fat, high sugar diet and then taking pills or weed to fix it. The better solution is to fix your diet, the food chain, how we're doing factory farming. You know, those are the better solutions. But it's important to have multifaceted solutions in all of these things.
0: Jesse, for now, when it comes to heavily salted water, fixing things, we'll leave it to pasta. Because when you make spaghetti, putting the spaghetti in salted water makes it delicious. Our next topic is pretty cool. We often think of the Earth orbiting the sun as kind of like stationary, like the sun's sitting out there in space and we're not moving as a whole, like our whole solar system, but we are. And as we move around our galaxy, we pass through some pretty cool stuff. And that stuff hits our planet's atmosphere. And that's where this current science story begins.
22: So we're living, the way this the research on this starts out is we're living on like a spaceship. Or spaceship Earth. You've heard Neil deGrasse Tyson say spaceship Earth, right? If I could say in his commanding voice. The wonderful thing about Earth is that it didn't just form in the middle of nowhere. It formed in a galaxy, the Milky Way, and it formed about 5 billion years ago, and it orbits the Milky Way. It's going in a big, huge orbit all the way around. And the Milky Way is full of gas and dust and stars and black holes and all that stuff. And so as we go around, and it only takes us about 250 million years to go around. And since we've been around for 5 billion years, that's many orbits that have occurred during that time since we formed. So we have no idea where exactly we formed. But we can tell you the type of chemicals that existed by studying the Earth, by studying asteroids and comets in our solar system, the sun. We can figure out what kind of chemicals were around us when we formed. We call it the solar nebula that we formed from. And there's very clear patterns on what chemicals were in the solar nebula that we formed from. And so when we find chemicals that are clearly outliers, like one called iron 60, it's an isotope of iron that just simply does not exist in our solar system. It has a half-life of about 2.5 million years. So if you find iron 60, it will, over a few million years, it'll start degrading. And there's no processes on Earth that create it. There's no processes anywhere in the solar system that create it. The only place that iron 60 would come from is some sort of like supernova event. So here's the idea. Some researchers went to Antarctica, which I know you like to say, right?
0: Yeah, I know. I have no idea how to say that word. How do I say it again?
22: Uncle Arctica, I think.
0: Yeah, there it is. There it is. There it is.
22: So they went down there and you've probably heard the idea that the ice of Antarctica is kind of like a big, huge time capsule. The further down you go, the more atmosphere has been trapped from farther and farther back. So they've done ice cores and they've noticed over the past like 100,000 years, there's been times when iron 60 has been on the surface of the Earth and then times when it hasn't. It's been like a higher concentration 80,000 years ago and then 50,000 years ago, less. And then 40,000 years ago, some more. And what's really interesting is just like in the last decade, they're finding iron 60 on the surface of the snow in Antarctica. So here's what we think is going on. The actual solar system, our solar system flying through space on spaceship Earth, is actually moving through something called the local cloud. And this local interstellar cloud seems to be a remnant of a long, long, long ago supernova. So we're flying through a supernova cloud that's heavily dissipated. And there's iron 60 in that cloud. And as we're going through the patches of it, getting more and more, less and less, we get basically interstellar iron 60s falling down onto Earth.
0: So cool. I don't even know what to say. That's just
22: I know. It's what I think is important to remember here is that we are not isolated. We're interacting with our solar system. We're interacting with the beyond the solar system. And our solar system's going through the galaxy. So we're not just like in this alone. Our spaceship Earth is being contributed. You know, we're getting stuff from the cloud. We're seeing interstellar comets fly through like we saw last summer.
0: All right. Jesse Rogerson is a professor of astrophysics at York University. Jesse, thanks for being here.
22: You're welcome. Thanks for having me.
0: Does money subtly change who we're attracted to? Coming up, a study showing why women who've got more cash, more economic power, care less about dating someone who's swimming in cash and rich themselves. Details in a moment.
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15: Global news at 9:30, I'm Ross Levitan. Last week, Winnipeg police revealed over a million illegal cigarettes were seized as part of the province's largest ever drug bust. Global's Catherine Dornian digs into the impact of the illicit cigarette trade.
24: Experts say contraband cigarettes are a billion-dollar industry conducted by organized criminal networks. They're sold for far cheaper than legal cigarettes and have huge profit margins. Inspector Josh Awatsky says many of these cigarettes are produced by large-scale operations in Ontario and Quebec.
26: There's an element of human trafficking as well, because you have people predominantly from South America who are working in these factories where they're producing these cigarettes.
24: The Ontario Provincial Police say they've seized nearly 50 million cigarettes in the past 5 years. A recent study by KPMG finds contraband tobacco makes up over 38% of the Canadian tobacco market. Catherine Dornian, Global News.
15: Two people were taken to hospital after a fire today in the St. John's area. Just after noon, Winnipeg Fire Paramedic Service received a report that there was a fire in a two-story family home on the 300 block of Bannerman Avenue. It took firefighters about 15 minutes to extinguish the flames. Two cats were rescued during the operation. All residents were able to self-evacuate. However, two required a trip to the hospital. One was taken in stable condition. The other was unstable. Investigators continue looking into what caused the fire. Global News time is 9:31. Now let's check in on the Boston Pizza Sports Desk. Despite a game-high 25 points from Teddy Allen, the Winnipeg Sea Bears fell tonight 96-92 to the Brampton Honey Badgers. In the Stanley Cup playoffs, Montreal Canadiens tied at 2 against the Carolina Hurricanes, Game 3 midway through the third period. I'm Ross Levitan, and that's Sports 680 CJOB.
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0: When you have less money, a wealthier partner looks less like a luxury and more like a strategy. But when that changes, when you accumulate wealth, especially for women, I'm talking women who have more economic power, would they still be well interested in a wealthy partner? Well, that is exactly what Mackin Murphy, a social scientist at the University of Melbourne in Australia, has researched, and we're here to talk about it. Mackin, welcome to the show.
7: David, thanks for having me.
0: Let's start with this giant, awkward, maybe loaded dating question. When people say women prefer wealthy men, what does the research show on this? And what does the research not show?
7: The research shows a modest, cross-cultural, and quite consistent difference where women, more so than men, have a strong mate preference for resources. Which is to say, you know, in plain English, they're more interested in dating partners with money than men are. That's not controversial. You could bring on, you know, any social psychologist or anthropologist or economist interested in these subjects, and they would tell you the same thing. What is controversial is why this is. And there are some researchers who are more on the side, and this is, you know, I'm caricaturing it a little bit. Who are more on the side of nature and others who are more on the side of nurture. Now, to be clear, everyone agrees that it's partially nature, partially nurture. But what camp you fall in as a scientist dictates to what extent you think it's one or the other.
0: Got it. So what did you find when women had a bunch of resources, for example, wealthy women? What did you find their interest in choosing a partner to be?
7: Well, the literature is actually quite mixed as to that point in terms of people in the wild, quote unquote, where some studies show different results based on whether you're looking at gender economic equality as a variable or women's income as a variable or local resource scarcity. And so we wanted to disentangle this by running an experiment, because, of course, if you're interested in the causal relationship between variables, right? If you're interested in cause and effect, not just correlation, you really do have to do an experimental paradigm to get at that. And so we did a very funky and interesting psychology experiment where we put people into one of 45 different virtual environments. So kind of like playing a video game. And in those environments, they either had lots of money or not so much money, or and at the same time, simultaneously varying, was the local degree of gender economic inequality. So if you came in to play our game, you might be told, oh, you're, you know, a very wealthy woman and you're in an environment where men have lots of money. Or you might be told you're a very poor woman and men and women have the same amount of money. Or you might be told, you know, you're a very average man and you're in an environment where women have twice as much money as men, right? So every combination is possible. And what we found with both male and female participants was that when they had less money, they wanted to date up economically more. And they were generally more interested in mate preferences for resources. And this was true both in terms of less money as a social class and at the level of the individual, so individual income.
0: Interesting. And Are we sure that, like, doing a game or a simulation like this would then map to people's real world preferences? Like, how do we draw the connection there?
7: No, we are not. We are not sure. Science is an incremental process. And I would be the last one to advocate, like, hey, just look at our one experiment and form your opinion on human nature based on our one result. I would say that you want to take a holistic view and look at all the evidence. And I think that our experiment should be considered. It's the only experiment that gets at these specific variables. So if you're looking at causal relationships between variables, ours is certainly influential there.
0: Sure.
7: But I would say if you're looking overall, you want to look at the real world data. Now, with the real world data, it's pretty interesting, right? So in America, we're entering into a bit of uncharted territory, where for the first time ever, young women are out-earning young men. So in 22 American cities, young women are making as much or more than young men. Now, across the country, this trend doesn't hold, to be clear. So the uncharted territory aspect is very regional. But one of those cities is actually New York. So if you're in New York City...
0: Oh.

0: to date richer than yourself. It's harder to date up in wealth if you have more money. My friend Chris Williamson calls this the quote-unquote tall girl problem, in an analogy to how very tall women might have a hard time dating because it's harder to find men taller than themselves, right?
1: I don't know. I'm like five. Well, I say I'm 5'7". It's not true. And I dated someone who was 6 feet once, and it was great. I loved going everywhere with her. She was amazing.
0: Right. Yeah, so there's certainly exceptions. However, I would say that it doesn't seem to actually apply to money in practice. Maybe it applies on individual cases. But for example, like, even though we have this kind of folk psychological stereotype of like women focusing on their career and then having a hard time dating, it doesn't seem borne out in recent data. It seems that the real world data, so outside of the experiment, it seems that women who have more money are more likely to get married in any given year and less likely to get divorced.
1: Is the headline that we should kind of reconsider the stereotype that women have this preference for richer men when they actually are richer themselves?
0: Yeah, so I would say that it's not so much a stereotype in the sense that it's something that is largely informed by real, legitimate cross-cultural studies. What I would say is we should reconsider the inflexibility and the innateness. So it's possible that there's some quote-unquote innate component that explains the gender difference, right? It does make sense to some limited degree where it's like, you know, if you're a woman in general, you're going to have higher obligate investment in offspring, for example, you know, through pregnancy and lactation. And so it does make sense that maybe it would be like, oh, you need more resources from mates to compensate for that burden. However, I would say that in a modern economy where in some cases women are the primary breadwinner, we'll see a reversal. And to give you one anthropological example of this, I'm only aware of one market economy in which women make more money than men, and these sex differences in mate preferences have been measured. And that's among the conservative Haredi Jews. So in this society, women are about 10% more likely to be the primary breadwinner than men. And so this is kind of a natural experiment where you can say, well, what happens there? And what Malviki Yaff and colleagues found in this population is that in this culture, men actually have a stronger mate preference for resources than women. So they actually are the ones who are more interested in dating for wealth. So I wouldn't say that it's a stereotype, but I would say that it's more flexible than people think. And I would say based on a variety of evidence, including the anthropological literature I mentioned, including our experiment, I would say that this preference is quite flexible.
1: So that modern anxiety that successful women will run out of men because they still want someone richer than themselves is definitely overblown, is what we're saying here.
0: I would say that it's very likely overblown. And I would say that the number one reason that I'm not stressed is because if this were a problem, we would see in the statistics, we would see in the demographic data that successful women are struggling to find partners. I would say it's a valid concern in theory. But then in practice, you check the data and the women who are succeeding in education and succeeding in the workplace are also succeeding in romance.
1: I guess this is good news for me. My beloved Miranda's not going to leave me because, yeah, she out-earns me. I'm here with social scientist at the University of Melbourne in Australia, Macken Murphy. Macken, I've enjoyed the chat. Thanks for being on the show.
0: Thanks so much for having me on, David. It was a real, real fun time.
1: After the break, the moment you've been waiting for. What if your future isn't written in the stars, but hiding in a piece of cheese? We're going to speak to a cheese psychic, a cheese oracle, someone who reads cheddar and tells you about your destiny. I'm skeptical, hungry, and deeply concerned.
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7: 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It's 8 degrees.
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9: Clear skies tonight with a low of 11 degrees before a sunny Tuesday. It's going to be a high of 27, then dipping down to a low of 12 with clear skies overnight. Wednesday, sunny and a high of 26. Even hotter Thursday, sunny and a high of 33.
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11: Can your future be told in cheese, or is it merely a delicious snack that can clog your arteries? I am here with someone who can read your destiny in dairy. She is a cheese oracle. Let's ask if your fate is truly great. Get it? Because you great cheese. What is a cheese oracle? That's what we're about to find out with journalist, author, and cheese oracle. I've said that word one too many times, but we're rolling with it. Her name is Jennifer Billock. Jen, welcome to the show.
12: Hi, thanks for having me.
11: I think I have opened more questions than answered anything in introducing you there. What is a cheese oracle? And when you say that loudly at parties, do people back away or do they come to you with crackers wanting to know what's going on with their lives?
12: People come to me with crackers and cheese and shove their cheese in my face. So basically,
11: is this just a ploy to get free cheese?
12: I mean, I'm not opposed to it. No.
11: To the question, though, I've heard of reading fortunes in tea leaves. I've heard of doing it with tarot cards. I've never heard of doing it with cheese.
12: It's very similar to reading tea leaves. I'm just reading the surface of the cheese. So I'm looking for shapes and patterns and cracks and holes and things like that. I also read tea leaves. So my skill set pretty well ported over.
11: Good. Tyromancy? Is that what this is called?
12: Yep. Tyromancy. That's correct.
11: That is the divination? Is that the word? That is the divine reading through cheese. So how might a reading go? How would a client... they'd come to you. Do they bring their own cheese? Do you provide the cheese?
12: So it depends. When I do in-person sessions, I am at the cheese shop and I have more or less the cheesemongers pick the cheese. And each person gets 4 cheeses and then they can manipulate the cheese in any way that they want. And then I read the first 3 cheeses, like a past, present, future, kind of like a tarot card spread. And then I answer a question they have with the last cheese. Now, if I'm doing a virtual reading, then those people are picking their cheese for themselves and sending me photos of it. And I read it the same way.
11: Have you thought of doing this in a more inclusive way with people with dietary restrictions by getting a magnifying glass, getting a lactate pill, and then reading the crevices, you know, because each pill, if you look at it through a microscope, is sort of, you know, weird, because that's what I would need to do. I'm lactose intolerant.
12: Do you have a lactate pill? We could do this right now.
11: Okay, let's get serious before we get stupid. I'm doing this in reverse. Okay, so the monger selects the cheese. The subject modifies them in any way, assuming they don't just eat it all.
12: Right.
11: And then you look at the cheese. And what sorts of things can you tell about a person's future?
12: Oh, I can tell lots of things. So I've told people where they're going to travel. I've told people about lessons they need to learn, about people they might meet, all sorts of things. A lot of people buying property in the future cheese. There's a lot of people buying property. And kind of to touch on your lactose intolerant question, I also do vegan cheese and any other types of food or drink.
11: I wonder if this shows that the housing market might be booming and then people can finally afford houses and the affordability crisis will end.
12: Possibly. We bought this house a year ago, so.
11: What kind of clients do you usually get? What sorts of people are wanting readings like this?
12: Mostly women. Mostly women who have either dragged along their partner or are having like a girls' night out. I do a lot of bachelorette parties. I do weddings. It's always people with a little like interest in the woo, or people that just really like cheese and have never heard of this way of interpreting it before.
11: It does sound a little bit like woo-woo meets lots of fun. Is there a lot of laughter in these readings sometimes?
12: So much, yes. There's also tears, though.
11: Oh. Can you tell bad things to come? Omens that are not good based on what? The cracks, the holes, the mold? Have you ever had to read a future in mold?
12: Yeah. So I'll give you an example of something negative-ish that I once said. I was looking at a piece of cheese and I saw an image to me that looked like a motorcycle that had fallen and was like kind of broken in half. And so I asked the person if they ride motorcycles and they said they were just starting to. And I was like, okay, well, make sure you wear a helmet.
11: Oh, no. Now, in tarot cards, is there like a really bad omen card, like maybe the devil card or something like that?
12: I believe that would be the tower.
11: The tower. Okay. Is there something in cheese that's a bad omen? Is it mold? Is it mold of a certain color? What would be the worst thing to see in cheese?
12: No, it's not. I don't really look at it in that way. I'm more looking at it in the way the mold and the colors and the shapes in the cracks and stuff are all interacting with each other. So there's not one specific thing that's suddenly like, oh my God, this is terrible. It's just different shapes.
11: From where does the message come? Is it the great cow in the sky? Is it the mold spores? Is it the rennet? Is it the curds? Where does the magic come from?
12: Well, as you know, Jesus was a renowned dairy farmer.
11: Religious spin on this?
12: No.
11: Okay. I'm Jewish. I don't know much about Jesus.
12: No, Jesus was not a dairy farmer. Okay. It's pretty much coming from the way that the curds are kind of pushed together when the cheese is being molded, or the way that it is cracked during aging, or the way that the mold has kind of seeped through the cheese. So for me, it starts with the cheese. Like the cheese is what I need to look at, but the cheese is kind of a conduit for me. So I'm looking at it and I'm seeing or saying what I'm seeing and talking about what I think is there. And then I start to just like hear things, which makes me sound schizophrenic, but
11: It makes you sound like how you sound, but I'm interested, I'm skeptical, but keep going. I'm with you.
12: Yeah. So I just get like little bursts of information into my head, and then I get like full body shivers starting at the top of my head, and that's when I know that I really need to say something, and that's generally what is correct, like the most correct and the most resonant with the people I'm reading for.
11: And regardless of the mechanism and whether you believe it, are there sessions that are really serious where you and somebody really feel like that session helped them?
12: Yeah. I have gotten emails after sessions that have been like, oh my God, you've changed my life. You've changed the course of my career. You've done this, you've done that. So some of them are very serious. The majority of the time it's silly, but the information that I'm giving is still something that needs to be said.
11: We got about a couple minutes left, Jen. Can you do a speed reading for me? Is that possible?
12: I can. Okay. Do you want I'm going to give you a choice of cheese. I have a Wensleydale cranberry cheese or a rosemary and thyme Parmesan, I think.
11: Oh, parm.
12: Okay, so do you want a present reading, a future reading, or the answer to a question?
11: I don't know. Future. I want future? What does my future hold? Yeah. What, okay. What does the Parmesan tell me about my future?
12: Okay, so what I'm looking at here, you can't see my picture, but what I'm looking at here is the rosemary and the thyme on the edge of the cheese. So first I'm seeing music notes. So music is going to be important for you in some way.
11: I have thought about picking up the instrument that I dropped at the beginning of the pandemic.
12: I think that's probably a good idea. You do have this face. It's a pair of eyes. It's got like a really strong indication of its intuition. And it also has a smile that's kind of like crooked, like you don't believe it. So this is an indication that you really need to listen to your intuition coming up, even if you think it's garbage.
11: Okay, listen to my intuition,
12: listen
11: even
12: to
11: if
12: your
11: I
12: intuition.
11: Think it's, I do think my intuition is garbage. I never trust myself. I should more. Thank you, Parmesan. Is there more?
12: Yes, there's an arrow pointing up, which means progress and a promotion or increase in responsibility of some
11: kind. Oh my goodness, I'm getting chills. I hope that happens. I hope that happens. Yeah. Love this reading.
12: Oh, good. It's fantastic.
11: And it's given me something to reflect about.
12: Wonderful.
11: Whether I believe the cheese connected me to the divine or I just think you were picking up on things, I still really like it and found it helpful.
12: Perfect.
11: Well, you can find out more about Jennifer Billock's cheese readings at jenniferbillock.com. Is that your...
12: To kitchenwitch.substack.com.
11: All right, kitchenwitch.substack.com. Jen, cheese oracle, author, journalist. I feel like that job description, one of those things is not like the other. Author, journalist, and cheese oracle. I appreciate you being here. Thanks.
12: Thanks for having me.
11: Coming up, when you hear Ebola virus like all the stories in the news, you might think zombie apocalypse, but should you actually be worried here in North America? We'll spell it out for you in a moment.
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9: Global news at 10 o'clock, I'm Ross Levitan. Cleanup efforts are ongoing in the RM of Montcalm and surrounding areas after the severe windstorm last week. The concern now is for farmers, as they say those efforts need to outpace the next rainfall to prevent them from losing crops. Global's Vasilios Bellos has more.
25: The RM is dusting itself off and has hired on local contractors to clear dirt off the roads and clean out culverts and ditches, the latter being top of mind for area farmers. Blink Bonnie Farms owner Jeff Calder says having the dirt and ditches prevents drainage, with enough precipitation potentially leading to significant crop loss.
26: The sooner the better. You're 1-3-inch rain away from losing an entire quarter section, or at least that's our situation over there.
25: Reeve Paul Gilmore says because of the crop concerns and overall impact on infrastructure, they've declared a state of local emergency. The Reeve says this opens them up to spend money outside of its approved budget, as he encourages other RMs to take similar steps to let the province know support is needed.
27: We feel that it's probably a lot of damage, not only in our municipality, but in other municipalities, and we're hoping the province would help us with some funding.
25: The cleanup efforts are expected to last 4 to 6 weeks and cost up to $2 million. Vasilios Bellos, Global News.
9: The provincial and federal governments are working together on a new training program designed to help small and medium-sized businesses. The Building Up Manitoba program, known as BUMP, will offer up to $100,000 to eligible businesses for employee training, workforce upskilling, and the development of human resource strategies. Manitoba Business Minister Jamie Moses says the program will support job protection and help the province's workforce get ready for the future. BUMP is backed by $3.5 million from the Canada-Manitoba Labor Market Transfer Agreements. And the end of the road for the aging Arlington Bridge is getting near. The city says decommissioning of the bridge, which opened in 1912, could start as early as June 1st. Its permanent close back in November of 2023 after a study found it was in poor condition and could not be repaired. Last year, City Council approved $17 million to remove the bridge and another $5 million to begin the design of a new bridge. The first stage will take place over the next 6 months and will remove the south portion of the bridge from Logan Avenue to midway into the CPKC yard. Traffic is expected to be impacted, but no road closures are expected. Global News time is 10:02. Now let's check in on the Boston Pizza Sports Desk, where the Winnipeg Sea Bears fell short tonight. 96-92, the final score against Brampton. The Sea Bears are now 4-2 on the season. The New York Knicks are going to the NBA Finals. The Knicks completing a sweep of the Cleveland Cavaliers tonight, doing it on the road as well. Final score there, 130-93. And in the Stanley Cup playoffs, we're heading to overtime in Montreal in Game 3, series tied at 1 between Montreal and Carolina. The score is 2-2. I'm Ross Levitan, and that's Sports 680 CJOB.
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9: Clear skies tonight, the temperature dipping down to 11 degrees before a stretch of hot and sunny days. Tomorrow, a high of 27, then down to a low of 12. On Wednesday, the high is 26, and Thursday, sunny and a high of 33.
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4: Coming up later this hour on The Last Show. When students at school see something concerning and need help, where do they turn? Anonymous school tip lines can be used by students, and a look at them shows when trouble is most likely and why. That's coming up in 10 minutes time, but let's jump in with our current topic. Ebola is back in the headlines, and the World Health Organization has declared a global health emergency. And naturally, my brain goes straight to the zombie apocalypse. But rather than fearmonger, let's figure out what's actually happening and whether we in North America should realistically worry. I'm here with Dr. Isaac Bogosh, an infectious disease specialist and professor of medicine at the University of Toronto, to talk all things Ebola. Isaac, welcome to the show.
5: Thanks for having me on.
4: So what exactly is Ebola? I feel like this disease is the butt end of every joke when we talk a scary one. Walk me through the specifics of it.
5: Okay. It's a very serious disease. It's a virus. It's been around for forever, but it was first really identified and characterized in the 1970s. It lives when it's not, you know, causing outbreaks. It's in bats. That's where it is. It's in bats. And sometimes the bats can transmit it to other animals. And humans get infected when they get it from another animal, either hunting or farming. And then, of course, they get this infection, they bring it back to the home or to a hospital, and it can cause an outbreak. The vast, vast, vast majority of Ebola virus outbreaks, not 100%, but close to 100%, are in Africa, mostly Central Africa, but of course, and other elsewhere in the country, including West Africa. It's more nuanced than just Ebola, right? There's several different types of Ebola, and that's going to matter probably in a couple of minutes from now. But there's lots of outbreaks. There's been many, many of these outbreaks in the past. And believe it or not, the Democratic Republic of Congo, which has most of the outbreaks, is very, very good at getting these under control. We think, oh, this is a low-income country, limited infrastructure, limited public health. Well, all that might be true. They have tremendous experience in managing these outbreaks. And they have phenomenal outbreak response teams and a like world-class laboratory. So they're usually really, really good at this. The problem is this outbreak, there's some nuance associated with it that make it a little more different than other outbreaks. And it's going to be a bit challenging to put the genie back in the bottle. But to not ramble on, to answer your question, it's a virus. It can cause a very severe infection in humans. It's largely restricted to Africa, but not necessarily entirely. And it can be pretty dangerous.
4: So most outbreaks are localized. They stay within the country. When it happens in Congo, and it seems like it does so frequently, that government is pretty good at managing it. What makes this outbreak different, especially given the WHO declaring it a global health emergency?
5: Yeah, as we say, Manishtanaha outbreak is that. Why is this outbreak different from all other outbreaks? And the answer is, there's like four people that are going to get that joke. The answer is, and I'm not making light of it, is there's a few things. Number one, as I mentioned a second ago, that have become important, this is a type of Ebola virus where the diagnostic tests that were used aren't necessary. It's not as common as the other types of Ebola virus. So some of the diagnostic tests don't pick it up, but more importantly, the vaccines that have been developed aren't targeted to this, and the therapeutics that are developed aren't targeted to this. So it just means it's going to get harder to control. That's point one. Point two is that it's already crossed an international border. There's been cases in Uganda, at least two cases in Uganda. And whenever you have an outbreak that crosses international borders, it's more complicated to manage. People might remember the 2014 outbreak in Liberia, Guinea, and Sierra Leone, which was a nightmare. It, you know, 30,000 infected, 10,000, 11,000 dead. It took a long time to get under control because of this international border issue. The third part is that it's now in urban settings, right? It's in Kampala, capital of big city in Uganda, and then in Goma, which is a city of 1 million people in the Eastern Democratic Republic of Congo. And it, when it's in urban settings, you can imagine there's more contact. So it's a bit harder to control in urban settings. Number four is the security situation, right? This is a tough neighborhood in the Congo, right? There's a lot of rebels. There's a lot of challenges in mounting a public health response there, because your public health units have to navigate working in rebel territory. And we've seen this before, and there was a 2019-2020 outbreak in the similar region in the Congo, and it was very challenging with rebels and militia groups in that area. So to sum up, no vaccine and no therapeutics that are targeted to this, international, rebel territory, and a type of virus that's you know, it's just in a tough neighborhood that's been spreading longer than we've known. So that's why it's going to be more challenging.
4: Now, is it easy for you to get it from someone who has it? Like, I feel like with COVID, you could just talk on the phone with someone who had COVID and get infected. I mean, maybe I'm slightly over-exaggerating, but what's the transmissibility? Did I just make up a word?
5: That's a great point. This is not COVID. This is not going to float through the air. You know, obviously, if someone's dying of this infection and they're coughing and spewing and, you know, it's a horrible, uncomfortable, terrible illness. Yeah, of course, close contacts can get this infection. It's largely close contacts with bodily fluids, blood, saliva, you name it. And the way people get this infection, and when you look at who gets this infection, it's people who come home and are sick with this at home and people are caring for them at home. It's healthcare providers who, sadly, it gets amplified in hospital settings if they're not using the appropriate infection prevention and control measures. And then there's some burial practices in parts of Africa. And again, love and respect to everybody, but this is just data. And, you know, sometimes in some regions, part of the burial practices is touching the body. And there have been known cases of transmission through that mechanism.
4: So if we plop someone on an airplane and put them in downtown where you live in Toronto or downtown where I live in New York, and they had this strain of Ebola, it's not like it's going to spread to the whole city. It's not like this level of panic.
5: No, it's not. I mean, listen, no one would be surprised if someone's very ill and there were people who were, you know, touching or in prolonged close contact with that individual. Yeah, they might get this infection. They absolutely might. But it's not like this is going to spread like wildfire through areas that have sound public health measures in place. Obviously, you don't want to see it introduced anywhere. And currently, this is a regional issue, not a global issue. And it hopefully will remain a regional issue and get quelled very quickly and not progress. But it's just, here's why the WHO called it a public health emergency of international concern. Here's likely why they did it. All the reasons we talked about, you know, the challenges managing this particular outbreak, plus context. Okay. In 2014, we saw the largest Ebola virus outbreak ever. And that was in West Africa, mostly in Guinea, Liberia, Sierra Leone. The WHO is very slow to call that a public health emergency of international concern. And they were criticized publicly and, you know, with validity in doing so, because that hampered a coordinated response. And that mushroomed into a very large outbreak. Again, 31,000 people infected with about 11,000 people dead. And I think they're very sensitive to that fact and are now much quicker when they see red flags like international borders, porous borders, and challenging outbreaks like this. I think they're pretty sensitive to the fact and label it as such, so that it coordinates a more international response to it.
4: So what I'm hearing is, realistically, the average North American, we should worry about this from like a humanitarian angle, from the perspective of wanting to help and out of empathy for the people in Africa who may suffer from this. But from a I'm going to get it tomorrow perspective, you need not fear.
5: That is 100% correct. I'm just going to put a little asterisk here. And this is not fear mongering. This is just data. In the 2014 outbreak, we saw people get on planes and travel internationally. Okay. There were cases in the United States. Remember that? Someone flew on a plane commercially, right? And the public health units had to scramble to contact trace and ensure everyone was okay. But you know, when you have a large outbreak, and in this case, there were 31,000 people impacted in urban settings with big capital cities that also have international travel, that can happen. That can happen. Now, does that mean, what is it, 300 and something million Americans and 40 million Canadians are at risk? Like, no, of course not. Of course not. Having said that, the larger the outbreak, the more time that goes on, the issue in urban settings, yeah, it was just a matter of probability. People travel, and we saw people get on planes and travel without it.
6: Well, Dr. Isaac Bogosh is an infectious disease specialist and a professor of medicine at the University of Toronto. Isaac, it's always a joy having you here. Thanks for being on the show.
5: Nice to chat, dude.
4: Coming up next, what do students in school know before the grown-ups do? We'll take a look at anonymous school tip lines that may show educators when trouble in schools is most likely.
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9: Clear skies tonight. The temperature dipping down to 11 degrees before a stretch of hot and sunny days. Tomorrow, a high of 27, then down to a low of 12. On Wednesday, the high is 26. And Thursday, sunny and a high of 33.
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4: Anonymous school tip lines. They sound like another safety tool in a school's toolbox. But a study looked into these and found when they are used and when students report threats, violence, or mental health concerns may matter almost as much as what they report. Let's dig in here with Sarah Stillwell, research faculty at the University of Michigan Institute for Firearm Injury Prevention, who worked on this study. Sarah, welcome to the show.
0: Thanks for having me.
4: So what exactly is an anonymous school tip line? How does it differ from the one we hear about with the police, the common one? And what are students using these lines for?
0: Yeah, great question. So the way that we're referring to these are actually technology-facilitated anonymous confidential reporting systems, which also is a mouthful. So we have shortened this to what we call TFERS, which are app or text-based helplines that youth can use to anonymously or confidentially report a safety concern that involves themselves or others. So if they see something, they can say something in the moment using a reporting system. So schools have these in place as a school safety precautionary measure that students can utilize to say, hey, we saw something, we want to act on it, and we can do it in an anonymous or a confidential way. They're different from things like 988 or these more sort of like general statewide ones in that they're implemented at the school level. So they can really help us within the school to be not as universal or broadly used. They're not the state interagency collaborations, so they really help the school understand what's happening sort of at their level and act on those.
4: When people hear about things like this, I'm sure their minds go to pretty awful places. They think like, okay, mass violence, reports are along that, but there's many other uses for this, I understand, like mental health, bullying, interpersonal violence. What's the full picture of how these tools are used by students when they're deployed?
0: Yeah, so it's all of that. It's anything from a potential attack on a school to mental health concerns, interpersonal violence, suicidal ideation, anything in between. We do see the misuse of these TFERS as well. So sometimes students utilize them inappropriately, but those all get triaged and every single tip gets acted on. For ones that are, if they're inappropriately used, they also kind of get thrown out. But in those instances, students also learn how to not misuse the tip reporting systems as well. So it's everything from interpersonal violence to the broader range of things. And these are really in place to help students for anything that they might be experiencing or managing, whether it's themselves or a friend or somebody in the school or the broader school community, for anything related to a school safety or a broader concern.
4: So in your study, you looked at a huge volume of these tips, what, some 45,000 spanning across many years, I think of 6 years. What were some of the patterns that jumped out at you in the data?
0: Yeah, we were really interested in looking at the trends in terms of spatial, meaning across space and time, and temporality. So really looking at like, what are the trends in like how people are using these tip reporting, the TFERS, and why are they using them, and what are the kinds of different things that we're seeing? So the busiest times of the school year were between October and March, when really schools were in full swing. So unsurprisingly, we didn't see as much of the tip reporting in June or July. So that was when we saw the fewest tips overall. And most tips were reported on Wednesdays and Thursdays. So we saw the busiest days of the week. And here's some of the really interesting part for us. Even though fewer tips came in during summer break, which again, kind of not surprising, the tips that did come in were actually more serious. So in July, more than a third of the reports required emergency responders, compared to only about 15% in March, which is during the school year. So in other words, schools got fewer reports in the summer, but the situations that they did get during the summer were more likely to actually require urgent help. And then sort of when we look at the time and we examine those as well, we also saw some really interesting trends. So we saw tips about interpersonal violence, which were more likely to come in during regular school hours, which really kind of told us that many incidents or concerns were happening while students were actually at school. and then reports about possible school attacks and mental health crises. Those spiked later in the evening between like 8 and 11 p.m. when students were alone or maybe online or texting with a friend and really thinking about what that looked like for them outside of the school day. We also saw some really interesting trends over this five-year period, because like you said, we had a massive amount of tips, 45,000. And what we noticed is that the amount of tips actually increased over that five-year period as well. And the reports related to interpersonal violence, we saw the sharpest rise in that over the five-year period, which was really interesting to us.
6: Lots to unpack there. Why do you think the timing was such a factor here? Did that surprise you that things clustered around various times?
0: Yeah, we really weren't sure about the like the Wednesday and the Thursday, but in terms of the school year, that kind of seems sensible, right? So the tip line is there to support students in the school day, right? So it says like students often have them on the back of the bathroom stall. It says like report a concerning sign here or on the back of their like student ID badge. So it wasn't super surprising that when they weren't at school, they weren't utilizing them as much. So it was like peaking between October and March. But the types of tips that were different when they weren't in school was a really surprising finding for us. So yeah.
6: And the interpersonal violence thing, I realize you it might be graphic and maybe upsetting for some listeners, but what exactly counts as interpersonal violence and why might those reports be rising over the last few years?
0: Yeah, interpersonal violence has a range of definitions, but that can be anything from like bullying, so peer-to-peer victimization, to something a little bit more serious. But generally, we think about that as things that happen between two individuals. So bullying is the most common thing that we're seeing, and we're noticing trends that are generally increasing over time.
6: And the rise of it?
0: It's hard to know exactly what is creating the rise, but mostly what we're seeing is the increase in tipping.
6: Okay.
0: So that doesn't necessarily equate to the increase in the rise of the trend overall. So when we look at national trends of bullying over time, for example, it's actually quite steady, if not decreasing. So what we might just be seeing is the increase in people feeling comfortable and utilizing the tip to report that these instances are happening and feeling like there are trusted adults or trusted messengers or trusted people who can help them mitigate the situation so they can really help them support a situation that they're encountering. So it may not actually be that bullying is increasing, but we're just seeing more of students feeling comfortable being able to use these TFERS to report that these instances are happening so that they can get the help that they need to help resolve the situation.
6: Now, I know the kinds of things reported on these tip lines, of course, are serious and not necessarily positive, but are the tip lines or the tip tools, texting, whatever, are they basically a positive thing? Are they giving schools that early warning system that adults, maybe teachers, might otherwise miss?
0: Absolutely. These are a really powerful tool that empowers students to feel like they're in control of school safety in a way that isn't retaliatory. So they can anonymously or confidentially to say, this thing is happening and I see something and I want to say something about it and feel like I'm empowered to be in the driver's seat when it comes to school safety. We also know that school safety is a really complex and quickly evolving issue, and it's a lot more than just physical security. And this is one of the things that schools can be putting in their toolkit to feel like they're taking this more comprehensive approach to addressing the issue. So it's a really, really powerful thing. And this study, I think, is also something that while it's a really powerful way for us to be able to understand the evidence a little bit more about these tip lines and these TFERS, it's a really small part of a growing body of evidence because there's not a lot out there so far. So there's more to be done about understanding how powerful these are and what else we can do to make sure that schools feel really empowered about school safety.
6: Well, Sarah Stilwell is research faculty at the University of Michigan Institute for Firearm Injury Prevention. Sarah, I've enjoyed having this conversation. Thanks for having with me.
0: Yeah, thanks for having me. I really appreciate the opportunity to share our work.
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0: Do you sleep with your earbuds on, listening to a podcast, rain sounds, murder shows, or maybe a lullaby? Is this a smart sleep hygiene thing to do, or is this high-tech way of going to sleep bad for you? That is what we're going to discuss here with neurologist and director at the Sleep Disorder Center at the University of Chicago, Dr. Kenneth Lee, who is a sleep expert. And Kenneth, might I say, live from the snooze room, it's Breaking Snooze. Welcome to the show.
1: Thanks for having me on.
0: That was very complicated, I know. Okay. A lot of people go to bed listening to podcasts, listening to sleep sounds. There's apps that say it's great for you. It's a pretty normalized thing to do, but I haven't actually stopped to think, hey, is this good for your sleep hygiene? What's the thinking around this stuff?
1: Yeah, you know, it's one of those things where, especially in the age that we live in now, with so many technologies and just kind of all of this stuff, you know, podcasts or music or, like you mentioned, ASMR kind of things, it's becoming more and more common. You know, people are just trying to, you know, find ways to kind of just almost like wind down and relax and those kind of things. So, you know, we are seeing it. I have a lot of patients that ask me similar questions as to like, hey, I'm doing this before I go to bed. And what I usually say is that what you want to do is you want to find something that relaxes you, you know, something that kind of like kind of slows the mind down, especially as you're going to sleep, right? And so for some people, that is kind of some ASMR kind of things that can be things such as like listening to kind of like a podcast or those kind of things. And so it really kind of varies person to person. What I'll say is that from a sleep hygiene standpoint, if you like kind of like Google or whatever, ChatGPT, you know, kind of like, how do I sleep better? Uh-oh. That's like a big no-no. It says like, oh yeah, don't be doing these things. But, you know, it's one of those things where I usually counsel patients and say, hey, it's one of those things where I want you to try to be able to relax and wind down, but also understand that these things could potentially play into disruption of sleep if you're not careful as well.
0: I'm also curious about the effect on your ears, not just sleep. Like, volume coming out of a headphone causes air pressure changes against our eardrums or whatever, earwax buildup. If you've got an ear infection, you want that thing to dry out, maybe. I mean, I'm not an ear doctor. I think that's obvious. Is that a concern? And then is it a big enough concern that if people really feel like they need these things, it's more of a harm reduction thing? Fine, wear the headphones. It might not be great for you, but it's the best of a bad bunch of choices.
1: Yeah, it's always a balance, right? I mean, I'm not an ear, nose, and throat doctor. I know what the ear, nose, and throat doctors are going to say, you know, because of the fact that absolutely everything that you mentioned is true. You know, say that, you know, you're somebody that showers at nighttime and you get water in your ear. Well, you don't want to kind of trap that water in your ear or anything like that, because then that's a breeding ground for things like bacteria and infection or, you know, those kind of things as well. And so that's not great. You might inadvertently cause, you know, kind of an ear infection or things like you mentioned, like wax buildup and so forth. So can that affect you, you know, then things such as hearing and so forth? And the other thing is then also just your hearing, the impact of that in general, you know, that can add up over time. And so that's kind of what the ear, nose, and throat doctors are going to say. What I usually say is that, again, it's a fine balance with, you know, kind of, well, how much is actually relaxing you and winding things down, and how much is actually you know, a medical risk? And that's always kind of the question, and, you know, something that, you know, it's best to kind of talk to your own doctors about, you know, specifically. If you're prone to having ear infections, it's probably not the best idea, right?
0: But the volume thing, the earwax buildup things, is it kind of like McDonald's? Like, yes, any nutritionist would say never go. But if you go once a year and you have an otherwise healthy diet, is it really the worst thing in the world?
1: Yeah, and that's a good analogy, right? I mean, is it the worst thing in the world? Well, it's not the worst thing. I mean, it's still nutrition, but at the same time, it's not best every day, I guess, you know?
0: The thing that also scares me, and I know you're not an ENT doctor, and maybe you're also not like a firefighter, but if you're wearing headphones, especially noise-canceling headphones, you might not hear the smoke alarm.
1: Yeah, that's absolutely true. And it's something that, especially if you have something, you know, kind of loud, not necessarily like lo-fi stuff, but, you know, something that's kind of, you know, just kind of blaring. One, that's probably not best for your sleep, because even when you do go to sleep, that's something that may disrupt your sleep once you are asleep, right? But two, like you mentioned, that's a risk. So say that there is like a fire alarm or you know, and everything, that's something that you want to, you know, make sure that you hear. So sometimes, you know, kind of having that noise canceling thing and then just seeing like, are you able to hear the fire alarm? You know, kind of just, you know, that button up top where you can kind of test it, you know, that might be helpful as well.
0: Is there a deeper issue here where people are trying to use noise to cover anxiety, stress, rumination, feelings of loneliness, existential dread? You know, when you're laying in bed, Kenneth, and all the thoughts of the day are swirling around and they're causing you stress. Is it okay to try to distract ourselves from that noise with music or people talking or stuff like that?
1: Well, yeah, and that's kind of where we get to the root of kind of like how we treat, you know, kind of insomnia, right? So insomnia really kind of being troubles with like, you know, falling asleep or staying asleep and everything like that. And a lot of those intrusive thoughts can come into play, you know, kind of just your mind racing about, oh gosh, what do I have for work tomorrow? Or like, I'm worried about this, there, and that.

0: abilities. She also snores. So I sleep with earplugs on every night. And I also live in New York. It's loud. Cars honking. Mm-hmm. I've actually, wearing earplugs, even when I'm not sharing a bed with her, say I'm traveling, is now just a part of my sleep routine. But I am worried. Am I like jamming earwax in there? Am I doing anything wrong? Do you, and they're just the foam kinds. They're not the fancy kinds that you go to the doctor for. Is that a good idea? Am I messing up here? Am I messing with my hearing, my sleep, anything like that?
1: Well, first of all, what I'll say is that if Miranda needs a sleep consultation, we're more than happy to, you know, kind of provide that for the snoring.
0: She's got to create a radio show just to get one for free. Right.
1: Secondly, you know, it's the same kind of things that we talked about with the AirPods or the earbuds and so forth, just without the sounds component, right? So, you know, all of the things that the ear, nose, and throat doctors are probably, you know, going to be yelling at the podcast, you know, and me, you know, for mention or not focusing on, those still apply, you know, kind of the water buildup and those kind of things. That being said, we in the sleep medicine community, we really like, you know, kind of earplugs, you know, especially for things kind of just like drowning out noise and so forth. You know, it's something that I recommend routinely a lot of times for patients that might have kind of distractions and everything like that. Now, again, if you're prone to having ear infections, if you're, you know, having those kind of issues, then they're probably not the best idea. But at the same time, for kind of just overall kind of sleep hygiene and those kind of things, they're actually, you know, can be pretty useful as well.
0: Interesting. And what about things like a timer on your podcast, just so you're not hearing that noise all night and giving your ears a chance to break? So maybe you have it play for an hour and a half and then stop rather than playing through the whole night.
1: Yeah, I absolutely recommend that too. You know, so one of the things is that, you know, we always say no TVs in the bedroom, but at the very end, that's a hard thing for a lot of people. You know, they say I'm used to just kind of having the TV on and, you know, so forth. And so what I usually say is that if you're going to have the TV on, try to have a timer on that at the very least, because what you may not be realizing is that once you actually do fall asleep, any sort of transition with kind of to next song or like to a commercial or something, you know, along those lines, that could disrupt your sleep. That could be, you know, just kind of, you know, much more abrasive and so forth.
0: Oh, it's the transition. Does that explain why I wake up during the credit roll to shut off the TV and turn it off, like when we watch Seinfeld to go to bed or something?
1: Yeah, I mean, that could be one of the reasons why. I mean, the other thing is that, you know, I have patients that'll say like, yeah, and then I just, you know, I wake up to a commercial because, you know, it'll be like a drama and it's kind of like, you know, all dark and moody and everything like that. And then all of a sudden you get like a car insurance ad or something like that, you know, that's bright lights and everything, you know, just flashing at you, you know.
0: That's like the best thing Geico could wish for, to just penetrate into your subconscious with their car insurance.
1: Exactly.
0: Are there any other things you recommend other than headphones, like bedside speakers, white noise machines, going to a doctor to treat your reasons for snoring?
1: Definitely all of those. Yeah, all of those devices can be helpful to some degree. Now, there's no one size fits all. You know, we want to make sure that we individualize it for everybody. And, you know, that's where it might be helpful to go see a doctor at that point.
0: All right. We are here with Dr. Kenneth Lee, a neurologist and director at the Sleep Disorder Center at the University of Chicago. When we come back, can getting enough sleep, the correct amount of hours, still be the wrong kind of sleep? Why your wake up and go to bedtime might matter more than you think. Your body might hate your weekend sleep schedule, and we'll tell you why in a moment.
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11: Clear skies tonight with a low of 11 degrees before a sunny Tuesday. It's going to be a high of 27, then dipping down to a low of 12 with clear skies overnight. Wednesday, sunny and a high of 26. Even hotter Thursday, sunny and a high of 33.
12: That I never knew that feeling? 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
13: You've probably been told getting the right number of hours of sleep every day is the thing to do, but your body also wants a schedule. If you choose 8 hours a day at weird times, is that a problem? The answer might be yes. I am here with Dr. Kenneth Lee, a neurologist and director at the Sleep Disorder Center at the University of Chicago, to tell you why you might be doing it wrong. Kenneth, welcome back to the show.
14: Of course.
13: So look, the number of hours, it's often stressed by people like you, no offense. I feel like the missing component here is the schedule aspect to it as well. Am I right to say that?
14: Yeah, it's really, really important to kind of make sure that your schedule is aligned with kind of, you know, your what's called your circadian rhythm, kind of your internal clock. You know, you're right. We stress a lot of times about the amount of sleep that you get. You know, if you Google, you know, how do I sleep better, you know, and everything, it's saying 7 to 9 hours. That's what's recommended by the American Academy of Sleep Medicine. And that's absolutely true. But what I think people sometimes neglect on that is just saying, okay, well, what's the best time for sleep? You know, what actually works best for me?
13: And is it just be consistent? Is that the best rule to follow there?
14: Consistency is helpful. You know, there's been some recently published studies that have actually looked into, you know, kind of the schedule and what works best for people. And what those studies have shown is that even with having the kind of the like a consistent schedule, that's actually the best thing, even regardless of how much sleep you actually get. And so there's a lot to unpack there, but what I'm trying to say is that basically you want to kind of maintain that consistency, like kind of the, oh, let's sleep in on the weekends kind of thing, you know, let's get like 3 or 4 hours, you know, more and catch up. That can really kind of, you know, just mess up a lot of things in terms of kind of how your sleep goes.
13: Does age play a factor there? Because I feel like when I was in my late teens and early 20s, I could get up at 7 in the morning for school or whatever. And on the weekend, I could go to bed at 5 a.m. and wake up at 2 p.m. or whatever and not feel it. Now, if I do that, I don't know. I have this sort of like almost jet lag.
14: Yeah. Yeah, no, definitely. Age plays a huge factor into this. So, you know, as you get older, your resilience for things such as just kind of one lack of sleep, but also two, just in terms of kind of deviating from that schedule is just, it's way less. And so, you know, for me, you know, when I was the same way in my 20s, I could like, you know, go out and, you know, be fine the next day with just like, you know, just 5 hours of sleep. Now, as a middle-aged dad, that's not the case. You know, now I need my 7 hours, you know, pretty routinely as well.
15: Now, what does having a consistent wake-up time do for things like our hormones or metabolism?
14: Metabolism, there you go, right.
15: That's the word. I understand how words work. Or even like our mood and energy levels.
14: Yeah, I mean, so just kind of having that consistent schedule, it's been shown that people that do that actually have better hormonal regulation. They actually have lower risk of, you know, just kind of any sort of health disease as well. And they also just their mood is better. Now, there's a little bit of like kind of a, you know, kind of chicken and the egg kind of thing, right? I mean, because of the fact is just like, well, is it that, you know, you're sleeping better and that improves your mood? Or is it like your mood is, you know, you have like a well-regulated mood. And so that's then affecting your sleep and so forth. And so that being said, what I usually recommend, though, is that you really want to stay consistent. You know, you want to make sure that what you're doing during the day and during the workday, I should say, is pretty consistent with what you're doing on the weekends. And that's kind of where the hardest problem is because, you know, people during the work week, they may be getting a little bit less sleep than they actually need. You know, they may be hitting kind of that 6 hour mark and then they say, oh, on the weekends, I'll catch up. But what that does is that misregulates you kind of come Monday again. And so then that becomes just kind of this never ending cycle.
15: How much wiggle room is there in go to bed and wake up time? Is it like as small as 15 minutes or is okay, I'm 11 one day, 1 a.m. the other, 7 one day, 8 a.m. the other? Like, what's the wiggle room here?
14: Yeah. Mileage kind of varies. What I usually say is try not to deviate from it too much by like, you know, maybe 1 hour, you know, at most and everything. So if you're waking up, say, at like 6 a.m. on a weekday, you know, maybe try around 7 a.m. on a weekend. What you're really trying to do is you're trying to kind of make sure that you maintain kind of that same wake up time, which is probably the most important thing. I mean, going to sleep time is also important, but also that wake up time is very important as well. And then also just try not to deviate from that, you know, just throughout the week.
15: Now, that's all fine and well, but for most people listening, and by most people, I mean me, we probably can't follow this perfect sleep doctor recommended, like keeping it the same times waking up and going to sleep every day. So what kind of like harm reduction approach or more of this, less of that approach would you recommend?
14: Yeah, and I usually will mention that you're absolutely right. It can be challenging, especially during, you know, kind of when you're busy and so forth, but you can make a few strides here and there, you know, just even starting out with like, you know, baby steps, you know, 10, 15 minutes of just kind of, you know, going to sleep a little bit earlier, you know, so say that, you know, you can't get to bed till midnight because you're just working, you know, up a storm and then you have to get up at, you know, 6. Well, you know, maybe try to extend out your sleep and kind of maintain that wakefulness around 6 a.m., you know, each day, but maybe try to shoot for 11:50, you know, and then after you kind of stabilize that, shoot for 11:40 and just kind of work your way up and so that you can kind of maintain that consistency with that wake up time and kind of, you know, start to, you know, make a little bit of progress there as well.
15: Or maybe commit to like a 7-day experiment and then you can go back to your bad schedule after if it doesn't help you. And I feel like after you try these things for a few days, you end up liking them. I probably preached this last time you were here, Kenneth, but like I go to bed and I plug my phone in a different room and it is the single best thing I've ever done for my sleep hygiene. I just said that I would do it for a week. That was 2.5 years ago. I've been doing it every day since because I like it. I think when people sleep better, they feel better and then they like it.
14: Yeah, once you get into those positive comments, and I think you did mention that last time, David, and again, you know, kudos to you, and, you know, it's, you know, that's a testament to kind of good sleep stuff that you're doing, too. So, but I feel like once you kind of get into those rhythms of kind of those, you know, positive impacts in terms of your sleep, then it really starts to cascade, and you know, people say, oh, this is actually a little bit easier to do than I thought it would be, you know?
15: Can we use light to help us regulate this stuff? Like, we have pretty heavy curtains that black out most of the daylight, and then my girlfriend's got this fancy alarm clock that simulates the sun rising from orange to white light or whatever. Works for her. I get up earlier than that. I don't use that. I just use an alarm clock. But are there things we can do with light to help us get, you know, that range locked in, basically?
14: Absolutely. Yeah, light is one of the best regulators in terms of kind of just like our wake and our sleep time. And so, you know, we always kind of counsel and make sure people understand, oh yeah, blackout shades and those kind of things are really helpful at nighttime. But ideally, kind of what you want is you want that natural light penetration in the morning time to kind of help you wake and stimulate kind of your wakefulness and so forth. So, you know, if, you know, your partner has one of those wake up alarm clocks, those are things that I do recommend, you know, for people that have difficulty, especially, you know, I live in Chicago. And so it's cold and dark for, you know, 5-6 months of the year. And so that can be a game changing thing that you can do. So.
15: All right. It's cold to dark for 400 days of the year. Is that how yours work? I don't know. Are there any other tricks that you recommend to people to try who are trying to nail down this going to bed and waking up at the same time, especially if they've got awkward shift hours or their new parents or life circumstances that really make it all the more challenging?
14: Yeah, I mean, and that those are the things that, you know, I can say all this stuff in a vacuum, right? And just say like, oh, you should be doing this. But I understand how life works. You know, I remember when my kids were, you know, super young and, you know, babies and just like all of the things that I was preaching just gets thrown out the window, essentially. But really kind of just trying to make sure that, you know, you kind of have like a good sense of kind of what is optimal for you, right? What is kind of your, you know, optimized time in terms of when you want to go to sleep, when you want to wake up, and trying to stick with that, you know, as much as you can. Now, understanding that this is, it's a process and it is fluid and, you know, being saying like, well, I'm not going to fret too much over the fact that I, you know, am an hour off or something along those lines, but just kind of understanding this is kind of what, you know, recognizing I should start my routine at this time. I want to get up at this time and just trying to say like, okay, on the weekends, instead of kind of sleeping in an extra 3-4 hours, I'm going to just try to get up and, you know, kind of do my thing. And that can make a world of difference. It really can.
15: Having a weekend morning to get your chores done and get ahead of your life is one of the great joys of being in your 40s. And I'm not even 40 yet. I will be in a month, but that's irrelevant.
14: I'm a big fan of it, honestly, you know, so... Yeah.
15: Well, Kenneth, this was Breaking Snooze live from the Snooze Room. I say that every time I have a sleep doctor on. I appreciate you coming on and having this discussion with me.
14: Of course. Thanks again.
15: Dr. Kenneth Lee is a neurologist and director at the Sleep Disorder Center at the University of Chicago. That's a wrap on our show. Thanks for tuning in. Got any feedback for us or suggestions for guests we might book? You can always send me an email. 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This was, well, it wasn't the first show. This much we know.
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14: From the National Newsroom of the Canadian Press, I'm John Kennedy. Western Canadian and Northern premiers are meeting in Kananaskis, Alberta today and tomorrow. Premier Danielle Smith is already receiving some criticisms about her plans to hold a plebiscite on separation this fall. She says BC premiers have fed to that separatist anger in Alberta for years by refusing to support pipelines and mineral extraction.
24: In a spirit of collaboration, that's the attitude that all premiers should take to this, is that they don't own the ports, and with the cooperative federalism that we have to work together to get our products to market. So I've made that case with the current premier, and I'll continue to make that case to him, and I hope that we're able to have a really constructive conversation.
14: BC Premier David Eby says the Alberta referendum couldn't be held at a worse time, with the United States threatening to absorb Canada. Nearly 5 years after the announcement of a suspected burial site at the former Kamloops Indian Residential School, First Nation leaders say they are now confronting what they describe as growing waves of denialism. On May 27, 2021, Tkalnlup's Wet'suwet'en Nation announced ground-penetrating radar had identified more than 200 suspected children's graves at the site. Recent updates from the Tkalnlup's say the radar identified signatures resembling burials, while some areas have been ruled out. The House of Commons has voted down a conservative motion calling on Ottawa to strengthen the protections for private property rights in relation to First Nations land claims. The motion followed a BC court ruling recognizing Aboriginal title held by the Cowichan tribes over land in Richmond. Liberals, New Democrats, and the Bloc voted against the motion. Crown Indigenous Relations Minister Rebecca Alty says the government already protects private property rights in negotiations and accused the Conservatives of creating unnecessary fear. Ottawa will be leasing 10 new firefighting planes and helicopters as Canada braces for the 2026 wildfire season.
1: Provincial and territorial wildfire agencies will be able to request the use of 4 air tankers, 1 spotter plane, and 5 heavy lift helicopters to fight wildfires. It was paid for by a new $317 million budget allocation to establish a national aerial firefighting surge capacity. Before now, wildfire responses have been managed on a provincial and territorial basis. Naira Ahmed, The Canadian Press.
14: Deal or no deal, it's not clear as U.S. President Donald Trump offers another take on negotiations with Iran in the Middle East. ABC Chief Foreign Correspondent Ian Pennell reports from Tel Aviv.
2: The president repeatedly talking up a deal with Iran, but after weeks of war, an agreement between the U.S. and Iran appears as elusive as ever.
3: They're never going to have a nuclear weapon, and they know that. They know that.
2: But Iran again contradicting U.S. claims, saying many of the issues have been dealt with, but a signed agreement isn't imminent.
14: This is the Canadian Press.
5: In sports, Canada head coach Jesse Marsh believes captain Alphonso Davies will play in the World Cup, but probably not in his team's tournament opener. Marsh included Davies on the team's latest 32-player training camp roster. Canada is co-hosting the tournament and plays its first game against Bosnia-Herzegovina in Toronto on June 12th. Mexican President Claudia Sheinbaum says she has no issue with her country hosting Iran's World Cup team after its training base was moved from the United States. The development comes against the backdrop of war between the U.S. and Iran. Canada's Leila Fernandez was bounced from the French Open today after a 6-4, 6-4 loss in the first round to Alicia Parks of the United States. Fernandez was seeded 24th in the women's draw at Roland Garros and was broken 4 times on 9 chances and hit into 7 double faults. From the Canadian Press, I'm John Kennedy.
6: Richard Kluche with you on 680 CJOB. Several stories in this hour. Later,
25: cats or dogs?
26: Cats all the way. What's the phrase? Dogs have masters, cats have staff. You know,
27: the cat came back.
6: Fred Penner and 5 things. Reflections, advice based on his decade.
26: Dogs have masters, cats have staff. You know,
27: the cat came back.
6: Fred Penner. And 5 things, reflections, advice based on his decades as an entertainer, husband, father, grandfather.
26: Be aware of who you are, what you're doing, your motivation for doing anything in this world. Because only once you understand what your core is, then you can share it with others in a positive, clear manner.
6: A conversation with former Globe and Mail and Economist correspondent Madeline Drohan on her new book, He Did Not Conquer, Benjamin Franklin's Failure to Annex Canada.
28: He was a diplomat, he was a politician, and he like many politicians, you know, had that side of him where he could negotiate deals, use fake news.
6: He was a conniver.
28: To a certain extent.
6: New on Newsnight, an Equifax survey on your financial health.
29: We are seeing many, many consumers, especially homeowners, look to protect their home while formally sort of, getting rid of their non-mortgage debt.
6: Kathy Katzlaris is Vice President of Analytics and Consulting at Equifax Canada.
30: People are dealing with their debt, saving their houses by getting rid of other items. And that other item, the big one would be the car, would it not? Like if it's a 2-car family down to 1, if it's a 3-car family down to 2, those are the decisions that are being made.
29: Yes, that's right. That's changed in the last couple of years, given sort of, the rising cost of living, groceries. Now you've got sort of, the tensions in the Middle East, fuel costs going up. All of this is really sort of mounting up debt for many. And as a result, again, hitting this inflection point, this tipping point where protect the asset, protect the home.
6: About 1.5 million Canadians missed at least one credit payment in the first 3 months of 2026.
29: What we are seeing, though, for Manitoba is that non-mortgage delinquency rate has actually been creeping up, and it is higher than what the national average is.
6: Kathy Katzlaris of Equifax Canada with us on 680 CJOB.
31: This year, we've had 6 firearm-related homicides, 42 shootings, a
4: And those include 13 shootings where someone was actually shot.
30: Inspector Josh Owatsky with the Winnipeg Police Service. Mitch Bourbonnais is with us on 680 CJOB. He is one of the founding members of the Bear Clan and has ties to many community-based organizations here in the city and throughout the province. Mitch Bourbonnais, what do those numbers tell you about the state of our city?
7: Always concerning when statistics like this come out in terms of the increase in firearms and the increase in shootings. The good news, it's not happening right at street level. It's not happening around the public. These incidences are more happening behind, within the drug dealing, organized crime world.
30: And so while we don't see it, we hear about it.
7: You know, my concern isn't that so much. My concern is tsunami of a drug crisis and the heat wave that's coming. That's really what I'm focused on.
30: We can't get enough water into people's hands in the days ahead.
7: Absolutely. If people want to drop off cases of water, they can do that at United Way, Monday to Friday, noon to 5. OPK will be there to accept it.
30: When you describe this as a tsunami, put that into words, my friend, as to what we are seeing, what you are seeing day in, day out on the streets of Winnipeg, downtown, but not just downtown. It fans out across several places in our city.
7: Yes, it's everywhere. I happen to be downtown, along Main Street, along Portage Avenue, all through the downtown, and we've never seen anything like it. It's unprecedented. I commend our first responders, our fire, our paramedic, our outreach groups, so many outreach groups. These are young people that are traumatized with the work they're doing. There are people literally dying on the streets.
30: I was at Siloam on Thursday of this past week, and the descriptions that you hear from workers there are that we arrive in the morning to see three ambulances here, people that have obviously overdosed. The amount of deaths that we are seeing in our community is alarming for even those who have been around as long as you have been around, Mitch Bourbonnais.
7: Yes, the veterans, all of us, were astonished. All we can do is hold people, try to revive them, hope they don't die. Thank our first responders for backing us up. That's all we can do.
30: So what's the connection then of a Josh Owatsky who is on talking about guns and guns seized and then ultimately what you're seeing on the streets? Because there is a connection.
7: Ultimately, there is. With the rise of organized crime, the rise of the drug trade, that takes guns. So we're seeing that at a different level. We're not seeing it directly on the street. And it's not around the public, which is good news, but it's certainly connected. The amount of drugs and dirty drugs that are flowing through our streets is unbelievable. And, I hope that we can catch it right at street level. It was great to have that huge drug bust last week at a higher level, but we need to address it right on the street.
30: What does that mean, Mitch?
7: More enforcement for open drug dealing. We can't let this happen in our city.
30: We tend to shrug our shoulders and say, no, we've got to deal with the demand at the street level. We have to put in place harm reduction methods, etc. But
7: absolutely,
30: as far as enforcement, we tend to be hands off now. You're saying that's the wrong way?
7: Richard, we need to do it all. Enforcement, management, harm reduction, outreach, more detox, more treatment. We have to do it all.
30: Mitch, I'll drive around and I'll slow down and I'll see somebody on a bicycle with a backpack, somebody hanging around at a corner with a backpack, somebody kind of trolling around. Are they all selling drugs?
7: I can't say that, but drugs are being sold on a micro level on many, many street corners along our downtown and across the city.
30: Okay, we enforce that. We go up and start to enforce that. What sort of impact does that have, Mitch?
7: I always worry about addicts who are medically addicted. We need street drug replacement medications, Suboxone, methadone. The RAM clinics have that, but we don't have enough RAM clinics. We should have a mobile RAM clinic. so that people can get these replacement drugs that are legal, clinical, administered by outreach nurses, so that they can start their healing journey. It's a huge human resource. It's a huge cost, but I don't think we have a choice.
30: Why do we have so many dirty drugs out there? Because to me, people are dying. You're killing your clientele.
7: Well, there's always going to be clientele. And when people are in the throes of addiction, they are desperate. They are hurting. They are sick. And they will take anything into their bodies. It's heartbreaking.
30: So we have to hit supply. We have to hit demand. And if we don't?
7: Well, we're going to keep fighting the fight. I'm not going anywhere. I know a whole bunch of other people that aren't going anywhere.
30: Mitch Bourbonnaire joining us on 680 CJOB. Up next, a conversation with Madeline Drohan, author of He Did Not Conquer, Benjamin Franklin's Failure to Annex Canada.
28: At the time, the social media of the day were pamphlets. Everybody and his brother would dash off a pamphlet, you know, and Franklin did quite a few of them. In addition to that, though, because he had been a newspaper publisher before he was a diplomat in London and Paris, he had connections with the various newspapers. So he would actually plant stories with friends in the newspaper, including ones that were out and out fake news, you know. So things moved a bit more slowly in those days. It wasn't instantaneous, but he was able to sort of harness his contacts and his abilities to get his views across.
30: This is Newsnight.
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0: Sunny days, cool breezes, rain showers, and so much more. 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That's 697-2113.
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2: Clear skies tonight. The temperature dipping down to 11 degrees before a stretch of hot and sunny days. Tomorrow, a high of 27, then down to a low of 12. On Wednesday, the high is 26. And Thursday, sunny and a high of 33.
3: Richard Kluche with you on 680 CJOB. The lessons of history are important. And you'll find that in our relationship, Canada has with its American neighbor, there are roots that have united and divided us. Our relationship with the U.S. president, similar to the story of Benjamin Franklin, who in addition to being a scientist and inventor, was also a founder of the United States who, like many in the day, had ambitions for the U.S. beyond its borders.
28: My name's Madeline Drohan. I am an author at the moment, but I had spent many years being a journalist for the Globe and Mail, where I was their business correspondent and then the foreign correspondent in London for about a decade. After I came back, I began writing for The Economist, and I spent 13 years as the Canada correspondent for The Economist, explaining Canada to a global audience.
3: Drohan has written a terrific account of Benjamin Franklin's failure to annex Canada.
28: He was a diplomat, he was a politician, and he, like many politicians, you know, had that side of him where he could negotiate deals, use fake news.
3: He was a conniver.
28: To a certain extent.
3: Madeline Drohan is out with a fascinating book on Benjamin Franklin's failure to annex Canada. He did not conquer.
28: He actually shared a lot with Trump in some ways. You know, he knew the importance of image. He knew he could use fake news stories to sort of present his case, and he knew how to network.
3: The inventor was also an annexationist.
28: So when the American Revolution started, which was in April 1775, the American delegates to the Continental Congress formed an army, and the first thing they did with that army was they decided to invade Canada, again, because they saw it as a security threat. By this time, Canada was a British colony. So they invaded. They captured fairly quickly Montreal and Trois-Rivières. They failed to capture Quebec City. But they didn't give up. And that's when Franklin was asked to come north and to salvage the invasion and set up a new government that was going to be along the American lines. So Franklin came up with two other delegates to the Continental Congress. This would have been in April 1776. And he got to Montreal. It took them almost a month to get there from New York. And they realized fairly quickly that they could not turn this invasion around. They'd alienated the population, which were mostly French Canadians. And they were still sort of trying to decide what to do when British warships were sighted on the coming up the St. Lawrence. So the British had won the race to bring reinforcements. And that basically was the end. Franklin, as soon as he heard about it, left for home in Philadelphia, and the Continental Army was, you know, racing for the border.
3: What does this tell us about the roots of the founding that would eventually become Canada? From early on, we defined ourselves as not Americans.
28: At the American Revolution, the Continental Congress was actually starting to invite Canadians to join. That was the first thing, because they thought secretly the French Canadians were on their side. And then they invaded and found out that there certainly weren't enough French Canadians on their side to win the invasion. But that, to me, was a foundational moment for Canada, because the Americans said, join us, and the French Canadians said no. I mean, it was a deliberate choice not to be American.
4: What was the British reaction to that at the time, and as far as safeguarding the French fact?
28: One of the causes, or certainly the spurs to the American Revolution, was that Britain had passed something called the Quebec Act in 1774. Britain had tried to make Canada, or the province of Quebec, into another British colony. They thought that they were going to make the French Canadians Protestant English speakers. And they had been trying that since 1763. By 1774, they realized it wasn't going to work. Now, it wasn't that they said, okay, we give up, we'll never try to assimilate you, but they put it on the back burner. And they said to the French Canadians, you can practice the Catholic religion. They said to the French Canadians, you can practice Catholicism. You can keep your civil law, which was a big deal. The clergy and the seigneurs at the time could continue to collect their fees. So basically, Britain had got the elite on side already. And they, when it came to the revolution and the invasion, they certainly didn't want the Americans to have Canada. So they were quite happy to continue with Canada, or the province of Quebec, as a British colony.
3: Madeleine Drohan is with us on 680 CJOB. The book, He Did Not Conquer, Benjamin Franklin's Failure to Annex Canada.
5: There are so many parallels to the situation that we are faced with right now.
28: Yeah, Franklin, from the start, and this actually predates the invasion, he had written this long essay about population growth in the British colonies at the time, in 1751, in which he basically said it was their destiny to occupy the entire continent, which would have meant wiping out Canada at the time. So that was an idea, and he wasn't alone with that. You know, from the start, there has been this idea of American exceptionalism, and that everybody should want to be an American, whether it was an American colonist at the time or later when it was an American as part of the United States. So that's something that they've had from the very beginning, and it makes it hard for them to understand that, no, some people actually don't want to be American, and that continues to today.
5: Should Benjamin Franklin be as revered as he is?
28: Not when it comes to Canada. I mean, he was an exceptional human being. I mean, he was endlessly curious. He did, you know, these experiments with electricity that actually broke huge ground. And he continued throughout his life to be curious and do inventions. He was also not bad as a diplomat. You know, I mean, in the end, he was the chief negotiator for the Americans when they negotiated with Britain to end the American Revolution. And although he didn't get all of Canada, he did get a big chunk, the chunk below the Great Lakes that both Britain and France agreed that was part of Canada. But he and his fellow negotiators made sure that the border was drawn to the north of that through the Great Lakes. So he did win some of what he was after.
5: What are the lessons of this?
28: Well, I'll give you one from the Canadian side. And that has to do with the key battle at Quebec City, which the Americans lost. But the reason that the British Canadian side won was because they were able to unify former foes. I mean, you think about it. On the ramparts of Quebec City, sure, there were British soldiers, but there were also French Canadian militia. In fact, they were the biggest single group, and British militia as well. Now, the British and the French had been at each other's throats like 15 years before, killing each other. But by coming together in Quebec City, they were able to withstand the Americans. And so that message of unity very much is important today.
3: And in history, you see a story repeat itself, sometimes over and over.
28: British and the French had been at each other's throats like 15 years before, killing each other. But by coming together in Quebec City, they were able to withstand the Americans. And so that message of unity very much is important today.
4: When there is a common denominator, a foe in the White House from Trump, you do see where the allegiances lie. And that's something I think you see in this piece of history, and you see it reflected today.
28: Absolutely. And the other big lesson that I took from this was Trump's talk about making Canada the 51st state is nothing new. You know, the Americans have wanted, at the time of Franklin, they wanted to make Canada the 14th colony. And it's important to understand that that has actually been part of the American psyche for that long, because we could learn how to defend ourselves, or at least prepare ourselves more for it.
3: Madeline Drohan joining us on 680 CJOB, author of He Did Not Conquer, Benjamin Franklin's Failure to Annex Canada. I'm Richard Cloutier, reporting on 680 CJOB. This is Newsnight.
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3: 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Cats or dogs?
13: Cats all the way. What's the phrase? Dogs have masters, cats have staff.
16: The cat came back the very next day. The cat came back. They thought he was a goner, but the cat came back. He just couldn't stay away.
13: Oh, where's the wisdom? Come to me.
3: Fred Penner joins us for five things. Five pieces of wisdom, advice based on his experiences as an entertainer, partner, husband, father, grandfather.
13: I did think about this, and I thought, what is it that I could possibly share with any other human being about children, about growing up, about life? And the first word is pay attention to yourself, for starters. Be aware of who you are, what you're doing, your motivation for doing anything in this world, because only once you understand what your not purpose necessarily, but what your core is, then you can share it with others in a positive, clear manner.
3: That's being present, isn't it? Because so often we are on our cell phones, we're in the room with somebody, talking with them, but not being present and paying attention because there's so many distractions in our lives. I'm concentrating on your voice in this conversation and nothing else is important. And I think that's what you owe the person that you're with, to be present and to be very much involved in that conversation, and you extend that to life.
13: That's the hope, you know. But I think as life goes on, you get lost in your own within your own self, you know, trying to find the work that is going to be satisfying in your life, trying to find a partner who you can live and grow with. It's tough once you manage to get through those really challenging teen years, we could talk about that for another program, but once you make it through those teen years and start to establish some kind of path of career or your talent and how that's going to unfold, you never really know where that's going to finally settle. You know, they say that once you find a job you love, you never have to work a day in your life. Well, that's certainly been true for me. I had no plan in my world. I had, you know, there was no 5-year plan to do an album, to do a TV series, to tour internationally. I was just aware and open to whatever came to me, wherever the path was leading. And actually that sets up the second point that I wanted to make. And this is something that I've been aware of, but it was fortified through Mr. Rogers. Fred Rogers was doing a conference in Toronto years ago, a teacher's conference for 10,000 teachers in this massive, you know, arena almost in downtown Toronto. 10,000 teachers and this one little man up on stage. And he was so articulate. He was so clear. Every thought, every word was measured. Was not boring in any way, because he was talking to each person, you know, as if it was one individual in front of him. And he said that in life, and this is the point, in life there are people who go out of their way to encourage you to do something, or they see something in you that you may not have seen yourself, and they give you that pat on the back. And also, I wonder if there's somebody in your life who has said you're doing an incredible job, and you suddenly feel your spine straighten and you feel a warmth come into your being. Anyway, so he's talking about those people in your life who took the time to encourage you to follow a path, whatever that path is. So then Mr. Rogers said, I'm going to give you 10,000 teachers a minute to remember these people in your life. And he looks at his watch. He says, okay, ready, go. And there's silence in the room. And after about 15 seconds, people are pulling out their Kleenex. Bags are being opened. There's a little bit of rustling. So basically, after 1 minute, there were tears flowing. People, as they recalled those vital souls in their life who made a difference. And that is something that I would really love people to think about. You know, who in your world, and if there isn't anybody, well, that's something else, but find a way of being that person for others. That's the point, is be supportive to the people around you, people you may not even know that well, but you see something and you encourage it. So there's number two.
5: Who is that for you?
3: 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Five things, advice, wisdom he's sharing with us based on his life experiences.
13: There were many that I'm so blessed to have had a lot of people

0: that's just not been, I hadn't thought about that. So he said, no, I think you'd be good at that. So I auditioned and I played a character role in five of the Rainbow Stage shows, over 3 seasons. So and that made a difference in me. That gave me a sense of encouragement and confidence in my ability to do that. The path into the TV series was the same thing, where CBC just called me out of the blue, said, "We've been watching your work in the early 80s. We think that you'd be a good choice for a new TV series. Would you like to do that?" And I was flabbergasted. I didn't. This came, as I said, completely out of the blue. And they put it on my lap. Take it wherever you want it to go. They didn't have a plan themselves. So I did my soul searching and came up with the idea of a hollow log and a natural environment, and Fred Penn's place evolved. But those two people were critical. Lots of choral directors along the way, other than Peter, made a big difference. Teachers at university who said something at a really important time of my life that stuck. It's really an important thing to remember the influence and the potential of influence that we all have on another human being.
1: Did you realize it at the time?
0: Came later with Peter and Rainbow. At that point, I was overwhelmed because I was going into a direction that I'd not attempted before. So I wasn't as clear and lucid about what that ultimately meant to me. But as I'm a septuagenarian now, and thinking about what life has given me, I do go back to those people along the way who did make a difference, and I honor them and I respect them, and I want to pass on, as I'm doing this morning, pass on to you and the listeners the importance of that. So it's not something that I think you can generally be aware of in the moment. It's something that has to simmer for a bit until you really, really understand what that value is.
2: What a day, what a day, filled with surprises. What a day.
1: Fred Penner is with us on 680 CJOB. He's back for the 44th annual Winnipeg International Children's Festival, June 11th through the 14th at the Forks. And you can put in your requests for Fred at his website, fredpenner.com. He's taking song requests. He reads all the communications, fredpenner.com. We're talking with Fred about five things, advice and wisdom. We continue our conversation in a moment. This is Newsnight.
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5: 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Going from what happened last year to this year, it's like I got knocked off a ladder. 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That's where I got to learn. 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And I'm not the first coach this has happened to.
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7: 680 CJOB weather.
8: Clear skies tonight with a low of 11 degrees before a sunny Tuesday. It's going to be a high of 27, then dipping down to a low of 12 with clear skies overnight. Wednesday, sunny and a high of 26. Even hotter Thursday, sunny and a high of 33.
9: Fred Penner is with us on 680 CJOB with five things. Wisdom, stories that help form his life. Pay attention and be present. Know yourself. It's not about getting wrapped up in yourself. Fred tells a great story about being at a conference. Fred Rogers spoke about being aware of the people in your life, your mentors, who encouraged you.
10: After 1 minute, there were tears flowing, people as they recalled those vital souls in their life who made a difference. Find a way of being that person for others. That's the point.
9: Five things. Number three.
10: Curiosity is number three. I don't know what four or five are going to be. They're evolving as we speak. Being curious about everything in your world, being curious, starting with yourself, curious about what your thoughts and feelings are, where you're going. I mean, it connects easily with the other points that we've talked about today. But be curious about how things are working and how you fit into this pattern. And especially when it comes to your children and your grandchildren, talk to them with, you know, in a totally open and non-condescending manner, you know, as if you know nothing, because they may ask a question, they may have something, you know, you could answer it in a blink because you're aware of that. When a child asks you something, go to the curiosity immediately. What does that mean? How do you think that fits? So that the child can start to express themselves, not in a superficial way, but going deep into their own being, and find their answers. So curiosity is really an important word in my vocabulary.
9: Well, and it's interesting because you have done this on stage and on television as well. Not only do you ask questions, curious questions, but you get down to a child's level. You're a tall man, and what you would do is either crouch down or you would sit down, and you'd be able to meet the child at his or her level. And that's something I've learned, and I particularly think and take away from you, because you are treating a child, not a power relationship, but as a one-on-one relationship. And that is so important as a parent, as a grandparent, and as a guardian, is to meet people where they're at, and especially children.
10: You know, as we look at, you know, the insanity of this world, it's all the more critical now for parents, caregivers, and this actually is leading into point number four, is the concept of one child. when I was doing Fred Penner's Place, you know, almost 1,000 episodes over 13 years, there was, I mean, I've always been pretty good at, you know, giving focus, eye contact with a child. When I would do that, when the TV camera was on, you know, and there's that big lens that's looking at you, that's going into the hearts and minds of thousands, perhaps hundreds of thousands of people across the country, including the States. It's a moment where you can't think about how many people are looking at you, but you can look at the camera as if it is the one child. So when you consider that, it changes your demeanor. I'm not a cartoon. I'm not making big flashy anything. I'm looking at you through that lens. I'm asking you, a direct, perhaps rhetorical question, but I'm trying to engage you. You know, it's good morning. Hi, how are you? Come on in. I've got something to show you, that one child. Come on with me. I want to go over here. And then we go to a part of the forest, you know, and there's a box, and we open up the box, and the curiosity is primed there. Pardon me. That sense of when you are, and it doesn't have to be just a child, but when you are talking to anybody, it's like all of these points are connected. It'll be being present, the curiosity, but thinking of it as the one person, the one child that you're talking to is critical.
9: It's so very important, not only in television, but certainly in radio. We're taught one listener at a time. And if you take it that way, that we're having this very important conversation, you and me, it's a bond. It's trust. And that's what this is all about. Is that I always tell people, we're in the trust business. In a crazy world that we live in right now, hopefully we're a source, a grounded source of information, but also that source of a little bit of wisdom. You know, we've both been kind of at it for a little while now, and hopefully we've got something to share with others.
10: As this has unfolded for me, and I've received, you know, countless connections, you know, in person or through the medias, I've never anticipated that that's where it would go. You know, it was like I was doing what I felt to the best of my ability, certainly, again, inspired by my sister Susie and the power of music in her life. I mean, that's a very direct and important point that can be a corollary to some of this. But music and the arts is so vital to the development of a child. And I witnessed this with my sister Susie, and that became the foundation of my work, you know, as I started growing and making records and touring and meeting these special needs children across the country, you know, many Down syndrome, many autistic children, and parents telling me that my music was particularly good for them. And I thought, oh, well, perfect. You know, I hadn't anticipated that, but it really touched me knowing that there was a deeper connection that was happening that I can't necessarily expect. All I can do is be true and honest to myself. If you receive it however you receive it, then all the more power. But I think when you start to think that that's the what you're going to draw out of another human being, then there's a whole level of ego and that sort of takes over, that can throw you off balance, if that makes sense.
9: Susie is with you always. She's with you all the time.
10: She really is. Yeah. Well, thanks for saying that.
9: Number five. Mm.
10: It's the last song that I did on Fred Penner's Place. Take good care of each other.
6: Take good care of each other.
10: That's what friends like to do. Let your sister and brother help you learn that it's true.
6: Let your sister and brother help you learn that it's true.
10: We all need to feel wanted for the people who we are.
6: So take good care.
10: So take good care. Take good care of each other.
6: Take good care of each other.
10: You know, we are truly all in this insanity together. We need to find the support for others, the acceptance of others, the attempt to understand others. When you see yourself as an island, you're just going to, you know, stay on that rocky shore, and you'll never discover anything. We are all in this world together. You know, I am my brother's keeper. There's a phrase. I truly believe that. And when I'm out on the on the streets, if I'm shopping, if I go whatever store I go into, if the clerk is wearing a name tag, I will always use that name. You know, and I'll take a moment and say, "How are you doing today? You know, it's a busy day. Are you okay? You know, I'll take that little step to include that person in my trip." And often they will go, "Oh, well, thanks for asking." You know, you can feel it connects with that, you know, saying something to somebody else that's going to make them feel better. So take good care of each other, people. It's so critical. We need each other in this journey. That's all you can do is your absolute best to be positive with yourself and with the people around you.
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10: 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If any of your listeners, if they're coming to the Children's Festival, send me a message at fredpenner.com, my website. The email comes straight to me. There's no screening. And tell me what song or songs you would like to hear at the Children's Festival. You know, it can be my song, it can be somebody else's song, but something that you would really like to hear. And then you're going to help me make my set list.
11: Fred Penner and Five Things. I'm Richard Kluche. Join Greg and Brett and the team from the start Tuesday morning beginning at 6. I'm back tomorrow afternoon at 4. Good night.
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35: From the National Newsroom of the Canadian Press, I'm John Kennedy. Foreign Affairs Minister Anita Anand says Israel's treatment of Canadians detained aboard a Gaza-bound flotilla violated international rules on consular access. Anand says she spoke with the Israeli foreign minister and raised concerns that Canadians were denied access to consular services while in custody. She says Canada has provided Israeli authorities with evidence of mistreatment and is calling for an independent investigation and accountability. 12 Canadians were among the 420 people aboard 41 boats that were intercepted by Israel while attempting to deliver symbolic aid to Gaza. Saskatchewan Premier Scott Moe says he wants Alberta to stay in Canada, but he's not about to criticize Premier Danielle Smith and plans for a separation plebiscite this fall. Moe says Smith is playing by the rules.
36: She's following the law. She has, you know, 400,000 on that have suggested one question, 300 another. You know, there's some legalities that are going to work their way through there. However, this is not a separation referendum, but her citizen initiatives legislation requires that the government move forward when those parameters are hit.
35: BC Premier David Eby, however, is more critical, saying the vote comes at a bad time with threats from the United States. Ottawa will be leasing 10 new firefighting planes and helicopters as Canada braces for the 2026 wildfire season.
37: Provincial and territorial wildfire agencies will be able to request the use of 4 air tankers, 1 spotter plane, and 5 heavy-lift helicopters to fight wildfires. It was paid for by a new $317 million budget allocation to establish a national aerial firefighting surge capacity. Before now, wildfire responses have been managed on a provincial and territorial basis. This is the first time a national fleet of aircraft will be available to respond where needed. Naira Ahmed, The Canadian Press.
35: A former federal cabinet minister wants to lead the Ontario Liberals.
38: Navdeep Bains released a 16-second social media video showing him walking into a classroom, sitting down and rolling up his sleeves. The words, "Let's get to work," appear on the screen. He joins current Ontario Liberal caucus member and former hospital president Lee Fairclough and former political staffer Dylan Mirando. Jason White, The Canadian Press. Toronto.
35: Pope Leo is calling for stronger regulation of artificial intelligence and says the technology must serve the people rather than profit. The Pope is warning against concentrating power and decision-making in the hands of small numbers of companies. He also says irreversible decisions, such as those involving lethal force, should never be handed over to AI systems. The document from the Pope argues that governments and technology developers need stronger oversight and ethical safeguards, and experts say the text could become a major reference point in global debates over artificial intelligence and its impact on work, society, and welfare. This is the Canadian Press. In sports, the Carolina Hurricanes defeated the Montreal Canadiens 3-2, taking a 2-1 lead in the Eastern Conference Final. A goal at 14 minutes 6 seconds of overtime secured the win for Carolina, and Game 4 of the best-of-seven series returns to the Bell Center on Wednesday. The visiting Miami Marlins scored 3 runs in the 6th inning off starter Trey Yesavage to grab a 5-1 lead, then added 3 more in the 8th, en route to an 8-2 win over the Toronto Blue Jays in tonight's opener of a 3-game series. Ernie Clement hit his 4th home run of the season for the Blue Jays. Houston Astros right-hander Tatsuya Imai and relievers Stephen Okert and Elimber Santa combined for the first no-hitter in Major League Baseball since 2024 with a 9-0 victory tonight over the host Texas Rangers. Imai pitched 6 innings, Okert came in to pitch the 7th, and Santa finished the final 2 innings. From the Canadian Press, I'm John Kennedy.
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0: Show.
1: I love it when the news proves me right. And I feel very smart today. I was absolutely vindicated. And it's on our social media. When the news that Dunkin' Donuts was coming to Canada popped up, I said from this chair into that camera. Now, obviously, I wasn't wearing these stupid earphones. Forgot mine at home. But anyway, I looked and I said, look, if Dunkin' Donuts is able to find a seam and create some real competition for Tim's, everyone will win because it will force Tim Hortons to raise their game. And the news today, Tim Hortons is reversing course on the temporary foreign workers program, pledging to hire up to 10,000 local workers and stopping all lobbying to expand the temporary foreign worker program, citing high youth unemployment. This comes because a lot of people on social media were postulating, what could Dunkin' Donuts do? Well, if Dunkin' Donuts were to host job fairs and say, hey, here's our new location. We're posting up right here in your neighborhood, and we are going to hire people from the neighborhood. If they start doing that, if they can differentiate with a culture that is different than what Tim's is currently known for, then Dunkin' Donuts has a shot at becoming your default coffee of the morning. And I think Tim's, in anticipation for that, are hedging, and they're trying to get ahead of that and make an announcement like this. Hence why I say I was right. Big brain Ben right here was right. You chuckle, but that's a fact. Yeah, right?
2: I think you did chuckle.
1: No, you chuckled. I didn't chuckle. I'm sitting here like I said.
2: I guffaw.
1: You guffaw. You harumph.
2: I do that, yeah. Yes.
1: So Tim's is distancing itself from the program. They're saying franchise owners prefer to hire locally, but the proof will be in the pudding. Let's see if they have, if they're able to get from here to there. But if everybody starts making a case, right now it's a case for culture. They have to make the business case. They got to make the numbers number, right? I think they've gotten used to having this program as a way to, I don't know, maximize profit. I don't know the numbers. I don't know the math. But even if it costs more, you're going to get more business because more people are going to want to come through your doors and support the kids in their community who want that to be their first job. I don't have to do any market research. I know it because that's what I would do. If I knew that my sons wanted their first job to be at the Tim's around the corner, I would be there every day and I would tell everyone I knew to go get their coffee from Brian and John Mulroney at Tim Hortons. We have a phenomenal show. We're really proud of this one.
2: Oh, but we do have the Tim's on tomorrow.
1: Oh, yeah.
2: We have an interview tomorrow.
1: Yeah, well, this is something we're going to be talking about. We've got some of the leadership team of Tim's coming in tomorrow to talk about these very things. You know, Tim's is central to the everyday life of so many Canadians. And I don't like I said on the show, I do not like when a corporation drapes itself in the maple leaf and just says, that's it. That's why you should be shopping with us. That's why you should be buying with us. That's why you should be making your choices with your wallet with us. I think it's lazy. And I think it's not enough. It's not enough. And you should fight for my dollar. When you see the camps and you see the charity work and you see they are and have been for generations completely tied to the life of Canadians. And so having them in to get a sense of, you know, where they see themselves today and where they want to go is a great one.
2: So we do have the some of the executive team in with us, yeah. And they're very upfront. They said we want to answer any and all questions.
1: Yep.
2: So if you have a question that you want us to be able to put forth to the Tim's executive team, text it to us.
1: Yeah, by the way, don't be cheeky here. Don't ask something that you think is too cute by half because we're not going to ask it. If you have a good faith question and you have a real question you want a real answer to, send us a text and we'll read
2: there
1: it.
2: You go.
1: But if you try to be smart, like okay, fine, we'll read it, but it won't see the light of day. So don't be an arse. That's my dad used to say.
2: Don't be an arse.
1: Don't be an arse. All right. We do have a great show today, and we are really, really happy about this. We see so many stories that taken in isolation, they start building up inside you. You know, the stories of the couch and land claims and, you know, the attacks, these seemingly attacks on private property rights. and the massive displacement of funds from the federal government to tribes across the country, and the the ground penetrating radar that may have uncovered 215 unmarked graves in Kamloops at the residential school. It turns out they haven't dug anybody up. And the second you start asking why that is, you start being labeled a denialist, which I don't like. I don't like at all. You start putting all this together on top of, the narrative out there in the press that a number of tribes just do not want to see us develop our natural resources, which would help pay for a lot of the things that we have to pay for. You put that all together and it starts breeding anxiety. It starts breeding anxiety in people like me wondering, like, what's the country going to look like in a few years? And we came across this young man named Aaron Peet. He's the host of a terrific podcast called Nuanced. And he has real, it's something that his tone and his goals, I think, align very closely with us. We want to have difficult conversations. I think he has difficult conversations in respectful ways. He's a trained lawyer. He's a member of the First Nation. He's a young chief. I think he's in his early 30s. And so we invited him on here to talk about all of those hot button issues, all of those issues that, you know, maybe need clarification. We need to talk to somebody on the other side of that reconciliation table to find out where we're going. Where's this train going to take us? What's the country going to look like if we stay on the track we're on? And so we're going to be talking for a full hour with Aaron, I'm very much, very much looking forward to it. Meanwhile, in the next segment, we are talking with the leader of the Quebec Liberal Party, and Charles Milliard. He's only been the leader for 3 months. There's an election coming up in October in that province. Right now, the Parti Québécois, the separatist party, is leading by 2% against these liberals. But the way the votes are tallied and the way that they are dispersed across the province means that if the polls stay exactly as they are, the PQ wins. They absolutely win a majority easily. And if they do, they've promised a referendum in their first term. So conceivably, for the first time in our history, we could have two referenda. First time we use a plural here, two referenda on separation from two different provinces in a few years. And we talked to a proud and staunch Federalist in Charles Milliard, and that conversation is coming up. But just 26% of respondents to an Association for Canadian Studies survey say they were worried about Alberta, and fewer said they were worried about Quebec separation. I mean, you don't worry about it until all of a sudden you got to worry about it. Now, it's true, that a minority of people in both provinces, as of today, view themselves as wanting separation. But circumstances on the ground can change. Sometimes it takes a good speech, and sometimes it takes a bad economic announcement. Sometimes it requires a flashpoint to change people's perspectives. But those things are of concern to people like me. And Intrepid and I both lived through 93. That was not a lot of fun. The 93 referendum.
2: 95
1: referendum. I was down at Duke, but that's where I was doing my undergrad. But we had a deal with McGill, we exchanging professors and stuff. And by extension, I had CBC Montreal in my dorm room at Duke in North Carolina, so I was able to watch.
2: Did you know they were there?
1: I knew it was there. I watched the Habs games all the time.
2: Yeah. Okay.
1: I watch Habs games, but I was able to see that stuff. I watched that in real time, and by the skin of our teeth, we escaped. And
2: yeah, no, that was really close.
1: Yeah, and then there's separatists in two different provinces. Essentially, two kicks at the can, conceivably in the next few years. So keeping an eye on that is going to be important. All right, we are going to take a break, and when we come back, we've got the Quebec Liberal leader Charles Milliard joining us here on the Ben Mulroney Show.
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13: 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Weather.
14: It's going to be hot and sunny today, a high of 27 degrees, then at night clear and a low of 12. Tomorrow, sunny and a high of 26. That will be a low of 15 overnight. Thursday, sunny and a high of 33. Friday, sunny and a high of 34.
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1: Welcome back to the Ben Mulrooney Show. And because we are a national show, we want to have national conversations, and that requires talking to leaders from all different parts of the country. And the leadership of Quebec is up for grabs. There's an election coming near the end of the year, and the polls have the Parti Québécois neck and neck with the Liberal Party of Quebec. And so I'm very pleased to be sitting with the Liberal leader of Quebec, Charles Milliard. Welcome to the show.
16: Thank you for having me. Happy to be here.
1: So I'm looking at the polls and 338.
16: So am I.
1: And you know, really neck and neck. But yes. I guess because of vote distribution, if you guys have the same vote percentage, that still gives the Parti Québécois the chance to win a majority.
16: Yes, right now it's going to be a Parti Québécois government if nothing changes. But it will change because Quebecers have been asking for renewal for the past 2 years in the polls. Yeah. And I think that Quebecers are done with the Coalition Avenir Québec. Yeah. So they're looking at either Parti Québécois or the Liberal Party of Quebec.
1: Which is sort of back to the old days, right? Back to that, back to those two titans of Quebec politics. But things have changed. The CAQ under Legault, I believe, sort of broke the binary choice that voters had. If you were a separatist, you went in one camp. And if you're a federalist, you went in the other. And now that has, I think that's made things more interesting, but I think it's probably made things more difficult.
16: Well, I think that both the traditional parties in Quebec have changed in a way. Yeah. First, there's a big change in the leadership. I mean, I'm 46. Mr. Plamondon is 48. So there's a new generation of leaders coming up in Quebec. But the Article 1 of the Parti Québécois manifest is all about separation. Yeah. So that hasn't changed. And 70% of Quebecers in the recent polls are do not want a referendum. So we're going to have to regroup all the Federalists under the same big tent that is the Liberal Party of Quebec.
1: So how do you reconcile the disconnection? The vast majority of Quebecers don't want separation. The raison d'être of the Parti Québécois is separation, and yet they are leading in the polls.
16: Well, actually, there was... I think they were looking for something different in the past few months, and you know there's been a lot of turmoil at the Liberal Party of Quebec with you know the previous leadership race, and as you know I became leader 3 months ago, but the numbers keeps going in the right direction for us in the past 3 months, so there's a really reason to be hopeful for us.
1: So introduce yourself to the ROC, as it were, the rest of Canada. Who is Charles Milliard, and what kind of government would he lead within Canada?
16: Well, I'm 46 years old. I'm a pharmacist by trade, actually. I was an executive vice president of a big chain of pharmacies in Quebec. And then I led the Federation of Chambers of Commerce for 5 years. So I've been touring Quebec for the past 25 years. So I know what is Quebec made of. And I used to be a member of the party for the past 28 years. So it has been my political family for all my life, basically. And the Liberal Party of Quebec needs to be, you know, at the same time, regionalists, nationalists, and federalists. So we want to bring back the spirit that was happening in the party when Robert Bourassa was the premier. So both very, very, you know, rooted in the different regions was the premier. So both very, very, you know, rooted in the different regions of Quebec. But we want Canada to work. So we want to have a good relationship with Ontario, with the rest of Canada. Hence my presence here, because I'm giving a speech tomorrow at the Economic Club.
1: You know, you must have been, probably you were a teenager the last time separation was on the ballot in Quebec.
16: I was 16, actually.
1: You were 16, so that's formative. That's a formative time.
16: Yeah.
1: And now you're looking back at 30 years later. You know, there is for different reasons, but it would have the same outcome. You know, there's a movement afoot in Alberta.
16: Yeah.
1: What as a federalist within Quebec, what do you tell those in Alberta who would want to decamp from Canada?
16: Well, to me, it's very dangerous, and I'm very disappointed with what I see with the decision of Premier Smith. So obviously, there's a need for all the provinces to regroup, especially given the geopolitical context right now on the world stage. So we'll see what happens. And, you know, the consultation in Alberta will be 2 weeks after the election in Quebec. Yeah. So it's going to be interesting to see what the different political forces will say in the fall, in the early fall.
1: What are you hearing? Because I think one of the ways for somebody like you to make inroads and sort of move that needle from the dead heat with the Parti Québécois is to go listen to those who are currently parking their vote with the PQ. What are you hearing from those people in terms of why they think that sense of alternance, they've got to go from the CAQ to the PQ?
16: Well, actually, when we're looking at the priorities of Quebecers, it's all about the cost of living, housing, healthcare, education, the economy. So those are not, issues based on identity and language. Yeah. So we're going to need to be talking about kitchen table issues in this campaign. And the Coalition Avenir Québec, Premier Legault and now Premier Fréchette, they've been very disappointing when it comes to balancing the books and finding economic opportunities for Quebecers. And when we look at what Premier Ford is doing, and I'm not partisan here, but he's very proud about developing industries, the mining industry, pharmaceutical industries, manufacturing. So we need that spirit in Quebec back, and it hasn't been the case in the past 8 years, obviously.
1: And I've spoken just a few weeks ago with the leader of the Conservative Party of Quebec as well. So that's a fairly new development as well. Again, if you are, in a situation where no one achieves a majority in the House, in the Assemblée Nationale, would you be open to the idea of forming a coalition with the other federalist parties?
16: That's an interesting question, because you know that Mr. Duhem likes to say that he's a federalist, but he voted yes in 95. And that's the same thing for Premier Frechette. Mm-hmm. So actually, at the next leaders' debate in Quebec in September, I'm going to be the only one for the no. Side. So it's,
1: but people can change. People can change their minds. People can grow from 95.
16: Obviously, but they, when we're asking them, especially Mr. Duhem, what he would vote in an upcoming referendum, yeah. He cannot answer. He's not able to answer.
1: Really?
16: So that's something.
1: Well, that's interesting.
16: Well,
1: I was under the impression.
16: Well, anyway, in French, he doesn't answer. Maybe he answers in English in Toronto.
1: I went to the website of the party, and you know, by and large, generally speaking, it looked like it was lifted from the Conservative Party.
16: Well, I think the PCQ, the Conservative Party of Quebec voters are mostly federalists, but their leader is not able to say what he would vote for. So anyway, there's collaboration that is possible, but I think that the Liberal Party of Quebec needs to be the big tent of all the federalists in the upcoming election, especially facing Mr. Plamondon, who has been very adamant about having a referendum in the first mandate.
1: But I do think it's an interesting opportunity for the Liberal Party. It is the default position of most federalists, but prior to the rise of the CAQ, there was nowhere else for them to go. So it's an opportunity for the Liberal Party of Quebec to raise its game, right? To actually go out there and prove to the federalists that they are that's where their vote should be, as opposed to just assuming that it was always going to be there.
16: That's it. And it's an opportunity for us to reach all communities, you know, Francophone, Anglophone, all the different regions. And based on the positive reception that I have from all the candidates that will be running, I think we're going to have a very a star-studded team in the next election.
1: There was a lot of talk after the last election. Team Canada, elbows up, everyone's got to row in the same direction. And it didn't take long. It did not take long for David Eby to essentially say no, you know, and there's going to be no pipeline. And even Monsieur Legault taking issues with natural resource extraction going through the province of Quebec. What would be your opinion if the country decided that there was a project of national importance that required buy-in from everyone that would have to go through the territory of Quebec? What would be your opinion?
16: I think the prime role of every leader, whether it's premier or prime minister, is to be open for development, for economic development. And I think that what Mr. Carney is doing right now, you know, going around and looking for opportunities is good. We need to do the same in Quebec. The problem is that in the past 8 years, we haven't had a premier that first likes to travel and likes to, you know, develop. And he came once a year maybe to take a picture with Doug Ford, and that was it. So we need a premier, and I want to be that premier that will actually look for opportunities in Toronto, in Victoria, in Saskatoon, because at 41 million people, that's a strong market for us.
1: So the goal between now and the election is to introduce yourself to the leadership across the country.
16: Yes.
1: But also, in a lot of ways, you've only been the leader for 3 months.
16: Yep.
1: So if people in Quebec are listening right now, what are the top three things they need to know about the Liberal Party under Charles Milliard? Because it's new. And the past few years have not been good ones for the Liberal Party of Quebec.
16: Yeah, and it's a new Liberal Party of Quebec, but then it's the oldest party in the history of Quebec. You know, it has been there since 1867. So I want them to listen to both my platform and the team that I will be building. And based on the positive receptions that I have, we're going to have lawyers, doctors, people from all walks of life, entrepreneurs, CEOs. So it's going to be a very interesting race, but hopefully we will regroup together as Liberals and then as Canadians, as Quebecers, because we need to be elbows up is still something that needs to be happening in Quebec.
1: Charles Milliard, thank you very much.
16: Thank you.
1: All right, we are going to take a quick break, but when we come back, as I said, the promised conversation with Aaron Peet. He is the chief of the Chawathill First Nation, the podcast host of Nuanced. We have an hour-long conversation about truth, about reconciliation, about denialism, about getting us from where we are, which is not a good, great place, to a far better place as a nation. Don't go anywhere. This is the Ben Mulrooney Show.
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8: All right. Very glad to be having this next conversation, because if you're like me, I've said before, I think I said 10 years ago on Twitter, I said the prime minister who is responsible for achieving true reconciliation will be recognized as one of our great prime ministers. Full stop. Still believe that today. However, if you're like me, in my position in this chair, I have been talking about stories that have concern me. And when you start piling them on top of each other, they kind of build anxiety, wondering, are we on the right path? Have we settled into a dynamic from which there is no escape? And are things better today than they were a few years ago? I think these are things worthy of discussion. Unfortunately, it does feel that if you try to have these conversations in certain circles, you're either shouted down or you're called names. And then we found this young man, Aaron Peet. He's the chief of the Tsawwathil First Nation. He's a host of a podcast called Nuanced. And he is having those conversations on his platform. And he's having them in really, really fascinating ways, and want to have more of it. So I want to invite him on the show. So, Aaron, welcome to the Ben Mulrooney Show.
10: Thank you for having me. I don't know if anybody, any guest has ever started this way, but I first discovered you by watching Corner Gas, where you were on a unicycle with fire in your hands juggling. So it's an honor to be on the show.
8: Well, you know, that was all smoke and mirrors, my friend. That was, they stuck my head on somebody else's body. But if it made you stand up and pay attention, I'm very happy. Thank you for joining us. I really, really appreciate it. Before we jump into our conversation, I want to ask you, you know, this is your podcast is, it resonates with me, right? Having honest conversations where you can sort of park outrage and you can park emotion to a certain extent and just try to further a conversation and take people from where they are to where they need to be, I think is noble and admirable. And I think we need more of it. What's been the response to this project?
10: So I rebranded last year, almost exactly now, from Bigger Than Me podcast, where I was interviewing role models, to Nuanced, where I was trying to have tough conversations. And the response, like the change in the numbers, I can send them to you, is just insane in response to being willing to have tough conversations.
8: Yeah, but you know, unfortunately, we're living in a time where the loudest voices aren't necessarily representative of the most people, but the loudest voices, and the loudest voices are oftentimes the least helpful voices. Are you, do you hear from people who, because it's very easy to say, okay, you're going to have a conversation with somebody who is you know, a member of First Nation who's pro-pipeline or thinks Pierre Poilievre should be prime minister, and they'll say, how could you platform that person, for example? How do you explain to people that hearing things that you might disagree with, that's helpful? Because I try to do that as well, and it's really hard to explain to some people that the saying things that you might not, or hearing things that people might not agree with, isn't inherently a bad thing. In fact, that's how things used to get done.
10: So I just interviewed Tim Thielman, and we did a bit of a debate on whether or not we should be reconciling at all, whether or not that's a good that governments should be spending money on. And my argument is, this is taxpayer dollars. Anything where the government is taking taxpayer money, your money of your paycheck, and spending it, we have the right to debate it. We have the right to argue about it. That's our duty as citizens. That's why we have freedom of expression. And so I did that interview, and overwhelmingly the response in the comments was just thank you for being willing to have the conversation. I might not agree with Tim. I might not agree with Aaron. I just want to know that we live in a society where we can have these conversations.
8: Well, look, I'm so glad that you're here. And I'm so glad you mentioned Tim, because that's where I wanted to start. And, you know, just so we're clear, I told you where I'm coming from off the top. I am not talking to you as if you are in anything. I'm not talking to you as if you're a representative of First Nations writ large. You are one person and you have your own opinions. I'm not going to ask you to speak for people. I want to get your take. But I did want to start with a quote that I found of Tim Thielman. He was asked point blank, what is reconciliation? And this is what he had to say.
0: Well, I would say that what reconciliation is a guilt-driven process of transferring money, land, and power from non-Indigenous Canadians to the modern descendants of hunter-gatherers. And it's premised upon this fundamental lie that that Western nation states are evil, that they are founded on an illegitimate basis, and that therefore the citizens of those nations must atone for that sin by effectively transferring their property, their money to Indigenous, the modern descendants. And so the question people always ask is, well, when are we done? The courts say never. It's an ongoing process. And I think that betrays the fundamental assumption of the illegitimacy of Western states.
8: I've got to say, Aaron, Tim Thielman is a former Indigenous rights lawyer. He's got a lot to say on this. If you read his Twitter or X feed, there's a lot there. If I had heard something like that, Aaron, a couple of years ago, I would have thought those were the ramblings of a reactionary right winger. But as the years progress, not only do I hear nuggets of truth in there, but I suspect more and more people are going to hear something, and parts of it, if not all of it, is going to resonate with them. And that is concerning to me, because if in fact any part of that is true, I think we're in trouble.
10: Ben, we're on the same page. I see the same movement taking place as you do. And I think organizations like BCAFN, AFN, UBCIC, these lobbying Indigenous organizations, are really not reading the room. And so many British Columbians are going, when does this end? How much money? How much land? What is going on? Is my private property safe? And I'll just quickly say to Tim, I enjoyed that debate. I still disagree with him. Yep. He pulls on the court.

0: respect for Indigenous people. Our culture is stupid. We're going to outlaw it. Like, those are the things that most Indigenous people are against. And we're just saying, hey, let us do our thing. And can we work out some of these past things? Like how the land was settled in British Columbia. Can we try and figure that out? And then everything we get offered by the province or the federal government is what we work within, which is what Tim dislikes. But that's not driven by me or any First Nations person. Specific claims processes, court processes, those are all by the West's design that we're operating within to try and resolve some of these past issues.
1: Well, yeah, you know, I look at the, you know, we'll stick with the West, for example. We'll look at David Eby's government, you know, this notion that I think last week or two weeks ago, we sort of kind of stumbled on this story that they had removed the word provincial from every provincial park. And sure enough, we checked online and it bears out because, and then you go back and look at the NDP's website, you know, the word provincial is steeped in colonialism and therefore is traumatic and all this stuff. I was like, I don't know that anybody asked for this. I think it's this. There's an element of self-flagellation by certain people on the left to bend over backwards to peel away notions of colonialism. I don't know that the word provincial is inherently aggressively anti-First Nation, but it speaks to a narrative that a certain type of politician pushes that. I don't know that has the buy-in from the people, or at least I don't think it's been tested the way that it should be. How do you feel about that?
0: I completely agree with you. I think we all knew this back in 2015. We knew that the Liberal Party of BC at the time was much more representative of the middle and that the NDP swayed left. Yeah. And back then, we kind of said, let's try swaying a little left. Let's try and move forward and be progressive on issues. They've now been in power for 10 years now. And a lot of this has been driven, I'd say, over the past couple of years where Premier David Eby has been in power. And there's just this instinct to want to give more and more and more and to have this shame and this guilt about who we are as British Columbians or Canadians. And I would say, and I don't know if I'll talk about the separation discussion today, but I'll just say, like, people argue Premier Danielle Smith is being pulled to the right by some of her caucus and by the party. And I would say the same thing for the BC NDP. I mean, David Eby came out and very clearly said, we are going to make this a confidence vote about these amendments to DRIPA. We are going to proceed with some of these conversations. And then he, but internally, was pulled the other direction and had to walk back from that. So there's clearly a pressure within the party to not proceed on kind of taking a very rational, reasonable, middle-grounded approach on some of these things. And I'd say at this point in time, it's not even helping Indigenous people or First Nations people that this is taking place because we've lost the plot and people have failed to be able to articulate what is reconciliation, where are we going, and how do we bring everybody along on this? If I'm just dragging all of these names you and I can't pronounce forward, I'm not saying that that's an inherently bad thing, but when we just go in that direction and people aren't buying in, we're really losing the plot and losing British Columbians, and I think not doing a service to actual people living in real poverty.
1: Well, I think that's where we want to take the conversation next. We're going to take a break. When we come back, more with Aaron Pete on reconciliation. What does reconciliation mean in practice? What does progress on this file mean? We're going to be talking about that next. Don't go anywhere. The Ben Mulrooney Show continues.
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10: Sunny skies today and for the rest of the week in Winnipeg. It's going up to 27 today, then down to a low of 12 overnight with clear skies. Tomorrow, the high is 26, sunny, then clear and a low of 15. More sun on Thursday, a high of 33, and even hotter on Friday, 34 with sunny skies.
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12: Welcome back, and we are continuing our conversation on reconciliation with Aaron Pete, host of Nuanced, the podcast. Do people call you Chief Pete?
13: They do.
12: Yeah. Well, Chief, welcome to the show. Welcome to the show. Thank you for sticking around. What does reconciliation mean to you?
13: So I grew up in the 90s, and I was always taught that we had discrepancies in our education outcomes, addiction outcomes, mental health outcomes, education rates, employment rates, economic development opportunities. And so I always thought that that was what reconciliation was. It's drifted quite a bit, as we spoke about earlier, towards renaming things. And I'm not, none of those are inherently bad, but not addressing how real First Nations people on reserve and in like urban communities live. And so I think that is what reconciliation is to me. I think there's two schools of thought. One is more about lands and title and rights, and the other is about like real living conditions of Indigenous people. Yeah. And I've always been much more concerned with living conditions, because I think that's actually how we make sure every Canadian reaches their full potential.
12: Well, I think you bring up a good point, because the your version of reconciliation speaks to the betterment of stakeholders in the Canadian experiment, right? And Canada's not going anywhere. At least that's my plan. And so to have members of this Canadian experiment for the First Nations have their all of the metrics by which we judge human success improve. That makes everyone's lives better. But it does seem that we are almost on a daily basis assailed with performative sort of things like land acknowledgements that don't help anybody's lives improve. The land acknowledgement, you could argue, breeds discontent within First Nations, because you're constantly reminding people of an injustice that was perpetrated with no recourse. And then on the other side of that bargain, you have these you have indicators of wealth transfers without necessarily accountability. You have court cases that seem to be indicating that once unassailable property rights are now under attack. And there, we're lacking a balance. We're lacking a balance. We're lacking real communication. We're lacking a knowledge as to where we're going with any of this. I don't see how any of those things, now, each one on their own, I'm sure could be justified if somebody wanted to justify them, but you put them all together and it feels like we are in a far more precarious place today as a nation than we were 5 years ago.
13: I'll say two quick things. One, just to put this into context, like my grandmother attended St. Mary's Indian Residential School. She drank all of her life because of the trauma she experienced. Then my mom was born with fetal alcohol syndrome disorder, and that reshaped her prefrontal cortex significantly. And I've never met my father. So like the downstream effects of some of these things are in fact real. Yeah. I know some people need to be like reminded of the context. And so I was given extra supports as a consequence of that history in order to go and succeed and given opportunities to get out of these situations. I completely agree with you, but I'll just restate, like, again, all of those things that you're describing were driven by the courts. Yeah. I mean, I think it's very well clear that a lot of those things could have been addressed. The court cases, the government could have intervened. They chose not to.
12: Why do you think they didn't?
13: On some of these renaming pieces, they didn't proceed on.
12: Why do you think they don't? You know, it's, some of them, it seems, would be, like I said, not a heavy lift for a government. But like I said, they lay the foundation for, like, let's call it apprehension on the part of the Canadians that came here or the Canadians whose ancestors came here. It leads them to be apprehensive about the entire experiment of reconciliation. And I don't want anyone to be apprehensive. I want us all to have buy-in. I want us all to believe that the future is bright for everybody. But these indicators suggest otherwise to a lot of people.
13: I agree. My answer might be controversial in that I think that human beings have always had this idea of original sin. And I think that this fits very nicely into the idea that these people committed an original sin or in part of it, and that there's a way of addressing that. I think as we've drifted away from religion, that's been a consequence. Now, I'm not a super religious person, but I can just see the tenets of somebody feeling bad about existing. I think that's part of the climate agenda. People feel guilty about using things and living their life. And then on the Indigenous file, they feel like they're on stolen land and that they've done something atrocious and that they can pay penance in order to make up for that. And I think that that's just in the hearts and souls of all of us to feel responsible and feel to blame for things and want to right them in some way or another. And then I think that works its way up into the political, where everybody says they're non-religious and then we're doing land acknowledgements and prayers to start all our meetings for Indigenous people. Like, I can't see those two things as separate.
12: I'm in conversation with Aaron Peet. He's the chief of the Chout Hill First Nation, and he's the host of the Nuanced Podcast. And we are having a long, as wide a conversation as we can possibly have on the notion of reconciliation and where we are going as a country on this file. I think a lot of Canadians really, one of the flashpoints and that should concern people is the Cowichan tribe, the court case that made a lot of people sit up and take note and wonder, are we on the right path? Are we doing things right? With the court saying, you know what, your property rights in the city of Richmond, and it may not be yours. And there have been politicians, there have been legal scholars to come in and say, well, of course not. That's not what this is about. But it does create uncertainty, Aaron. And uncertainty is the antidote to investment. You know, if you want to drive away investment, you make sure the climate is uncertain. And we've already seen quite a few examples of investment fleeing British Columbia. And I wonder what you thought of that.
13: I think it's extremely unproductive. I'll say from the outset, Cowichan tribe said that they weren't coming after private property rights, and that the courts basically asked for clarification from the government, and they did not get that clarification on what the government's position was. And so that's created a lot of confusion and fear. And I was surprised to see the government's response go, there's nothing to see here, and then pivot to, we're going to have a loan back guarantee program, and then say, I just had the Minister for Indigenous Rights and Relations on, and then he's back to saying, hey, there's not a lot of concerns here around private property rights. Everybody can just calm down now. And I think, to your point, how people invest in a home is believing that it's going to be a retirement plan. And so when you put the ownership of that into question, it puts a lot of fear in the market. So yes, you might not see people not being able to renew their mortgage, but you will see the value of those homes, just like you would if an earthquake happened there, reduce in value. And that's going to have a long-term impact in British Columbia. And I really don't feel like any of our leaders are really grappling with the potential outcomes of that in a meaningful way. But then we have the Conservatives saying they're going to repeal DRIPA. And that also doesn't really fix the Cowichan tribe's decision.
12: Yeah.
13: DRIPA was mentioned, but it's not the fundamental underpinning of this decision. So we have a lot of public communication to do with everyday British Columbians and Canadians on how we actually all get back on the same page.
12: All right. Well, listen, we are going to take a break right now. I want to say goodbye to Edmonton. And if you want in Edmonton, if you want to hear the rest of this conversation with Aaron Peet, just go to our podcast platforms as well as YouTube. It'll be up there later this afternoon. We'll be back with more with Aaron Peet on the other side of this break.
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33: From the National Newsroom of the Canadian Press, I'm Rob Westgate. British Columbia Premier David Eby says he's wondering why Western Canadian premiers are meeting in Alberta to talk cooperation when the host premier wants to test separation. Eby told reporters earlier Monday that Alberta's fall referendum comes at a bad time.
34: To say that this is the worst time to begin testing the bonds that hold this country together is a significant understatement. It threatens our national economy. It empowers the people who would break our country up and sell us for parts.
33: Alberta Premier Danielle Smith announced last week that an October referendum question will ask Albertans if they want to remain in Canada or start the process to hold a binding referendum on separation. India's Commerce and Industry Minister says Prime Minister Mark Carney's recent visit to his country paved the way for a complete overhaul of the Canada-India relationship. Piyush Goyal is in Canada for meetings on trade and investment this week, and on Monday, he met with International Trade Minister Maninder Sidhu.
35: It has set in motion the pathway to a complete overhaul of this relationship, setting new agendas, new goals.
33: Goyal said before the meeting that the relationship between Canada and India will be very important in the coming years. He also said both countries are keen to reach a free trade agreement in 2026. A couple of overseas stories we are watching. The American military says it carried out, quote, self-defense strikes in southern Iran, including on missile sites and boats placing mines, even as U.S. President Donald Trump claims on social media that negotiations were proceeding nicely. Further details were not immediately available, including some more specifics on the threats from Iran and what this means for those talks. Meanwhile, officials in South Korea say the North's regime has launched an unidentified projectile off its west coast in what appears to be its latest weapons test. North Korean leader Kim Jong-un has taken an increasingly hardline stance towards South Korea, which he has declared his country's permanent and most hostile enemy. Kim is also focused on expanding his nuclear and missile arsenals since nuclear diplomacy with the U.S. and President Donald Trump collapsed back in 2019. And finally, rescuers are racing against time to reach seven people who are trapped in a cave by flooding.
36: Teams in Laos are attempting to rescue seven villagers who've been trapped in a flooded cave since May 19. The group of villagers went in looking for gold, but heavy rain triggered flash flooding that blocked the exit. Volunteers said one person was able to escape and alert authorities. A team of Thai rescuers arrived to help on Sunday. Divers have started navigating flooded sections of the cave, working toward the area where they believe the group may be trapped. Audio courtesy Metadama Rescue Callison. I'm Jennifer King.
33: This is the Canadian Press. In sports, the Montreal Canadiens have fallen behind in the Eastern Conference Final, 2-1 after losing Game 3 in overtime, 3-2 to the Carolina Hurricanes. Andrei Svechnikov scoring the winner for the Canes at 14 minutes and 6 seconds into the extra frame. Now for some baseball news, the visiting Miami Marlins scored 3 runs in the 6th inning off starter Trey Yesavage to grab a 5-1 lead. And then, well, they added 3 more in the 8th en route to an 8-2 victory over the Toronto Blue Jays. And that was the opener of a 3-game set. With less than a month to go before their first game at the 2026 World Cup, Canada Soccer has signed Jesse Marsh to an extension that will see him serve as head coach of the national men's soccer team through the 2030 FIFA World Cup. And finally, the Brampton Honey Badgers have improved to 4-0 after posting a 96-92 win over the visiting Winnipeg Sea Bears in Canadian Elite Basketball League action. From the Canadian Press, I'm Rob Westgate.
3: This is

0: I am continuing my conversation with Aaron Peet. He's the host of the podcast Nuance. He's a First Nations chief, and he, on his podcast, has, I think, a similar goal that as we do here, which is to have real conversations that could be emotional, that we try to keep emotion out of, so that we can get to a place that we need to be. And Aaron, I thank you for sticking around.
1: Thank you for having me.
0: But 5 years ago, some news dropped like a bomb in our reconciliation project in Canada, and that was that ground-penetrating radar discovered 215 unmarked graves at the Kamloops residential school, and that began an emotional roller coaster. And 5 years later, there are a great many people asking, why has there been no exhumations? And are there in fact 215 or any unmarked graves in that location? What do you believe is under the ground at Kamloops?
1: I have no idea. I know that how the story was written, and I'll say that many children did die at Indian residential mm-hmm. schools. And so that history, broadly speaking, isn't in dispute. It's more about this location. And I think it's perfectly reasonable for people to wonder whether or not there are unmarked graves or a septic system or nothing. Mm. And I don't think that makes you a denier of all of the history. I don't think that makes you an inherently bad person. I don't think it's constructive to have that type of conversation. I think we can absolutely blame the media for how that was communicated outwards. And I think the First Nation community has some responsibility to address this uncertainty, because it's dividing Canadians and First Nations people. And individuals who had nothing to do with that are now taking some of the brunt for this confusion and this miscommunication.
0: Yeah, it's quite emotional. Then you've got, you know, certain federal political leaders who want to criminalize even the discussion that you and I are having right now. And look, what you said was absolutely dead right. You know, to ask this one particular question in no way calls into question the terrible treatment of First Nations in a number of these schools over the course of decades. And so those two things can be true at once. But what is it, Aaron, about the unwillingness by certain members of First Nations to not dig? Like, why not? It feels weird that the $12 million from the federal government was transferred with an eye to do that research and to dig and to exhume if necessary. And like I said, from my perspective, if there are bodies there, I want First Nations as well as everyone else to be able to mourn and learn from it and atone. But if there's nothing there, then I want us to be able to move on from that so we can focus on the very real issues that we should be focused on.
1: Well, I'll say a few quick things to that. First, they did receive that money. The application was pretty broad in that you could do multiple things with it. In all fairness to everybody, excavation and confirming what they claimed is like a super reasonable thing to expect, because they did get a lot of funding rolling from the provincial and federal governments on this note. And so there was a downstream benefit to First Nations communities with that claim. And if it's not true, we all need to know about that. But I'll say on the community level, I mean, like, Ben, do you want people digging up your relatives in order to confirm whether or not they're buried there or not? Like, I think that's a pretty also reasonable position for individuals to feel. But when you're a government, when you're a funded government by taxpayer dollars, you have a different fiduciary duty than you have if you're an individual mourning the loss of your relative who potentially died in some of these schools. And I don't think it's beyond the realm of possibility that they do find bodies there, and that would be a tragic, heavy thing for the country to go through yet again to confirm that. But I'll just zoom out and really quickly just say my only other concern is we have a completely unprincipled leadership within our parliament that are perfectly comfortable flirting with the idea of removing people's right to freedom of expression, asking questions on a perfectly legitimate piece of our news. And that's just completely unacceptable. And I'm always concerned when elected officials start to wield their power to control what conversations we are and are not allowed to have.
0: And listen, I'm pretty sure that we could put our heads together and find a way to do that investigation respectfully that would be in line with First Nations traditions, that would, so that if a body were found or multiple bodies were found, we could do so in a respectful way. I think we, because the alternative is to live with, I mean, it's a Schrodinger's cat situation. You know, the cat is both alive and dead inside that box, and we have to live with the worst case scenario in both scenarios. And I just don't think as a country we can live with the uncertainty and the possibility of doing so respectfully exists. But let's continue the conversation, because I think what happened after that was it unleashed a torrent of guilt, white guilt, call it whatever you want. And what has been witnessed from one side of the reconciliation table is a massive transfer of wealth. And a lot of Canadians don't know where the money goes once it leaves the federal coffers and enters the First Nations economy. There's almost an opacity and a lack of transparency. And I think they're increasingly, as the temperature's been turned up, a lot of Canadians kind of want to know where the money is going. Can you, from your perspective as a chief, sort of explain the machine in which the money enters?
1: Sure. First, I'll just say, like, to your earlier point, the whole point of Canada and the thing I love about our country is that we can have tough conversations about an issue and still be extremely respectful and thoughtful. Like, that's one of the Canadian values that I think we've just always held true on. But to your second question, I don't know if I agree with this this claim that First Nations aren't transparent. All of my audits for my First Nation community are public, and you can just type in our community and you can go through our audited financial statements. The only delay in getting them out is Indigenous Services Canada approving them and putting them on their website. Most communities are aligned with that. We fall under the First Nations Financial Management Board, who supports First Nations in being transparent about our spending. There are certainly communities, just like municipalities and just like provincial bodies, that are not transparent, and they should be held accountable for that. But overwhelmingly, First Nations want to be transparent and deliver on that. It's really the Liberal government that's pushed back on the First Nations Financial Transparency Act and whether or not it should be enforced. I completely support enforcing it. Chief Billy Morin supports enforcing it. Most First Nation communities do, because we've gotten this question for so long and we don't get a lot of money. And so being transparent that we don't get a lot of money is more than comfortable with us. There are red herrings of where they have a lot of money and they're not transparent with it. That should be addressed. But I don't think most communities fall within that category.
0: You know, I remember when Justin Trudeau took office, he, you know, one of his goals was to make sure that all the boil water advisories were removed from I think, I can't remember how many there were across Canada in reserves. And I don't know that they made as much, as many inroads as they had wanted. What is that sticking point? Why is it so hard to get clean water on reserves? It's 2026. How come we can't do that?
1: A few different reasons. I had the opportunity to go to Saskatchewan a few years ago with a community that didn't have clean drinking water, and they shared that they got the funding to build the system, but they didn't have the capacity to hire experts in order to maintain the system. And so I think that's likely one of the gaps, is how do you get somebody who's an engineer to go out and live up in a rural community of 200 people to maintain a water system by themselves when the First Nation community doesn't have excess dollars to pay that person what they're worth in regular markets, like in cities like Saskatoon or Edmonton or other cities. The competitiveness, they're going to go where the money is. The second piece is, I think, capacity of First Nation communities. When I came on to my leader, many people didn't know how to apply to Indigenous Services Canada, what the process was, how to allocate those dollars, and how to work with Indigenous Services Canada and engineers to get that done. That is a technical process that if you only have a grade 10 education, it's going to be a real challenge for you to deliver on. So there's that capacity issue. And then there's also just the willingness to invest in these very rural, remote communities where there is only 200 people, and you're going to spend, what, $10, $15 million on a water system for 200 people? That's a huge investment for Indigenous Services Canada to put towards. Now, they have the money, as I interviewed Chief Billy Morin. It's just how they go about allocating those dollars.
0: All right, we're going to take one final break here in our conversation with Aaron Pete. We're going to come back. We're going to talk natural resource development and solutions and hope and what success looks like on the other side of truth and reconciliation. Don't go anywhere. This is the Ben Mulrooney Show.
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13: Sunny days, cool breezes, rain showers, and so much more. 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That's 697-2113.
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18: It's going to be hot and sunny today, a high of 27 degrees, then at night clear and a low of 12. Tomorrow, sunny and a high of 26. That will be a low of 15 overnight. Thursday, sunny and a high of 33. Friday, sunny and a high of 34.
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0: We've had Aaron Pete of a First Nations chief and podcast host from Nuanced, the podcast, joining us for a wide-ranging conversation on truth, on reconciliation, and on the state of First Nations-Canadian relations. And I thank you, Aaron, for sticking around for one final segment. I want to jump in to the idea of natural resource development that was central to Mark Carney's election campaign. It was actually central to both his and Pierre Poilievre. Whoever won was going to get elected on a platform of responsible resource development in this country. And there is at least a perception on one side of the equation that no matter what happens, there's always going to be someone possibly a loud voice, not necessarily representative of the majority, but a loud voice on the First Nation side that will be there to either slow things down or shut them down altogether. Is that a fair assessment? Yes or no?
1: Yes, that's a fair assessment.
0: So, and thank you for answering that. So the next question, Aaron, is how, explain the logic to me. If there is money that should be transferred from the federal coffers, the provincial coffers, to First Nations, where's that money supposed to come from if not from this bounty that exists to be developed by the Canadian economy?
1: Well, first I'll say that most First Nation communities I know want to be self-sufficient. They want to have, whether it's a trust or whether it's economic development, funding their pathway out where they're not reliant on government dollars. Going through the government funding process is slow, arduous, and ineffective, and often not aligned with what the community actually wants to do, because it's not designed by us, it's designed by Ottawa. And so I think most communities don't want to rely on federal funding or provincial funding forever. But that's where we are today. And so most talk about self-sufficiency, self-reliance, those types of things.
0: But can't that self-sufficiency, Aaron, can't that self-sufficiency be part and parcel of developing those natural resources in partnership with First Nations? And, you know, everything from hiring practices to subcontracting to First Nations firms for any part of the development of a pipeline or of natural gas or any number of those projects, of which there should be countless going on in this country at any one time.
1: Absolutely. And I do think that that's the pathway out that we're seeing. Alberta's done that. They signed on when they were expanding the Enbridge line. They had First Nations sign on and get a revenue sharing agreement. Yeah. And it's the same with the Sunrise expansion project for my community. We are supportive of the expansion because it will, one, benefit our region financially, but also it will employ our members. It will employ our members' businesses and allow our economy regionally to grow. But I think that you will always have this fight, and I don't think it's unhealthy, between how do we protect our oceans and how do we develop our economy with natural resources, and where is that balance? Nobody should have a veto. Yeah. There isn't a correct answer. It is an ebb and flow that we have to work through each time we want to do something, is how do we make sure that the beautiful country and province that we live in is still that, while also making sure that we're all have a high quality of life.
0: Yeah.
1: And I think that that's an ongoing conversation we have to have every time we want to build
0: something. I can't remember exactly the number. I'm going to pull this out of the air, but I remember asking myself, when was the last time there was a massive oil spill off the West Coast? And I think it was about 30 years ago. I think that the technology after the Exxon Valdez oil spill has advanced so far that the fear of an oil spill is vastly overstated. And I think we just lost Aaron. I think we lost the signal there. So I hope we can get him back, because I don't want to end it this way. Let's try to get Aaron back immediately. I'm so glad to be able to have this conversation with him. I'm so glad to have a conversation without fear of being smeared for simply asking questions out of curiosity. Oh, and he's back. There he is, Aaron. Yes, sir. Okay, wonderful. Yes. I'm glad to have you. So how do we get to a point then, Aaron? Because you said that, yes, in fact, there are choke points. How do we have the conversations to get beyond? Because some people feel that there is a de facto veto by certain tribes. How do we get to a point where it's more collaborative and less confrontational, so that we can build these things responsibly?
1: To me, you make them justify how they leave their members and their region in poverty if they're not going to proceed. You ask them, how are they going to pay for the social programs they expect from the federal government and the provincial government, which is what you just asked me.
0: Yeah.
1: How do you plan to get there if you're not going to accept this? Because one can't happen without the other. And living in a world where you get the money and you don't have to take any responsibility for how the money is made is an unhealthy leadership system that needs to be addressed. We need to be able to have mature conversations that goes, everything is about trade trade-offs. If we're going to build another pipeline, there's risk to the environment. I've heard studies that no matter what, when you build a pipeline, there's small seepage that happens because of those pipelines that's unavoidable. And so how do you balance that and the cost to the environment with the benefits to individual people? I just don't think it's acceptable for us to say no under any circumstances, which is what I heard Coastal First Nations say. It's just not adult in the room energy. You have to address the real concerns people have about our economy and where our quality of life is heading. I mean, I have tons of members who say they can't afford groceries. How are we going to address that if not for another pipeline or through more natural resource extraction? How, what do you want me to say to my members when you veto other regions and what it's going to do for our economies? What is the argument?
0: The last large-scale catastrophic spill was 1988 that spilled, released 874 liters of fuel oil off of Vancouver Island. So 88, long time. 874,000 liters, I'm correct. So a long, long time ago, like I said, the technology has improved. In our last couple of minutes, Aaron, I'd love to turn the page and let's talk about things to be hopeful for. As it relates to reconciliation, as it relates to the advancement of First Nations in Canada, where are you seeing the most positive advancements?
1: So I think First Nation communities are really coming into their own. I know people are worried about the Tahltan Mineral Agreement, but I think that that's going to result in more mining and removing like important precious metals that are used for our phones and stuff. I think that's a huge opportunity. I think there are a lot more First Nations that are interested in how we grow our economy than what we saw 20, 30 years ago. I think there's a willingness to have a middle grounded conversation. Many communities are getting FNFMB certified, which means that they are presenting public audits. We're moving in that direction. And I think as you see Chief Billy Moore and Ali Warbus in BC, we have Indigenous people who are not just NDP liberals, they're willing to be conservative. And I think that's an important part of our democracy. And then I just see the education rates improving. I see there a willingness to for First Nations to contribute to the economy provincially and federally. And I think that there's an opportunity here for us to have these tough conversations and come out more united than we were. And I really believe that that's the Canadian way. And so I hope we have leadership provincially and federally that want that middle ground and don't want to continue to pigeonhole First Nations as anti-development, anti-growth, or in the reverse, only development and only pro growing the economy. There's a middle ground here for British Columbians, Canadians, and First Nations.
0: You and I have been speaking for an hour. I don't think either of us has raised our voice once. It's a wonderful thing. And lastly, let's go back to how we started when we talked about the Thielman quote. If reconciliation is a destination as opposed to a journey, then where do you want to see it end? Where do you want to see reconciliation end?
1: I would love to see us address the education rates, employment rates, addiction rates, all of those things. In immediate term, I would love to see our government say every year we're going to put out the plan. We're going to follow through on the plan. If the plan doesn't work, we're going to scrap it. We're going to try something different. We're not going to continue to fund the same processes that have existed for 40 years. We're serious about getting people out of poverty. We miss out on their potential when we don't. And I think more broadly, I think the more we lean into these uncomfortable conversations, the more we understand each other, the more we can kind of address what the concerns are. Tim Thielman is right that this mentality creates a victim mentality. And it's one of my big concerns. It's true that a lot of horrible things happened in our past, but we can't tell First Nations people to live there. We can't tell them that they can never go and become something if they stay this way. That is the only way that I got out of the circumstance that I'm in, is by believing I'm not a victim of just history and that I can become something else, something different, something unique. And that's how we contribute. And that's the way we have a strong and vibrant country. And so I have a lot of optimism that the more we lean into tough conversations with people like Tim, and where you and I don't yell at each other and hate each other, and I don't call you names and you don't call me names, the more we can just focus on the issues and start addressing them, which is what I think a healthy country and a healthy democracy does.
0: The only thing I'm going to call you, Aaron Pete, is a terrific guest, and I hope you come back soon because this is a conversation I'd like to continue. I really appreciate your time. I appreciate your opinions. I appreciate you joining us, and I wish you nothing but the best.
1: It's an honor to be here.
0: All right. Thank you very much. And when we come back, we're speaking with Demetra Sudis and Max Fawcett because it's time for our political panel of the week. This is the Ben Mulrooney Show.
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1: You are listening to the Ben Mulrooney Show, but you're going to dilute me with my next two guests, Demetrius Soutis and Max Foster, joining me to talk about all things political. Some things exceptionally political and others just political adjacent. Gentlemen, welcome to the show.
2: Good to be here. Okay. Happy Monday.
1: All right, we're going to start with my sister. It's news all over the place. She officially announced that she is stepping down from the Doug Ford cabinet. She has been in cabinet for 8 years, three elections. I heard Dimitri on French television. I think you didn't have any information up until it was announced to you, and you still said a few interesting things. So I'm here to answer all questions. If anyone has any questions for me, you go right ahead. Shoot.
2: No questions for you, Ben. Yep. I was even thinking of asking you to leave the room while we talk about Minister Mulrooney, but yeah. we'll keep you. For those who know me, it's not because I'm on your show that I'm going to say what I think about Ms. Mulrooney. So 8 years, she held four of the toughest jobs in government. And through all of it, I would say no personal scandal, no controversy, in her own writing. And it's ironic because I live in King Vaughan, close to Davis Drive, so I'm literally one street over from her writing. Everything that I've been hearing about Caroline Mulrooney is that she showed up, she was close to the people she represented, and the voters always noticed. And I would say, I love data. Her vote share went up in every single election she fought. So she's leaving from a position of strength, just over a year after the strongest win. And what I will say is politicians oftentimes don't know when to turn the page and start a new chapter. My only question for you, Ben, since you invited a question,
1: sure.
2: is this a goodbye forever to politics, or as they say in French, à la prochaine?
1: I suspect, and I haven't talked to her. I've been trying to talk to her all day. She's not returning my calls. I tried to get her on the show. She would not, I haven't heard from her. She's been very busy, no doubt. But I did invite her to come on to talk. I've had enough conversations with her to know that she's, listen, I don't know what's going to happen 5 years from now. I don't think she knows. But as of right now, I can tell you, I think she's done. And if there's one thing that everyone should know about Caroline is there has never been anything in her life, whether it was a high school project or whether it was running for election. She doesn't do anything at anything less than 100%. She gives it her all 24/7. She has never phoned anything in her life. And so if after 8 years that the tank is dry and she wants to try something else, then that's really because she left it all on the field. No one works harder than Caroline. And so if at this point she's saying she's done, she's done.
2: The only thing I'll add very quickly is when she ran for the leadership of the party, I actually supported her. I didn't know her very well back then, but it was my way of supporting her through your dad. And the last thing I'll say is in the family, she got both the looks and the brains, Ben. Not to say that you're not good looking or you're not smart, but she's a very talented person.
1: No, she is without a doubt, she is the apex predator in our family. Even though she looks sweet and she knows how to cook a Thanksgiving meal better than anyone I've ever met. She is the apex Mulrooney. And I'm very glad that she is, she's on my side. Max.
3: Can I jump in here?
1: Yeah, please, Max, go ahead.
3: Well, I can't speak to her personal ambitions, but sure sounds like a great fit for a potential future opening of the Conservative Party of Canada. I've been saying for years now that, a woman as leader would be an incredibly powerful message to Canadians and to a lot of the Canadians that Pierre Poilievre has alienated. I think it would solve a lot of the problems that his leadership currently represents. I'm not sure if voters are ready to do the second generation thing again. The last time we did it, it didn't go so well. She, by all accounts, strikes me as exactly the kind of leader that the Conservative Party of Canada needs, which doesn't mean it's the kind of leader they'll elect or that she would even run. But the fit is pretty obvious.
1: Yeah, I've told her, I said, sometimes the woman has to meet the moment, but she didn't want to hear anything about that from me. So I think when she says she wants to spend time with her husband and sort of enjoy and enjoy just a little bit of time to do other things. I think she means it, and I think she's earned a break. And so I will not be pressing her on her future plans, but I do appreciate the kind words from both of you. And she deserves all of them because she is an amazing human being. Whoever tries to replace her is going to have big, big shoes to fill. Let's move on, guys, to the CRTC. There are people out there suggesting we don't need the CRTC anymore after making a boneheaded decision that nobody asked them to make, mandating that streamers in Canada need to pay 15% of their top line revenue to help produce Canadian content. If people thought the Doug Ford Ronald Reagan ad was a problem, wait until the president of the United States really digests this one, Max.
3: Yeah, I mean, I'm not super convinced by that part of the argument against it, because he opposes everything that we do here that has any even a hint of sovereignty in it. You know, he opposes supply management. He opposes cultural content. He opposes any attempt by Canadians and the Canadian government to stand up for our sovereignty. So I'm not super, swayed by that. But I think that the CRTC and more broadly our digital institutions, our institutions need to react to the digital landscape that we're in. We do need more Canadian content, but I'm not sure that the way they've prescribed it is the way to go about it. I think there are better ways to ensure that our stories are told and our voices are heard, and we need to ensure that our regulatory environment is built for the situation we're in now, not the one that was there 25, 30 years ago.
1: Yeah, look, I'm looking at Heated Rivalry, for example, and you know, if I haven't been in TV in a very long time, but there is a lot of competition amongst all the streamers to find that next global hit, right? And when you are the guy who missed out on Heated Rivalry, you're going to make sure you're paying attention. And there is a part of me wondering whether this mandate of 15% of their revenue it should be spent on.

0: meeting with anybody.
1: Well, of course it can. But if you look at it from Canada's creative industry, this is huge, but the timing couldn't be worse.
0: Yeah.
1: It's huge because it gives them stable funding. It's around $2 billion a year. As you know, Ben, in Quebec especially, this kind of support is what keeps French language film and television aside, alive. Sorry. Now, the reality is that the politics are sharp behind it. Mr. Poilievre, and with good reason, calls this a Netflix tax. And ultimately, it's a cost that will get passed on to the consumers. I suspect, Ben, without any inside knowledge, I suspect that the government, the Carney government, is going to intervene on this one. It is going to intervene and not allow for revenues from to go from 5 to 15% of revenues paid. And what we're talking about here is all the American giants, Netflix, Disney, and so on.
0: Yeah, I think you're right. I think you're right. Listen, we got lots more to get to. We're going to be talking about a New York quarterback introducing Donald Trump and all hell breaking loose, as well as what one premier referred to as the most ridiculous ruling in judicial Canadian history. That's coming up next right here on the Ben Mulrooney Show.
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2: Sunny skies today and for the rest of the week in Winnipeg. It's going up to 27 today, then down to a low of 12 overnight with clear skies. Tomorrow, the high is 26, sunny, then clear and a low of 15. More sun on Thursday, a high of 33, and even hotter on Friday, 34 with sunny skies.
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3: Welcome back, and I want to thank my guests, Dimitri and Max, for sticking around. Guys, I want to talk about culture wars for a second, and these aren't even our culture wars. It's the American ones. So there's a story of the New York Giants quarterback, Jackson Dart. Great name for a quarterback, by the way, who introduced Donald Trump, and all hell exploded. And the media was writing outrage stories about an individual supporting a politician. And it feels weird. It's like one rule for thee, one rule for me. I mean, shouldn't we be allowing these people to have whatever opinions they want? I mean, if somebody supports Kamala Harris, nobody has a problem with that. Bernie Sanders, nobody has a problem with that. But God forbid somebody support the president. I mean, let him figure it out on his own. If anyone has a problem with that, they'll, you know, the endorsements will dry up and that'll be that. But this clutching of the pearls when they support one politician but ignoring it for another, to me, is an issue, Max.
4: Well, I can assure you that they don't ignore it for other politicians. It's just on Fox News or further reaches of the right-wing ecosystem. They get just as mad. I mean, let's not forget that Colin Kaepernick was basically a minor celebrity in the Fox ecosystem for years because of his willingness to take a knee during the national anthem. You know, the stick to sports people are not very consistent on the rules of sticking to sports. So, this quarterback is getting criticized for appearing at a political rally, which is, to be clear, a step further than just supporting a politician. That's pretty active support. And he's going to bear the consequences, yep, whatever they might be. I think that's fine. That's free speech.
3: Oh, well, okay, you know
4: that's
3: what?
4: How that works.
3: Hold on. So let me take it back. Let's take sport out of it. Let's throw it back to Sydney Sweeney when she, sure, had the Sydney Sweeney's Got Good Genes. Remember the ad campaign, and some industrious journalist discovered that she at one point had been a registered Republican, as if that's some sort of gotcha thing. I just don't know that that's necessarily a helpful journalism. And Dimitri, I'll ask you.
5: If a quarterback of whatever team wants to support Donald Trump, it's his right. As a citizen, he gets to cast a vote and he gets to express who he supports when he wants to, how he wants to, where he wants to. And I would say I disagree, for example, taking a knee during the national anthem. It was his right to do it, I guess, even though I profoundly disagreed with him. I think the criticism, and I see Max's point, Fox News has a field day when Hollywood stars endorse Democrats. But 9 times out of 10, and I'm not quantifying this in a way that can be quantified, but most of the time, the majority of the time, it's always the woke cancel culture left that basically wants to prevent people to endorse somebody that they don't agree with. It's his right. Good for him.
3: Well, in our last few minutes, Max, I'll start with you. You know, I had a great conversation with a young chief out of British Columbia. He's got a great podcast. His name is Aaron Pete. He's got a podcast called Nuanced. And we were talking about, you know, some of the roadblocks and stumbling blocks on the path to reconciliation. And he did point out that a lot of the problems that we have there that have issues in the press that blow up. I mean, it starts with the judiciary, and at any point, you know, the legislature could come back and rectify those things. And in a lot of cases, our elected parliamentarians don't want to take that step. And now we find ourselves not on the reconciliation path, but moreover, the sort of judicial overreach as it relates to the decision by a judge to clear a Kitchener encampment in favor of building transit. Here's what Premier Ford said about the Waterloo homeless situation.
6: There's 30 homeless people
0: not want to encamp in the middle of a transit build that will be spending hundreds of millions of dollars building GO Train expansion and all sorts of development and thousands of new homes. And we're letting 30 people trump millions and millions of transit riders and thousands of people that want homes. And the judge is saying, well, they just have to stay there. You can't move them. You got to be kidding.
3: Max, do we have a problem with judicial overreach in this country?
4: Nope, we don't. In this situation here, the judge was very clear. If the premier wants to move these people and provide them with housing, then the problem is solved. But the whole point of the courts is to prevent the tyranny of the majority, to prevent governments steamrolling the rights of smaller communities, smaller groups of interest. And it's, I think, very convenient to describe that as judicial overreach until it's your rights that are being trampled by the majority, and then you very much welcome it. So no, we don't have a problem with judicial overreach. This case can be appealed, and the premier can simply provide these people with housing and solve the problem that way, but he prefers to punch down on the courts because that is a very popular strategy for conservative premiers lately. I think it does tremendous damage to the fabric of this country and our trust in our judicial system, but Premier Ford doesn't seem to care about that.
3: Dimitri, this judge did define homelessness as an immutable trait, even though it is by definition mutable. I wonder what you think.
5: So what we've seen, over the last decade is homelessness has increased exponentially. Canadians needing to use the food bank has also increased exponentially. My challenge with this decision is try building low-income housing or social housing in an area. The community is up in arms, and governments aren't able to proceed with it. And what this decision means, if it is upheld elsewhere, it basically means that municipalities across Canada could face a de facto legal limitation on clearing encampments unless they can provide adequate shelter capacities first. So I would say that this is a bit of a judicial overreach because judges are making policy decisions that governments themselves are struggling to finance or make operational. So the danger for governments that this precedent sets is we can go down the path that it could affect public parks, transit corridors, school zones, riverbanks, downtown zones, infrastructure lands. So once a court establishes that a stronger principle around lack of shelter availability, municipalities will immediately become hesitant to enforce bylaws out of fear of litigation.
3: My last question is my most important. And Max, I'm going to come to you. And we've talked about this before, but I'm coming back with a stronger pitch. Is it not incumbent upon every single Canadian in an effort to push back against the Americans to support the Montreal Canadiens in this moment? Is it not time for by Canadian to actually mean something and for every Canadian, including Maple Leaf fans and Oilers fans and Flames fans across this nation to say elbows up, we are supporting the last team in these playoffs to bring the cup home? Talk to me like somebody who's not from Montreal.
4: Look, I could not agree more. When there's only one Canadian team left, then we're all fans of that team, and it doesn't matter who it is.
3: We should be. We should tell that to the Leaf fans in this city.
4: Well, I mean, you got to take that up with them. But yeah. Look, I tell you, I've seen some Montreal Canadiens jerseys out here in Calgary. We're behind them. You know, I think the timeline started to go a little askew in the early 90s. The last time we won a cup, maybe we can get it back on the good timeline here by winning one again.
3: Dimitri, last word to you. You got about 30 seconds, my friend.
5: So a couple of weeks ago, I put the Habs logo on the hood of my car. And as we speak today, both sides of the car is getting installed with the Habs logo and nice. The red, white, and blue stripes.
3: It is.
5: Go Habs, go.
3: It is incumbent on everyone in this nation as a matter of civic responsibility to support this Canadian team in this moment. Never before. It's either an existential threat or it's not, and we need to be pushing back against Americans, not just at the supermarket, not just in the tariff war, but in this war for hockey supremacy, because you either believe it or you don't. And on that note, I say thank you to the both of you. Go Habs, go, and we'll talk to you soon.
4: Go Habs, go.
3: All right. And just a reminder, if you want more BMS, we put out a podcast every day. You can find even more content on X, on Instagram, and on YouTube. And coming up for our Toronto audience, oh, my goodness, another big break in the Peel police have broken an extortion case. And what it means moving forward is it's like a bomb dropping in that city. Don't go anywhere. This is the Ben Mulrooney Show.
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35: From the National Newsroom of the Canadian Press, I'm Rob Westgate. BC Premier David Eby says he wants to talk to Alberta Premier Danielle Smith about her plans to hold a binding referendum on separation. He says it is an inopportune time to be voting on the future of Alberta within Canada, and he intends to make his feelings clear.
36: When Canadians sing, "We stand on guard for thee," I think Canadians mean it.
0: And I think they're doing it in their daily lives. And I think it's inspirational. It has been inspirational. And we do it to make sure that the True North is strong and free. And that's what we're going to do. And I hope that that's what we can leave this meeting committing to as premiers in this crucial moment for our country.
35: For her part, Smith says she wants Alberta to stay in Canada, but those requesting a plebiscite deserve to have their say. Prime Minister Mark Carney says he spoke with Israeli President Isaac Herzog about the, quote, appalling treatment of recently detained civilians from a flotilla trying to reach Gaza. The PMO put out a news release Monday, adding that Carney also condemned the comments made by Israel's public security minister, Itamar Ben-Gvir. Last week, Ben-Gvir sparked global outrage after promoting a video of himself taunting detained activists, including 12 Canadians, some with their hands apparently bound and others with their foreheads to the floor of an outdoor pen. A former federal cabinet minister says he wants to lead the Ontario Liberals.
2: Navdeep Bains released a 16-second social media video showing him walking into a classroom, sitting down and rolling up his sleeves. The words, "Let's get to work," appear on the screen. Elections Ontario confirms Bains is in the race. He joins current Ontario Liberal caucus member and former hospital president Lee Faircloth and former political staffer Dylan Mirando. Liberal MP Nate Erskine-Smith has said a leadership run is much less likely after he lost a provincial nomination race in a Toronto riding. Jason White, The Canadian Press, Toronto.
35: On the world stage now, we have an update from Asia, where South Korea's military says the North has launched multiple close-range ballistic missiles toward the sea Tuesday morning. South Korea's Joint Chiefs of Staff said the missiles were fired from Jeonju City on the north's west coast. It also said South Korea's military has bolstered its surveillance posture and is closely exchanging related information with the U.S. and Japan. And finally, the U.S. has launched so-called defense strikes in Iran, including the targeting of what they say were missile launch sites. The latest development coming as U.S. President Donald Trump muddies the water on a peace deal. Reporter Ian Pinnell.
3: The president's even writing on Truth Social that negotiations are proceeding nicely. It'll only be a great deal for all or no deal at all. Back to the battlefront and shooting, but bigger and stronger than ever before.
35: So for the time being, it remains unclear just how or when the deal might be finalized and when its various parts will take effect. This is the Canadian Press. In sports, Andrei Svechnikov scored at 14 minutes and 6 seconds of overtime as the Carolina Hurricanes defeated the Montreal Canadiens 3-2 to take a 2-1 lead in the Eastern Conference Final. The best-of-seven series returns to Bell Centre for Game 4 on Wednesday. Still on the ice, Jack Pridham scored twice, Cameron Reed had a goal and 3 assists, and the Kitchener Rangers knocked off the Everett Silvertips 6-2 to record their second consecutive victory at the Memorial Cup tournament in Kelowna, B.C. Still on the ice, Jack Pridham scored twice, Cameron Reed had a goal and 3 assists, and the Kitchener Rangers knocked off the Everett Silvertips 6-2 to record their second consecutive victory at the Memorial Cup tournament in Kelowna, B.C. And finally, the New York Knicks are heading to the NBA Finals for the first time since 1999. They beat the Cleveland Cavaliers 130-93, sweeping their best-of-seven Eastern Conference Finals. From the Canadian Press, I'm Rob Westgate.
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5: On April 10th, 1815, a volcano erupted in the central part of the Indonesian archipelago. Mount Tambora blew up, ejecting nearly 200 cubic kilometers of debris into the atmosphere. All that dust circled the earth, blocking out a significant amount of sunlight. Okay, yes, this is a music program, but let's stay with me. That blockage was so severe that the average temperature around the planet fell almost a full degree. And the result was that 1816 has gone down in history as the year without a summer. There were food shortages and famines and outbreaks of disease. And not only was it cold, but huge storms battered much of Europe. That summer, such as it was, four artsy types were holed up in a mansion called Villa Diodati near Geneva, Switzerland. To entertain themselves through these dark, cold, wet, rainy days, these people drank, had sex, and took opium. And they tried to outdo each other by coming up with the best horror story. One of them, John William Polidori, came up with The Vampire, about undead bloodsuckers, 80 years before Bram Stoker wrote Dracula. Meanwhile, 22-year-old Mary Shelley conjured up the idea of a mad scientist who created a new being by sewing together the parts of dead people, and she called her story Frankenstein. These two stories, imagined during the year without a summer, caused by the biggest volcanic eruption in 1,300 years, created the foundation of Gothic fiction, a type of horror that endures today, novels, movies, comic books, fashion styles, and yes, music. In fact, the music part of this equation has blown up to the point where goth music culture is one of the biggest musical subcultures the planet has ever seen. And while that explosion really began in the wake of the original punk era of the 1970s, we have to think back to April 10th, 1815 in Mount Tambora. Anyway, this is the post-punk explosion part 5. It's goth.
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Joinivision and Dead Souls from the winter of 1979-1980. Welcome to the program. I'm Alan Cross, and on this exploration of our look at how music changed rapidly at the end of the 1970s and the early 80s, we're going to look at how goth rock came to be. Now, goth is a powerful subculture that includes music, fashion, art, lifestyle, and in some cases, both politics and religion. It's almost like Freemasonry in the way there are degrees of membership, ranging from the dabblers and the wannabes to the hardcore extremists who may actually be maybe evil. In between, though, is a wondrous world filled with dark things, romantic things, things that are supernatural, things very attached to the natural world, some very good things, and an amazing amount of music. With so many adherents worldwide, it's speculated that next to metal, this could be the biggest music-related subculture in the world. Goth was one of the many different byproducts that emerged in Britain in the late 1970s after punk rock burned out. There were some early American practitioners, but goth is very much a British invention, with one tiny exception. As far as we can tell, the first use of the word gothic to describe modern music was used in relation to The Doors' first album. You can understand why with songs like this.

That was 1967. It was dark. It was mysterious. It was violent, even. Around the same time, the Velvet Underground was doing something similarly sinister sounding.

Later, when Nico left the Velvets to go solo, she released a 1968 album called The Marble Index. It was stark, very dramatic. Plus, she adopted a completely black wardrobe to go along with some very bright red hair. And playing an old pump organ that you'd find in an ancient church? Awesome! Was this gothic? Absolutely. Here's a bit of a song called Frozen Warnings. The first goth album? Maybe.

People dug the dark vibe, but this wasn't goth. Not yet. For that, we have to wait another dozen years for punk to give us the keys. That's when a significant number of British punk refugees started making gloomy music of their own. One story says that they became known as goths because a bunch of them all lived in the same apartment building, a place called Visigoth Towers in the Brixton area of London. Or it might have been music journalist Nick Kent, who started throwing the word about when describing these people. Whatever the case, these music fans began making music that was equal to the mood in England at the time. There was high unemployment, there were endless strikes, a recession, Margaret Thatcher, very unpopular, high unemployment, especially for young people. As the original punk scene lost its legs, it began shattering into many different pieces. The darker-minded punks slowly coalesced around artists who were already making dark music. This is where David Bowie turns up again, especially everything he released after 1976. Ultravox, who would later lighten up considerably, were quite gloomy in their first incarnation, releasing songs like Saturday Night in the City of the Dead and The Wild, the Beautiful, and the Damned. And then there was an Irish group called the Virgin Prunes, featuring a guitarist named Dick Evans. His baby brother Dave would later adopt the name The Edge and end up in a group called U2. The music that emerged was less aggressive than punk, usually. It was also very introspective and very artsy. There was an intellectual component to it all, including elements of existentialist philosophy, romanticism, art history, a little nihilism, and of course, trappings of horror and the macabre. Now, despite all this, goth was never whiny. The introspection was cut with strength to endure, this idea of a need to persevere, to carry on. That needed to be highlighted and celebrated. Here's the direct connection to punk. When the Sex Pistols were on the ascendant, they had a group of fans that followed them everywhere. They were called the Bromley Contingent. They went everywhere with the band, including to the famous Bill Grundy TV show in December 1976. Part of that crew was Susan Ballion. Inspired by the Pistols, she got into punk, forming a band called Flowers of Romance, which featured future Sex Pistols Sid Vicious on drums. Then she changed her name to Susie Sue, and together with bass player Steve Severin, formed Susie and the Banshees. Susie made for a striking figure. Black hair, lots of mascara and eyeshadow, big soulful eyes. And the name Banshees conjured up just the right amount of horror. She became an archetype for goths worldwide. This is from 1978.

Susie and the Banshees, one of the first generation goth bands. Other like-minded groups started popping up. Johnny Lydon's Public Image Limited was pretty dark. Same thing with Killing Joke. And then Ian Curtis of Joy Division committed suicide. Now, they were dark already, but when their doomed lead singer killed himself, that just added fuel to the fire. And some remember that Dave Vanian of the punk band The Damned sometimes claimed to be a vampire, which was kind of interesting. When a new group called Bauhaus came along with this song in 1979, a song about the world's most famous vampire actor, things began to coalesce into an actual scene with a distinct dogma and ideology and look. This is from late in the summer of 1979.

0: Bela Lugosi's Dead, the first ever single from Bauhaus. And that pretty much put everything in place for the new goth sound. Vampires, death, the undead, bats, bell towers. And of course, Bela Lugosi, the actor famous for playing Dracula in the movies. It ticked all the boxes. So you want to call that the first goth record? Okay, by all means. When we come back, more on the burgeoning goth scene and the groups that made it possible.
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0: This is part five of our look at all the music that came out of the original punk rock explosion of the 1970s, what's become known as the post-punk era. And this time we're looking at the rise of goth music. We need to detour a little bit into fashion for a bit. One thing about the British punks was that they understood the need for a proper look. Many punks sought to provoke and shock, which is why you saw some of them wear swastika armbands. They weren't Nazis, far from it. They just wanted to get a rise out of people. Goth developed a look that was at the same time more understated, yet also a little menacing, or at least disconcerting to non-believers. This insistence on wearing black everything became part of the glue that held the new scene together. And beyond the color, or lack thereof, really, there was this tendency to wear styles that harkened back to what the British artsy class wore in the 1800s. So in other words, antiquated fashion styles that would have not been unfamiliar to Mary Shelley 150 years earlier as she sat in that dank house imagining her Frankenstein story. Some adopted looks that were quite androgynous. Others preferred something a little more BDSM. We can use adjectives like erotic, mysterious, and dressed for a never-ending funeral. And again, everything was black, black, black. The only color exceptions to the rule seemed to be some shades of purple and bright red, especially for lipstick. At the beginning, to be called goth was an insult, but by the summer of 1982, the scene reclaimed that word as their own, and they found a headquarters, which was very important because all new scenes need a center if they're going to hold. In July 1982, a new club opened in the Soho district of London. It was called the Batcave, and it was founded by members of a group called Specimen. They were very theatrical, almost performance art-like. For example, their first single wasn't released on record or cassette. They issued it on video, a seriously radical thing to do for 1982. Specimen's club had black walls and was decorated with leather and lace and other design cues from black and white horror films from the 30s and 40s. There was an unofficial dress code, and there was a hard and fast music policy. Nothing funky, nothing poppy. The focus was on reinvention of glam-era David Bowie from 10 years earlier, think Ziggy Stardust, and to cross it with Tim Curry's Dr. Frankenfurter from the Rocky Horror Picture Show. That means there was also a sex vibe to everything. Straight, gay, and everything in between. No judgment whatsoever. The Batcave became so popular that it had to franchise. They staged Batcave nights at other clubs around the UK, all with the same look and feel and sound. They even made it to New York, where they had a residence at a place called the Danceteria. The Batcave people did a lot, probably more than anyone, to spread the gospel of goth in those early days. And again, the heart of it all was Specimen. This is what they sounded like.

Specimen and Kiss Kiss Bang Bang, and founders of the legendary and highly influential Batcave Club in West End London, ground zero for goth proper. The term goth stuck a little harder after Ian Astbury, who would later front the cult, called the followers of a group called Sex Gang Children gothic goblins. Here's a song that was on heavy rotation from the DJ booth during those Batcave nights. Nick Cave was an Australian singer with a band called The Bad Seeds. He'd released this song a couple of years earlier. And like Bauhaus and Bela Lugosi's Dead, it probably doesn't get much more goth than this.

0: sex vampire!
1: Goth's big break came in early 1983. People were getting a little weary of the happy, bouncy, lightweight technopop that had been everywhere for the past couple of years. The British music media, always ready to poke things with a stick, declared technopop to be boring and therefore dead. The new sound was goth, or so the media said. And because the British music media was so powerful and influential back then, the charts immediately began to fill with songs featuring people dressed in black and wearing mascara and deathly white makeup and big teased black hair.

really calling for any kind of revolution. It was art that provoked introspection and examination. And the period from 1983 to 1984 was huge for new bands. The Cure, who had been around since 1976, had established themselves at the forefront of British goth culture, although they sometimes disavowed being goths and were sometimes ostracized for being too pop. But I'm sorry, The Cure is definitely part of the whole goth story. Susie and the Banshees just kept getting bigger, and Susie's fashion choices became more popular. There was Jean Loves Jezebel, Flesh for Lulu, Theater of Hate, The March Violets, Alien Sex Fiend, The Dance Society, Ian Asprey's band, Southern Death Cult. There was also UK Decay and a ton of others. And the music began to evolve too. In the beginning, there was almost a goth sound. Tribal drums, bass players working high on the fretboard, sometimes carrying the melody, which, of course, was just not done in proper circles. Guitar sounds that were sharp and slashing and thin. The singing could be everything from a growl to a yelp to operatic. Put it all together, and the effect was mesmerizing. And one of the most important bands in this mix was the Sisters of Mercy. They were formed in Leeds in 1980 during the earliest days of goth. And here's where we can give a nod to Leonard Cohen for his contributions to goth. First, there's the darkness of some of his material, which found favor with some goths, much like we saw with Nico. And then there's his song, Sisters of Mercy, from which the band took their name. Out front was Andrew Eldridge with his deep, baritone voice of doom. Somewhere at the back was drummer Dr. Avalanche, a drum machine that got its name because it kept, well, crashing. Those are really the only members you need to know because there were close to 20 ex-members of the Sisters of Mercy. Actually, there's also a bunch of ex-Dr. Avalanches, too, kind of like there were a succession of dogs that played Lassie. There was a Boss TR-55, followed by a Roland TR-606. There was a Roland TR-808 and a few others. And today, the Doctor is a special custom MacBook that was partly designed by the British military. I did not make that up. What the Sisters brought to the party was a way to make all this doom and gloom rock in an interesting way. That was most evident in the late 1980s when they teamed up with songwriter Jim Steinman, the guy behind Meatloaf's Bat Out of Hell. Yes, Paradise by the Dashboard Life, that's him. And Bonnie Tyler's Total Eclipse of the Heart. So how is that for musical cross-pollination? But in the early days, the Sisters were known for their covers. Stooges, Bob Dylan, Hot Chocolate, a funk band, Velvet Underground, and a killer version of Louie Louie. And then there was this 12-inch release of the Rolling Stones classic.

0: It's just a kiss away, kiss away, kiss away.
1: The Sisters of Mercy, turning the Rolling Stones into something just for goth fans. A few more notes on the rise of goth in just a sec.
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3: Anytime I have an opportunity to get out there, I'm going to take it. You know, the rest is just, you know, the will to want to be out there, the will to want to get better. You know, I feel like each and every day is an opportunity to get better.
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5: Going from what happened last year to this year, it's like I got knocked off a ladder. It really is. And I got punched in. That's where I got to grow. That's where I got to learn. That's what I got to move forward here. And I'm not the first coach this has happened to.
6: Moose, Gold Eyes, Sea Bears, West Loop Bisons, Junior Hockey, Curling, High School. We have the Winnipeg sports scene covered. 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
1: Goth saw things expand worldwide in the early 1980s. The two biggest American acts at the time were probably Christian Death and 45 Grave, both from Southern California, and both a little harder and a little more punk rock influenced. The same with The Cramps from New York City. Then came Type O Negative out of Brooklyn. Clan of Xymox emerged out of the Netherlands. A serious goth scene developed in Florida, one that would later give us Marilyn Manson, and a pre-Smashing Pumpkins group with Billy Corgan called The Marked. Alan Jorgensen pivoted his band Ministry from being a light technopop band to something very gothic, releasing Every Day is Halloween, a goth anthem. But goth's spiritual center continued to be in the UK. There was The Mission, featuring ex-Sisters of Mercy dude Wayne Hussey, and they went on to make some great records, a few produced by Led Zeppelin bass player John Paul Jones. And here are more names from the era that you might want to investigate. Fields of the Nephilim, nice biblical reference there. Balaam and the Angel, another one. Miranda's Sex Garden. And The Cure remains a torchbearer for goth, regardless if Robert Smith likes that label or not. And then there's this band. First, they were Southern Death Cult. Then they became just Death Cult. And by 1985, they were just The Cult. And they were releasing songs like this.

0: By the mid-80s, goth's influence was spilling over into other genres. The new industrial bands at the time definitely had gothic trappings. I mean, just look at Trent Reznor and Nine Inch Nails at the end of the decade. Some electronic groups were hard to distinguish from pure goth acts. Even some metal acts, think Danzig, were starting to look pretty gothic. The influence only became stronger to the point where something goth is always in the background, somewhere, never going away, and occasionally rising up with new generations of bands with a darker perspective on life. And it's infiltrated so many other art forms. Film, for example. Would there be a Tim Burton if not for the goth scene? Nope. And think how much mainstream fashion has been influenced by the gothic look. Would Batman exist in its current form without goth? Nope. The scene is so complex that it's invited intense sociological study. What makes goths tick? There are books and theses on the subject. Goth has proven to be one of the most resilient and long-lasting of the alt-rock subgenres that emerged from the post-punk era. Maybe it is truly an undead subculture. If that's the case, it's immortal. Goth will be with us in some form forever. Back in a moment.
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0: Let's review our study of all the major subgenres that came out of the post-punk era in the late 70s and early 80s. We began with New Wave, which was followed quickly by Technopop. From that budded industrial music and a form of alternative dance. And we just finished up with Goth. On the sixth part of this series, we're going to acknowledge the rise of Ska. 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It's updated all the time with music news, analysis, and recommendations. 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See you next time for part six of the post-punk explosion. And again, it's all about ska. 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I'm Alan Cross.
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6: From the National Newsroom of the Canadian Press, I'm Rob Westgate. It is day two of meetings for Canada's Western premiers. On day one, the topic of Alberta separation took up most of the airtime publicly. Saskatchewan Premier Scott Moe told reporters that he would like to see Alberta stay, but he's not about to criticize Premier Danielle Smith and the province's plans for a separation plebiscite this fall.
7: She's following the law. She has, you know, 400,000 on that have suggested one question, 300 another. You know, there's some legalities that are going to work their way through there. However, this is not a separation referendum, but her citizen initiatives legislation requires that the government move forward when those parameters are hit.
6: BC Premier David Eby, however, is a little more critical, saying that the vote comes at a bad time, especially with tariff and sovereignty threats from the U.S. Vancouver police say tiny pollen samples may provide a new lead in a nearly four-year-old mystery involving unidentified human remains that were found in English Bay. Investigators say testing on clothing and a backpack suggests the woman likely spent time in the Pacific Northwest between Seattle and Portland before her death. Vancouver Police Sergeant Adam Donaldson says the body was discovered in September of 2022.
8: About a kilometer off the Spanish Banks, a tugboat crew was working. They found the body of a woman in the water. She was with an inflatable kayak. She had some personal items on her, some candy, some insulin, a backpack, but absolutely no identification.
6: Police are now working with authorities in Seattle and hoping new public appeals generate fresh leads. Meanwhile, a $25,000 reward is being offered for information leading to the safe return of a Toronto teen who has been missing for more than a week. A spokesperson for the teen's family says the reward is being offered anonymously and comes from donations from community members right across the Greater Toronto area. Toronto police say 14-year-old Esther, who's been diagnosed as being on the spectrum, was last seen in the area of Bathurst Street and Hotspur Road just after midnight on May 16th. Police have said they're concerned for her safety and last week upgraded the search to a level one operation, which is the highest level. And finally, overseas we go. While the U.S. seems to be looking for an end to the war with Iran, Israel is steaming forward with fresh attacks on the Iranian proxy terror group Hezbollah. An Israeli airstrike on a village in eastern Lebanon has reportedly killed 12 people. Local media say the strike hit just hours after Israeli Prime Minister Benjamin Netanyahu authorized more intensive strikes. Israel is also reportedly calling up more troops for the fight in Lebanon. The latest update just happens to come 3 days before Lebanese and Israeli military delegations are set to meet in Washington for direct talks. This is the Canadian Press. In sports, the Montreal Canadiens have fallen behind in the Eastern Conference Final, 2-1, after losing Game 3 in overtime, 3-2 to the Carolina Hurricanes. Andrei Svechnikov scoring the winner for the Canes at 14 minutes and 6 seconds into the extra frame. Now for some baseball news. The visiting Miami Marlins scored 3 runs in the 6th inning off starter Trey Yesavage to grab a 5-1 lead. And then, well, they added 3 more in the 8th. En route to an 8-2 victory over the Toronto Blue Jays, and that was the opener of a 3-game set. With less than a month to go before their first game at the 2026 World Cup, Canada Soccer has signed Jesse Marsh to an extension that will see him serve as head coach of the national men's soccer team through the 2030 FIFA World Cup. And finally, the Brampton Honey Badgers have improved to 4-0 after posting a 96-92 win over the visiting Winnipeg Sea Bears in Canadian Elite Basketball League action. From the Canadian Press, I'm Rob Westgate.
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9: Good morning, Manitoba. Greg Mackling. Tyson Rewicki with you. It's the final half hour of The Start. We get underway every day at 6 a.m. We invite you to join us tomorrow from 6 till 10. Today, Hal Anderson, Connecting Winnipeg, 10 till noon. And Hal's going to have a busy show today. He's got plenty of conversation this morning, including what's going on in Alberta. And not only are the Western premiers and leaders gathered in Alberta today for conversation, there's a new survey which talks about how Canada feels about Alberta separatism and the prospect of Alberta leaving Canada. So that'll kick things off with Lisa Young, political science professor at University of Calgary, just after 10 o'clock. And that's a topic of conversation that, boy, you kind of need an entire program for. But I'll try and boil that down in a few minutes. I don't know where you are on this Alberta separatism stuff, but as someone who lived in Alberta twice in his lifetime, lots of nuance there in terms of Alberta. Alberta's a different place.
10: Yeah.
9: And they feel it. And some people are flexing their muscle on this. And I think I know how it's going to turn out. But the how we get there is going to be fascinating.
10: Yeah, absolutely. And I got family in Alberta, too, down in Calgary. So I have heard some things about that in the past. But, you know, it's interesting, like, just learning about, you know, Quebec. Going back, 50 years or 60 years? Can't remember the exact timeline. But just looking at that movement for a while and how close that got and still being like, man, there's no way that ever happens again, right? Yet here we are.
9: Here we are. This morning, we've been talking a lot about the exploits of Manitobans in the Las Vegas Golden Knights Colorado Avalanche series thus far. Last night, three different Manitobans scored goals. Brett Howden, who has 10 so far in the playoffs, scored an empty net goal. Keegan Kolesar scored an important goal last night. Mark Stone scored the first goal in leading the Golden Knights in their comeback. Colorado jumped out to a 3-0 lead. Vegas come back and win 5-3, now lead that series 3-0. And then on the other side, in the Eastern Conference, we've been talking about Nikolaj Ehlers, former Winnipeg Jet, and his impact on Game 2 in Raleigh. And, of course, when you have a conversation about the Carolina Hurricanes, it's impossible, Tyson, to not talk about Jarvey himself, Winnipeg's own Seth Jarvis.
10: Yeah, absolutely. And you look back on it and you're like, man, the Jets could have taken him. They could have had him there. I mean, they got Colbert Fetty, so that's not the worst pick in the world. But Seth Jarvis comes from Starbuck Hockey Academy, and joining us right now is Sean Pettinger, head instructor of Starbuck Hockey Academy. Sean, how's it going this morning?
11: I'm doing good, guys. Thanks for having me.
10: So first of all, can you just tell us a little bit what it was like working with Jarvis and the relationship that you have with him?
11: It was a few years ago that we had Seth at our school, and kind of a neat issue that we can see him now. But I would say he was a little bit of a quiet kid when we had him here at Starbuck, and has really kind of developed into being a little bit more of a person, you know, a little bit more of that personality coming out. But no, it's somebody who you kind of still keep in touch with and follow up in, and sometimes, you know, run into him a little bit in the summer when he's back in Winnipeg.
9: Sean, tell us about this hockey academy. I'm familiar with it because very good friends of mine, their son has attended there. One of my better friends, his son attended years ago. For the uninitiated, tell us about this program.
11: Yeah, so we're a small school out in Starbuck, west of Winnipeg, and we have a hockey academy program that kind of runs from grade 5 to grade 8, and we have roughly 100 students that are in our hockey academy, and we feel it's just a real good situation for a lot of kids that love hockey and you know want to get out on the ice a little bit more. So you know, that's kind of our program in a nutshell. We are a public school, so they attend the school here in Starbuck, and then of course they get lots of extra ice time with the local rink here in Starbuck, right beside the actual school.
9: So how is a day structured? Is it modified in terms of the school day, or does hockey take place outside of normal school hours? Talk about a typical day for a student at your academy.
11: Yeah. So, like I said, so we have four groups that go on the ice, and the good thing about our program is everything takes place during that school day. So, their ice time is kind of as that substitute for their phys ed. So they do dedicate a little bit more time there. But they do have all their regular classes kind of from, 9 till 3:30, and then they are able to get in ice time, you know, typically throughout the day there for about an hour at a time.
10: And Sean, you know, some people might not understand the challenges that come out for people who are for kids who are wanting to play hockey in communities like Starbuck. Can you kind of just highlight what it is about smaller communities that can sometimes bring challenges to kids who are wanting to play hockey growing up?
11: Yeah, for sure. I mean, unfortunately, it's no secret that hockey is getting to be fairly expensive for families to put their kids in, and you know, with the travel and things like that. So I think that's where we're fortunate is we're able to keep our costs for these students quite low. And then the other good thing is we have students that are able to bus right from Winnipeg. So that's a big one for us is there's drop-off points in Winnipeg, and kids are able to get on the bus at these drop-off points and kind of bring them out to Starbuck, and they're here for the school day. And then same thing, they're able to get dropped off back at their bus stop.
9: Head instructor at Starbuck Hockey Academy, Sean Pettinger, is our guest this morning. And Sean, you know, I grew up in Brandon in those formative years, and I had lots of buddies who, you know, who played at the highest level of hockey, and they would have ice times at 5:30, 6 a.m., and then they would come to school and have a long day at school, or they would miss Fridays because they were on their way to a tournament and that sort of thing. And so that conflict was sort of always present. The Hockey Academy allows you to sort of, you know, parents and kids who have decided that hockey is going to be a big part of their life to say, hey, hold on, there's another option here. It doesn't have to feel like a conflict. We're going to embrace this. Talk about that overall embrace of these sorts of institutions of learning over the last decade or so.
11: Right. Yeah. You know, our teachers that we've had a good understanding of what the students, what their typical day looks like and their schedule when it comes to hockey and everything like that. So, you know, that's not to say that they're not pushing or easing up on the workload, but there's definitely a push for students to complete their schoolwork during the day. You know, I talked a little bit about how we don't start until 9 o'clock. You know, some of these AAA players have a pretty heavy schedule, sometimes late at night. So, you know, we don't have the 5:30 a.m. skates or anything like that. So I think just a general sense of knowing what students, what their schedule looks like day to day, really helps kind of contribute to that overall culture that we have in the school.
9: Have to ask you about the Niverville Nighthawks and the connection to Starbuck and the incredible success that team had this year. One of the best ever MJHL seasons, and then culmination of that Centennial Cup win. How did Starbuck Academy play a role in that?
11: Yeah, that was pretty cool to watch Niverville and what they did. So, you know, we have a lot of students that we always keep track of. So we had a former student, Ben Tournaments, who was playing with Niverville. He was one of their goalies. And then one of our teachers here, Tim Morrison, was Niverville's goalie coach. So he was able to be a part of that that run that they had. So that was something that was really neat for us as a staff, but also the students to see that as well is something that was pretty cool.
10: And Sean, before we let you go, we've got about a minute here on the clock, but you know, one thing that I used to do work with the True North Hockey Academy and the St. James Hockey Academy. And one of the things that I always found there was just like how rewarding it was to work with those kids. Can you kind of just describe what it's like to see the people that you're working with go on to succeed and have careers post Starbuck Hockey Academy?
11: Yeah, I think that's one of the things that that our staff here really embraces is seeing those students after they, you know, walk through the doors and they're gone from here, you know, what they go on to do. And you always hope for the best, and some are doing some pretty big things. You know, we have Mark Bear is a former student that's playing in the Memorial Cup right now with Everett. You know, we even, if you guys know, Giordano Vaccaro, who transitioned to football after he left, Starbuck, has been, very successful and just got drafted in the CFL draft. So I think it is gratifying for any of our teachers here to see the success of our students once they leave the building.
9: Well, would love to come down and visit you next hockey season here. Sean, we really appreciate you making time today, and congratulations on the success. And we'll have Starbuck in mind next time Jarvie scores a goal.
11: Absolutely. All right. Well, thanks for having me, guys.
9: Sean Pettinger, head instructor at the Starbuck Hockey Academy. If you'd like to learn more about the Starbuck Hockey Academy, you can go starbuck.rrvsd.ca, and you can do a search on there as well. It's a unique opportunity for those young people who have decided, hey, I want to be an athlete. And finding an education opportunity that meshes with that is not easy.
10: Yeah, absolutely. It does.
9: It's easier now.
10: Yeah, it definitely is much easier now. It's just good to let kids kind of chase their dreams.
9: I agree. Couldn't agree more.
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27: Sunny days, cool breezes, rain showers, and so much more. 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
3: It's going to be hot and sunny today, a high of 27 degrees, then at night clear and a low of 12. Tomorrow, sunny and a high of 26. That will be a low of 15 overnight. Thursday, sunny and a high of 33. Friday, sunny and a high of 34.
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9: It is a Monday morning on the start. Greg Mackling and Tyson Rewicki in for Brett McGarry this morning. Brett returns Wednesday. A grass fire risk highlighted by that large fire Friday afternoon in the Transcona Bioreserve, Tyson. We have to be careful out there. WFPS going to join us later on this morning to talk about that fire
10: risk. That's good too, because like we were just talking in the break there, you know, I didn't even realize that happened. And so like I'm bringing awareness to that and just making sure that people know what to do in that situation, because it could be scary. Like as soon as you catch yourself in that kind of situation and you don't know what to do, that's when the panic sets in. So it'll be good to get a refresher on what to do in those situations.
9: And of course, with this beautiful weather in the offing, we'll be wanting to be spending more time in our backyards. And for many, that includes a fire pit. What are the rules around fire pits? We'll discuss those as well. And we'll learn about the Starbuck Hockey Academy. Ever heard of it, Tyson?
10: Oh, I have now, especially with the penultimate graduate from that academy right now, Seth Jarvis, doing some work in the Eastern Conference Final for the Hurricanes.
9: That's right.
10: I'm interested to hear about it, though, because you don't hear as much about those outside of the city hockey academies.
9: So we will wrap up our program, our final half hour, 9:35. We'll learn about the Starback Hockey Academy. And, of course, Reggie Cicchini joins us at 7:35. Talk Iran. Bob Irving at 8:35 for our weekend sports wrap-up. But did you hear about the world record set in swimming last night? No, there's no Olympics going on right now. The record will not count anywhere because of where it was set. Global Swimming Body World Aquatics has condemned the event, calling it a circus built on shortcuts.
10: And Greg, that event is the inaugural Enhanced Games, which featured dozens of elite athletes who were using performance-enhancing drugs to try and beat world records in track, weightlifting, and swimming. Some $25 million in prize money was up for grabs, with world records in certain events paying a $1 million bonus. The drugs they use must be legal and approved by the FDA.
9: So let's learn a little bit more about this. Substances like testosterone and human growth hormone, banned by the World Anti-Doping Agency, are not only celebrated here, they're encouraged and, believe it or not, for sale at the event. Here's Shema Khalil reporting from Las Vegas for BBC.
4: This is the Enhanced Games. Think Olympics on steroids, literally. Athletes here can use substances that are banned by the Olympics and the World Anti-Doping Agency, designed to boost strength, recovery, and speed. Organizers insist these drugs are legal and medically supervised. They argue that elite sport is already full of enhancement. This simply brings it out in the open.
5: Anything that's possible and anything that's legal, we're using that to create the absolute best performances in the world. We want the fastest, we want the strongest, we want, you know, the pinnacle of sporting.
4: But critics say that the long-term health risks can be severe, and anti-doping officials that I've spoken to tell me the concern is that this could normalize the use of performance-enhancing drugs far beyond elite sport. Around here, there's a lot of talk about biohacking, human optimization, pushing the body to its limit. A lot of these ideas are already booming online, from testosterone clinics to drugs like Ozempic, and there's huge money behind it. The project is backed by billionaire investors, and athletes are promised huge sums of money if they break world records. These substances are not confined to elite athletes. They're being promoted and sold on the game's website to the general public. What's happening here goes beyond one niche event. It's about whether sport has become a testing ground for a much larger cultural shift.
9: In the very last event of last night, the men's 50-meter freestyle swim, Greek swimmer Christian Kolomiev broke the non-enhanced world record time of 20.88 seconds. That's held by Cameron McAvoy of Australia with a 20.81 second swim. The swim earned Kolomiev $250,000 for first place in the race and a $1 million bonus for eclipsing the non-enhanced world record.
10: And Greg, I'd actually spoken with the founder of the enhanced games, Aaron DeSouza, at this time last year, just to get a better understanding of what the event was, how it's going to work, how it's actually safe. And while I still don't totally agree with the idea itself, it was clear that that he was ready for anything that I asked him. And so I started things off by asking what the enhanced games was hoping to do that the Olympics couldn't.
6: There are two important facts that I always draw on when discussing the games. First, according to the Olympics' own research, 44% of elite athletes have used banned performance enhancements in the last year, and only 1% get caught. And number two, the average U.S. Olympian only earns $30,000 a year, yet the IOC president is flying around the world in a private jet and literally living in a palace. And so the system is economically broken, and it's also scientifically broken.
10: Those are valid points, right? There is a little bit of a takeaway for Olympians there. And, you know, when I went into this interview, Greg, I kind of was like, this guy might be a snake oil salesman. Mm-hmm. So there was a little bit of thinking, oh, I got you here moment. But and it was about the concerns about manipulating the human body for performance and for athletics. And DeSouza had a response to that, to those who also had the same idea. And he was calling them hypocritical. Mm.
6: That Hollywood is like sports. It's a glamorous, highly paid, highly competitive sector. But in Hollywood, we don't hide the fact that Kim Kardashian is enhanced. She has used cosmetic surgery and numerous pharmacological interventions to become an enhanced human. And so why is it that we fully accept that actors and actresses can become enhanced, to almost have superhero-like physiques, but is somehow prohibited in sports?
10: And so we've heard about some of the concerns with the games, but I did want to ask DeSouza, what is the actual end goal for the enhanced games?
6: I think that as going back to my analogy about Formula 2 or minor league ball, we are going to become the ultimate avenue of human competition. And there will be no question. From 1896 until 1992, only amateur athletes were allowed to compete at the Olympic Games. But then they were replaced by professional athletes. But professional athletes are better, they're faster, and have longer career longevity. And as we see now in the NCAA, even college athletes are becoming professional. And this core aspect of the spirit of sport that was so essential, amateurism, doesn't exist anymore. And so as we've gone from amateur to professional, we will now go from natural to enhanced. And the consequence of that, not just for sport, but our society writ large, will be unbelievable, because the technologies used to enable athletes to run faster and jump higher will also enable all humans to live healthier, happier, longer lives.
9: Boy, lots to think about there.
10: Yeah, absolutely. He makes some good points. I still think there's some things that need to be addressed and how it is a little circus-like. But man, I think it's kind of fair to look at the Olympics themselves and go, hey, they aren't paying their athletes, and they still are taking banned substances. So you know what? There are some compelling arguments there. I still lean to the purist side of things, but who knows? Might be more popular.
9: Once it's opened up, though, and maybe I'm naive in thinking this way, you're going to be forcing athletes who otherwise would want to do it clean into this realm.
10: Yeah.
9: Because it'll be the only way that they can compete.
10: It's like the Lance Armstrong.
9: Right. But on the flip side, if it's sort of everybody's doing it and everybody knows everybody's doing it, is that already happening? Like, are we burying our heads in the sand? Are we being naive to the fact that this is going on, to how extensive it has become? But I sure dug that comparison to Hollywood.
10: It's a very good comparison. It's very accurate too.
9: Thanks for sharing that. Thanks for digging that up. I know that audio's been sitting waiting to be used for almost a year.
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9: It is the start on 680 CJOB. Greg Mackling along with Tyson Rewicki in for Brett McGarry. Tyson in for myself last week. Now he's in for Brett for the next couple of days. McGarry at a golf tournament today, recuperating tomorrow, returning Wednesday. This hour of the start brought to you by the new Princess Auto. See you at the grand opening June 2nd. That's at 500 Panet Road, and we've got a $25 gift certificate to give away in our next segment. And all week this week, we're playing Princess Trivia.
10: Ooh, oh yeah. We got a tough one on deck today.
9: So Princess will either be a part of the question or part of the answer for the next 5 days. So stick around for that. We also have tickets to give away. This grand opening's a big deal. We also have tickets to give away for the grand opening concert. That's on Tuesday night, on June the 2nd, featuring Gord Bamford and Katie St. Germain. So stick around. We'll give those tickets away later on. We're playing for tickets to see the Blue Bombers on Friday night, and also Destination Dinner Stage, Can't Buy Me Love, the Beatles Forever. We want to know about times that you kind of went the wrong way. You did the wrong thing. And you had no one to blame but yourself. Tyson Rewicki's got a good story standing by and on deck. We'll get to that in our next segment as well. But we want to start this hour of conversation with something that we'll be discussing throughout the day today on 680 CJOB. It has to do with the latest buzzword in parenting. It comes from Parents Canada, and the word is under-parenting. I'm just going to read this quickly, okay, Tyson?
10: Gotcha.
9: Unsurprisingly, a new term has entered the chat. Under-parenting. The concept is essentially to the backlash of years of intensive hyper-involved parenting culture. Think less hovering, fewer interventions, and more opportunities for kids to solve problems, manage boredom, and navigate small risks on their own. Supporters say it encourages resilience, independence, and confidence, with the side benefit of giving a reprieve to a generation of parents that feels exhausted by the pressure to optimize every second of childhood. Critics, meanwhile, argue that this could just be a repackaging of disengagement as a parenting philosophy. Ask any fourth or fifth kid in a family, and underparenting has been around for a long, long time.
10: Yeah, absolutely.
9: I'm the oldest of five. Where do you sit?
10: I'm the youngest of four.
9: So
10: my brothers were much, much older than I was. So I kind of got like a weird, I think my parents did a pretty good job. Like, I'll give them that. I mean, my brothers too were menaces to them growing up. So like, it was kind of like they've seen everything. It was like just having that experience to kind of navigate things, when to do this, when to do that. And so like, I'll give them kudos. I thought they did a pretty good job.
9: Okay, I want to ask you about that. So, you know, I know that my siblings were tired of being referred to as, oh, you're Greg's little brother or younger sister. That has to play a role in terms of the PTSD as a parent. I don't know about this part of it, being a parent of twins. We're learning everything as we go. There was no singleton afterwards, just one-shot deal. Did you pay a price for your siblings' indiscretions?
10: No, I didn't.
9: You didn't?
10: I didn't, no. And I think it was because, and I'm not going to name names or anything, but some of my brothers were the best as they went through middle school and high school. And there was some things that they did where it was like, ooh, mom is really not going to be happy with that. There was shouting matches at times. And so, like, it was almost like, okay, we got through this. Now we can just, if as long as he's not as bad as some of the others, then we'll be okay. You know what I mean? Like, it was almost like a relief a little bit.
9: Gotcha.
10: And my brothers would say the same thing too. It's not like they like not like I'm throwing them under the bus.
9: No, here, they push the boundaries.
10: Oh yeah, and that's what happens. You have four boys in a single household. It's chaos. Like, it's pure chaos. All that testosterone running, like, it was just absolute madness. So I totally get where, and you made the point where if that technology was available, they would. Like,
9: oh,
10: I know,
9: we're talking about tracking our kids now. Yeah. And that's something that I think too many parents, hands up in the air, rely on this whole idea. But for sure, if my parents had had that technology, they probably would have used it. In our neighborhood, it was making sure that somebody's parent didn't see you doing something you weren't supposed to do. Because by the time you got home, I can remember being on the wrong side of Isaac Brock School. I wasn't allowed to go on the other side of Isaac Brock School after school. I had to come home. I was late one day. I told some malarkey story when I got home. Oh, no, Mrs. Johnson had phoned my mom. Because she knew the rule and said, I know Greg wasn't supposed to be on this side. I was walking a girl home, didn't want my mom to know, blah, blah, blah, blah, blah. But she knew before I got home. So sometimes social media was in the dark ages compared to the phone network in the West End back in the day. But I think our generation, my generation of parents, over parents, because of all the stuff that we did as kids. And we don't want our kids doing the same things. That's what I think.
10: I totally get that. But where do you, I feel like you have to draw the line a little bit. You know what I mean? Because there is that, just looking at, there's a Canadian Pediatric Society study done that showed that dangerous play for even younger, like younger kids, like on a playground or where they get hurt, that's beneficial for their development. So it's like, how do you draw the risk where you obviously don't want them to get hurt or, God forbid, even worse, but you also still want to develop those skills that come along with being in those situations at times. So obviously I don't have kids, so I don't look at it where with the experience of being like, oh, I have this child that I have to look after, make sure nothing happens to you. But how do you kind of navigate that in-between area where it's like, I want you to get the experience, but I don't want you to be put in a bad situation because of that experience?
9: It's a quandary. There's no doubt about it. There's stuff that kids have to learn for themselves. There are other things they shouldn't have to learn.
10: Yeah.
9: Like my word should be, I say this to my boys all the time. You didn't have to learn this the hard way. I've been telling you for 15 years not to do A, B, or C. But I guess human nature being what it is, you know, it's like when worked at Chi-Chi's. Everybody knows this for years. The plates, they used to cook the food on the plate. The plate was fire hot. You needed a cloth to deliver the plate. Putting down your chimichanga, the plate is very hot. Please be careful. One out of every 10 people would touch it and they'd go, "Ooh, that is hot." Yeah, I told you it was hot.
0: There are many ways to start your day, but only one that really gets you thinking.
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10: Sunny skies today and for the rest of the week in Winnipeg. It's going up to 27 today, then down to a low of 12 overnight with clear skies. Tomorrow, the high is 26, sunny, then clear and a low of 15. More sun on Thursday, a high of 33, and even hotter on Friday, 34 with sunny skies.
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12: Dr. Celine LaTulip joins us now, computer science professor at the University of Manitoba. Celine, good morning.
13: Good morning, Hal. How are you?
12: I'm great. So digital estate planning, you've got a TED Talk coming up, a local TED Talk on this. And I find this really interesting. I've given this thought, right? What happens to my Facebook account? What happens to my subscriptions? We all have, some more than others, an incredible digital footprint at this point, our digital self, right? And what do we do about that after we pass away, after we're gone? Let's get into this a bit. I'll let you save most of it for your TED Talk, but I think this is something we all have to start thinking about.
13: Yeah, you're right. Yeah, I mean, most of us now have hundreds of accounts. And the way I like to think about it is, think about every username and password you have. That's an account. And that account has, you know, content that's related to stuff you've created or purchased, and also sort of what you've done online, even if it's not something you created. And you've got to sort of start thinking about who's going to take control of that when you die, because people might see stuff you wouldn't want them to see. And also, you want people to get access to stuff that they should get access to. You wouldn't want people getting locked out of the family tree genealogy stuff that you've spent years building up, right? So Yeah.
12: So are there individuals now, companies maybe, that provide this service that they will maybe help you while you're here still, get this organized, and then also deal with it after you're gone? I would imagine somebody's got to be cashing in on this.
13: Well, I think lawyers are starting to cash in on this. Lawyers are starting to put digital clauses into wills.

0: wills and things like that. And so that's something to look for if you're doing your sort of estate planning, is to ask your lawyer to do that kind of thing. But yeah, I think that it's likely that we're going to have a lot more companies starting to do, like, I think of it as there's going to be a new career, which is like the digital death doula, right? The person who eases you into shutting down all of your digital stuff in a way that makes sure that your privacy is protected, but also allows your heirs to get access to the stuff that's important to them.
1: Average person, what's the number one worry when it comes to their digital footprint? Planning for their digital estate when they're gone. What's the number one concern that people should be thinking about?
0: I think access to important documents. So people getting, you know, you hear stories about people getting locked out of the family photos, or people getting locked out of other like financial accounts or things like that, that they can't get access to. And the other thing is that one of the ways that people sort of try to deal with this is they share their passwords ahead of time, and that can lead to fraud and all sorts of other problems. So that's not a good idea either. So there's a lot of things people need to think about.
1: Yeah. I'm now old enough that I'm starting to, my wife is younger than me, 11 years younger than me. And so, I mean, we never know how it's going to end for any of us. Right. But chances are I'm a male and I'm older. So chances are I'll be gone, and I don't want to leave any messes for her. I'm really focusing the past year or so on cleaning up my messes. And I'll be honest, until I saw about your TED talk, I hadn't really given much thought to my digital mess.
0: Yeah, well, and lots of people, you know, I think many people have a little secret here and there. And often that secret can be revealed through online activity. And so you have to think about, like, what would your online activity tell your digital heirs if they got access to it after you died that you might not want them to know about? And so thinking about how can you sequester that in a way that, so that people don't get hurt feelings, you know, like, you might be on the other side of the Alberta debate from the rest of your family, right? For example, talking about what you were just talking about before I came on, and you wouldn't want them to know that you're on the other side of that debate because everybody else in your family is on the one side. You know, are they going to discover that from your online activity after you die? So lots of things like that, just little things that are, you know, maybe fairly innocent, but there could be other things that are maybe less innocent that people could find out about you from your digital activity.
1: Tee up your TED talk for us.
0: Key up the TED talk. So come and hear me talk about some of the dangers, but also some of the ways that you can work to protect yourself so that your digital legacy is preserved and so that people can get access to the stuff that's important.
1: All right. Appreciate your time on this. I think this is really, maybe this is the first time people are hearing about this, you know, as we talk today. But I think we've all got to start paying more attention to that digital footprint that we leave behind when we're gone. It's called digital estate planning. I think it's an excellent conversation.
0: Thanks very much for having me, Hal.
1: Thank you. Céline Letulip, computer science professor at the University of Manitoba. Have you given any thought to your digital footprint, right? Passwords, maybe some, as Céline said, maybe some secrets, you know, in your emails that you don't want family members to find out about. I think we've all got to start giving some thought to this. I think this is an excellent conversation, and it will continue if you want. 780-6868. 780-6868. You can call, grab a line, have a chat. You can text that number if you want. You can email me, hal@cjob.com. And I'm not sure we'll have time for any of your messages to my hotline, Hal's hotline at 774-TALK. But we might be able to squeeze one or two in. Keep those messages coming. You can leave me a message on my hotline, 774-TALK, 24/7, any time of the day. And then I'll get it on the air, and then I'll react to it as well. My hotline is brought to you by Sonic Boom Networks. 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Just ahead of a break here, let's bring Joseph on at 780-6868. Hey, Joseph.
2: Hey, Al. No, I was just listening to the young lady there you just had on about digital estate planning, and it's something that I had to go through 3 years ago after my son passed. He was 31. He wasn't married or, you know, had anybody to leave anything to. And it was quite the process. You know, luckily he didn't have a large digital footprint, but it was his Facebook and going through Meta and having to prove that, you know, one, that he had passed, and then, you know, had that I had the authority to close his accounts. And one of the things that we learned was that we could memorialize his Facebook, whereas his Facebook would stay open, but in more of a memorial, who people who loved him would want to go, could go visit, leave comments on certain dates or whatever. And but it took a year. It took a year to be able to you know, close his Instagram. We had to jump through a lot of loopholes, and it wasn't really anything that we thought about after he had passed. So yeah. I think, you know, having this new concept of, like, and I'm now that making me think, you know, about my accounts, and I'm quite public. And so, no, yeah, no, for especially when they're children and they're very, you know, digital savvy, you know, for parents, you know, to think about, you know, how do we do this? Mm-hmm. And there really was no map, Al. We had to figure this out, and it was painful, and it was gut-wrenching at times. But, you know, here we are 3 years later. You know, everything is kind of said and done, and it's like having to say goodbye all over again. It really was.
1: Well, Joseph, I really appreciate you calling in. I'm sorry about the loss of your son. That is a whole different dynamic, right? It's not like you can plan for that. You don't expect to lose your son, and he didn't expect to go in his early 30s, and yet it happened. And listen, you know, parents should never have to bury a child, and so I'm sorry that happened, and I'm sorry that you had to go through that all over again. That's an interesting take on the story.
2: Yeah, no, I appreciate it, and I appreciated her comments. You know, this is the new age. You know, we're in a digital world, and, you know, it's something that people should really, really think about, and who's going to handle that, and, you know, how it's going to be handled, because to leave it to a loved one can be quite painful.
1: Yeah. Without giving me details, can I ask you if there were, you said it was gut-wrenching, were there surprises? Did you come across information that you wish you didn't have to see?
2: Not really. He was a good kid. It was just, you know, going through his most inner thoughts, you know, going through, you know, learning stuff, you know, maybe that I didn't know about him before, and just kind of having to say goodbye and just say goodbye again. But it was the legal stuff that we had to obtain in order to be able to do that. Mm. You know, it was quite a lengthy process. Like I said, it took a year.
1: Wow.
2: And, you know, after the funeral and after all the other accounts and the financials were looked after, we had this digital footprint, you know, his Facebook, his Instagram. How do we close that? Do we want to close that? Then we learned about memorializing.
1: Did you decide to leave his account up there for people to remember him by?
2: Absolutely. He deserved that.
1: Yeah. Joseph, I really appreciate you calling in. Thank you for sharing such sensitive information, and it's helping others. I appreciate it.
2: Well, if it'll help others, I appreciate it. Thank you, Al.
1: I think it is. Joseph, thank you very much.
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15: From the National Newsroom of the Canadian Press, I'm Rob Westgate. Canada's Western premiers are meeting in Alberta for day two of their annual get-together. Yesterday, Alberta Premier Danielle Smith shrugged off comments made by Prime Minister Mark Carney about a vote regarding separation in the province this fall. Carney described the move as a dangerous bluff if people think it can be used as leverage to strengthen their position in any future negotiations. Smith says she's just listening to the public's call.
16: And I'd remind the Prime Minister we have laws in our province around citizen-initiated referenda, just as British Columbia does and just as Saskatchewan does. And we had 400,000 people sign a petition saying they wanted to vote to remain and 300,000 sign a petition saying they wanted to vote to leave. So that's 700,000 people who have asked for this to be publicly debated and put on the ballot.
15: Still, British Columbia Premier David Eby says he's wondering why Western Canadian premiers are meeting in Alberta to talk cooperation when the host premier wants to test separation and empower some to, quote, break up our country and sell us for parts. South Korea's flagship submarine is currently docked in British Columbia as part of that country's effort to secure Canada's next major submarine contract. Glenn Copeland, managing director and president for Hanwha Defense Canada, says the submarine meets all of Canada's requirements.
17: We can deliver the first one by 2032 and four of them by 2035. So when you put it in that respect, saying those are the two major requirements for Canada, we feel very good about our chances.
15: Canadian and South Korean officials say the visit also highlights growing military cooperation between the two countries. Ottawa is leasing 10 new firefighting planes and helicopters as Canada braces for the 2026 wildfire season.
18: Provincial and territorial wildfire agencies will be able to request the use of four air tankers, one spotter plane and five heavy-lift helicopters to fight wildfires. It was paid for by a new $317 million budget allocation to establish a national aerial firefighting surge capacity. Before now, wildfire responses have been managed on a provincial and territorial basis, with respective governments working with the Canadian Interagency Forest Fire Center to share resources across borders where necessary. This is the first time a national fleet of aircraft will be available to respond where needed. Naira Ahmed, The Canadian Press.
15: Overseas, rescuers in central Laos are trying to remain hopeful as their search operation for seven villagers trapped in a flooded cave enters its seventh day. Officials say the rescuers have repeatedly encountered difficult terrain and bad weather as they try to reach the group whose condition remains unknown. Now, the villagers entered the cave on May 19th, but heavy rain triggered flash flooding, which blocked the exit. It is believed that they were looking for gold deposits despite public warnings against entering the cave. And finally, saxophonist Sonny Rollins has died at the age of 95, closing off a career that helped define modern jazz. This is the Canadian Press. In sports, Andrei Svechnikov scored at 14 minutes and 6 seconds of overtime as the Carolina Hurricanes defeated the Montreal Canadiens 3-2 to take a 2-1 lead in the Eastern Conference Final. The best-of-7 series returns to Bell Center for Game 4 on Wednesday. Still on the ice, Jack Pridham scored twice, Cameron Reed had a goal and 3 assists, and the Kitchener Rangers knocked off the Everett Silvertips 6-2 to record their second consecutive victory at the Memorial Cup tournament in Kelowna, B.C. Still on the ice, Jack Pridham scored twice, Cameron Reed had a goal and 3 assists, and the Kitchener Rangers knocked off the Everett Silvertips 6-2 to record their second consecutive victory at the Memorial Cup tournament in Kelowna, B.C. And finally, the New York Knicks are heading to the NBA Finals for the first time since 1999. They beat the Cleveland Cavaliers 130-93, sweeping their best-of-7 Eastern Conference Finals. From the Canadian Press, I'm Rob Westgate.
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20: Hey, we've got an action-packed program tonight. You'll learn a lot of things listening to the show. Here's what's coming up on it. When a woman is tight on cash, does romance get more practical? Halfway through the hour, we'll ask whether dating preferences change when women gain economic power. We'll answer this. When women have more money, do they care less about how much their date has? Then after that, an honest-to-goodness cheese oracle. A psychic who reads fortunes in cheese. Could a chunk of cheddar reveal your destiny or just your need for a snack? I have my doubts, but we'll speak to this cheese psychic and milk it for all it's worth. See what I did there, milk? Those are some of the things we're going to cover on the show, but let's start with some science news. And an exciting story for anyone who needs help with their pre-diabetic mouse with weight issues that lives in a lab that's certified to be used in a scientific study. All right, cannabis has been linked to lower weight and reduced diabetes risks in mice. That is according to a new study, and we're here to discuss that and more. It's Science News with Jesse Rogerson, professor at York University. Jesse, welcome to the show.
21: Thanks, David. Always good to be here. You ready to talk about mice and weed?
20: Finally, a cure for my mice, my mice, my moose. No, that's a
21: one of those
20: animal.
21: Is right. Yeah.
20: I think cannabis gets a lot of like mixed news, like in some cases bad for your health, especially when you smoke it. For some medical ailments, it can be helpful. Glaucoma, I've heard it's great for. What is this new study telling us about the possibility that it could help us with weight stuff and diabetes risks?
21: Definitely take this with a grain of salt, because one thing before we even get into this is to think about the actual amount of scientific research that's been done on cannabis in the last 20 years, because it's been a controlled substance for a very long time with a lot of negative connotations to it. And it was actually difficult to do good work on it, to get like medical research done.
20: Government approvals, things like this.
21: Exactly. So over the last 20 years, with weakening laws and more widespread use, people are getting more used to the idea of weed. So now we can actually look into it a little bit more. And there's been like a ninefold increase over the last 20 years on the amount of medical publications that have come out. So this is good. It's good news. But take it with a grain of salt, because we're still uncovering all the medicinal properties, all the various properties of weed.
0: And just because it works well in mice doesn't mean we're going to see a pill in 10 years.
21: Exactly. You know,
0: a lot has to happen before promising mice results to on the shelves at the pharmacy for that.
21: No kidding. Yeah, there's a lot of steps in between. But mice are good analogs for humans. They have similar physiologies. They react in similar ways. So you can do like little small studies like this one where they took mice and they put them, they gave them like a Western, what they called a Western diet, high fat, high sugar diet. And then they split them into three groups. And one group they gave pure THC to as a mitigating, like a way of treating like a high body fat. Another group, they gave like a whole plant extract, so not just the pure THC, the psychoactive, but like the whole plant, all of the plant, basically. And then the third was the control, where they just continued without any treatment. And what they found is there's three really interesting results. The first one was that pure THC and whole plant extract showed that they showed weight loss. So they continue eating the same food as the control group, but those two groups actually did show weight loss. So there does seem to be some evidence that THC may be helping with weight loss. So that's kind of cool.
0: Well, I would never admit to using a controlled substance. So somebody who isn't me, when they were to smoke cannabis as a kid, I would get very paranoid and my heart rate would go up. Is it possible these mice are freaking out, raising their heart rate? They're paranoid. They're going over every weird social interaction they've ever had in high school, spiraling. That's increasing their heart rate, and then they're losing weight because of it, because that would happen to me.
21: Yeah, see, that... I can't answer that question. I don't think I have the tools to say the actual like mechanism that's happening here. Maybe for that one mice with those things happening in high school. Yes. The other thing that they found was that it lowered body fat, like the percentage of body fat. But the third thing, the really interesting one, is that they were looking at whether or not the body was getting good at dealing with glucose. So this is like your pre-diabetes. And they found that pure THC didn't actually help the body control the glucose. It was the whole plant extract that actually showed some regulation of glucose, and that would help with pre-diabetics. So,
0: cool.
21: So that's a really interesting result, because it shows, I think that just leads to what I was saying is, we know THC, it's a psychoactive, it affects the central nervous system in a way that everybody enjoys. But the whole plant, the cannabis plant, has a lot more going on inside of it than just that one chemical. There's a lot more to it, and there's a lot more research that we need to be doing.
0: All right, let's go to our next story, because it's super cool. I'm terrified of fog. I don't like horror movies, but
21: you've seen The Mist?
0: I have. I take some comfort to know that there isn't life teeming out of fog that I can breathe in. That's not true. There is life in fog. It feels like there's life wherever we look. Like we drill deep into the Earth's crust, there's like life living in the rocks. We go to a hydrothermal vent at the bottom of the ocean, there's life there. Life is everywhere. And now you're telling me, according to a new study, it's in fog and it has a use?
21: Yeah, that's right. It has a use. I found this to be a really interesting study as well. Because you'd think that fog is just rain. It's like mist that's like, it's like a low cloud. That's basically what it is. It's a cloud that's just really at the ground. And what a bunch of researchers did from Arizona State University was they went and they actually sampled this, the atmosphere when the fog was around. In particular, a type of fog that is very still and calm. And they wanted to know if what was happening in the back, was there any bacteria in the fog, and what was that bacteria doing? Was it growing? Was it using it as a habitat, or was the bacteria in the fog, in the little water droplets, just like passing through, like being blown away by wind, or whatever? Maybe they're just there's bacteria in the atmosphere right now, right? So they went over a couple of years. They sampled like 32 different places before, during, and after fog events in very low wind scenarios. And they found not just that there was bacteria there, but that it was actively being cultured by the fog itself. Like just being the liquid environment, the little water droplets that they're in, was conducive to their growth. It was basically, it's a habitat, a short-lived habitat.
0: Why is that a good thing?
21: Well, I mean, it's not. There's some interesting things to look at here, and one is the type of bacteria that it was. So the type of bacteria they found, the most dominant one, is this group of bacteria called Methylbacterium, and these are a type of bacteria that eat volatile carbon compounds, ones like formaldehyde. So if there was formaldehyde in your atmosphere, they would enjoy eating it, right? And the interesting thing is, my favorite part about the study was that they found that the bacteria, the methyl bacteria in these fog events were not just eating formaldehyde, but they were eating it at a faster rate than they needed to, which suggests that they weren't just eating it for health to grow, they were eating it to get it out of the environment, because formaldehyde at really high concentrations can be bad for this type of bacteria. So they were actively cleaning their own environment by eating formaldehyde, which is also kind of helpful for us.
20: So basically, rather than buying an air purifier, I should just stand in a bunch of fog? It helps clear the air of pollutants?
21: What you should do is create the conditions necessary for fog to be inside your house. That's what you need to do, yes.
20: Easy peasy. Controlling the weather, no problem. Easy to do.
21: The important thing to think about here is, and what it will connect to our next story, is that there's so many mechanisms in our atmosphere that link to both geological and biological activity that we're still learning about, and how they affect the type of atmosphere we have, what's in it, and how that affects our health. So it's a really interesting story that way.
20: I'm here with Jesse Rogerson, a professor at York University. Jesse, I was just about to do, like, coming up after the break, an amazing study that shows we still don't know things about our atmosphere. This time it was fog. Next time, in a few moments, it's going to be volcanoes. But you basically just did my job for me, so thank you.
21: I'm learning a lot from you, yes.
20: All right, we will talk about what comes out of a volcano, what we can learn about it, and how it can actually decrease methane, greenhouse gases, in our atmosphere. I thought volcanoes created that. We'll tell you more about it and unconfuse me in a moment.
19: 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Follow lastshow.pizza on all your favorite apps. It's the best way to keep David humble in the comments. This is The Last Show with David Cooper.
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7: 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Weather.
8: It's going to be hot and sunny today, a high of 27 degrees, then at night clear and a low of 12. Tomorrow, sunny and a high of 26. That will be a low of 15 overnight. Thursday, sunny and a high of 33. Friday, sunny and a high of 34.
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20: All right, volcanoes, when they explode, they release gases into our atmosphere that are a lot like pollution, greenhouse gases. But a new study shows other things can happen, including a decrease in methane. That's pretty cool. Let's discuss it with Jesse Rogerson, a professor of astrophysics at York University, as we cover science news that you need to know about. Jesse, welcome back.
21: I'm back. Yes, thanks for having me.
20: I really thought like the main contributors to greenhouse gases were pollution from us and volcanoes. And while that still is true, there is things we never knew about volcanoes that make the story a lot more complicated.
21: You know, remember that volcanoes are very important part of the natural feedback loops that exist on Earth. You know, Earth has over billions of years developed ways of managing the amount of carbon in the atmosphere, the amount of methane, the amount of oxygen, there's so many loops. There's all the cycles that
20: equilibriums, I believe.
21: Yes,
20: they're called.
21: Right. Yeah. Mm-hmm. So we need volcanoes, right? And they spew tons of carbon dioxide, tons of methane into the atmosphere. It's welled up from in underneath the crust, and it shoots it up. It's part of the process. And we have other feedback loops that sort of take it away, like dissolving into the oceans, used by plants, and so on and so forth. But the greenhouse effect is also important on its own, because that's what regulates the temperature for all of the life that's here. We need a good, healthy greenhouse effect in order to be on this planet. Not just us, but everything, right?
20: It's like ice cream. A scoop's great, but tell me to eat a whole pint and I'll feel sick. We need a little bit of these gases to trap heat so we can have like a temperature that life can thrive in, but too much of it and we'll all get sunburns or something.
21: Sounds like right. That sounds like the right science, yes. So the idea on this study was they were looking at a volcanic eruption that happened in 2022. It was in the South Pacific. I don't know if you remember that one. It was really, really cool. It was like one of the tallest eruptions that have ever been recorded. So it shot stuff way up into the atmosphere. And they noticed there's this, it had the potential for a specific process that had been seen in the atmosphere a couple of years earlier with a really interesting reaction between Saharan dust and ocean spray. As you know, you've probably heard stories about how the Sahara blows dust way over the Atlantic, and they noticed a really interesting reaction with the ocean spray. So that what they did in this study was they were tracking the plume, this massive plume from the South Pacific of this huge volcanic eruption, and noticed that in that plume there's a chemical we've already talked about, formaldehyde. And formaldehyde shows up in this chain reaction when the gas methane is being degraded. So here's what they think happened. The volcanic eruption starts below the surface, and in this case, it's in the South Pacific, which is below the ocean. So a whole bunch of water gets mixed into the plume, shot up really, really high into the atmosphere, and you have a mix of methane, you have a mix of the ocean, the salts from the water. And then when it gets really high and is hit by the photochemical, by the energy from the sun, sunlight hits it, you start this process where the methane starts getting degraded by chlorine that gets developed. So you have this like chain reaction that starts degrading the methane that was just thrown into the atmosphere. And the way they knew it was happening was because formaldehyde was sensed in the plume. Therefore, not only is the volcano launching methane into the atmosphere, it is also actively degrading it as it comes out, which is a really interesting result.
0: Technology and industrialization and cars and our use of fossil fuels has gotten us into a bit of a mess. There are those, I'm not necessarily one of them, but there are those that think that technology in the future could get us out of the mess. We could come up with some new science or process to decrease the amount of greenhouse gases. I don't know if humanity will get there. I'm not trying to be an optimist here. I just wonder if like we could somehow mix up or aerosolize ocean water and learn from these volcanoes to try to decrease the amount of greenhouse gases in our atmosphere. I'm not saying we can, but it's a cool study is all.
21: That's what the scientists said. They said, you know, take this with you, like, it's not like the volcanoes are going to fix our problem, right? Because they did note that only about 5% of the methane that got launched into the atmosphere was actually degraded. So it's not like it was like cleaning everything that it was shooting out. But the actual process, which is a reaction between that has salted water, chlorine, and energy from the sun, that reaction might be a useful one. Maybe industry can get on it and help us clean our atmosphere. Of course, I think, though, David, the number one way to deal with that kind of thing is not
0: reduce
21: just
0: emissions.
21: Yeah, right. Exactly. It's analyze, you know, it's the same problem with like having a high fat, high sugar diet and then taking pills or weed to fix it. The better solution is to fix your diet, the food chain, how we're doing factory farming. You know, those are the better solutions. But it's important to have multifaceted solutions in all of these things.
0: Jesse, for now, when it comes to heavily salted water, fixing things, we'll leave it to pasta. Because when you make spaghetti, putting the spaghetti in salted water makes it delicious. Our next topic is pretty cool. We often think of the Earth orbiting the sun as kind of like stationary, like the sun's sitting out there in space and we're not moving as a whole, like our whole solar system, but we are. And as we move around our galaxy, we pass through some pretty cool stuff. And that stuff hits our planet's atmosphere. And that's where this current science story begins.
21: So we're living, the research on this starts out is we're living on like a spaceship. Or a spaceship Earth. You've heard Neil deGrasse Tyson say spaceship Earth, right? If I could say in his commanding voice. The wonderful thing about Earth is that it didn't just form in the middle of nowhere. It formed in a galaxy, the Milky Way, and it formed about 5 billion years ago, and it orbits the Milky Way. It's going in a big, huge orbit all the way around. And the Milky Way is full of gas and dust and stars and black holes and all that stuff. And so as we go around, and it only takes us about 250 million years to go around. And since we've been around for 5 billion years, that's many orbits that have occurred during that time since we formed. So we have no idea where exactly we formed. But we can tell you the type of chemicals that existed by studying the Earth, by studying asteroids and comets in our solar system, the sun. We can figure out what kind of chemicals were around us when we formed. We call it the solar nebula that we formed from. And there's very clear patterns on what chemicals were in the solar nebula that we formed from. And so when we find chemicals that are clearly outliers, like one called iron 60, it's an isotope of iron that just simply does not exist in our solar system. It has a half-life of about 2.5 million years. So if you find iron 60, it will, over a few million years, it'll start degrading. And there's no processes on Earth that create it. There's no processes anywhere in the solar system that create it. The only place that iron 60 would come from is some sort of like supernova event. So here's the idea. Some researchers went to Antarctica, which I know you like to say, right?
0: Yeah, I know. I have no idea how to say that word. How do I say it again?
21: Uncle Arctica, I think.
0: Yeah, there it is. There it is. There it is.
21: So they went down there and you've probably heard the idea that the ice of Antarctica is kind of like a big, huge time capsule. The further down you go, the more atmosphere has been trapped from farther and farther back. So they've done ice cores and they've noticed over the past like 100,000 years, there's been times when iron 60 has been on the surface of the Earth and then times when it hasn't. It's been like a higher concentration 80,000 years ago and then 50,000 years ago, less. And then 40,000 years ago, some more. And what's really interesting is just like in the last decade, they're finding iron 60 on the surface of the snow in Antarctica. So here's what we think is going on. The actual solar system, our solar system flying through space on spaceship Earth, is actually moving through something called the local cloud. And this local interstellar cloud seems to be a remnant of a long, long, long ago supernova. So we're flying through a supernova cloud that's heavily dissipated. And there's iron 60 in that cloud. And as we're going through the patches of it, getting more and more, less and less, we get basically interstellar iron 60s falling down onto Earth.
0: So cool. I don't even know what to say. That's just
21: I know. It's what I think is important to remember here is that we are not isolated. We're interacting with our solar system. We're interacting with the beyond the solar system. And our solar system's going through the galaxy. So we're not just like in this alone. Our spaceship Earth is as being contributed. You know, we're getting stuff from the cloud. We're seeing interstellar comets fly through like we saw last summer.
0: All right. Jesse Rogerson is a professor of astrophysics at York University. Jesse, thanks for being here.
21: You're welcome. Thanks for having me.
0: Does money subtly change who we're attracted to? Coming up, a study showing why women who've got more cash, more economic power, care less about dating someone who's swimming in cash and rich themselves. Details in a moment.
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20: When you have less money, a wealthier partner looks less like a luxury and more like a strategy. But when that changes, when you accumulate wealth, especially for women, I'm talking women who have more economic power, would they still be well interested in a wealthy partner? Well, that is exactly what Mackin Murphy, a social scientist at the University of Melbourne in Australia, has researched, and we're here to talk about it. Mackin, welcome to the show.
25: David, thanks for having me.
20: Let's start with this giant, awkward, maybe loaded dating question. When people say women prefer wealthy men, what does the research show on this? And what does the research not show?
25: The research shows a modest, cross-cultural, and quite consistent difference where women, more so than men, have a strong mate preference for resources. Which is to say, you know, in plain English, they're more interested in dating partners with money than men are. That's not controversial. You could bring on, you know, any social psychologist or anthropologist or economist interested in these subjects, and they would tell you the same thing. What is controversial is why this is. And there are some researchers who are more on the side, and this is, you know, I'm caricaturing it a little bit, who are more on the side of nature, and others who are more on the side of nurture. Now, to be clear, everyone agrees that it's partially nature, partially nurture. But what camp you fall in as a scientist dictates to what extent you think it's one or the other.
20: Got it. So what did you find when women had a bunch of resources, for example, wealthy women? What did you find their interest in choosing a partner to be?
25: Well, the literature is actually quite mixed as to that point in terms of people in the wild, quote unquote, where some studies show different results based on whether you're looking at gender economic equality as a variable or women's income as a variable or local resource scarcity. And so we wanted to disentangle this by running an experiment. Because, of course, if you're interested in the causal relationship between variables, right? If you're interested in cause and effect, not just correlation, you really do have to do an experimental paradigm to get at that. And so we did a very funky and interesting psychology experiment where we put people into one of 45 different virtual environments. So kind of like playing a video game. And in those environments, they either had lots of money or not so much money, or and at the same time, simultaneously varying, was the local degree of gender economic inequality. So if you came in to play our game, you might be told, oh, you're, you know, a very wealthy woman and you're in an environment where men have lots of money. Or you might be told you're a very poor woman and men and women have the same amount of money. Or you might be told, you know, you're a very average man and you're in an environment where women have twice as much money as men, right? So every combination is possible. And what we found with both male and female participants was that when they had less money, they wanted to date up economically more. And they were generally more interested in mate preferences for resources. And this was true both in terms of less money as a social class and at the level of the individual, so individual income.
20: Interesting. And are we sure that like doing a game or a simulation like this would then map to people's real world preferences? Like, how do we draw the connection there?
25: No, we are not. We are not sure. Science is an incremental process. And I would be the last one to advocate like, hey, just look at our one experiment and form your opinion on human nature based on our one result. I would say that you want to take a holistic view and look at all the evidence. And I think that our experiment should be considered. It's the only experiment that gets at these specific variables. So if you're looking at causal relationships between variables, ours is certainly influential there.
20: Sure.
25: But I would say if you're looking overall, you want to look at the real world data. Now, with the real world data, it's pretty interesting, right? So in America, we're entering into a bit of uncharted territory where for the first time ever, young women are out-earning young men. So in 22 American cities, young women are making as much or more than young men. Now, across the country, this trend doesn't hold, to be clear. So the uncharted territory aspect is very regional. But one of those cities is actually New York. So if you're in New York City...
20: Oh, my girlfriend definitely makes more than me. I'm in radio, for goodness sake.
25: Right. So if you're in New York, on average, under 30, the women are out-earning the men. And that creates a very interesting dynamic. And so that's why these subjects are interesting to study. Now, I would say that... you would expect, based on modeling work, that if women were inflexible in their mate preferences for resources, then you would expect that as women get richer, they would have a harder time dating, right? Because it's harder to date richer than yourself. It's harder to date up in wealth if you have more money. My friend Chris Williamson calls this the quote-unquote tall girl problem, in an analogy to how very tall women might have a hard time dating because it's harder to find men taller than themselves, right?
20: I don't know. I'm like 5... Well, I say I'm 5'7". It's not true. And I dated someone who was 6 feet once, and it was great. I loved going everywhere with her. She was amazing.
25: Right. Yeah, so there's certainly exceptions. However, I would say that it doesn't seem to actually apply to money in practice. Maybe it applies on individual cases. But for example, like even though we have this kind of folk psychological stereotype of like women focusing on their career and then having a hard time dating, it doesn't seem borne out in recent data. It seems that the real world data, so outside of the experiment, it seems that women who have more money are more likely to get married in any given year and less likely to get divorced.
20: Is the headline that we should kind of reconsider the stereotype that women have this preference for richer men when they actually are richer themselves?
25: Yeah, so I would say that it's not so much a stereotype in the sense that it's something that is largely informed by real, legitimate cross-cultural studies. What I would say is we should reconsider the inflexibility and the innateness. So it's possible that there's some quote-unquote innate component that explains the gender difference, right? It does make sense to some limited degree where it's like, you know, if you're a woman in general, you're going to have higher obligate investment in offspring, for example, you know, through pregnancy and lactation. And so it does make sense that maybe it would be like, oh, you need more resources from mates to compensate for that burden. However, I would say that in a modern economy where in some cases women are the primary breadwinner, we'll see a reversal. And to give you one anthropological example of this, I'm only aware of one market economy in which women make more money than men, and these sex differences in mate preferences have been measured. And that's among the conservative Haredi Jews. So in this society, women are about 10% more likely to be the primary breadwinner than men. And so this is kind of a natural experiment where you can say, well, what happens there? And what Malviki Yaffe and colleagues found in this population is that in this culture, men actually have a stronger mate preference for resources than women. So they actually are the ones who are more interested in dating for wealth. So I wouldn't say that it's a stereotype, but I would say that it's more flexible than people think. And I would say based on a variety of evidence, including the anthropological literature I mentioned, including our experiment, I would say that this preference is quite flexible.
20: So that modern anxiety that successful women will run out of men because they still want someone richer than themselves is definitely overblown, is what we're saying here.
25: I would say that it's very likely overblown. And I would say that the number one reason that I'm not stressed is because if this were a problem, we would see in the statistics, we would see in the demographic data that successful women are struggling to find partners. I would say it's a valid concern in theory. But then in practice, you check the data and the women who are succeeding in education and succeeding in the workplace are also succeeding in romance.
20: I guess this is good news for me. My beloved Miranda's not going to leave me because, yeah, she out-earns me. I'm here with social scientist at the University of Melbourne in Australia, Macken Murphy. Macken, I've enjoyed the chat. Thanks for being on the show.
25: Thanks so much for having me on, David. It was a real fun time.
20: After the break, the moment you've been waiting for. What if your future isn't written in the stars, but hiding in a piece of cheese? We're going to speak to a cheese psychic, a cheese oracle, someone who reads cheddar and tells you about your destiny. I'm skeptical, hungry, and deeply concerned.
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1: Hey there, John Shannon here. You know, Darren Millard and I do 100% hockey 3 times a week, Monday, Wednesday, Friday, and believe it or not, we do have fun. And here's what's even more surprising.

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8: Sunny skies today and for the rest of the week in Winnipeg. It's going up to 27 today, then down to a low of 12 overnight with clear skies. Tomorrow, the high is 26, sunny, then clear and a low of 15. More sun on Thursday, a high of 33, and even hotter on Friday, 34 with sunny skies.
9: 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It deserves above average absurdity. 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
10: Can your future be told in cheese, or is it merely a delicious snack that can clog your arteries? I am here with someone who can read your destiny in dairy. She is a cheese oracle. Let's ask if your fate is truly great. Get it? Because you grate cheese. What is a cheese oracle? That's what we're about to find out with journalist, author, and cheese oracle. I've said that word one too many times, but we're rolling with it. Her name is Jennifer Billock. Jen, welcome to the show.
11: Hi, thanks for having me.
10: I think I have opened more questions than answered anything in introducing you there. What is a cheese oracle? And when you say that loudly at parties, do people back away or do they come to you with crackers wanting to know what's going on with their lives?
11: People come to me with crackers and cheese and shove their cheese in my face. So basically...
10: Is this just a ploy to get free cheese?
11: I mean, I'm not opposed to it. No.
10: To the question, though. I've heard of reading fortunes in tea leaves. I've heard of doing it with tarot cards. I've never heard of doing it with cheese.
11: It's very similar to reading tea leaves. I'm just reading the surface of the cheese. So I'm looking for shapes and patterns and cracks and holes and things like that. I also read tea leaves. So my skill set pretty well ported over.
10: Good. Tyromancy? Is that what this is called?
11: Yep. Tyromancy. That's correct.
10: That is the divination? Is that the word? That is the divine reading through cheese. So how might a reading go? How would a client, they'd come to you? Do they bring their own cheese? Do you provide the cheese?
11: So it depends. When I do in-person sessions, I am at the cheese shop and I have more or less the cheesemongers pick the cheese. And each person gets four cheeses and then they can manipulate the cheese in any way that they want. And then I read the first

0: three cheeses, like a past, present, future, kind of like a tarot card spread. And then I answer a question they have with the last cheese. Now, if I'm doing a virtual reading, then those people are picking their cheese for themselves and sending me photos of it, and I read it the same way.
1: Have you thought of doing this in a more inclusive way with people with dietary restrictions by getting a magnifying glass, getting a lactate pill, and then reading the crevices, you know, because each pill, if you look at it through a microscope, is sort of, you know, weird, because that's what I would need to do. I'm lactose intolerant.
0: Do you have a lactate pill? We could do this right now.
1: Okay, let's get serious before we get stupid. I'm doing this in reverse. Okay, so the monger selects the cheese, the subject modifies them in any way, assuming they don't just eat it all.
0: Right.
1: And then you look at the cheese, and what sorts of things can you tell about a person's future?
0: Oh, I can tell lots of things. So I've told people where they're going to travel. I've told people about lessons they need to learn, about people they might meet, all sorts of things. A lot of people buying property in the future cheese. There's a lot of people buying property. And kind of to touch on your lactose intolerant question, I also do vegan cheese and any other types of food or drink.
1: I wonder if this shows that the housing market might be booming and then people can finally afford houses and the affordability crisis will end.
0: Possibly. We bought this house a year ago, so.
1: What kind of clients do you usually get? What sorts of people are wanting readings like this?
0: Mostly women. Mostly women who have either dragged along their partner or are having like a girls' night out. I do a lot of bachelorette parties. I do weddings. It's always people with a little like interest in the woo, or people that just really like cheese and have never heard of this way of interpreting it before.
1: It does sound a little bit like woo-woo meets lots of fun. Is there a lot of laughter in these readings sometimes?
0: So much, yes. There's also tears, though.
1: Oh, uh-oh. Can you tell bad things to come?
0: Omens, yeah,
1: that are not good based on what? The cracks, the holes, the mold? Have you ever had to read a future in mold?
0: Yeah, yeah. So I'll give you an example of something negative-ish that I once said. I was looking at a piece of cheese and I saw an image to me that looked like a motorcycle that had fallen and was like kind of broken in half. And so I asked the person if they ride motorcycles and they said they were just starting to. And I was like, okay, well, make sure you wear a helmet.
1: Oh, no. Like,
0: yeah.
1: Now, in tarot cards, is there like a really bad omen card, like maybe the devil card or something like that?
0: I believe that would be the tower.
1: The tower. Okay. Is there something in cheese that's a bad omen? Is it mold? Is it mold of a certain color? What would be the worst thing to see in cheese?
0: No, it's not. I don't really look at it in that way. I'm more looking at it in the way the mold and the colors and the shapes in the cracks and stuff are all interacting with each other. So there's not one specific thing that's suddenly like, oh my God, this is terrible. It's just different shapes.
1: From where does the message come? Is it the great cow in the sky? Is it the mold spores? Is it the rennet? Is it the curds? Where does the magic come from?
0: Well, as you know, Jesus was a renowned dairy farmer.
1: Religious spin on this?
0: No.
1: Okay. I'm Jewish. I don't know much about Jesus.
0: No, Jesus was not a dairy farmer.
1: Okay.
0: It's pretty much coming from the way that the curds are kind of pushed together when the cheese is being molded, or the way that it is cracked during aging, or the way that the mold has kind of seeped through the cheese. So for me, it starts with the cheese. Like, the cheese is what I need to look at, but the cheese is kind of a conduit for me. So I'm looking at it and I'm seeing or saying what I'm seeing and talking about what I think is there. And then I start to just like hear things, which makes me sound schizophrenic, but
1: It makes you sound like how you sound, but I'm interested, I'm skeptical, but keep going. I'm with
0: you.
1: Yeah.
0: So I just get like little bursts of information into my head, and then I get like full body shivers starting at the top of my head, and that's when I know that I really need to say something, and that's generally what is correct, like the most correct and the most resonant with the people I'm reading for.
1: And regardless of the mechanism and whether you believe it, are there sessions that are really serious where you and somebody really feel like that session helped them?
0: Yeah, yeah. I have gotten emails after sessions that have been like, oh my God, you've changed my life. You've changed the course of my career. You've done this, you've done that. So some of them are very serious. The majority of the time it's silly, but the information that I'm giving is still something that needs to be said.
1: We got about a couple minutes left, Jen. Can you do a speed reading for me? Is that possible?
0: I can. Okay. Do you want a... I'm going to give you a choice of cheese. I have a Wensleydale cranberry cheese or a rosemary and thyme parmesan, I think.
1: Oh, parm.
0: Okay. So do you want a present reading, a future reading, or the answer to a question?
1: I don't know. The future. I want, what does my future hold? Yeah. Okay. What does the Parmesan tell me about my future?
0: Okay. So what I'm looking at here, you can't see my picture, but what I'm looking at here is the rosemary and the thyme on the edge of the cheese. So first I'm seeing music notes. So music is going to be important for you in some way.
1: I have thought about picking up the instrument that I dropped at the beginning of the pandemic.
0: I think that's probably a good idea. You do have this face. It's a pair of eyes. It's got like a really strong indication of its intuition. And it also has a smile that's kind of like crooked, like you don't believe it. So this is an indication that you really need to listen to your intuition coming up, even if you think it's garbage.
1: Okay, listen to my intuition, I do think my intuition is garbage. I never trust myself. I should more. Thank you, Parmesan. Is there more?
0: Yes, there's an arrow pointing up, which means progress and a promotion or increase in responsibility of some
1: kind. Oh my goodness, I'm getting chills. I hope that happens. I hope that happens. Yeah. I love this reading.
0: Oh, good. It's fantastic.
1: And it's given me something to reflect about.
0: Wonderful.
1: Whether I believe the cheese connected me to the divine or I just think you were picking up on things, I still really like it and found it helpful.
0: Perfect.
1: Well, you can find out more about Jennifer Billock's cheese readings at jenniferbillock.com. Is that your...
0: kitchenwitch.substack.com.
1: All right, kitchenwitch.substack.com. Jen, cheese oracle, author, journalist. I feel like that job description, one of those things is not like the other. Author, journalist, and cheese oracle. I appreciate you being here. Thanks.
0: Thanks for having me.
1: Coming up, when you hear Ebola virus, like all the stories in the news, you might think zombie apocalypse, but should you actually be worried here in North America? We'll spell it out for you in a moment.
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19: From the National Newsroom of the Canadian Press, I'm Rob Westgate. Canada's Western premiers wrap up their two-day meeting near Calgary today. British Columbia Premier David Eby says he's been left scratching his head over why they're meeting in Alberta to talk cooperation when the hosting premier is planning to dip her toes in the waters of separation. Speaking with reporters yesterday, David Eby says Alberta's planned fall referendum comes at a bad time.
20: To say that this is the worst time to begin testing the bonds that hold this country together is a significant understatement. It threatens our national economy. It empowers the people who would break our country up and sell us for parts.
19: Alberta Premier Danielle Smith announced last week that an October referendum question will ask Albertans if they want to remain in Canada or start the process to hold a binding referendum on separation. Just days after a shooter killed 8 people in the small BC community of Tumbler Ridge, the Prime Minister was given a heads up that online sentiment was shifting from collective grief towards calls for accountability. A memo from the Privy Council Office to Mark Carney touched on the issues of mental health intervention, firearms access, and whether warning signs were missed. On February 10th, 18-year-old Jessie Van Rootselaar killed her mother and half-brother in their home, then shot 6 others at a school before taking her own life. A South Korean submarine is docked in British Columbia as Seoul promotes its bid to supply Canada's next fleet of submarines. The vessel arrived in Esquimalt ahead of joint exercises involving Canadian and Allied navies in the Pacific. Maritime Forces Pacific Commander Rear Admiral David Patchell says he likes to learn from his sailors.
21: One of our officers, who, as she left the Korean ship, was asked, "What did you learn?" And she said, "Canada needs new submarines."
19: Hanwha Ocean built the submarine. It's just one of 2 bidders for the multi-billion-dollar contract to supply Canada's new sub-fleet. Police in Vancouver say pollen may help pinpoint the last location of a woman whose body was found in the waters off Vancouver. She was found in September 2022 by a tugboat crew with an inflatable kayak nearby and candy and insulin in her backpack, but no identification. Vancouver Police Sergeant Anton Schamberger says forensic testing of pollen at a U.S. Customs and Border Protection lab on the woman's belongings has narrowed down that she came to the Seattle or Portland areas before her body was found.
22: They can analyze grains of pollen found on most surfaces and provide a geographical location of origin for that pollen.
19: Police have released a video about the findings and will be holding a news conference with Seattle police later today to see if they can find someone who might know the woman. And finally, speculation is swirling this morning about U.S. President Donald Trump's health as a 79-year-old is scheduled to visit Walter Reed National Military Medical Center today. It's his 4th publicly disclosed medical exam since he returned to office for a 2nd term. This is the Canadian Press. In sports, the Montreal Canadiens have fallen behind in the Eastern Conference Final, 2-1 after losing Game 3 in overtime, 3-2 to the Carolina Hurricanes. Andrei Svechnikov scoring the winner for the Canes at 14 minutes and 6 seconds into the extra frame. Now for some baseball news, the visiting Miami Marlins scored 3 runs in the 6th inning off starter Trey Yesavage to grab a 5-1 lead, and then, well, they added 3 more in the 8th, en route to an 8-2 victory over the Toronto Blue Jays, and that was the opener of a 3-game set. With less than a month to go before their first game at the 2026 World Cup, Canada Soccer has signed Jesse Marsh to an extension that will see him serve as head coach of the national men's soccer team through the 2030 FIFA World Cup. And finally, the Brampton Honey Badgers have improved to 4-0 after posting a 96-92 win over the visiting Winnipeg Sea Bears in Canadian Elite Basketball League action. From the Canadian Press, I'm Rob Westgate.
0: Giving you the facts that make you the most interesting person in the room. 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
1: Coming up later this hour on The Last Show. When students at school see something concerning and need help, where do they turn? Anonymous school tip lines can be used by students, and a look at them shows when trouble is most likely and why. That's coming up in 10 minutes' time, but let's jump in with our current topic. Ebola is back in the headlines, and the World Health Organization has declared a global health emergency. And naturally, my brain goes straight to the zombie apocalypse. But rather than fearmonger, let's figure out what's actually happening and whether we in North America should realistically worry. I'm here with Dr. Isaac Bogosh, an infectious disease specialist and professor of medicine at the University of Toronto, to talk all things Ebola. Isaac, welcome to the show.
2: Thanks for having me on.
1: So what exactly is Ebola? I feel like this disease is the butt end of every joke when we talk a scary one. Walk me through the specifics of it.
2: Okay. It's a very serious disease. It's a virus. It's been around for forever, but it was first really identified and characterized in the 1970s. It lives when it's not, you know, causing outbreaks. It's in bats. That's where it is. It's in bats. And sometimes the bats can transmit it to other animals. And humans get infected when they get it from another animal, either hunting or farming. And then, of course, they get this infection, they bring it back to the home or to a hospital, and it can cause an outbreak. The vast, vast, vast majority of Ebola virus outbreaks, not 100%, but close to 100%, are in Africa, mostly Central Africa, but of course, and other elsewhere in the country, including West Africa. It's more nuanced than just Ebola, right? There's several different types of Ebola, and that's going to matter probably in a couple of minutes from now. But there's lots of outbreaks. There's been many, many of these outbreaks in the past. And believe it or not, the Democratic Republic of Congo, which has most of the outbreaks, is very, very good at getting these under control. We think, oh, this is a low-income country, limited infrastructure, limited public health. Well, all that might be true. They have tremendous experience in managing these outbreaks. And they have phenomenal outbreak response teams and a, like, world-class laboratory. So they're usually really, really good at this. The problem is this outbreak, there's some nuance associated with it that make it a little more different than other outbreaks. And it's going to be a bit challenging to put the genie back in the bottle. But to not ramble on, to answer your question, it's a virus. It can cause a very severe infection in humans. It's largely restricted to Africa, but not necessarily entirely. And it can be pretty dangerous.
1: So most outbreaks are localized. They stay within the country. When it happens in Congo, and it seems like it does so frequently, that government is pretty good at managing it. What makes this outbreak different, especially given the WHO declaring it a global health emergency?
2: Yeah, as we say, Manish Danaha outbreak, Hazel. Why is this outbreak different from all other outbreaks? And the answer is, there's like 4 people that are going to get that joke. The answer is, and I'm not making light of it, is there's a few things. Number one, as I mentioned a second ago, that have become important, this is a type of Ebola virus where the diagnostic tests that were used aren't necessary. It's not as common as the other types of Ebola virus. So some of the diagnostic tests don't pick it up, but more importantly, the vaccines that have been developed aren't targeted to this, and the therapeutics that are developed aren't targeted to this. So it just means it's going to get harder to control. That's point one. Point two is that it's already crossed an international border. There's been cases in Uganda, at least 2 cases in Uganda. And whenever you have an outbreak that crosses international borders, it's more complicated to manage. People might remember the 2014 outbreak in Liberia, Guinea, and Sierra Leone, which was a nightmare. It, 30,000 infected, 10,000, 11,000 dead. It took a long time to get under control because of this international border issue. The third part is that it's now in urban settings, right? It's in Kampala, capital of big city in Uganda, and then in Goma, which is a city of 1 million people in the Eastern Democratic Republic of Congo. And it, when it's in urban settings, you can imagine there's more contact. So it's a bit harder to control in urban settings. Number four is the security situation, right? This is a tough neighborhood in the Congo, right? There's a lot of rebels. There's a lot of challenges in mounting a public health response there, because your public health units have to navigate working in rebel territory. And we've seen this before, and there was a 2019-2020 outbreak in the similar region in the Congo, and it was very challenging with rebels and militia groups in that area. So to sum up, no vaccine and no therapeutics that are targeted to this, international, rebel territory, and a type of virus that's it's just in a tough neighborhood that's been spreading longer than we've known. So that's why it's going to be more challenging.
4: Now, is it easy for you to get it from someone who has it? Like, I feel like with COVID, you could just talk on the phone with someone who had COVID and get infected. I mean, maybe I'm slightly over exaggerating, but what's the transmissibility? Did I just make up a word?
2: That's a great point. This is not COVID. This is not going to float through the air. You know, obviously, if someone's dying of this infection and they're coughing and spewing and, you know, it's a horrible, uncomfortable, terrible illness. Yeah, of course, close contacts can get this infection. It's largely close contacts with bodily fluids, blood, saliva, you name it. And the way people get this infection, and when you look at who gets this infection, it's people who come home and are sick with this at home and people are caring for them at home. It's healthcare providers who, sadly, it gets amplified in hospital settings if they're not using the appropriate infection prevention and control measures. And then there's some burial practices in parts of Africa. And again, love and respect to everybody, but this is just data. And, you know, sometimes in some regions, part of the burial practices is touching the body. And there have been known cases of transmission through that mechanism.
4: So if we plop someone on an airplane and put them in downtown where you live in Toronto or downtown where I live in New York, and they had this strain of Ebola, it's not like it's going to spread to the whole city. It's not like this level of panic.
2: No, it's not. I mean, listen, no one would be surprised if someone's very ill and there were people who are, you know, touching or in prolonged close contact with that individual. Yeah, they might get this infection. They absolutely might. But it's not like this is going to spread like wildfire through areas that have sound public health measures in place. Obviously, you don't want to see it introduced anywhere. And currently, this is a regional issue, not a global issue. And it hopefully will remain a regional issue and get quelled very quickly and not progress. But it's just, here's why the WHO called it a public health emergency of international concern. Here's likely why they did it. All the reasons we talked about the challenges managing this particular outbreak, plus context, okay? In 2014, we saw the largest Ebola virus outbreak ever, and that was in West Africa, mostly in Guinea, Liberia, Sierra Leone. The WHO is very slow to call that a public health emergency of international concern. And they were criticized publicly and, you know, with validity in doing so, because that hampered a coordinated response. And that mushroomed into a very large outbreak. Again, 31,000 people infected with about 11,000 people dead. And I think they're very sensitive to that fact and are now much quicker when they see red flags like international borders, porous borders, and challenging outbreaks like this. I think they're pretty sensitive to the fact and label it as such, so that it coordinates a more international response to it.
4: So what I'm hearing is, realistically, the average North American, we should worry about this from like a humanitarian angle, from the perspective of wanting to help and out of empathy for the people in Africa who may suffer from this. But from a I'm going to get it tomorrow perspective, you need not fear.
2: That is 100% correct. I'm just going to put a little asterisk here. And this is not fear-mongering. This is just data. In the 2014 outbreak, we saw people get on planes and travel internationally. Okay. There were cases in the United States. Remember that? Someone flew on a plane commercially, right? And the public health units had to scramble to contact trace and ensure everyone was okay. But you know, when you have a large outbreak, and in this case, there were 31,000 people impacted in urban settings with big capital cities that also have international travel, that can happen. That can happen. Now, does that mean, what is it, 300 and something million Americans and 40 million Canadians are at risk? Like, no, of course not. Of course not. Having said that, the larger the outbreak, the more time that goes on, the issue in urban settings, yeah, it was just a matter of probability. People travel, and we saw people get on planes and travel without it.
4: Well, Dr. Isaac Bogosh is an infectious disease specialist and a professor of medicine at the University of Toronto. Isaac, it's always a joy having you here. Thanks for being on the show.
2: Nice to chat, dude.
4: Coming up next, what do students in school know before the grown-ups do? We'll take a look at anonymous school tip lines that may show educators when trouble in schools is most likely.
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1: 680 CJOB weather.
2: It's going to be hot and sunny today, a high of 27 degrees, then at night clear and a low of 12. Tomorrow, sunny and a high of 26. That will be a low of 15 overnight. Thursday, sunny and a high of 33. Friday, sunny and a high of 34.
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4: Anonymous school tip lines. They sound like another safety tool in a school's toolbox. But a study looked into these and found when they are used and when students report threats, violence, or mental health concerns may matter almost as much as what they report. Let's dig in here with Sarah Stillwell, research faculty at the University of Michigan Institute for Firearm Injury Prevention, who worked on this study. Sarah, welcome to the show.
5: Thanks for having me.
4: So what exactly is an anonymous school tip line? How does it differ from the one we hear about with the police, the common one? And what are students using these lines for?
5: Yeah, great question. So the way that we're referring to these are actually technology-facilitated anonymous confidential reporting systems, which also is a mouthful. So we have shortened this to what we call TFERS, which are app or text-based helplines that youth can use to anonymously or confidentially report a safety concern that involves themselves or others. So if they see something, they can say something in the moment using a reporting system. So schools have these in place as a school safety precautionary measure that students can utilize to say, hey, we saw something, we want to act on it, and we can do it in an anonymous or a confidential way. They're different from things like 988 or these more sort of like general statewide ones in that they're implemented at the school level. So they can really help us within the school to be not as universal or broadly used. They're not the state interagency collaborations, so they really help the school understand what's happening sort of at their level and act on those.
4: When people hear about things like this, I'm sure their minds go to pretty awful places. They think like, okay, mass violence, reports are along that, but there's many other uses for this, I understand, like mental health, bullying, interpersonal violence. What's the full picture of how these tools are used by students when they're deployed?
5: Yeah, so it's all of that. It's anything from a potential attack on a school to mental health concerns, interpersonal violence, suicidal ideation, anything in between. We do see the misuse of these TFERS as well. So sometimes students utilize them inappropriately, but those all get triaged and every single tip gets acted on. For ones that are, if they're inappropriately used, they also kind of get thrown out. But in those instances, students also learn how to not misuse the tip reporting systems as well. So it's everything from interpersonal violence to the broader range of things. And these are really in place to help students for anything that they might be experiencing or managing, whether it's themselves or a friend or somebody in the school or the broader school community, for anything related to a school safety or a broader concern.
4: So in your study, you looked at a huge volume of these tips, what, some 45,000 spanning across many years, I think of 6 years. What were some of the patterns that jumped out at you in the data?
5: Yeah, we were really interested in looking at the trends in terms of spatial, meaning across space and time and temporality. So really looking at like, what are the trends in like how people are using these tip reporting, the TFERS, and why are they using them? And what are the kinds of different things that we're seeing? So the busiest times of the school year were between October and March, when really schools were in full swing. So unsurprisingly, we didn't see as much of the tip reporting in June or July. So that was when we saw the fewest tips overall. And most tips were reported on Wednesdays and Thursdays. So we saw the busiest days of the week. And here's some of the really interesting part for us. Even though fewer tips came in during summer break, which again, kind of not surprising, the tips that did come in were actually more serious. So in July, more than a third of the reports required emergency responders, compared to only about 15% in March, which is during the school year. So in other words, schools got fewer reports in the summer, but the situations that they did get during the summer were more likely to actually require urgent help. And then sort of when we look at the time and we examine those as well, we also saw some really interesting trends. So we saw tips about interpersonal violence, which were more likely to come in during regular school hours, which really kind of told us that many incidents or concerns were happening while students were actually at school. And then reports about possible school attacks and mental health crises, those spiked later in the evening between like 8 and 11 p.m. when students were alone or maybe online or texting with a friend and really thinking about what that looked like for them outside of the school day. We also saw some really interesting trends over this five-year period, because like you said, we had a massive amount of tips, 45,000. And what we noticed is that the amount of tips actually increased over that five-year period as well. And the reports related to interpersonal violence, we saw the sharpest rise in that over the five-year period, which was really interesting to us.
0: Lots to unpack there. Why do you think the timing was such a factor here? Did that surprise you that things clustered around various times?
5: Yeah, we really weren't sure about the like the Wednesday and the Thursday, but in terms of the school year, that kind of seems sensible, right? So the tip line is there to support students in the school day, right? So it says like students often have them on the back of the bathroom stall. It says like report a concerning sign here or on the back of their like student ID badge. So it wasn't super surprising that when they weren't at school, they weren't utilizing them as much. So it was like peaking between October and March. But the types of tips that were different when they weren't in school was a really surprising finding for us. So, yeah.
0: And the interpersonal violence thing, I realize you it might be graphic and maybe upsetting for some listeners, but what exactly counts as interpersonal violence and why might those reports be rising over the last few years?
5: Yeah, interpersonal violence has a range of definitions, but that can be anything from like bullying, so peer-to-peer victimization, to something a little bit more serious. But generally, we think about that as things that happen between two individuals. So bullying is the most common thing that we're seeing, and we're noticing trends that are generally increasing over time.
0: And the rise of it?
5: It's hard to know exactly what is creating the rise, but mostly what we're seeing is the increase in tipping.
0: Okay.
5: So that doesn't necessarily equate to the increase in the rise of the trend overall. So when we look at national trends of bullying over time, for example, it's actually quite steady, if not decreasing. So what we might just be seeing is the increase in people feeling comfortable and utilizing the tip to report that these instances are happening and feeling like there are trusted adults or trusted messengers or trusted people who can help them mitigate the situation so they can really help them support a situation that they're encountering. So it may not actually be that bullying is increasing, but we're just seeing more of students feeling comfortable being able to use these TFERS to report that these instances are happening so that they can get the help that they need to help resolve the situation.
0: Now, I know the kinds of things reported on these tip lines, of course, are serious and not necessarily positive, but are the tip lines or the tip tools, texting, whatever, are they basically a positive thing? Are they giving schools that early warning system that adults, maybe teachers, might otherwise miss?
5: Absolutely. These are a really powerful tool that empowers students to feel like they're in control of school safety in a way that isn't retaliatory. So they can anonymously or confidentially to say, this thing is happening and I see something and I want to say something about it and feel like I'm empowered to be in the driver's seat when it comes to school safety. We also know that school safety is a really complex and quickly evolving issue, and it's a lot more than just physical security. And this is one of the things that schools can be putting in their toolkit to feel like they're taking this more comprehensive approach to addressing the issue. So it's a really, really powerful thing. And this study, I think, is also something that while it's a really powerful way for us to be able to understand the evidence a little bit more about these tip lines and these TFERS, it's a really small part of a growing body of evidence because there's not a lot out there so far. So there's more to be done about understanding how powerful these are and what else we can do to make sure that schools feel really empowered about school safety.
0: Well, Sarah Stilwell is research faculty at the University of Michigan Institute for Firearm Injury Prevention. Sarah, I've enjoyed having this conversation. Thanks for having with me.
5: Yeah, thanks for having me. I really appreciate the opportunity to share our work.
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17: 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You know, I feel like each and every day is an opportunity to get better.
18: Jets. Going from what happened last year to this year, it's like I got knocked off a ladder. It really is. And I got gut punched in. That's where I got to grow. That's where I got to learn. That's what I got to move forward here. And I'm not the first coach this has happened to.
19: Moose, Gold Eye, Sea Bears, Westmoot Bisons, Junior Hockey, Curling, High School. We have the Winnipeg sports scene covered. 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

0: you sleep with your earbuds on, listening to a podcast, rain sounds, murder shows, or maybe a lullaby? Is this a smart sleep hygiene thing to do, or is this high-tech way of going to sleep bad for you? That is what we're going to discuss here with neurologist and director at the Sleep Disorder Center at the University of Chicago, Dr. Kenneth Lee, who is a sleep expert. And Kenneth, might I say, live from the snooze room, it's Breaking Snooze. Welcome to the show.
1: Thanks. Thanks for having me on.
0: That was very complicated. I know. Okay. A lot of people go to bed listening to podcasts, listening to sleep sounds. There's apps that say it's great for you. It's a pretty normalized thing to do, but I haven't actually stopped to think, hey, is this good for your sleep hygiene? What's the thinking around this stuff?
1: Yeah, you know, it's one of those things where, especially in the age that we live in now, with so many technologies and just kind of all of this stuff, you know, podcasts or music or like you mentioned, ASMR kind of things, it's becoming more and more common. You know, people are just trying to, you know, find ways to kind of just almost like wind down and relax and those kind of things. So, you know, we are seeing it. I have a lot of patients that ask me similar questions as to like, hey, I'm doing this before I go to bed. And what I usually say is that what you want to do is you want to find something that relaxes you, you know, something that kind of like kind of slows the mind down, especially as you're going to sleep, right? And so for some people, that is kind of some ASMR kind of things that can be things such as like listening to kind of like a podcast or those kind of things. And so it really kind of varies person to person. What I'll say is that from a sleep hygiene standpoint, if you like kind of like Google or whatever, ChatGPT, you know, kind of like, how do I sleep better? Uh-oh. That's like a big no-no. It says like, oh yeah, don't, you know, don't be doing these things. But, you know, it's one of those things where I usually counsel patients and say, hey, it's one of those things where I want you to try to be able to relax and wind down, but also understand that these things could potentially play into disruption of sleep if you're not careful as well.
0: I'm also curious about the effect on your ears, not just sleep, like volume coming out of a headphone causes air pressure changes against our eardrums or whatever, earwax buildup. If you've got an ear infection, you want that thing to dry out maybe. I mean, I'm not an ear doctor. I think that's obvious. Is that a concern? And then is it a big enough concern that if people really feel like they need these things, it's more of a harm reduction thing? Fine, wear the headphones. It might not be great for you, but it's the best of a bad bunch of choices.
1: Yeah, it's always a balance, right? I mean, I'm not an ear, nose, and throat doctor. I know what the ear, nose, and throat doctors are going to say, you know, because of the fact that absolutely everything that you mentioned is true. You know, say that, you know, you're somebody that showers at nighttime and you get water in your ear. Well, you don't want to kind of trap that water in your ear or anything like that, because then that's a breeding ground for things like bacteria and infection or, you know, those kind of things as well. And so that's not great. You might inadvertently cause, you know, kind of an ear infection or things like you mentioned, like wax buildup and so forth. So can that affect you, you know, then things such as hearing and so forth? And the other thing is then also just your hearing, the impact of that in general, you know, that can add up over time. And so that's kind of what the ear, nose, and throat doctors are going to say. What I usually say is that, again, it's a fine balance with, you know, kind of, well, how much is actually relaxing you and winding things down, and how much is actually you know, a medical risk? And that's always kind of the question, and, you know, something that, you know, it's best to kind of talk to your own doctors about, you know, specifically. If you're prone to having ear infections, it's probably not the best idea, right?
0: But the volume thing, the earwax buildup things, is it kind of like McDonald's? Like, yes, any nutritionist would say never go. But if you go once a year and you have an otherwise healthy diet, is it really the worst thing in the world?
1: Yeah, and that's a good analogy, right? I mean, is it the worst thing in the world? Well, it's not the worst thing. I mean, it's still nutrition, but at the same time, it's not best every day, I guess, you know?
0: The thing that also scares me, and I know you're not an ENT doctor, and maybe you're also not like a firefighter, but if you're wearing headphones, especially noise-canceling headphones, you might not hear the smoke alarm.
1: Yeah, that's absolutely true. And it's something that, especially you have something, you know, kind of loud, not necessarily like lo-fi stuff, but, you know, something that's kind of, you know, just kind of blaring. One, that's probably not best for your sleep, because even when you do go to sleep, that's something that may disrupt your sleep once you are asleep, right? But two, like you mentioned, that's a risk. So say that there is like a fire alarm or you know, and everything, that's something that you want to, you know, make sure that you hear. So sometimes, you know, kind of having that noise canceling thing and then just seeing like, are you able to hear the fire alarm? You know, kind of just, you know, that button up top where you can kind of test it, you know, that might be helpful as well.
0: Is there a deeper issue here where people are trying to use noise to cover anxiety, stress, rumination, feelings of loneliness, existential dread? You know, when you're laying in bed, Kenneth, and all the thoughts of the day are swirling around and they're causing you stress. Is it okay to try to distract ourselves from that noise with music or people talking or stuff like that?
1: Well, yeah, and that's kind of where we get to the root of kind of like how we treat, you know, kind of insomnia, right? So insomnia really kind of being troubles with like, you know, falling asleep or staying asleep and everything like that. And a lot of those intrusive thoughts can come into play, you know, kind of just your mind racing about, oh gosh, what do I have for work tomorrow? Or like, I'm worried about this, there and that, you know, and so forth. And so these things can help relax you, but where we kind of, you know, kind of draw the line is really kind of when it becomes like a necessity or a crutch and everything, right? Trying to make it so that, okay, it helps you relax, but having that as a reliance, then we're kind of heading in the wrong direction. And we want to kind of say, okay, we got to train our brain. We got to train our body. How do we do this again without relying on something along those lines, like, you know, needing kind of the AirPods in or what have you?
2: Okay, my next series of related questions, I swear I'm not asking to solicit free advice from a sleep expert on my show. I know I should have booked an appointment with you and paid for it, but whatever. My lovely partner, Miranda, she has many great qualities. She also snores. So I sleep with earplugs on every night. And I also live in New York. It's loud, cars honking. Mm-hmm. I've actually, wearing earplugs, even when I'm not sharing a bed with her, say I'm traveling, is now just a part of my sleep routine. But I am worried. Am I like jamming earwax in there? Am I doing anything wrong? And they're just the foam kinds. They're not the fancy kinds that you go to the doctor for. Is that a good idea? Am I messing up here? Am I messing with my hearing, my sleep, anything like that?
1: Well, first of all, what I'll say is that if Miranda needs a sleep consultation, we're more than happy to, you know, kind of provide that for the snoring.
2: She's got to create a radio show just to get one for free.
1: Right. Secondly, you know, it's the same kind of things that we talked about with the AirPods or the earbuds and so forth, just without the sounds component, right? So, you know, all of the things that the ear, nose, and throat doctors are probably, you know, going to be yelling at the podcast, you know, and me, you know, for mention or not focusing on, those still apply, you know, kind of the water buildup and those kind of things. That being said, we in the sleep medicine community, we really like, you know, kind of earplugs, you know, especially for things kind of just like drowning out noise and so forth. You know, it's something that I recommend routinely a lot of times for patients that might have kind of distractions and everything like that. Now, again, if you're prone to having ear infections, if you're, you know, having those kind of issues, then they're probably not the best idea. But at the same time, for kind of just overall kind of sleep hygiene and those kind of things, they're actually, you know, can be pretty useful as well.
2: Interesting. And what about things like a timer on your podcast, just so you're not hearing that noise all night and giving your ears a chance to break? So maybe you have it play for an hour and a half and then stop rather than playing through the whole night?
1: Yeah, I absolutely recommend that too. You know, so one of the things is that, you know, we always say no TVs in the bedroom, but at the very end, that's a hard thing for a lot of people. You know, they say, I'm used to just kind of having the TV on and, you know, so forth. And so what I usually say is that if you're going to have the TV on, try to have a timer on that at the very least, because what you may not be realizing is that once you actually do fall asleep, any sort of transition with kind of to next song or like to a commercial or something, you know, along those lines, that could disrupt your sleep. That could be, you know, just kind of, you know, much more abrasive and so forth.
2: Oh, it's the transition. Does that explain why I wake up during the credit roll to shut off the TV and turn it off, like when we watch Seinfeld to go to bed or something?
1: Yeah. I mean, that could be one of the reasons why. I mean, the other thing is that, you know, I have patients that'll say like, yeah, and then I just, you know, I wake up to a commercial because, you know, it'll be like a drama and it's kind of like, you know, all dark and moody and everything like that. And then all of a sudden you get like a car insurance ad or something like that, you know, that's bright lights and everything, you know, just flashing at you, you know.
2: That's like the best thing Geico could wish for, to just penetrate into your subconscious with their car insurance.
1: Exactly.
2: Are there any other things you recommend other than headphones, like bedside speakers, white noise machines, going to a doctor to treat your reasons for snoring?
1: Definitely all of those. Yeah, all of those devices can be helpful to some degree. Now, there's no one size fits all. You know, we want to make sure that we individualize it for everybody. And, you know, that's where it might be helpful to go see a doctor at that point.
2: All right. We are here with Dr. Kenneth Lee, a neurologist and director at the Sleep Disorder Center at the University of Chicago. When we come back, can getting enough sleep, the correct amount of hours, still be the wrong kind of sleep? Why your wake up and go to bedtime might matter more than you think. Your body might hate your weekend sleep schedule, and we'll tell you why in a moment.
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17: Sunny skies today and for the rest of the week in Winnipeg. It's going up to 27 today, then down to a low of 12 overnight with clear skies. Tomorrow, the high is 26, sunny, then clear and a low of 15. More sun on Thursday, a high of 33, and even hotter on Friday, 34 with sunny skies.
18: That I never knew that feeling? 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
19: You've probably been told getting the right number of hours of sleep every day is the thing to do, but your body also wants a schedule. If you choose 8 hours a day at weird times, is that a problem? The answer might be yes. I am here with Dr. Kenneth Lee, a neurologist and director at the Sleep Disorder Center at the University of Chicago, to tell you why you might be doing it wrong. Kenneth, welcome back to the show.
20: Of course.
19: So look, the number of hours, it's often stressed by people like you, no offense. I feel like the missing component here is the schedule aspect to it as well. Am I right to say that?
20: Yeah, it's really, really important to kind of make sure that your schedule is aligned with kind of, you know, your what's called your circadian rhythm, kind of your internal clock. You know, you're right. We stress a lot of times about the amount of sleep that you get. You know, if you Google, you know, how do I sleep better, you know, and everything, it's saying 7 to 9 hours. That's what's recommended by the American Academy of Sleep Medicine. And that's absolutely true. But what I think people sometimes neglect on that is just saying, okay, well, what's the best time for sleep? You know, what actually works best for me?
19: And is it just be consistent? Is that the best rule to follow there?
20: Consistency is helpful. You know, there's been some recently published studies that have actually looked into, you know, kind of the schedule and what works best for people. And what those studies have shown is that even with having the a consistent schedule, that's actually the best thing, even regardless of how much sleep you actually get. And so there's a lot to unpack there, but what I'm trying to say is that basically you want to kind of maintain that consistency, like kind of the, oh, let's sleep in on the weekends kind of thing, you know, let's get like 3 or 4 hours, you know, more and catch up. That can really kind of, you know, just mess up a lot of things in terms of kind of how your sleep goes.
19: Does age play a factor there? Because I feel like when I was in my late teens and early 20s, I could get up at 7 a.m. for school or whatever. And on the weekend, I could go to bed at 5 a.m. and wake up at 2 p.m. or whatever and not feel it. Now, if I do that, I don't know, I have this sort of like almost jet lag.
20: Yeah, yeah, no, definitely. Age plays a huge factor into this. So, you know, as you get older, your resilience for things such as just kind of one lack of sleep, but also two, just in terms of kind of deviating from that schedule is just, it's way less. And so, you know, for me, you know, when I was the same way in my 20s, I could like, you know, go out and, you know, be fine the next day with just like, you know, just 5 hours of sleep. Now, as a middle-aged dad, that's not the case. You know, now I need my 7 hours, you know, pretty routinely as well.
19: Now, what does having a consistent wake-up time do for things like our hormones or metabolism?
20: Metabolism, there you go, right.
19: That's the word. I understand how words work. Or even like our mood and energy levels.
20: Yeah, I mean,

0: So just kind of having that consistent schedule, it's been shown that people that do that actually have better hormonal regulation. They actually have lower risk of, you know, just kind of any sort of health disease as well. And they also just their mood is better. Now, there's a little bit of like kind of a, you know, kind of chicken and the egg kind of thing, right? I mean, because of the fact is just like, well, is it that, you know, you're sleeping better and that improves your mood? Or is it like your mood is, you know, you have like a well-regulated mood. And so that's then affecting your sleep and so forth. And so that being said, what I usually recommend, though, is that you really want to stay consistent. You know, you want to make sure that what you're doing during the day and during the workday, I should say, is pretty consistent with what you're doing on the weekends. And that's kind of where the hardest problem is because, you know, people during the work week, they may be getting a little bit less sleep than they actually need. You know, they may be hitting kind of that 6-hour mark and then they say, oh, on the weekends, I'll catch up. But what that does is that misregulates you kind of come Monday again. And so then that becomes just kind of this never ending cycle.
1: How much wiggle room is there in go to bed and wake up time? Is it like as small as 15 minutes or is okay, I'm 11 one day, 1 a.m. the other, or 7 one day, 8 a.m. the other? Like, what's the wiggle room here?
0: Yeah, mileage kind of varies. What I usually say is try not to deviate from it too much by like, you know, maybe 1 hour, you know, at most and everything. So if you're waking up, say, at like 6 a.m. on a weekday, you know, maybe try around 7 a.m. on a weekend. What you're really trying to do is you're trying to kind of make sure that you maintain kind of that same wake up time, which is probably the most important thing. I mean, going to sleep time is also important, but also that wake up time is very important as well. And then also just try not to deviate from that, you know, just throughout the week.
1: Now, that's all fine and well, but for most people listening, and by most people, I mean me, we probably can't follow this perfect sleep doctor recommended, like keeping it the same times, waking up and going to sleep every day. So what kind of like harm reduction approach or more of this, less of that approach would you recommend?
0: Yeah, and I usually will mention that you can, you're absolutely right. It can be challenging, especially during, you know, kind of when you're busy and so forth, but you can make a few strides here and there, you know, just even starting out with like, you know, baby steps, you know, 10, 15 minutes of just kind of, you know, going to sleep a little bit earlier, you know, so say that, you know, you can't get to bed till midnight because you're just working, you know, up a storm and then you have to get up at, you know, 6. Well, you know, maybe try to extend out your sleep and kind of maintain that wakefulness around 6 a.m., you know, each day, but maybe try to shoot for 11:50, you know, and then after you kind of stabilize that, shoot for 11:40 and just kind of work your way up and so that you can kind of maintain that consistency with that wake up time and kind of, you know, start to, you know, make a little bit of progress there as well.
1: Or maybe commit to like a 7-day experiment and then you can go back to your bad schedule after if it doesn't help you. And I feel like after you try these things for a few days, you end up liking them. I probably preached this last time you were here, Kenneth, but like I go to bed and I plug my phone in a different room and it is the single best thing I've ever done for my sleep hygiene. I just said that I would do it for a week. That was 2.5 years ago. I've been doing it every day since because I like it. I think when people sleep better, they feel better and then they like it.
0: Yeah, once you get into those positive comments, and I think you did mention that last time, David, and again, you know, kudos to you, and, you know, it's, you know, that's a testament to kind of good sleep stuff that you're doing, too. So, but I feel like once you kind of get into those rhythms of kind of those, you know, positive impacts in terms of your sleep, then it really starts to cascade, and you know, people say, oh, this is actually a little bit easier to do than I thought it would be, you know?
1: Can we use light to help us regulate this stuff? Like, we have pretty heavy curtains that black out most of the daylight, and then my girlfriend's got this fancy alarm clock that simulates the sun rising from orange to white light or whatever. Works for her. I get up earlier than that. I don't use that. I just use an alarm clock. But are there things we can do with light to help us get, you know, that range locked in, basically?
0: Absolutely. Yeah, light is one of the best regulators in terms of kind of just like our wake and our sleep time. And so, you know, we always kind of counsel and make sure people understand, oh yeah, blackout shades and those kind of things are really helpful at nighttime. But ideally, kind of what you want is you want that natural light penetration in the morning time to kind of help you wake and stimulate kind of your wakefulness and so forth. So, you know, if, you know, your partner has one of those wake up alarm clocks, those are things that I do recommend, you know, for people that have difficulty, especially, you know, I live in Chicago and so it's cold and dark for, you know, 5-6 months of the year. And so that can be a game-changing thing that you can do. So.
1: All right. It's cold and dark for 400 days of the year. Is that how yours work? I don't know. Are there any other tricks that you recommend to people to try who are trying to nail down this going to bed and waking up at the same time, especially if they've got awkward shift hours or their new parents or life circumstances that really make it all the more challenging?
0: Yeah, I mean, and those are the things that, you know, I can say all this stuff in a vacuum, right? And just say like, oh, you should be doing this. But I understand how life works. You know, I remember when my kids were, you know, super young and, you know, babies, and just like all of the things that I was preaching just gets thrown out the window, essentially. But really kind of just trying to make sure that, you know, you kind of have like a good sense of kind of what is optimal for you, right? What is kind of your, you know, optimized time in terms of when you want to go to sleep, when you want to wake up, and trying to stick with that, you know, as much as you can. Now, understanding that it's a process and it is fluid, and, you know, saying like, well, I'm not going to fret too much over the fact that I, you know, am an hour off or something along those lines, but just kind of understanding this is kind of what, you know, recognizing I should start my routine at this time. I want to get up at this time, and just trying to say like, okay, on the weekends, instead of kind of sleeping in an extra 3-4 hours, I'm going to just try to get up and, you know, kind of do my thing. And that can make a world of difference. It really can.
1: Having a weekend morning to get your chores done and get ahead
0: awesome.
1: Of your life is one of the great joys of being in your 40s. And I'm not even 40 yet. I will be in a month, but that's irrelevant.
0: I'm a big fan of it, honestly, you know, so... Yeah.
1: Well, Kenneth, this was Breaking Snooze live from the Snooze Room. I say that every time I have a sleep doctor on. I appreciate you coming on and having this discussion with me.
0: Of course. Thanks again.
1: Dr. Kenneth Lee is a neurologist and director at the Sleep Disorder Center at the University of Chicago. That's a wrap on our show. Thanks for tuning in. Got any feedback for us or suggestions for guests we might book? 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We'll be back tomorrow night. This was, well, it wasn't the first show. This much we know.
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21: Global news at 6 o'clock, I'm Sarah McCarthy. A man who works with Winnipeg's most vulnerable says our city is dealing with a tsunami-like drug crisis. Mitch Bourbonnier is a founding member of the original Bear Clan Patrol and has connections with dozens of community groups. He says it's shocking to him and others who have been working in the space for years.
22: We've never seen anything like it. It's unprecedented. I commend our first responders, our fire, our paramedic, our outreach groups, so many outreach groups. These are young people that are traumatized with the work they're doing. There are people literally dying on the streets.
21: Bourbonnier says he's worried things will only get worse this week with a heat wave moving in. Donations of water can be dropped off at United Way Winnipeg. This says southern Manitoba is in for some very warm temperatures this week. Environment Canada's Matt Loney says we'll get above 30 degrees in Winnipeg.
23: I think the 30s are a foregone conclusion pretty much beyond Thursday. Actually, southwest portions of the province should see that even sooner.
21: Loney says he doesn't see anything in the weather forecast that indicates any lower temperatures making a return anywhere in the near future. It's expected to be 34 by Thursday and 35 on Friday. Silent Mission CEO is stepping down after barely 4 months into the job as the charity outlines a new support plan amid financial struggles. The organization says Sonia Prevost-Derbrecker's departure comes as part of the six-month support plan and leadership transition. The Silent Board says the former CEO was brought on board back in February to lead the shelter during a difficult time and was able to advance critical efforts. Hours prior to that announcement of her stepping down, Prevost-Derbrecker told CJOB the shelter resorted to layoffs due to a lack of funding.
24: Like many organizations across the charitable sector, Siloam has been facing rising operational costs and a decrease in donations for the last 10 years globally and certainly five for us.
21: Board Chair Tracy Silagy will now bring in a local executive support team to support Siloam's leadership team in the next 6 months.
25: Bring in some folks who can help us develop sustainable systems within Siloam.
21: The shelter continues to deal with rising costs, declining donations, and increased service demands. It laid off 16 people earlier this month. Manitoba RCMP have been making a renewed push for any information in an unsolved homicide in northern Manitoba. Global's Marnie Blunt brings us the story.
0: In our culture, we have something called the Seven Sacred Teachings, and turtle represents truth. So I bought this specifically for my brother.
1: The truth is something Raiden Sila and his family are still searching for. A year and a half after his brother Stephen Sila was murdered in Thompson, his case remains unsolved. Stephen was last seen on November 24th, 2024. His mother reported him missing 3 days later.
0: You know, my mom was going off texting me, or, you know, where's your brother? Is he texting you? Have you heard from him? And I'm like, no, I haven't. And then I just see my sister text me being like, Stephen's dead. He was murdered.
1: On November 28th that year, Stephen's lifeless body was found in a trailer court on Pipe Road. RCMP say he had been shot. To this day, no arrests have been made. For Raiden, the unknown makes it difficult to return to Thompson.
0: I hate not knowing, like, if I'm walking past someone and knowing if they're either the ones that did it or they know somebody who does do it.
1: But Raiden says he knows his brother will get justice.
0: I know he will. I know that the day will come when they find the person who actually did this.
1: Marnie Blunt, Global News.
21: The federal government is investing in wildfire defense. 10 aerial firefighting aircrafts and 2 support assets are now available to help out provinces and territories throughout the wildfire season. Executive Director with the Canadian Interagency Forest Fire Center, Kelsey Winter, says the unpredictability of wildfire season means preparation is always crucial.
2: So far, so good. It's definitely been a slower season compared to 2025, 2023. But when you think that 2 of the worst fire seasons of Canada's history have been in our last 5. I don't know if ever we'll be completely ready for what's coming as our fire seasons continue to change, but this is definitely a step in the right direction.
21: Canadian wildfire season runs from May into October. And a group representing doctors in Manitoba is supportive of the province's plan to ban social media and artificial intelligence chatbots for children and youth. Doctors Manitoba surveyed its members and found that 90% are in support of the ban. President Dr. Alan Altman says excessive screen time poses big risks and concerns.
4: Mental health, depression, anxiety, social interactions, bullying, a decrease in physical activity, so inactivity of children.
21: The organization also wants restrictions on advertisements for minors and an emphasis on digital literacy and online safety education for children and youth. It's 6:05.
5: You can expect a mainly sunny sky today as we look at your forecast. East wind at 20, gusting to 40. The high today, 27 degrees. A few clouds tonight, a low of 13. Sunny tomorrow. East wind continues at 30, the high 28. Sunny Thursday, high 34. Sunny Friday, high 35. Sunny Saturday, high 32. Sunny Sunday, high 34. Sunny Monday, high 32. Yeah, summer is here. It's mainly sunny and 12 degrees outside 680 CJOB. 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Greg Mackling, Tyson Rewicki with you on this Tuesday morning. I just had to read out all those temperatures in the forecast. Man, oh man alive, the switch has been flicked, and we are in summer in May. Just looking at Global News Morning right now, the city flipped the switch on spray pads yesterday. I got the notice, I think, about 4 o'clock yesterday.
6: Perfect. Just in time.
5: Yeah, all the spray pads, except I think for one, are open starting today.
6: Well, I remember while we were walking out today, it was like, wow, it's nice out. It's finally nice out. I wanted to do like a, should have done like a stone cold entrance there when you're reading the weather and it's just like 34 and sunny. What? 33 and sunny. What? 32 and sunny. What?
5: Oh, man. Cha-ching, cha-ching, cha-ching. Tyson, last night, the NHL Stanley Cup playoffs continued and the Montreal Canadiens continue did not get many shots on goal. I think it was 13 in total last night, 12 in the previous game. They won in Carolina in game one in impressive fashion. They lost in overtime game two. They lost again in overtime last night. What's been the difference?
6: Well, it's finally starting to catch up with them. And they don't have the horseshoes up the you-know-what anymore. You know, like they've lost or they've won a lot of games where they have played similar to the one to the way that they did in game three against Carolina. Now, not to that extent. Like, you get one shot in the third and one shot in overtime. You don't really deserve to win. And not like they were getting, like, Carolina was pressing from behind. It was an even game. So to only get one shot on goal in the third and overtime, you got to think Marty St. Louis is just kind of fuming. Especially coming into Montreal, your first home game of the Eastern Conference Finals, and you can't give a better effort. I think they're going to come up really strong in game four, though, and put up a really big fight for Carolina, because they have to. If they don't, the series is over.
5: No kidding. So Carolina goes ahead in the Eastern Conference Final, 2-1, 3-2. Once again, they win at the Bell Center last night in overtime. And the Carolina Hurricanes were sunk. Nikolaj Ehlers just about had the game-winning goal in consecutive nights, except it was an own goal, which was overturned on one of those ticky-tack offsides. Yes, Cole Caulfield was offside, but don't you hate that when they've got to go back so far in a play and you go, oh yeah, that guy was offside. It's like, there should be a clock when that puck crosses the blue line, 10, 15 seconds.
6: Yeah.
5: If somebody hasn't noticed it and is looking at it already, the play should just go on. I don't know. I've been trying to figure out a way that these little ticky-tack offsides, the human side of the game has always been a part of it in terms of the officiating. And now all of a sudden we're going based on a centimeter or two as to whether or not a goal should count when the puck crossed the blue line. But I don't know, even know. I'd have to go back and look at the highlight. But it was over a dozen seconds earlier.
6: Yeah, I feel like it should just be on like that initial rush.
5: Right?
6: Like if you don't score, or if you score on that initial rush and it's offside, then you can challenge it. Anything else, sorry. It's just like we're totally waiting for the Brett Hull foot in the crease moment. Yes. with these offside challenges. It's going to come in game 6 or game 7 of the Stanley Cup Finals eventually, and there's going to be a razor thin margin of error, and then it's going to be just like the 04 Cup Finals with the Kiprasov save, and you can't see the puck really from an angle, but from one angle definitely looks like it's in. And so I'm just waiting for that moment to happen, because it's going to happen at some point.
5: So tonight, Colorado Avalanche look to stave off elimination. They are in Vegas to face the Golden Knights. Vegas up 3-0. This would be a stunning outcome, maybe not in terms of the series itself, Tyson, but if Vegas were to sweep the Avalanche, obviously it's an upset no matter what, but for them to do it in that fashion would be kind of like, what just happened here? And how much further ahead are the Colorado Avalanche? Yep, they go two rounds, but they don't achieve their goal. They win the President's Trophy, as the Jets did last year. You can almost argue similar circumstance, similar outcome if they don't take the next step.
6: Yeah, it's funny too. Like, you look at Vegas, and if you would have told me after game 3 of the first round against Utah that Vegas was going to be 1-1 away from the Cup Final, I would have been like, you're out to lunch.
5: I thought they were going to lose in that first round to Utah.
6: Utah looked really good. And now I think it is fair to say that Cale Makar and Nathan MacKinnon are clearly battling some sort of ailments, whatever that may be.
5: Hey, that's playoffs. That's hockey, man.
6: Absolutely. But yeah, like Colorado has kind of unraveled this series, where you can see the frustration on Nathan MacKinnon's face, and you can see how maybe that's affecting the rest of the team. It just seems like Vegas is hitting its stride right now. And just how hilarious would it be? More so just because of not that I want Vegas to win, but more so I want Leafs fans to realize that you guys ran out the guy that wasn't supposed to be run out of town in Mitch Marner. And if he wins the Conn Smythe, oh boy, Those off-season articles are going to be hilarious.
5: How poorly, though, did Mitch Marner play in terms of points production? Because I don't watch a lot of Leafs hockey. I watch, quite frankly, as little of it as I can. But he didn't produce points-wise for them in the playoffs.
6: Well, Greg, I saw an interesting stat yesterday looking at playoff points per game. Mitch Marner has a higher playoff points per game than Alexander Ovechkin, than Steve Yzerman.
5: Really?
6: Yeah, there's a long list of names. I'm just trying to rattle them off the top of my head, but there's a long list of really good players and players that are known as playoff guys who show up all the time. And Mitch Marner's above all of them. And it's kind of...
5: So it was just last year when he was not great.
6: Well, and you kind of see the narratives that are built, where it's like, well, Mitch Marner gets all the blame on him, but he's not the 6'3" play-driving center who's relied on to score goals, and yet he doesn't do that, but there's never any blame on him. And then I just go and look at both the Olympics and the Four Nations tournament, and Mitch Marner was great in both of those, but... Where was Austin Matthews?
5: Oh, boy.
6: Hey, I've always been a huge Mitch Marner fan, and I think that he's been totally done wrong by the Leafs fan base, because then they'll bring up the contract extensions, too, and how those went, but Willie Nylander sat out for a quarter of the season. He's still on the team, and everyone loves him. You know, like, there's a weird thing with Mitch Marner, and I'm glad that he was able to get out of there and kind of go on his own run.
5: Tyson at CJOB.com. 204-780-6868. We didn't mean to go off on a hockey tangent like that, but this is what hockey fans do. You just, like, a morsel of conversation turns into a full-blown buffet of opinion and stats, factual takes, fantasy takes, and you just heard a little bit of all of that here as we kick off our Tuesday on the Start. Let us know how you're feeling about the Canadians and their loss last night. I know we have thousands of Canadians fans listening this morning. 204-780-6868. How are you feeling? Are they going to come back in game four? Let's take a look at your forecast one more time. And then Pope Leo and AI in the same sentence?
6: Yeah.
5: Let's learn why next.

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9: Today, mainly sunny with an east wind at 20 gusting at 40 with a high of 27. Tonight, a few clouds with a low of 13. Tomorrow, sunny with an east wind at 30 with a high of 28. And Thursday, sunny and a high of 34. Right now, it's 12 at 680 CJOB. 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
11: Meckling is present. McGarry is not. He'll be back tomorrow. Tyson Rewicki in Brett's stead today. Pope Leo has released his first encyclical. Google it. Which included a warning about the need to regulate artificial intelligence.
9: And Global's Redmond Shannon explains how the pontiff wants governments to disarm AI and how Leo's document is reminiscent of a similar encyclical from his namesake, Leo XIII.
12: The leader of a 2,000-year-old faith, hoping to put the most modern of technologies on a more righteous path.
13: Artificial intelligence needs to be disarmed. The word is strong, I know, but deliberately chosen because this moment needs words capable of attracting attention.
12: Pope Leo's first encyclical document, Magnificent Humanity, tackles AI, a topic he mentioned in the first days of his papacy. It includes a call away from arms when it comes to the use of AI.
13: Other very troubling voices have also reached me about increasingly autonomous weapons systems, practically beyond any human reach to govern them effectively.
12: Voicing his AI concerns, Leo XIV is also calling for the protection of workers, just as his namesake did in an encyclical 135 years ago, when Leo XIII advocated for greater workers' rights in the face of 19th century technology and capitalism. The expert guest by the current pontiff's side Monday, Canadian atheist Chris Ola, co-founder of one of the world's largest AI firms, Anthropic.
14: There is a real possibility that AI will displace human labor at a very large scale. If that happens, supporting those displaced will be a moral imperative of historic proportions.
12: A desire for strong AI regulation is at the heart of Leo's paper. It's another topic where the US-born Pope appears to differ from the US government.
15: We believe that excessive regulation of the AI sector could kill a transformative industry just as it's taking off.
12: The Canadian government says it will soon publish its six-pillar plan on AI, with a primary focus on what it calls protecting Canadians and safeguarding democracy. Redmond Shannon, Global News, London.
11: Lots to ponder there, lots to discuss. Futurist and author, one of our favorite guests on The Start, Robert J. Sawyer joins us at 9:35. We'll discuss this and his new book as well. Cam Poitras standing by with sports. What's he got for us, Tyson?
9: Which free agent acquisition has the biggest opportunity to turn the Bombers' offensive around? And how hot is it on the clay courts? Cam Poitras has your sports at 6:25.

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0: Sorry, Jeff. I'm not used to reading this weather.
1: I was going to say, do you need me to read it, Greg?
2: I got it. So today, mainly sunny, east wind 20 gusting to 40, high of 27. Tonight, a few clouds, low of 13. Tomorrow, sunny, east wind 30 kilometers an hour and a high of 28. And for Thursday, sunny and a high of 34. 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
1: Good morning. Cam Poitras with you at 625. A bad pass by Habs defenseman Lane Hudson in overtime directly led to the extra time winner by Andrei Svechnikov as the Carolina Hurricanes defeated the Montreal Canadiens at the Bell Center 3-2. It was the second straight game. The Habs couldn't generate much offense, only forcing 11 saves on Canes netminder Frederik Andersen in contrast to Jakub Dobish's 35 stops. Back in Game 2, Montreal only registered 12. Game 4 goes tomorrow in Quebec's largest metropolis, where Les Canadiens will look to send the series back to Raleigh, North Carolina, knotted up at 2 apiece. Meanwhile, the Vegas Golden Knights can advance to the Stanley Cup Final with a win tonight at home against the President's Trophy-winning Colorado Avalanche. The Knights lead the best-of-7 Western Conference Final 3-0. Off to the CFL, the Bombers' offensive struggles of the last two seasons may have been solved with one free agent acquisition. Here's CJLB's Derek Taylor.
4: Zach Kolaris and receiver Tim White were together on the field for 7 plays on Saturday. They connected 3 times for 57 yards on the Bombers' only touchdown drive of the game. Seeing how well it went, you might think they had worked together much longer than just the 12 days of training camp.
5: Yeah. Tim's a really special player. We've had a really good camp. You know, he's really taking a leadership role in that room, like not even really having to be vocal. He can be vocal, but just the way that he approaches every single day, his attitude in the locker room, his attitude on the field, I don't think he's missed a rep yet all of training camp. And that's not surprising me from the people that I know in Hamilton and what they shared with me about him. Yeah, he did a great job the other day. I got a couple location issues on a few of those that we got to clean up, and he probably would have had a few more yards. But yeah, it was good to get out there on the field.
4: We haven't seen it yet in Bombers camp, but White can also factor into the return game. With Trey Vavel missing most of camp injured so far, that could prove valuable in the regular season. Blue Bomber training camp reports are brought to you by QP204, representing healthcare support workers in the WRHA and Shared Health.
1: In the CEBL, the Winnipeg Sea Bears battled back, outscoring Brampton 27-18 in the third quarter to take a 1-point lead heading into the fourth. But ultimately, handing Brampton 24 points off 18 turnovers was the difference as the Honey Badgers edged the Sea Bears 96-92 Monday night in the GTA. 3-2 Winnipeg head back out on the road Friday to play Saskatoon. In the NBA playoffs, the New York Knicks are off to the finals for the first time since 1999 after they pounded Cleveland 130-93 to sweep the Eastern Conference final in 4 games. And a heat wave at the French Open is impacting the clay courts and sending fans to the sprinklers. Here's more on that.
6: Tennis players at the French Open say they haven't experienced conditions this hot at Roland Garros since the 2024 Paris Olympics. Temperatures for the opening 2 days of the clay court Grand Slam have soared to 33 degrees Celsius, 91 degrees Fahrenheit. That's far beyond normal for late May in the French capital, and it's forecast to stay that way for the entire first week. Besides making it uncomfortable for fans and players alike, the sultry conditions have also created faster conditions on the court.
1: That was Gethin Coolbaugh reporting. Canadian singles Denis Shapovalov, Felix Auger-Aliassime, and Victoria Mboko are scheduled to be on the scorching courts later today in the first round. Download the Jets at Noon podcast free now on Apple, Spotify, or face-to-face on YouTube, and take Jets at Noon wherever you go, whenever you want. I'm Cam Poitras. That's your sports.
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10: Global News at 6:30. I'm Sarah McCarthy. The CEO of Silo Mission is stepping down as the organization says it's undergoing a critical time of transition. Asylum Board says Sonia Privo-Derbecker was brought in to lead the shelter through a difficult time and was able to advance critical operational and funding efforts. Board Chair Tracy Silagy says the decision was made in a mutual understanding.
11: We have noticed that there's some issues and things that we need to navigate that are probably bigger than a one-person job. So Sonia approached the board about her potentially not being the right person for this role, and the board, in discussions with her, agreed with her.
10: Privo-Derbecker was less than 4 months into the job. The board will now bring in a local executive support team to support Siloam's leadership team in the next 6 months as the shelter continues to deal with rising prices, declining donations, increased service demands, and staff layoffs. Siloam has also secured additional financial supports as it plans to reduce drop-in hours and is now being pushed back to July 1st. A community outreach worker says a lot of crime happening in Winnipeg is linked to the drug crisis. Winnipeg police say there's been 6 firearms-related homicides this year. There's also been 42 shootings, 13 of which where someone was shot at. Mitch Bourbonnier is a founding member of the original Bear Clan Patrol and has connections with dozens of community groups.
12: With the rise of organized crime, the rise of the drug trade, that takes guns. So we're seeing that at a different level. We're not seeing it directly on the street, and it's not around the public, which is good news, but it's certainly connected. The amount of drugs and dirty drugs that are flowing through our streets is unbelievable.
10: Bourbonnier would like to see enforcement opt around open drug deals on the streets and more rapid access to addictions medicine clinics or RAM clinics for those ready to get clean. Last week, Winnipeg police revealed over 1 million illegal cigarettes had been seized, part of the province's biggest ever drug bust. Global's Catherine Dornian digs into the impact of the illicit cigarette trade.
13: Experts say contraband cigarettes are a $1 billion industry conducted by organized criminal networks. They're sold for far cheaper than legal cigarettes and have huge profit margins. Inspector Josh Owatsky says many of these cigarettes are produced by large-scale operations in Ontario and Quebec.
14: There's an element of human trafficking as well, because you have people predominantly from South America who are working in these factories where they're producing these cigarettes.
13: The Ontario Provincial Police say they've seized nearly 50 million cigarettes in the past 5 years. A recent study by KPMG finds contraband tobacco makes up over 38% of the Canadian tobacco market. Catherine Dornian, Global News.
10: 2 people are in hospital and 2 cats rescued during a house fire. Winnipeg fire crews were notified just after noon yesterday about a fire in a 2-story single-family home in the 300 block of Bannerman Avenue. Everyone was able to safely self-evacuate, but paramedics did assess 2 patients at the scene. One was taken to hospital in stable condition, the other taken in unstable condition. The cause of the fire is under investigation. The city of Winnipeg is moving forward with tearing down the century-old Arlington Bridge, which could start as soon as next month. Here's Global's Navi Ball.
15: The contract for this phase of the project was awarded at a public works committee Monday afternoon. The first phase in removing the south portion of the bridge from Logan to the CPKC yard will happen over the next 6 months. The city says while traffic in the area of Logan and Arlington will be affected irregularly during this stage, no full road closures are expected. It adds work to the north part of the bridge at Dufferin will begin next year. Navi Ball, Global News.
10: It is now day 2 of the latest annual meeting of Canada's Western Premiers, including Manitoba's Wabkinew. On day 1, the topic of Alberta's separation took up most of the time, Saskatchewan Premier Scott Moe telling reporters that he would like to see Alberta stay put. However, he said he would not criticize Alberta Premier Danielle Smith and plans for a separation plebiscite this fall because that province has a law stating citizen petitions must be acted upon. BC Premier David Eby was more critical, saying the vote comes at an odd time, especially with tariff and sovereignty threats from the United States. And it's sure starting to feel a lot like summer this week. And the city has opened most spray pads for the season now. The rest should be ready to go by Friday, aside from Boyd Park. That one will open in a couple weeks' time. You can expect most outdoor pools to be open June 19th. Wading pools should start to be opening on Canada Day. You can go to winnipeg.ca or call 311 for all the locations and hours. It's 6:35.
16: With your traffic, I'm Adam Wilson. We're off to a smooth start on our Tuesday morning, not dealing with any stalls or crashes. New work happening on Portage Avenue East has your eastbound lanes closed between Main and Westbrook. Over on Stafford, some new work happening both ways between Corydon and Scotland. Northbound St. Mary's, work continuing down to one lane, Abenogi-Mikina to Fermor. And eastbound on Grant, you're losing your median lane at Lilac. Jumpstart is building soccer pitches across Canada so more kids have places to play. Learn more at jumpstart.canadiantire.ca. That's your 680 CJOB traffic.
17: This is awesome. Love this forecast. Mainly sunshine today, east wind at 20, gusting to 40, high 27. Few clouds tonight, low 13. Sunny tomorrow, east wind at 30, high of 28. Sunny Thursday and a high of 34. Yeah, okay, 34 is a little hot. But we cannot complain, can we? We will. It's currently 12 degrees in the sun outside 680 CJOB. Weather's for Ron Paul Garden Center, Winnipeg's number one Barkman concrete dealer. Big enough to serve, small enough to care. 2641 St. Mary's Road. Tyson Ruicki, Greg Mackling with you. It's a Tuesday morning, which means breakfast with the Bombers. Yesterday I went to practice to see how things are going at training camp yesterday, and in the process, met for the first time defensive back, Ridge Tejada.
18: Great name, first of all.
17: Hello. No kidding.
18: You also brought in your music catalog.
17: In what sense?
18: Oh, you got a new artist to listen to.
17: I guess I did. We'll sort that out for you coming up at 7:35. I asked Ridge who gets the most plays on his playlist, and he shared with us an artist. We had to do some research to find said artist, but it was worth the effort.
18: Absolutely.
17: We'll share that with you a little bit later on. This morning, Richard Kluche joins us at 8:37. We know that Silo Mission is having some struggles right now. We'll find out a little bit about what ails that organization and their plans to fix that. And as mentioned earlier, 9:35, one of our favorite guests on this program is Robert J. Sawyer. He's a science fiction writer, has been writing about AI, warning about the perils of AI for years and years. And Brett and I have been speaking to him for years and years about this. In fact, Robert was one of my very first in-studio guests ever, 18 years ago, when he was in Winnipeg for a science fiction convention. And we've kept in touch. And he's coming to Winnipeg tomorrow to launch his next book. We want to speak with Robert J. Sawyer this morning so that we can get his take on a bunch of things, tell you about his new book, and we'll get the lowdown, the latest on AI, as Pope Leo is sounding the alarm bell, as so many are about AI. How concerned are you about AI and the role it may play in society's demise, if I may be dark for a moment?
18: Well, I'm kind of on the fence. Like, I think it's useful in some situations, but I just hate the over-reliance and the need to try to make it, hey, everyone use it. And I'm very weary when the majority of people who are involved in it happen to be 10 of the richest people in the United States. So I don't know. I'm a little iffy on it, and I am concerned with where the people who are in charge are taking it. I think it's a very slippery slope that really has no guardrails to hang on to if it does get slippery.
17: That'll be interesting talk to Robert J. Sawyer, because I almost completely agree with you. 204-780-6868, your thoughts on AI. I want to inspire you a little bit this morning, if that's okay. I know we can have deep and dark conversations like the one we just had briefly about AI. But yesterday I had a heck of an opportunity. You know the definition of luck, Tyson Rewicki?
18: Off the top of my head, I don't.
17: It's when opportunity and preparation meet. And I certainly had the opportunity part of the equation locked down yesterday. Take you back a couple of weeks. My longtime friend Greg Griffiths reached out to me and asked if I would MC the first ever Special Olympics Manitoba Golf Invitational at Breezy Bend. Greg's son, Brett, is a Special Olympian, very successful Special Olympian. He's part of now the Special Olympics Congress. He's going to be going to Santiago, Chile,
18: oh, cool,
17: to represent Canada, part of that Congress in 2027. So I was honored to join yesterday. Didn't golf. I had other things I needed to do. But I was honored to take part as the MC last night. And the event went extremely well. First ever event. It was a smashing success. And even yesterday, people were saying, "Ooh, it's hot out there." I'm like, "You better be careful." I don't think you should be complaining about that. But the point is, it was great to be there. And Tyson, I'm pretty sure you've been to tournaments connected to Special Olympics in the past, yes?
18: Yeah, no, my dad was a sponsor for many years with Special Olympics, and he's gone, I can't even remember the amount of times that he's gone over the years, but it's got to be over 10 at this point. But he's been a huge advocate for them, and it has been so cool. I've actually spoken with people that you spoke with, the two guests that we're going to hear from in just a second here, but just great people. Everyone there is so, so nice and so welcoming. And you get to meet the athletes too, and that's always just it's a heartwarming tournament, and it's a lot of fun too. That's the other thing, you know, it really is a ton of fun. So I have a ton of really great memories just at some of these Special O golf tournaments over the years.
17: So for those of you who don't know, Special Olympics Manitoba, dedicated to enriching the lives of individuals with an intellectual disability through sport. Special Olympics Manitoba offers quality sport training programs and competitions to athletes across the province from the age of 2 years and up. And those programs create the opportunity for athletes of all abilities to participate and be part of a team. And the impact on these athletes' lives is unmistakable. It's palpable. I want to introduce you to father and son, Jody and Jason Normanton. Jason, you're on your way to Medicine Hat for the National Special Olympics as a golf athlete.
19: Yes, I'm excited to go.
17: How long you been golfing?
19: It feels like up to about between 22 and 23 years.
17: And when did you get serious about golf?
19: I think it's hard to answer that question.
17: Okay. Well, maybe Dad, when did Jason get serious?

0: I don't know whether it's a result or I'd say definitely it helps. He's so outgoing. I don't know if he always was that way, but definitely Special Olympics has made him more that way, and it's given him the opportunity to shine at what he does the best, which is like work a room and chat with people. So,
1: Jason, what do you think Special Olympics does best for you?
2: I think for traveling to different places and just being with teammates and having my dad beside me is kind of cool too.
1: How neat is that? Does your dad go just about everywhere with you?
2: Sometimes.
1: Now, you live in Brandon, I understand. What do you do in Brandon when you're not golfing?
2: When I'm not golfing, then I go camping with my parents at Clear Lake and just spend time with family and seeing my nephews in Winnipeg.
1: Love it. Now, I think you have a job as well.
2: And I have a job in Brandon Safeway.
1: Brandon Safeway. What do you do there?
2: I'm a front-end courtesy clerk. I do buy groceries and make people happy and just do general tie up.
1: I bet you people recognize you and go out of their way to say hello to you at Safeway.
2: They always do and say hi.
1: Now, what's this role that I hear you're basically running the brand of Wheat Kings? Is that right?
2: Yes, I've been there for over 25 years, and it's a fun place to be with all the coaching staff and all the staff I've met. It's kind of cool to meet them all.
1: So what do you do with the Wheat Kings?
2: I do, like, set up dressing rooms, get the water bowls ready, get ready for warm-up, and watch the game and see how the players do.
1: How'd they do this year?
2: Not so great. We got knocked out in the first round, but all you can do is try your best.
1: I'm guessing you went with the team to Verdun. What was that like playing home games in Verdun?
2: It's different because when you have a big event like the Winter Fair, it is no fun being kicked out of your own building. But sometimes you have to go with the flow, so.
1: Fantastic. So how'd you do on the course today?
2: I did very well. I'm kind of glad that everybody came out here. I had a fun time with everyone. And I'm glad this is a good place to host the tournament.
1: Where do you golf in Brandon?
2: Northern Pines, and maybe I go to Wheat City Golf Course.
1: And what about when you're up in Clear Lake? Do you sneak in a round or two up there?
2: Yes, with my dad.
1: As anticipated, Jason stole the entire interview. He's going to get all the airtime here. Just talk about this event today that's been put on.
0: I like it because it promotes golf. It promotes Special Olympics. You can see the camaraderie all around us, the interaction with athletes. It's not just a dollar bill we're handing out here. We're handing out friendship. It's a fabulous event.
1: Who's winning the Stanley Cup, Jason?
2: That's hard to pick, but if I had to pick one, I say Vegas.
1: Vegas? I wonder why you're picking Vegas, hey? If Kelly McCrimmon found out you picked anybody else, there might be a toll to pay.
2: I don't think so.
1: Thank you, Jason.
2: Thank you very much.
1: Nice to meet you. Jody, thank you kindly.
0: You betcha. Thank you.
3: So that is just a little bit of a taste of what was going on at Breezy Bend yesterday.
4: Awesome. That's awesome stuff. I had a lot of words of wisdom to you.
3: 1,000,000%. Jason, Jody, Normanton, thank you for your time. 6:46, we went a little long in that segment. We'll come back, have coffee with Cam Poitras for one last time right here on The Start.

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6: Today, mainly sunny with an east wind at 20 gusts and a 40 with a high of 27. Tonight, a few clouds with a low of 13. Tomorrow, sunny with an east wind at 30 clicks with a high of 28. And Thursday, sunny with a high of 34. Right now, it's 12 at 680 CJOB. 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
8: Brett McGarry returns to his chair tomorrow. Tyson Rewicki has been filling in for either myself or Brett for the last week. Thank you for that, Tyson.
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6: What?
8: Well, everybody's in on it. Cam Poitras leaves us today.
9: And I saw this coming.
8: And this segment has quite often been taken over by Cam's insight, anger, humor, and his incredible laugh. And Cam, we're going to miss you around here, buddy. Thanks for everything that you do, everything that you've done. We wish you the greatest amount of success in your next endeavor. But we just wanted to take this segment to pay tribute to you and thank you for being such an important part of our team over the last several years. It's going to be impossible to replace you, man.
9: Thanks. I don't know what to say. I said this on the air many times. I've said it twice. It's not that many, but you know, like I started off as I was 18 when I started my first job at CKDM. Shout out CKDM, Dauphin, Manitoba. And I was there for 6 months, and it was my dream to have and the Jets had just came back. This was in the summer of 2011. And I wanted to have a Jets show on 680 CJOB, the radio station I grew up with, listening to. And I was able to accomplish that dream. But what you need and what you need to receive or want to receive when you're 19 years old, by the time you get to 35, life changes. and those two things don't always add up to the same end as they did, or as you foresee, as you foresaw, or things sort of going when you were 19 years old. So life's taken me in a different path, and I appreciate that. Not sure what else to say, but
10: you're 35,
9: almost 35. Not yet. In July.
11: Don't age him.
10: He said it.
9: Yeah. Well, no, it's a trend. It's 35. I don't know. It's like a very transitional year. It's like you're sort of on the tail end of your 30s. You're getting close to 40. I got my son's a year and a half now. We're renovating a house, and it's just my life is just it's not the same as when I was 19 years old working in small towns and that sort of stuff. So,
8: well, I was in Merritt, BC the other day. I thought about you on my way through.
9: Oh, God, yeah.
8: You spend as much time, maybe more time with Cam than any of us.
10: Yeah, out in the newsroom, just in between our casts and everything. Just me and Cam have talked off air, too, just about how much we appreciate each other's just chats in between. And I wore my Birkenstocks in honor of you today.
9: Did you actually?
8: Oh, God.
10: I did. I don't even have a pedicure. That's I was like, I don't even want to wear these, but I have to for Cam. And then just whoever comes in your place next, better just greet me in and out of the news booth every time Cam ends a sports cast and I go in the booth. We just, Sarah, Cam, yeah. So whoever is coming in next, just better do that too.
8: I love that routine.
9: Sarah McCarthy is the best.
10: Oh.
9: She is the best.
8: Jeffrey Forche, you've known Cam Poitras a long, long time.
12: Yep, Cam, it's been a pleasure.
9: Thanks, man. I've known Forche since grade 10.
12: Yeah, we went to high school together. We had a few classes together. So yeah. It's been a wild ride. And, I'm sad to see you go. But I get it. You know, you met your beautiful wife here. And
9: yes.
12: You guys started a family. So, yeah, you know what? I'm just I'm excited to see what your future brings. And, let's go for a beer sometime.
9: Yeah, we definitely will go see a Goldeyes game.
12: Wings. We need to go for some wings.
9: It is an outrageous privilege to have done this. An outrageous privilege.
8: Tyson?
11: Yeah. No, Cam is the best. And I don't think, what Cam's done for me is next level. I don't think I'd be, where I'm sitting right now without Cam. So I got a lot of respect for Cam, and I'm going to miss our history chats about some dark times in history.
9: Yeah,
11: but,
9: we like that, yeah.
8: But, you guys had some obscure conversations.
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8: I'm going to sing a song. 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We hope to hell you never come back. We hate to see you go.
9: Thanks, guys.
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15: Good morning, I'm Sarah McCarthy. It's almost the end of the road for the aging Arlington Bridge. Global's Navi Ball has the latest.
16: The city says the decommissioning of the bridge, which opened in 1912, could start as early as June 1st. It permanently closed back in November 2023 after a study found it was in poor condition and could not be repaired. Last year, City Council approved $17 million to remove the bridge and another $5 million to begin the design of a new bridge. The first stage will take place over the next 6 months and will remove the south portion of the bridge from Logan Avenue to Midway into the CPKC yard. Traffic is expected to be impacted, but no road closures are expected. Navi Ball, Global News.
15: A community advocate says he's never seen more overdoses and deaths on the streets than he has now. Mitch Barbier says there's an unprecedented amount of dirty drugs going around. He wants to see police crack down on lower-level drug dealers hitting supply and demand. But there needs to be options for addicts to turn to.
17: We need street drug replacement medications. Suboxone, methadone. The RAM clinics have that, but we don't have enough RAM clinics. We should have a mobile RAM clinic so that people can get these replacement drugs that are legal, clinical, administered by outreach nurses so that they can start their healing journey.
15: Urbanier says you can't have enforcement around drugs, though, without outreach, harm reduction, and treatment supports. Silo Mission is making changes to its leadership. CEO Sonia Prevert-Derbecker will be stepping down with a local executive support team coming in instead to support leadership over the next 6 months. Board Chair Tracy Silagy says they are following three keys to success.
18: We have fantastic folks who work with Siloam who are experts in their fields, and we're bringing experts in from the outside who are going to be able to lend that stability to the organization, to the structure, to the sustainability of Siloam so that we can keep providing those services to our community for years to come.
15: Rising costs, declining donations, and an increase in demand is creating business challenges for the shelter. This comes after 16 people were laid off earlier this month. More help is on the way to combat wildfires across Canada. The federal government has added 10 aerial firefighting aircrafts and 2 support assets to help out provinces and territories. Kelsey Winter is the executive director of the Canadian Interagency Forest Fire Center, and she says this will help a lot.
19: There's always more we can do with training, with domestic capacity, with technology, with innovation. So definitely still a big hill to climb. But this is a huge piece of the federal government giving us long-term financial investment into some assets that will really make a difference on the ground.
15: Winter says this wildfire season is off to a much slower start, but that all we can do is prepare for the worst. 2 of the worst wildfire seasons in Canada have happened within the last 5 years. The provincial and federal governments are partnering up for a new training program they say will support small and medium-sized businesses. The Building Up Manitoba program, or BUMP, will provide up to $100,000 to eligible businesses in support of employee training, workforce upskilling, and developing human resource strategies. Federal Jobs Minister Patty Hajdu says it will in turn help with worker retention and grow the economy. BUMP is funded by $3.5 million through the Canada-Manitoba Labour Market Transfer Agreements. Winnipeg's mayor has a new scholarship available for students looking to join the aerospace or aviation sectors. The Sky Economy Scholarship Program will give out 5 scholarships worth up to $1,000 each to Winnipeg students that have been accepted into local accredited programs related to aerospace engineering, manufacturing, maintenance, as well as aviation flight training. Mayor Scott Gillingham says the city has a major opportunity to build on the existing strength of what he calls its Sky Economy and supporting the next generation of skilled workers in the industry to help build the future. And southern Manitoba finally getting some summer-like weather this week, and things are only going to get hotter. Global's Noah Fuchs has more.
20: It's going to be sizzling later this week, as Environment Canada meteorologist Matt Loney says the temperatures above 30 degrees are on the way.
21: I think the 30s are a foregone conclusion pretty much beyond Thursday. Actually, southwest portions of the province should see that even sooner.
20: Some more good news. Loney says he does not see anything in the weather charts that would show lower temperatures much in the near future. Noah Fuchs, Global News.
15: It's 7:05.
22: With your traffic, I'm Adam Wilson. Things are moving well on the roads this morning. Traffic volume still nice and light. Work continues on Marion. That has you down to one lane in each direction between Archibald and Panet. Northbound Waverly, lane closures McGilvery to Hennessy. Expect that to cause a few delays. Southbound Plessis is closed at Dugald. And eastbound on Academy, some work continuing in your curb lane, Harrow to Stafford. Jumpstart is building soccer pitches across Canada so more kids have places to play. Learn more at jumpstart.canadiantire.ca. That's your 6 ABCJOB traffic.
23: So, we're expecting a mainly sunny sky. What you see is what you get today. East wind at 20, gusting to 40. The high today, 27 degrees. Overnight tonight, a few clouds and a low of 13. Sunshine tomorrow, east wind at 30, high 28. Sunny Thursday, high of 34. Right now, 13 glorious degrees in the sunshine outside 680. CJOB. We got some good finger tapping going on over there, Wiki.
24: Finger tapping champion.
23: Do you play a musical instrument?
24: I know how to play guitar. I haven't played it in a couple of years now.
23: Why?
24: I don't know. Well, I'm in an apartment now, and I my downstairs neighbor does not like noise whatsoever. Part of that's me, part of that's, you know.
23: Tippy toe.
24: Exactly. So guitar is not flying in the apartment right now. But
1: do what I did and buy a keyboard and then just don't learn how to play it.
23: Is that thing still in the box for a change?
1: Well, it's on the box. It just sits in my living room.
23: Well, it looks nice.
1: Yeah, that's the thing. Like, people come over, they're like, oh, you play? I'm like, no. But it looks good. It makes it look like I play.
24: What's the one that you play with your knuckles on the keys?
1: Oh, what is that called?
23: Sarah, does it have a name? Sarah, what level did you get in piano?
2: Not very well, but I played piano. Is it just chopsticks?
23: It's not chopsticks.
1: Oh, wait, that's
2: something,
1: okay,
2: though. Yeah. Someone will tell us.
23: We're off the rails here at 7:07. Jeff Forte in Master Control. Sarah McCarthy delivering the news at the top of the bottom of the hour, straight through until 11:30. Tyson Rewicki, tippy toe Tyson, is in for Brett McGarry today. Brett returns tomorrow. Greg Mackling with you through until 10 o'clock this morning. Then it's Hal Anderson, 10 until noon, connecting Winnipeg. Richard Kluche, who hosts the news from 4 till 7, joins us at 8:30 as we have a conversation about Silo Mission. We have Blue Bomber tickets to give away today, so maybe we'll do that in conjunction with Breakfast with the Bombers this morning. Perfect. We'll introduce you to defensive back Ridge Tejada, who I had a chat with at the conclusion of practice, not in the middle of practice, at the end of practice. Waited for them to
24: be
23: done.
24: Awesome.
23: Yeah, that would be awesome. It would be my be very short.
24: Going and, stride for stride with them while you're...
23: Yeah. Hey, Ridge, how do you do this? We'll share that interview with you coming up at 7:35. This hour of the start brought to you by the new Princess Auto. See you at the grand opening June 2nd, 500 Panett Road. We will be there live, the start from 6 till 10, and then I'll be there throughout the day until 2 o'clock as Princess Auto launches this incredible new facility in East Winnipeg, and we have a $25 gift certificate, which we will give away in our next segment. How are we going to do that, T-Dog?
24: Well, it's the princess question, princess answer all week. It's going to be either a question or an answer involving princess. So we got a bit of a tough one this morning.
23: Yeah, you asked me the question, and I probably should have got it based on, here's your hint, the era in which this athlete played. That's all you're going to get. But I didn't. So I'm sure our listeners will get it. I could not get it. We'll have princess trivia for you coming up in our next segment for a $25 gift card to the brand new Princess Auto. We want to start this hour with a comment from Doctors Manitoba. They actually made a statement yesterday. Manitoba physicians overwhelmingly believe social media and excessive screen time pose a significant risk to the health and well-being of children and youth. According to a new report from Doctors Manitoba, exploring physicians' perspectives on social media restrictions and related policy options.
24: Our very own Richard Kluche was joined by Doctors Manitoba's president, Alan Altman, last night to discuss the organization's support for a provincial ban on social media for kids under 16.
3: This is, it's a big topic, and Doctors Manitoba wanted to tackle it, look into it, and see what its members said. And overall, we found that doctors were concerned. They're concerned about the impact of social media and AI chatbots on the young people in Manitoba. And so when we looked at our membership and asked our membership, many of the physicians, in fact, 90%, supported a social media ban for children.
24: And obviously there is that overwhelming support, but just how necessary is a ban right now?
3: Yeah, absolutely. This is, this is a big impact for certainly certain specialties, psychiatrists, pediatricians and family doctors, probably emergency doctors as well. You know, they're going to see this on a day-to-day basis. They're going to see the effects on mental health, on depression, on anxiety, social interactions, bullying. They're going to see a decrease in physical activity, so inactivity of children. So they're going to see it right across the board for sure. Yep.
24: And the province of Manitoba is hoping to be the first province to put this into place. But does that mean that there's been conversations with some of the national organizations involved in this?
3: You know, we haven't had direct conversations, but it's certainly come up in lots of discussions in the medical community, you know, across the country. We are very supportive of the government putting into practice this legislature. It's not going to be the only thing. We need to work on educating our children on digital literacy. We need to continue following what are the effects of social media on children. But this is a great first step. This is just like any addiction or things that affect children, like alcohol, like drugs, like tobacco. You know, these bans in this legislature send the message that there is a concern. Doctors are concerned. We are flagging this as a risk. We're offering our feedback, and we're hoping that the regulators, the legislature, the government will then put in the appropriate policies and follow up to move forward with this.
4: Dr. Altman, appreciate that.
23: I wish we weren't so far behind on this, because as is usually the case, cyber criminals, not calling the social media creators online degenerates or criminals, but what they have done, what they've stolen from so many of us is hours of our time, our attention, our ability to think for ourselves. And yes, we're going to get inundated with text messages. You don't have to look at it. You're right. You don't.
24: Yeah.
23: However, we do know that it's been engineered for it to make it very difficult. If you do engage with social media, they've made it incredibly difficult for you to disengage.
24: Well, and it's kind of like gambling commercials. Yeah, you could just turn it off. Does it not make it problematic, right? Like, it's still a problematic issue. Just you do have some people are more predisposed to not falling into those traps and not falling into the hype around those things. But, Greg, you know what? Surprisingly, I'm not totally on board with a social media ban, a full social media ban. Because, like, for some of the kids, does that include YouTube in there? And there's a lot of kids now who use a lot of the information on YouTube for tutoring. And then so where do you draw the line? We just need a little bit more info, I think, on what the ban all entails.
23: 204-780-6868. Where do you stand on this ban? There's no D at the end. 7:15 in 3, 2, 1. And when we come back, we'll give away that $25 gift certificate, the gift card to Princess Auto. It's Princess Trivia next on The Start.
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23: 718 and now with 680 CJOB traffic, Adam Wilson.
22: We do have new work happening on Portage Avenue East. The eastbound lanes are closed between Main and Westbrook. Over on Cordon, there's work continuing in both directions between Keniston and Tuxedo. Westbound on Nairn, traffic starting to slow down heading towards Watt, and southbound McPhillips approaching Logan. Northbound on the east perimeter, expect a few delays with work continuing as you're heading to Wenzel. Today only at Save On Foods, get fresh raspberries, USA or Mexico grown, 170 grams, limit to $1.49 each. $1.49 day Tuesday. That's your 680 CJOB traffic.
14: Today, mainly sunny with an east wind at 20, gusting to 40 with a high of 27. Tonight, a few clouds with a low of 13. Tomorrow, sunny, east wind at 30 clicks with a high of 28. And Thursday, sunny and a high of 34. Right now, it's 13 at 680 CJOB.
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23: Street Art, Tuesday. The Start, Mackling, Rewicki. McGarry returns tomorrow. Thanks for spending some time with us this morning. Your kind words about Cam Poitras on his final day pouring in at 204-780-6868. I know Cam's reading those and appreciates them very much. We're going to miss Cam around here. You can catch him on Jets at noon today with the one and only Jim Toth. Jim Toth from 1 till 2, Ben Mulrooney 2 till 4, Richard Cloutier 4 till 7 on the news. And Richard joins us at 8:35 here in studio to talk about the circumstances over at Silo Mission. We want to give away a $25 gift card to our friends at Princess Auto celebrating the grand opening next Tuesday, June 2nd. What's Princess Trivia got in store for us today, Tyson Rewicki? What have you crafted?
14: A little bit of a tough one, but which professional athlete's nickname is the Ice Princess?
23: 204-780-6868 to get in on that. The randomizer will choose our winner. In the meantime, Poitras is standing by with sports. Who caused the decisive error that cost the Habs the game last night in Montreal? Let's find out, shall we? 725 means sports. Weather next.

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1: Today, mainly sunny with an east wind at 20, gusting to 40 with a high of 27. Tonight, a few clouds with a low of 13. Tomorrow, sunny, east wind at 30 clicks with a high of 28. And Thursday, sunny with a high of 34. Right now, it's 13 at 680 CJOB. 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
3: Good morning. Cam Poitras with you at 725. Andrei Svechnikov scored the winner in overtime after a bad turnover by Habs defenseman Lane Hudson as the Carolina Hurricanes defeated the Montreal Canadiens 3-2 to take a 2-1 series lead in the Eastern Conference Final on Monday. Game 4 goes tomorrow, while tonight Vegas will try and sweep Colorado at home up 3-0 in the Western Conference Final. Mark Scheifele, Gabriel Vilardi, and Dylan DeMello and unbeaten Canada will play their final preliminary round game today against the Czechs at the World Men's Hockey Championship in Switzerland. Canada will take first place in Group B regardless of the result. The quarterfinals get underway on Thursday. In Kelowna at the Memorial Cup, Cameron Reed had a goal and three assists as the Kitchener Rangers knocked off the Everett Silvertip 6-2 to record their second consecutive victory at the CHL National Championship on Monday. Moving on to the CFL, one of the top performers from Saturday's preseason game is facing a new challenge this season, and on first blush, it seems he is succeeding. CJOB's Derek Taylor reports.
4: Jalen Smith was a second-round draft pick for the Bombers last year, and like a lot of Canadian rookies, he had limited time on defense. This season, he looks poised for a dramatic increase, as long as he continues to progress in this new Bombers defensive scheme.
5: You know, it's been a little bit challenging. I haven't played high safety since high school, so you know, I'm still learning to just be that deep safety, that protector for us. But you know, that comes with the job. You know, I'll always be appreciative of being the guy that has to do a lot of the job. That's how I was in college. Like, I played, like six different positions in college. So it's not a lot for me. It's just a different system. So being able to learn the new system and all that will take some time, but I'm definitely getting it day by day.
4: Listed at 5'10", 228 pounds, Smith has a size to help out near the line of scrimmage as well as the safety role he mentioned. In his team-high five tackles in the preseason game, three were on run plays, and he added a quarterback sack as well. Blue Bomber Training Camp reports are brought to you by QP204, representing healthcare support workers in the WRHA and Shared Health.
3: In the CEBL, the Brampton Honey Badgers shot 52% from three-point land as they outlasted the Winnipeg Sea Bears 96-92. Last night in the GTA. In the NBA Eastern Conference Final, the New York Knicks rolled out to a blowout 130-93 victory over the Cleveland Cavaliers to complete the series sweep and advance to the finals for the first time since 1999. They'll play the winner of San Antonio and Oklahoma City, who play Game 5 tonight deadlocked at two games apiece. Rookie pitcher Trey Savage threw 6 2/3 innings, allowing 5 earned runs, taking the loss as the Blue Jays lost to the Miami Marlins 8-2, opening their series at Rogers Center. In the American Association, coming off a series sweep of the Milwaukee Milkmen at Blue Cross Park, the Winnipeg Gold Eyes are in Gary, Indiana to play the South Shore Railcats for a three-game weekday series. And Canada Soccer has signed manager Jesse Marsh to an extension that will see him serve as the head coach of the national men's soccer team through to the 2030 FIFA World Cup. Marsh also yesterday said that he's confident that captain Alfonso Davies, who is nursing a hamstring injury, will play in next month's World Cup, but might not be ready for June 12th's contest against Bosnia-Herzegovina. Download the Jets at Noon podcast free now on Apple, Spotify, or face-to-face on YouTube, and take Jets at Noon wherever you want, wherever you go. I'm Cam Poitras. That's your sports.
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10: Good morning, I'm Sarah McCarthy. A man who works with Winnipeg's most vulnerable says our city is dealing with a tsunami-like drug crisis. Mitch Bourbonnier is a founding member of the original Bear Clan Patrol and has connections to dozens of community groups. He says it's shocking to him and others who have been working in the space for years.
11: We've never seen anything like it. It's unprecedented. I commend our first responders, our fire, our paramedic, our outreach groups, so many outreach groups. These are young people that are traumatized with the work they're doing. There are people literally dying on the streets.
10: Bourbonnier says he is worried things will get worse this week with an incoming heat wave. Donations of water can be dropped off at United Way Winnipeg. Silo Mission CEO stepping down after barely 4 months on the job as the charity outlines a new support plan amid financial struggles. The organization says Sonia Privat-Derbecker's departure comes as part of a six-month support plan and leadership transition. Asylum Board says the former CEO was brought on in February to lead the shelter through a difficult time and was able to advance critical efforts. Hours before the announcement, Privat-Derbecker told CJOB the shelter resorted to layoffs due to a lack of funding.
12: Like many organizations across the charitable sector, Siloam has been facing rising operational costs and a decrease in donations for the last 10 years globally and certainly 5 for us.
10: Board Chair Tracy Silagy will now bring in a local executive support team to support Siloam's leadership team in the next 6 months.
13: Bring in some folks who can help us develop sustainable systems within Siloam.
10: The shelter continues to deal with rising costs, declining donations, and increased service demand, laying off 16 people earlier this month. The federal government is investing in wildfire defense for Canada. 10 aerial firefighting aircrafts and 2 support air assets are now available to help provinces and territories throughout the wildfire season. Executive Director of the Canadian Interagency Forest Fire Center, Kelsey Winter, says the unpredictability means preparation is critical.
14: So far, so good. It's definitely been a slower season compared to 2025, 2023. But when you think that 2 of the worst fire seasons of Canada's history have been in our last 5. I don't know if ever we'll be completely ready for what's coming as our fire seasons continue to change, but this is definitely a step in the right direction.
10: Wildfire season usually runs from May to October. A report says physicians in Manitoba believe the risks posed to children by social media and excessive screen time outweigh concerns like smoking, drinking, and inactive lifestyles. Doctors Manitoba asked its members about a proposed government ban on social media sites and AI chatbots for young people. More than 90% of the 242 physicians surveyed were in support of restricting access to those platforms. President Dr. Alon Altman says social media can turn into an addiction and impact mental health.
15: We need to work on educating our children on digital literacy. We need to continue following what are the effects of social media on children. But this is a great first step.
10: The organization wants measures as well, like removing infinite scrolling, restrictions on advertisements for minors, and stronger moderation of harmful content. Cleanup efforts are ongoing in the RM of Montcalm and surrounding areas after that severe windstorm last week. The concern is for farmers now, as they say efforts need to outpace the next rainfall to prevent them from losing crops. Global's Vasilio Spellos has more.
16: The RM is dusting itself off and has hired on local contractors to clear dirt off the roads and clean out culverts and ditches, the latter being top of mind for area farmers. Blink Bonnie Farms owner Jeff Calder says having the dirt in ditches prevents drainage, with enough precipitation potentially leading to significant crop loss.
17: The sooner the better. You're 1 3-inch rain away from losing an entire quarter section, or at least that's our situation over there.
16: Reeve Paul Gilmore says because of the crop concerns and overall impact on infrastructure, they've declared a state of local emergency. The Reeve says this opens them up to spend money outside of its approved budget, as he encourages other RMs to take similar steps to let the province know support is needed.
18: We feel that it's probably a lot of damage, not only in our municipality, but in other municipalities, and we're hoping the province would help us with some funding.
16: The cleanup efforts are expected to last 4 to 6 weeks and cost up to $2 million. Vasilios Balos, Global News.
10: And southern Manitoba finally experiencing summer weather. Environment Canada meteorologist Matt Loney says the hot weather should be here to stay.
19: Don't see anything in the weather charts that's going to really bring the temperatures below what we're even seeing today for quite some time, it looks like.
10: Starting Thursday, temperatures will reach into the 30-degree area. It's 7:35.
20: With your traffic, I'm Adam Wilson. Traffic volumes picking up across the city. Northbound on the east perimeter, expect a few delays with work continuing between Dugald and Wenzel. Northbound St. Mary's, things slowing down. Work happening has you down to one northbound lane between Abenaki-Mikina and Fermor. Northbound Sherbrooke, work continues starting at Broadway. And over at Nairn and Watt, delays with work continuing in the area. 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
21: Forecast. Mainly sunny today. East wind at 20, gusting to 40. The high 27 degrees tonight. A few clouds, a low of 13. Sunshine tomorrow. East wind at 30, high 28. Sunny Thursday, high of 34 degrees. You might want to turn on that air conditioning now so it doesn't have to work harder on Thursday. Just get your house cool. Keep it cool if you can do so. It is currently, I bet you it's warmer than 13. Nope, 13 degrees outside 680 CJOB. 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

0: Little Razzmanazz. Nazareth. Lots of Zeds in that.
1: Exactly how I want to start my 737 on a Tuesday.
0: Yeah, who doesn't want some Razzmanazz in their life? Jeffrey Forche in Master Control. Spinning the tunes as only he can do. Tyson Rewicki in for Brett McGarry on this Tuesday morning. Brett McGarry returns tomorrow. Greg Backling here with you until 10 o'clock. And then the 34th greatest Canadian of all time, Hal Anderson, takes over the airwaves from 10 until noon. 8:35. Richard Cloutier joins us on a story you're hearing a little bit about in Sarah McCarthy's news at the top and bottom of the hour. The situation at Siloam Mission. We'll dig into that a little bit deeper with Rich coming up in an hour's time. This hour of the start brought to you by the new Princess Auto. See you at the grand opening, June 2nd, 500 Panet Road. We have a $25 gift card we're trying to give away here. But Tyson, is it possible either that you made up this question and don't know the answer, or it's just too darn good and people need a little bit of a hint, a little bit of a helping hand?
1: Well, they do need a hint.
0: Okay.
1: So the hint is the Ice Princess is this athlete's nickname. They do not compete on ice.
0: Okay.
1: And I know people are going to come for me already once I give away the answer. This has been pulled from this athlete's official website.
0: Official website.
1: So I don't want to hear, that was not the nickname. It is on their official website. I'm more than willing to share the link to anyone who is interested in it or doesn't believe me, because this isn't just an AI. Oh, I'll just look up AI and see what that has to tell me. It's not that.
0: Tyson's
1: got to do a little digging.
0: Tyson's making you work this morning. I will give you another hint. This athlete was one half of one of the greatest, I got to be careful what I say here, rivalries in sport. I almost said something else, but that would have been too much information. One half of one of the greatest all-time rivalries in sport. Fair to say?
1: Yeah, I agree.
0: Okay. Oh, I hear hesitation in your voice.
1: I'm just trying to do a little misdirection. We have a weekly segment coming up, and they use misdirection in that quite a bit.
0: Okay. Fair enough. That's your hint, Jeff Forche. Misdirection, a big part of football. It's breakfast with the Bombers. And this morning we want to introduce you to a rookie defensive back with what I consider a very interesting connection to Winnipeg and the Blue Bombers. You are the third Tejada to wear blue and gold. What's that all about?
2: Yeah, my brothers had a little bit of a stint up here, and it's just a blessing to be here. You know, it's a great organization. Cool following in their footsteps.
0: So are you the youngest of all the siblings? Does that make you a little more competitive, wanting to keep up with the bros?
2: For sure. It's a little bit of an age gap, but it was always, you know, competing, wrestling, just seeing what they do, wanting to do what they do. So I definitely gained that competition edge from them.
1: And Rich Texada is vying for a spot in the defensive backfield. Texada comes to the Bombers from the University of North Texas following some time at McNeese State under trying circumstances.
0: I got to correct you. Tejada.
1: Tejada?
0: Tejada.
1: Tejada.
0: Tejada.
1: Gotcha.
0: McNeese State, tell us a little bit about life there.
2: Yeah, McNeese State was cool. It was they gave me my first opportunity. I was there for probably a little under a year during COVID, but it was a good experience. I had some good coaches that taught me a lot, met some good people there, and it was the boost to my football career, for sure.
0: Talk about COVID and how it impacted your development as an athlete.
2: It impacted a lot because we had a spring season, so they canceled the fall season, so I was back at home. Like, I graduated high school, didn't even get to go to college the fall semester, so it was definitely an adjustment, but I learned a lot. I met some good people. And in the spring season, it was actually pretty cool. We played about 6 or 7 games. And then right after that, that's when I transferred to North Texas. But it was a cool experience. Definitely an adjustment, online classes, everything. But it was cool.
0: Talk about parts of the world that live, breathe, and eat football, like North Texas.
2: Oh, yeah. Everywhere in Texas. That's what we do down in Texas. We play ball. The fans love it. The fans are crazy about it. High school football is the biggest thing out there. And it's a blessing to be able to grow up in Texas and play football, especially at the next level.
0: So if you weren't doing this, and I'm not asking you to think about life after football, but if you thought about if you weren't here pursuing this dream, what you would be doing otherwise?
2: I'd stay in the football career, probably getting into coaching. I love the game. I love the position, DB. I feel like it's an art, and I definitely want to stay on the football side when I'm done playing.
0: It's the most difficult position, right?
2: For sure. Most difficult. Maybe quarterback. Quarterback, you could say, is number one, but DB's definitely not far behind it. Got to do everything backwards. You're playing against some of the greatest athletes in the world. So
0: what would someone in their right mind do to decide that that's where you want to play?
2: Like I said, it's an art. Like, once you get the game down, like, it's an art. Like, just being able to cover somebody backwards, breaking on routes, being able to pick the ball off, like, it's the best. Like, getting a pick six or getting a pick is just the best feeling in the world.
1: On Saturday in Saskatoon, Tejada played on the same side as stalwart defensive halfback Evan Holmes.

0: everybody listens. Mox, he came in as a vet. He's teaching the young guys. Like, I'm learning, getting a bit of everything from everybody. Red, like, all those guys are great leaders.
1: For a team that has had a few holes to fill, and you just might fill one of those holes, there are some serious veteran talents and veteran knowledge that you're playing in that defensive backfield with.
0: For sure. They've been here in Winnipeg forever. It's just great to be able to learn from those guys, being a rookie and also coming from the States, playing a different style of ball, just learning the game from them. It's definitely an adjustment, but it makes it easier having them.
1: Favorite meal?
0: Pasta.
1: Like, what were we going, red sauce, white sauce, any protein with that?
0: Fettuccine, like Alfredo sauce, Cajun pasta.
1: What are you watching right now? If you get a free minute, what series are you watching?
0: Prison Break.
1: Oh, is that good?
0: Yeah.
1: Should I be watching that?
0: Yeah, it's an old show, but it's definitely interesting. Like, it'll get you from the jump.
1: Okay, and your kind of go-to, if you just want to just blank out and just chill out, veg out, which TV series is your go-to?
0: Martin.
1: Nice.
0: Yeah,
1: nice.
0: I just put that on anytime I'm bored, just put it on.
1: Okay, and what's your most played song on your playlist?
0: Oh, it's a lot. I'd probably say probably a Rod Wave song or something.
1: Okay, you're going to have to educate me very real quick.
0: Yeah, he's a rapper from Florida, but it's kind of like a slow vibe, like chill vibe. It's nothing crazy.
2: Wow. I mean, great. If we're talking about artists,
1: yes,
2: I feel like a lot of people don't know about Tyler Yahweh. So here's a little bit of a slow vibe.

0: like it.
1: Post Malone.
2: Post Malone fan.
1: Sometimes it takes so long to figure things out.
0: Pretty good. Tyler with an A. Yahweh. And Y-A-W-H-E.
2: The G-Mac, you also got a chance to connect with the guy everyone's talking about right now at training camp, and that's quarterback Taylor Algersma yesterday.
0: Yeah, that's right. Taylor, not Taylor. Algersma was 6 for 13, 78 yards, 2 interceptions on Saturday in Saskatoon. He's looked very, very good in camp, and I asked him if maybe Saturday was a good reminder as to how tough this game can be.
3: You know, you never think it's going to be easy, but I do think that there's a lot of stuff that I can grow from. And being a young, you know, quarterback and being a young guy in the position, it's important that you take the lessons and you learn them fast. And I think that, you know, one thing I learned at the game was that, you know, I don't get a press for the big plays. You know, they're going to come to me. Let the game come to me. I think I've been doing a good job of that throughout camp.
2: We will include that entire interview of Taylor Algersma on the Start podcast. Greg, great job. Grabbing all that audio from two new bombers.
0: Great to see the young guys just embracing, learning about the culture here in Winnipeg. And the Bombers face the BC Lions Friday night, Princess Auto Stadium. We have two tickets to give away. We'll do so on the other side of traffic and weather next.
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8: Good morning. 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Here at home, MLAs wrap the current session at the Ledge in a week. PC opposition leader Abhi Khan will be on the show. Insolvency volumes across Canada have hit their highest level in almost 20 years. And wise words from Miley Cyrus and Billy Idol, of all people. I'll talk to you at 10.
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10: There is work continuing northbound on Waverly. Expect lane closures between McGilvery and Hennessy. Southbound on Henderson, Monroe to Hespeler is slowing down. Your drive time is 6 minutes. Northbound Pembina, Grant to Confusion Corner is 4. Northbound Lagimodia, a few delays making your way to Dugald. And westbound Nairn heading towards Watt. Over on Portage Avenue East, the eastbound lanes are closed, Main to Westbrook. Tonight's Lotto Max jackpot is $15 million, and there's more. 15 chances to win $100,000. 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That's your 680 CJOB traffic.
11: Today, mainly sunny with an east wind, 20 gusting to 40 with a high of 27. Tonight, a few clouds with a low of 13. Tomorrow, sunny, east wind at 30 clicks with a high of 28. And Thursday, sunny and a high of 34. Right now, it's 13 at 680 CJOB. 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
9: You're the best, Jeff Forche. Okay, Tyson, those hints seem to have jarred the knowledge held deep within the psyche of our listeners. We asked you the question in Princess Trivia this morning. Well, you asked the question. What's the question?
11: The question was, which professional athlete has a nickname, the Ice Princess?
9: And the answer is, the answer we were looking for?
11: Chris Everett. Tennis legend. And, you know, if people can come at me if they want. Do we have time for a little background on the nickname?
9: No, we don't, actually.
11: All right, well, if you want to find the nickname, you can go on our official website.
9: I'd love to say yes. I'd love to get educated along with everybody else. But no, we don't, because we have to give away our Bomber tickets.
11: Yes, we do.
9: The
11: yes,
9: Blue Bombers do. Host the British Columbia Lions in the only preseason game of the season at Princess Auto Stadium, at least home game. Last week they were in Saskatoon to face the Saskatchewan Rough Riders. We just visited with defensive back rookie Ridge Tejada. Tejada comes to Winnipeg from the University of North Texas, but he had a stint, a brief stint. We discussed it in the interview. Where did he play before that? Which university did he attend before transferring to University of North Texas? So I'm unblocking the call or the numbers, 204-780-6868. We're going to call in this morning, and the first person who can tell Jeff Forche the first college that Ridge Tejada played at, and that information was in our interview just a few minutes ago. How closely were you paying attention?
11: It's a good one. I mean, people don't need another hint. I was gonna toss in a little tidbit, but
9: do I know what that tidbit?
11: I think you would. It's nothing like too obscure. It's recently. They had a decent run at the March Madness tournament.
9: There you go. That's a good little hint. But of course, Ridge Tejada probably could have played basketball.
11: Oh, yeah.
9: I saw him slinging the rock around yesterday on the field. These athletes, if you have time to go and watch practice, do it. The athletes that are on this Blue Bomber roster, on all football rosters, are incredible. So many of these players have played quarterback and other positions. They've played other sports. They're multi-sport athletes. Their athleticism is tremendous. 204-780-6868 if you want to go see the Bombers and Lions Friday night, courtesy of the Blue Bombers and 680 CJOB. Jeff Forche is standing by to take your call. Sarah McCarthy is standing by with Global News at 8 o'clock next on The Start.

0: The Ben Mulrooney Show just got louder live and taking your calls. Let's go to Gordon, Winnipeg. From Calgary, Christine. 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Talk to us. 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
15: Good morning, I'm Sarah McCarthy.
16: There are people literally dying on the streets.
15: The drug crisis and crime and a leadership shakeup.
17: Siloam has been facing rising operational costs and a decrease in donations.
18: Bring in some folks who can help us.
15: But first, a community outreach worker says a lot of crime in Winnipeg has been linked to the drug crisis. Winnipeg police say there have been 6 firearm-related homicides this year. There's also been 42 shootings, 13 of which where someone was shot. Mitch Bourbonnier is a founding member of the original Bear Clan Patrol and has connections with dozens of community groups.
16: With the rise of organized crime, the rise of the drug trade, that takes guns. So we're seeing that at a different level. We're not seeing it directly on the street, and it's not around the public, which is good news, but it's certainly connected. The amount of drugs and dirty drugs that are flowing through our streets is unbelievable.
15: Bourbonnier would like to see enforcement upped around open drug deals on the streets and more rapid access to addictions medicine clinics or RAM clinics for those who are ready to get clean. Manitoba RCMP have been making a renewed push for any information in an unsolved homicide in northern Manitoba. Global's Marnie Blunt has more.
19: In our culture, we have something called the Seven Sacred Teachings, and turtle represents truth. So I bought this specifically for my brother.
7: The truth is something Raiden Sila and his family are still searching for. A year and a half after his brother Stephen Sila was murdered in Thompson, his case remains unsolved. Stephen was last seen on November 24th, 2024. His mother reported him missing 3 days later.
19: You know, my mom and was going off texting me, or, you know, where's your brother? Is he texting you? Is he... Have you heard from him? And I'm like, no, I haven't. And then I just see my sister text me being like, Stephen's dead. He was murdered.
7: On November 28th that year, Stephen's lifeless body was found in a trailer court on Pipe Road. RCMP say he had been shot. To this day, no arrests have been made. For Raiden, the unknown makes it difficult to return to Thompson.
19: I hate not knowing, like, if I'm walking past someone and knowing if they're either the ones that did it, or they know somebody who does do it.
7: But Raiden says he knows his brother will get justice.
19: I know he will. I know that the day will come when they find the person who actually did this.
7: Marty Blunt, Global News.
15: The CEO of Silo Mission is stepping down as the organization says it's undergoing a critical time of transition. The Silo board says Sonia Prevost-Derbecker was brought in to lead the shelter during a difficult time and was able to advance critical operational and funding efforts. Board Chair Tracy Silagy says the decision was made in a mutual understanding.
18: We have noticed that there's some issues and things that we need to navigate that are probably bigger than a one-person job. So Sonia approached the board about her potentially not being the right person for this role, and the board, in discussions with her, agreed with her.
15: The board will now bring in a local executive support team to support Silom's leadership over the next 6 months as the shelter continues to deal with rising costs, declining donations, increased service demand, and staff layoffs. Silom has also secured extra financial support, and its plan to reduce drop-in hours is now being pushed back to at least July 1st. The city of Winnipeg is moving ahead with tearing down the century-old Arlington Bridge, which could start as soon as next month. Global's Navi Ball has the latest.
20: The contract for this phase of the project was awarded at a public works committee Monday afternoon. The first phase in removing the south portion of the bridge from Logan to the CPKC yard will happen over the next 6 months. The city says while traffic in the area of Logan and Arlington will be affected irregularly during this stage, no full road closures are expected. It adds work to the north part of the bridge at Dufferin will begin next year. Navi Ball, Global News.
15: Equifax Canada says insolvency rates have gone up to the highest level since 2009. The firm's first quarter report on consumer credit trends says systemic risks persist even while Canadians are staying financially disciplined to cope with economic challenges. Insolvency volumes for the quarter were up nearly 19% year over year as homeowners come under increasing financial strain. Homeowner insolvency volumes rose more than 11% from the fourth quarter of last year. And it's starting to feel a lot like summer. The city has opened up most spray pads for the season. The rush should be ready to go Friday, aside from Boyd Park. Boyd Park will open in a couple of weeks. You can expect most outdoor pools to be open by June 19th, and wading pools will start to open as of Canada Day. Go to winnipeg.ca or call 311 for locations and hours. It's 8:05.
21: With your traffic, I'm Adam Wilson. Not hearing of any stalls or crashes slowing the drive down? Expect some slow-moving traffic both directions of the east perimeter, with work continuing between Dugald and Wenzel. Northbound Lagimodia, Elizabeth to Dugald, expect 12 minutes. Southbound McPhillips, Mountain to Logan is 5. Northbound St. Anne's, things are moving slow as you head towards Fermore. And northbound on Waverly, with work continuing starting at McGilvery. Northbound Century, losing your curb lane, Ellis to Sargent. Busy day ahead, get your to-dos done while someone else does the driving. How? Try Transit, Winnipeg Transit. That's your 6 ADCJOB traffic.
22: You'll have to excuse us. We've been delivered food and, well, food takes precedence in so many aspects of life, including when you work in radio. So forgive us if we are licking our lips over here. It's mainly sunny as we look at your forecast. What you see is what you get today. East wind at 20, gusting to 40. We haven't seen the wind quite yet, but that beautiful blue sky will be with us throughout the day. A high today, 27. A few clouds tonight, a low of 13. Sunny tomorrow, east wind at 30 once again. a high of 28. Sunny Thursday and a high of 34. 17 degrees, east wind at 15, outside 680 CJOB. AC/DC and Wade Miller are synonymous on this program. So it's apropos that Ryland Bird, a good friend Ryland from the Winnipeg Football Club, just dropped off the food special for Friday night. It's a meat pie. You had a perfect description of it just moments before coming on the air, Tyson Rewicki.
0: Yeah, it's like if you put a shepherd's pie into a, well, more like a pizza pop. You put a shepherd's pie into a pizza pop, that's what you get.
22: Ground
0: it's
22: beef.
0: Delicious.
22: Ground beef, potatoes, carrots, peas, onions, and corn. 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Come visit the mascots, of course, Buzz and Boomer, Rosie Domo's Bouncing Kangaroo, and more in the Princess Auto pregame tailgate area. We will be there as well. Don't forget to come by and say hi. 680 CJOB, or radio home of the Winnipeg Blue Bombers, Derek Taylor, Doug Brown will have the call Friday night as the BC Lions come to town. By the way, I want to point you in the direction, first of all, of our question of the day at CJOB.com. 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Don't call them first. You'll see why. Call Mr. Furnace 204-832-6243. Do you have the question of the day open right now, Mr. Rewicki?
0: I do.
22: What was our question we asked yesterday? And this is a result I was not anticipating.
0: Me either. And so the question from yesterday was, are Manitoba's road construction projects causing you to go a different route on your commute? Yes, but I'm happy the work is getting done is at 49%. Yes, I can't handle it, though, is at 20%. No, my alternate route is also under construction was at 18.5%. And no, I'm going to tough it out is at 12%.
22: So half of you have altered your route, but you're happy because the work is getting done.
0: You know what? I'm glad to hear, especially on a Monday, too. You know, sometimes Mondays, they can skew the results a little bit. I'm glad that there's a little bit of positivity on that.
22: That's good. And yesterday, some positive news for those in the North End who have been lamenting the closure of the Arlington Bridge. It's just one step in the process. The deconstruction of the old Arlington Bridge gets underway this summer. Could get as underway as early in the next couple weeks. So we'll keep you up to date on that. And then next year, the other half, one half of the bridge will come down this year. The other half of the bridge will come down next year. No timeline on the replacement as of yet. It's a point of consternation and concern for many people, especially as that end of the city has grown so much over the last several years. And now you've got all that traffic going on either Keewatin. Yes, Route 90, that's out of your way. You've got underpasses on Route 90, on Keewatin. You've got the Slaw-Rebchuk Bridge, the underpass at Main Street. But taking away that Arlington Bridge is a big deal for thousands of people in the North End. So finally, a move in the correct direction, in my opinion, coming up later on this summer. To start this hour, we want to head north, eyes northward, as Manitoba RCMP are renewing a push for information from the public in regards to an unsolved homicide in Thompson.
0: Yeah, hoping to find answers and some closure for the family of Stephen Sela. Global's Marnie Blunt has more on the investigation and the message from the family.
7: In the corner of Raiden Sela's room are reminders, items to reflect upon.
19: It's a fingerprint on it, which I thought was pretty cool.
7: A necklace with his brother's fingerprint on it.
19: It's one of my favorite pictures of us.
7: Photos of good times and his brother Stephen Sela's ashes.
19: He had a lot of love to give. He had a huge heart. In our culture, we have something called the Seven Sacred Teachings, and turtle represents truth. So I bought this specifically for my brother.
7: The truth is something Raiden and his family are still searching for. A year and a half after Stephen was murdered in Thompson, his case remains unsolved. For Raiden, who lives in Winnipeg, the loss of his brother brings a range of emotions.
19: He was still in Thompson or somewhere, right? So I didn't see him a lot, or I didn't talk to him a lot. I think that's when where a lot of the regret comes in, is I didn't give him just the opportunity to just talk to him more.
7: Stephen was last seen on November 24th, 2024. His mother reported him missing 3 days later.
19: My mom and was going off texting me, or, you know, where's your brother? Is he texting you? Have you heard from him? And I look at my phone, and then I just see my sister text me being like, Stephen's dead. He was murdered. I felt kind of numbing for a while, because again, it was like I was so far away. All of this was happening in Thompson. It didn't feel real until I went home, right? Seeing the rest of my family, my dad, my mom, my sisters, everybody, just made it a whole lot real quick.
7: On November 28th that year, Stephen's lifeless body was found in a trailer court on Pipe Road. RCMP say he had been shot.
1: Leading up to this, I will say that it seemed like it was a fairly regular day for Stephen, which I think is just, like, that complicates things almost more in a sense.
7: That's when Corporal Jennifer Furcolo took over the case.
1: We know that Stephen left his girlfriend's residence around 1:45 p.m. on Princeton Drive, and he began a trek across Thompson, where he ultimately ended up at a trailer on Pipe Road, the same trailer that we believe he was killed in, and the same trailer where he was ultimately recovered from on November 28th, 2024. Now, as far as what happened exactly in that trailer, we do believe that he was in there and that he was partying, hanging out with friends at the time.
7: Officers also received a mysterious 911 call on November 24th reporting a shooting. The call dropped, but they were able to trace it back to that same trailer court. But to this day, it's unknown who made the call, and no arrests have been made. RCMP have made renewed efforts canvassing the neighborhood again in April and speaking to over 100 residents.
1: Time is usually not in our favor, generally speaking, and it becomes harder to keep that at the forefront of people's thoughts, like the investigation per se, when it happened now a year and a half ago.
7: For Raiden, the unknown makes it difficult to return to Thompson.
19: I hate not knowing, like, if I'm walking past someone and knowing if they're either the ones that did it or they know somebody who does. When my brother passed, the whole, like, regret of not being more there for him, I kind of, like, promised myself that everything I would do from this step forward, I would do for him.
7: Raiden is committed to being his brother's voice. And while the case is unsolved, he knows his brother will get justice. Marnie Blunt, Global News.
2: Once again, RCMP looking for assistance in solving this case in Thompson, Manitoba. Marnie, thank you for that. Want to congratulate Jason Lee, Winnipeg, who knew who the Ice Princess was after a little bit of help, a hint or two. Tyson Rewicki, who was the Ice Princess?
0: It was Chris Everett.
2: Chris
0: tennis
2: Everett.
0: Tennis legend. And there's a little bit of consternation on the text line. I'm telling you, it comes from the official website of Chris Everett. Check it out. There's some people who have been tied to that moniker because of their figure skating, but that's not their nickname. Chris Everett was labeled the Ice Princess by multiple publishments.
2: Okay. Sound a little defensive about that.
0: I am. I'm not gonna lie.
2: great. Great question. That was for Princess Auto. That was for the gift card, right?
0: Yes, correct.
2: $25.
0: And a pair of tickets
2: to the grand opening concert Tuesday, June 2nd, featuring Gord Bamford and Katie St. Germain. We gave away Blue Bomber tickets in our last hour. We'll tell you the answer to that trivia question, tell you who claimed those tickets on the other side of traffic and weather next on The Start.
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22: It's 8:18, and now with 680 CJOB traffic, Adam Wilson.
29: We do have a crash northbound on St. Anne's as you're approaching Humboldt. Expect northbound delays stretching back to Fermor and use caution. Northbound Kenniston, Sterling Lyon to Tuxedo, your drive time is 7 minutes. Southbound Henderson, Monroe to Hespeler is 5. Northbound Pembina, some delays making your way to the Abenogi-Mikina overpass. And southbound over the Concordia overpass with work continuing. Eastbound on Portage Avenue East, the eastbound lanes are closed, main to Westbrook. 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That's your 680 CJOB traffic.
0: Today, mainly sunny with an east wind at 20 gusting to 40 with a high of 27. Tonight, a few clouds with a low of 13. Tomorrow, sunny and east wind at 30 clicks with a high of 28. And Thursday, sunny and a high of 34. Right now, it is 17 at 680 CJOB.
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22: It's Mackling and McGarry. Sons McGarry. Tyson Rowicki in for Brett. Brett returns tomorrow. We've just got enough time here in this segment as we head towards sports to tell you that Ridge Tejada went to, before graduating from University of North Texas, he attended
0: McNeese State.
22: Who knew that on the phone line, Jeffrey Forche?
30: That was Riley Francie.
22: Riley Francie, you're going to see the Blue Bombers versus British Columbia Lions. 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It's the only home preseason game of the year. You can see Taylor Elgersma, Zach Kolaros and company in action. 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Tyson Rowicki,
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2: Mainly sunshine today. East wind at 20, gusting to 40, the high 27. A few clouds tonight, a low of 13. Sunny tomorrow, east wind at 30, high 28. Sunny Thursday and a high of 34 degrees. Right now it's 17 in the sun outside 680 CJOB. 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
1: Good morning. Cam Poitras with you at 8:25. A bad pass by Habs defenseman Lane Hutson in overtime directly led to the extra time winner by Andrei Svechnikov as the Carolina Hurricanes defeated the Montreal Canadiens at the Bell Center 3-2. It was the second straight game the Habs couldn't generate much offense, only forcing 11 saves on Canes netminder Frederik Anderson in contrast to Jakub Dobish's 35 stops. Back in Game 2, Montreal only registered 12. Game 4 goes tomorrow in Quebec's largest metropolis, where Les Canadiens will
3: a look to send the series back to Raleigh, North Carolina, knotted up at 2 apiece. Meanwhile, the Vegas Golden Knights can advance to the Stanley Cup Final with a win tonight at home against the President's Trophy-winning Colorado Avalanche. And the Knights lead the best-of-seven Western Conference Final 3-0. Off to the CFL, the Bombers' offensive struggles of the last two seasons may have been solved with one free agent acquisition. Here's CJLB's Derek Taylor.
5: Zach Kolaris and receiver Tim White were together on the field for 7 plays on Saturday. They connected 3 times for 57 yards on the Bombers' only touchdown drive of the game. Seeing how well it went, you might think they had worked together much longer than just the 12 days of training camp.
6: Yeah. Tim's a really special player. We've had a really good camp. You know, he's really taking a leadership role in that room, like not even really having to be vocal. He can be vocal, but just the way that he approaches every single day, his attitude in the locker room, his attitude on the field, I don't think he's missed a rep yet all of training camp. And that's not surprising me from the people that I know in Hamilton and what they shared with me about him. Yeah, he did a great job the other day. I got a couple location issues on a few of those that we got to clean up, and he probably would have had a few more yards. But, yeah, it was good. Good to get out there on the field.
5: We haven't seen it yet in Bombers camp, but White can also factor into the return game. With Trey Vavil missing most of camp injured so far, that could prove valuable in the regular season. Blue Bomber training camp reports are brought to you by QP204, representing healthcare support workers in the WRHA and Shared Health.
3: In the CEBL, the Winnipeg Sea Bears battled back, outscoring Brampton 27-18 in the third quarter to take a 1-point lead heading into the fourth, but ultimately handing Brampton 24 points off 18 turnovers was the difference as the Honey Badgers edged the Sea Bears 96-92 Monday night in the GTA. 3-2 Winnipeg head back out on the road Friday to play Saskatoon. In the NBA playoffs, the New York Knicks are off to the finals for the first time since 1999 after they pounded Cleveland 130-93 to sweep the Eastern Conference Final in 4 games. And a heat wave at the French Open is impacting the clay courts and sending fans to the sprinklers.
7: Tennis players at the French Open say they haven't experienced conditions this hot at Roland Garros since the 2024 Paris Olympics. Temperatures for the opening 2 days of the clay court Grand Slam have soared to 33 degrees Celsius, 91 degrees Fahrenheit. That's far beyond normal for late May in the French capital, and it's forecast to stay that way for the entire first week. Besides making it uncomfortable for fans and players alike, the sultry conditions have also created faster conditions on the court.
3: That was Gethin Coolbaugh reporting. Denis Shapovalov, Felix Auger-Aliassime, and Victoria Mboko, Canadian singles, scheduled to be on those scorching courts later today. I'm Cam Poitras. That's your sports.
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31: Good morning, I'm Sarah McCarthy. Well, it's almost the end of the road for the aging Arlington Bridge. Global's Navi Ball has the latest on the incoming teardown.
32: The city says the decommissioning of the bridge, which opened in 1912, could start as early as June 1st. It permanently closed back in November 2020 2023 after a study found it was in poor condition and could not be repaired. Last year, City Council approved $17 million to remove the bridge and another $5 million to begin the design of a new bridge. The first stage will take place over the next 6 months and will remove the south portion of the bridge from Logan Avenue to Midway into the CPKC yard. Traffic is expected to be impacted, but no road closures are expected. Navi Ball, Global News.
0: A community advocate says he's never seen more overdoses and deaths on the streets than he has now. Mitch Bourbonnier says there's an unprecedented amount of dirty drugs going around Winnipeg. He wants to see police crack down on lower-level drug dealers, hitting supply and demand. But there needs to be options then for addicts to turn to.
4: We need street drug replacement medications, Suboxone, methadone. The RAM clinics have that, but we don't have enough RAM clinics. We should have a mobile RAM clinic so that people can get these replacement drugs that are legal, clinical, administered by outreach nurses so that they can start their healing journey.
0: Bourbonnier says you can't have enforcement, though, around drugs without outreach, harm reduction, and treatment. Silom Mission is making changes to its leadership. CEO Sonia Priva-Derbecker will be stepping down, and a local executive team is coming in to support the leadership over the next 6 months. Board Chair Tracy Silagy says they are following three keys to success.
8: We have fantastic folks who work with Silom who are experts in their fields, and we're bringing experts in from the outside who are going to be able to lend that stability to the organization, to the structure, to the sustainability of Silom so that we can keep providing those services to our community for years to come.
0: Rising costs, declining donations, and an increase in demand creating business challenges for the shelter. The news comes after 16 people were laid off earlier this month. More help is on the way to combat wildfires around Canada. The federal government adding 10 aerial firefighting aircrafts and 2 support assets to help out provinces and territories. Kelsey Winter is the executive director of the Canadian Interagency Forest Fire Center, and she says this will go a long way.
9: There's always more we can do with training, with domestic capacity, with technology, with innovation. So definitely still a big hill to climb, but this is a huge piece of the federal government giving us long-term financial investment into some assets that will really make a difference on the ground.
0: Winter says this wildfire season is off to a slower start, but all we can do is prepare for the worst. 2 of the worst wildfire seasons in Canada have happened within the last 5 years. In other news, the Pentagon says the U.S. launched strikes in Iran as Iranian officials arrive in Qatar for peace talks. ABC's Rachel Scott has more.
10: U.S. Central Command describing the strikes as self-defense that targeted missile launch sites and Iranian boats that were attempting to put mines in the Strait of Hormuz. Secretary of State Marco Rubio saying the strait will be open one way or another, but did not provide details on how that would happen.
11: It's going to take a couple days to settle on, even down to the disagreements over a word, sentence. So we'll have to work through that.
10: On Saturday, President Trump said a framework for a deal to end the war had been largely negotiated.
0: That's ABC's Rachel Scott. Western and Northern premiers are meeting again today, including Manitoba's Wabkinew, on the final day of a 2-day get-together in Kananaskis, Alberta. It comes less than a week after Alberta's Premier Danielle Smith announced a referendum question to ask Albertans if they want to stay in Canada or start the process of holding a binding referendum on separation. BC's Premier David Eby told reporters he's asking why the premiers are even meeting in Alberta to discuss cooperation when the host premier wants to test separating. And southern Manitoba in for some very warm temperatures this week. Environment Canada's Matt Loney says we'll get above 30 degrees in Winnipeg.
12: I think the 30s are a foregone conclusion pretty much beyond Thursday. Actually, southwest portions of the province should see that even sooner.
0: There's a forecasted high of 34 on Thursday, 35 on Friday. It's 8:35.
22: With your traffic, I'm Adam Wilson. There is a crash this morning northbound on St. Anne's as you're approaching Humboldt. Expect some northbound delays on St. Anne's as well as some westbound delays on Fermor. Northbound Keniston, some long lines as you're heading to Abenogi Meekenah, and northbound on William Clement making your way to the Charles Wood Bridge. Northbound Lagimodia, Elizabeth to Dugald, moving slow at 9 minutes. Northbound Keniston, Sterling Lion to Tuxedo is 8. Northbound St. Mary's, down to 1 lane, Abenogi Meekenah to Fermor. busy day ahead? Get your to-dos done while someone else does the driving. How? Try Transit, Winnipeg Transit. That's your 680-CJOB traffic.
1: What you see is what you get. Sunshine is the order of our Tuesday, and sunshine really for the foreseeable future. East wind at 20, gusting to 40 today, the high 27. A few clouds tonight and a low of 13. Tomorrow, sunny. East wind at 30 and a high of 28. Sunny Thursday, high of 34. And as we look at the long term, Sarah mentioned it, 35 Friday, 32 Saturday, 34 Sunday, 32 Monday, all under the beautiful Manitoba sunshine. Right now, it is 17 degrees outside 680 CJOB. 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Greg Mackling, Tyson Rewicki in for Brett McGarry this morning on The Start. Tyson's been here all last week, first 2 days of this week. And then you've got some other fill-in duties later on this week, have you not?
2: Yeah, I'll be on the morning sports run for the rest of this week.
1: Oh, well.
2: So I won't be going too far from you.
1: It's great to have you around, despite of that hat that you wear, that Philadelphia Eagles garbage that you bring into our workplace.
2: Hat.
1: It's not. It's ugly and it
2: Come
1: stinks.
2: On.
1: No, sorry. I have to tell you how I feel.
2: Kelly Green?
1: Kelly Green. Fly, Eagles, fly. Fly to the sun. That's what I say. 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And Tyson, you crafted a fantastic question of the day yesterday, brought to you by Mr. Furnace. Don't call them first. You'll see why. Call Mr. Furnace, 204-832-6243. And the answers have both of us surprised.
2: Yeah, so the question was, are Manitoba's road construction projects causing you to go a different route on your commute? Well, 49.5% are saying yes, but I'm happy that the work is getting done. 20% say yes, but I can't handle that I have to switch my route. 18.5% say no, my alternate route is also under construction. And 11.5% just say no, I'm not happy, but I'm going to tough it out.
1: Very good. You can vote on our question of the day at CJOB.com. Host of the news, Richard Cloutier, joins us now regularly from 4 to 7. And then you have, what's the name of that show you're doing? Like, you live here now, right?
5: Well, I've always kind of lived here.
1: Yeah, but you're living here even more.
5: So we also do Newsnight, which is a repackage of the news, but some new material and extended material. That's on from 11 to midnight. And then the News Weekend, which is on after Hal's show on Saturday from 1 to 3, and that's rebroadcast Sunday evenings from 8 to 10. And that's a lot of documentaries. So you're getting your fill of Cloutier.
1: We can never get enough of Richard Cloutier.
5: Yes,
1: which
5: you
1: is
5: can.
1: No, we can't. And that's why we have you on this morning, Richard. Nobody digs into a story better than you do. And more changes are coming at Silo Mission as it deals with the deficit and labor relation issues. You spent some time with them and the now former CEO to get the lowdown on what's going on.
5: Well, and frankly, this is now the place that is the epicenter for the homelessness issue, which is, of course, the convergence of addictions, of mental health. And they have this big lunch dinner area that at night is essentially sleeps up to 400 people in the new wing of Siloam. And very much like the situation we see on the streets, you flood the streets with drugs. There's always somebody there, it seems, to buy it. You flood the streets with services like this, there is more than enough need. And this is an organization like others that have been facing financial struggles, but a $20 plus million budget, 80% of that funded by donations. And so when you look at the high-level scan, this is an organization that needs to diversify its funding. Yes, you lean on donations and donors, but let's face it, given the financial reality that we're all in now, people aren't giving as much as they used to. And they're being asked, and there are some agreements with the Manitoba government, for example, in this most recent budget, that Siloam is delivering specialized services to take the heat off Health Sciences Center as far as specialized beds to deal with those who are addicted. So there's some more longer term programming there. But as far as the drop-in is concerned, this is a place where you can go to eat, you can go to sleep, and you can go for some safety. I spent some time with the now former CEO, Sonia Provost-Derbecker.
3: This is the dining area that turns into the pop-up shelter in the evening. We get 1,500 meals a day that come through here. And the pop-up shelter where people just come and sleep on the cement floor, right, out of the elements, it's been housing on average about 250 people a night.
5: So 250 people sleep in this room?
3: Between 200 and 400, depending on what time of the year and the elements.
5: How many beds do you have upstairs?
3: 160.
5: Who gets those?
3: They get opened up at 7:30. Someone comes and starts to take a list of who's in. If you were in the night before, then you get your bed retained, but you have to be here by a certain time or it gets given away. Yeah. So it's in some ways, it's first come, first serve, unless you had the bed the night before. A lot of different age groups. You see some very elderly people along with younger folks.
5: I see people that may have been at university a few weeks ago. I see people strung out. I see people that are clearly having some mental health issues. Some are angry.
3: Yep.
5: Most are tired.
3: Yeah. Because it's really hard to get well in your life and find a center in your life, a path, when you're unhoused and you're hungry. It's really hard. Housing and the cost of living is the big challenge for folks that are living in dire poverty, like absolute poverty, like the folks we're working with. But it's also, you know, system change. Getting the right mental health, supported mental health to be coordinated with housing. You can house someone and that's the first step, but they need to have consistent mental health. Someone needs to support them to get their medication. Somebody needs to support them to organize doctor's appointments, like all of

0: specialty as far as organization is concerned. So when I asked Provost Derbecker some of the key questions yesterday while she was still CEO about percentage spent on administration, couldn't get solid answers on that. And so as an organization, it has to solve some of those issues. When you go, there's a lot of office space there. There's a lot of people who are, you know, delivering programming, which is important, but they need that outside look at the organization. But fundamentally, this is one of the key cogs in the wheel to deal with the homelessness, addictions, and mental health crisis going on, and you need this organization firing on all cylinders.
1: Richard, I know we've got to let you go, but once upon a time, I think Siloam Mission was seen as a safety net. Now it feels as though it's a core service in our community, which leads to, I guess, many more questions in terms of funding, how they get their funding, but also then, how are they run?
0: Well, and I think that's where you get the sense that this outside approach to looking at the key issues here is essential. A lot of organizations like this rely on people that used to be clients that take up positions. And in some case, that life experience is so essential in delivering the service. But like so many other providers, you're just trying to retain people because there's opportunity to go elsewhere. For a good wage, a better wage. So I welcome this. Don't necessarily care for the way it was done, given the fact that, you know, in the morning I'm talking to her, in the afternoon I see the press release. But, you know, you check your ego at the door on that, because this is an organization that really needs the help of this community, but it needs that stability. They're not there yet, and they need to get there pretty quickly. They've got enough funding for that afternoon drop-in center from 4 to 8, because otherwise in heat like what we're going to see in the next few days, people would be out on the streets. So they have that funding in place now till the end of June. But without Siloam righting all these wrongs and the people being brought in, it could be a very long, hot, and deadly summer.
1: Lots more on this story throughout the day, developing story. Clearly, Richard, as you interviewed someone who was the CEO yesterday, and today they are CEO-less. Siloam Mission, Richard Kluche, outstanding work as usual. 8:47 on this Tuesday morning. It is the start. Tyson Rewicki, Greg Mackling with you. Thanks for spending time with us here on 680 CJOB.

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7: Good morning. Coming up at 10 o'clock, the Western Premiers wrap their annual conference today in Alberta. Here at home, MLAs wrap the current session at the Ledge in a week. PC opposition leader Abhi Khan will be on the show. Insolvency volumes across Canada have hit their highest level in almost 20 years. And wise words from Miley Cyrus and Billy Idol, of all people. I'll talk to you at 10.
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8: It's 8:51, standing by with traffic. 680 CJOB traffic, Adam Wilson.
9: We had an earlier crash northbound on St. Anne's approaching Humboldt. Still seeing a few northbound delays through there. Northbound Archibald, things moving slow heading to Marion. And southbound on Main approaching Bannatyne. Northbound St. Mary's, expect a few delays with work continuing between Abenoji, Mekina, and Fermor. And northbound on Waverly with lane closures starting at McGilvery. Over on Marion, you're down to one lane in each direction, Archibald to Panet. Today only, get fresh Western Family Living Lettuce, Canada, limit 2, just $1.49 each during $1.49 Day Tuesday. 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That's your 680 CJOB traffic.
10: Today, mainly sunny with an east wind at 20 gusting to 40 with a high of 27. Tonight, a few clouds with a low of 13. Tomorrow, sunny with an east wind at 30 clicks with a high of 28. And Thursday, sunny and a high of 34. Right now, it's 17 at 680 CJOB.
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8: Tyson Rowicki in for Brett McGarry this morning. It's The Start. Greg Mackling with you until 10 o'clock. Hal Anderson joins us just before 10 to get you set for Connecting Winnipeg. 10 till noon. Richard Kluche just joined us. The turbulence over at Silo Mission, Tyson. CEO one day. Well, Richard had a tour with the CEO yesterday. And by the end of the day, that person was no longer CEO. So I mentioned something to Richard with regard to Silo Mission once upon a time being a safety net. Now it's sort of part of the fabric of social services in our community. Remains 80% funded by donations from the public. There's some 20% or so of their operating budget, which comes from government. But I'm concerned about how we got here. How did it become acceptable for us to be okay with so many of our people being not okay?
10: Yeah. As someone who lives in downtown, I see it all the time. And it's just the amount of times, too, where people are just ignored or walked over, like literally stepped over, or just not treated as a human. It's very, very sad. And it's becoming more and more prevalent, at least I find. And it's not to say that everyone's bad out there. I don't want to make that feel like what I'm trying to say here. But it's just sometimes we just forget to kind of put ourselves in the other person's shoe, especially with all the stuff that's going on with all the pressures that people are facing on a day-to-day basis, it can be hard to look from another perspective just because it is so hard to be in your shoes. But I think that we do need to be a little bit more kind. We need to be a little bit more aware of what's going on, and we need to help where you can. It doesn't mean you need to spend 8 hours a day volunteering on top of your 9-to-5 job, but just any way that you can help. I feel like we should just make a little bit more of a concentrated effort.
8: I'd like to see it go almost the other side of the clock. I always talk to my kids about there's a difference between it. You didn't mean for it to happen and making sure that it doesn't.
10: Right.
8: Right. Oh, it was an accident. No, sorry, guys. There's some things in life you have to make sure doesn't happen. And we were on the one side of midnight where this was okay. It was okay for others to be in this circumstance. We viewed this as a choice in life. And for some, perhaps it is. But on the other side of it, to me, I wish it was far more unacceptable for people in our community to be in these circumstances. And it feels to me as though it's become optional to deal with it.
10: Yeah.
8: Just like it's become optional for the police to come to your home when you have an issue. The things that used to be guaranteed and used to cause pause and make you go, that individual needs help. Now we're so overwhelmed by the number of individuals who need help, we've sort of thrown up our arms and said, this issue is too large for us to solve. I'd like for us to dig in a little deeper as a society and say, no, this is unacceptable.
10: Yeah.
8: And find a way to help those who want help to get it.
10: Yep, well said, Greg.
8: 8:56, Sarah McCarthy standing by with Global News next at 9 o'clock.

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0: When games are played, when there's a trade, sports news has been made. You'll hear all about it. 25 after the hour on 680 CJOB. 680 CJOB. Winnipeg's news. 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
10: Global news at 9 o'clock. I'm Sarah McCarthy. A motorcycle driver is in hospital after a morning crash. Winnipeg police were called around 7:50 to the intersection of St. Anne's Road and Humboldt Avenue. Officers say there was a collision between a vehicle and a motorcycle. The motorcycle operator, a man in his 30s, was taken to hospital in stable condition. The traffic division is now investigating. One southbound lane and both northbound lanes of St. Anne's have been reopened to traffic now. A man who works with Winnipeg's most vulnerable says our city is dealing with a tsunami of a drug crisis. Mitch Bourbonnier is a founding member of the original Bear Clan Patrol and has connections with dozens of community groups. He says it's shocking to him and others who have all worked in the space for years.
11: We've never seen anything like it. It's unprecedented. I commend our first responders, our fire, our paramedic, our outreach groups, so many outreach groups. These are young people that are traumatized with the work they're doing. There are people literally dying on the streets.
10: Bourbonnier says he's worried that things will only get worse this week with the heat moving in. Donations of water can be dropped off at United Way Winnipeg. Silo Mission CEO stepping down after barely 4 months into the job as the charity outlines a new support plan amid financial struggles. The organization says Sonia Prevert-Derbecker's departure comes as part of the six-month support plan and leadership transition. The Silo board says the former CEO was brought on in February to lead the shelter through a difficult time and achieved, or rather advanced, critical efforts. Hours before the announcement was made, though, Prevert-Derbecker told CJOB the shelter had resorted to layoffs due to a lack of funding.
3: Like many organizations across the charitable sector, Siloam has been facing rising operational costs and a decrease in donations for the last 10 years globally, and certainly five for us.
10: Board Chair Tracy Silagy will now bring in a local executive support team to support Siloam's leadership team in the next 6 months.
12: Bring in some folks who can help us develop sustainable systems within Siloam.
10: The shelter continues to see increases in services demands, and it laid off 16 people earlier this month. A group representing physicians in Manitoba is supportive of the province's proposed plan to ban social media and artificial intelligence chatbots for children and youth. Doctors Manitoba surveyed its members and found that 90% are in support of the ban. President Dr. Alan Altman says excessive screen time poses big risks and concerns.
13: Mental health, depression, anxiety, social interactions, bullying, a decrease in physical activity, so inactivity of children.
10: The organization is calling for restrictions on advertisements for minors and an emphasis on digital literacy, as well as online safety education for children and youth. Two people taken to hospital after a fire in the St. John's area. Just after noon yesterday, Winnipeg Fire Paramedic Service got to a fire in a two-story family home in the 300 block of Bannerman Avenue. Everyone self-evacuated, but two required a trip to the hospital, one taken in stable condition, the other unstable. Two cats were also rescued. Investigators are looking into what caused the fire. The provincial and federal governments are working together on a new training program designed to help small and medium-sized businesses. The Building Up Manitoba program, or BUMP, will offer up to $100,000 to eligible businesses for employee training, workforce upskilling, and the development of human resource strategies. Manitoba's business minister, Jamie Moses, says the program will support job protection and help the province's workforce get ready for the future. BUMP is backed by $3.5 million from the Canada Manitoba Labor Market Transfer Agreements. Winnipeg's mayor has a new scholarship available for students looking to take up aerospace and aviation as a career. The Sky Economy Scholarship Program will give out five scholarships worth $1,000 each to Winnipeg students who have been accepted into local accredited programs related to aerospace engineering, manufacturing, maintenance, as well as aviation flight training. Scott Gillingham says the city has a major opportunity to build on the existing strength of what he calls its Sky Economy and supporting the next generation of skilled workers in that industry to help build our future. And southern Manitoba finally getting some summer weather this week, and things are only going to heat up even more. Global's Noah Fuchs has details.
14: It's going to be sizzling later this week, as Environment Canada meteorologist Matt Loney says the temperatures above 30 degrees are on the way.
15: I think the 30s are a foregone conclusion pretty much beyond Thursday. Actually, southwest portions of the province should see that even sooner.
14: Some more good news. Loney says he does not see anything in the weather charts that would show lower temperatures much in the near future. Noah Fuchs, Global News.
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16: With your traffic, I'm Adam Wilson. Expect some long lines this morning northbound on Keniston as you're making your way to Abenogi-Mikina. Northbound on William Clement, some slow-moving traffic headed towards the Charleswood Bridge, and westbound Nairn approaching Watt. Northbound on Sherbrooke, delays with work continuing starting at Broadway, and northbound on Waverly with lane closures between McGilvery and Hennessy. Over on Portage Avenue East, work happening has the eastbound lanes closed, main to Westbrook. 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That's your 6 ADC JOB traffic.
17: We've got a few clouds in the sky, but The forecast for today is for sunshine, so what you see is what you get. East wind at 20, gusting to 40, the high 27. A few clouds tonight, a low of 13. Sunny tomorrow, east wind at 30, high 28, 34 and sun for Thursday. Right now, they're calling it partly cloudy, window to the east at 20, 19 degrees outside 680 CJOB.

0: unmistakable intro from Bon Jovi. Who am I to speak over? John Bon Jovi and the gang. Tyson Rewicki, Greg Mackling with you. It is a Tuesday morning. Thanks for spending some time with us on the start. I don't know if we've done this week so far. I want to thank all the frontline workers, those that don't have a traditional weekend, those that work evenings, nights, overnights, all the services you provide. We know it's a challenge. It's a challenging schedule. It has impact on your health, impact on your family, and just every once in a while we make sure we give a shout out to those folks who might be just getting home from their shift and getting ready to go to bed before they get up later on this evening and do it all over again. Thank you for your service. It means so much. 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Tyson, lots of events this time of year. Earlier this morning, we took you virtually to a golf event that I was at yesterday for the Special Olympics. And we want to tell you about an upcoming event attached to a very worthy cause, juvenile arthritis. Something you may not even realize is a thing. It impacts approximately 25,000 children across Canada every year. And this Saturday, Cassie and Friends is hosting their second annual fundraising run and walk here in Winnipeg.
1: And they hope to raise $30,000 and bring awareness to juvenile arthritis so more kids can get back to being kids, which is pain-free, obviously. And joining us now to talk about her daughter's juvenile arthritis journey is Abby Lachizen. Abby, thank you so much for taking the time today. Really appreciate it.
2: Thanks for speaking with me.
1: And so first of all, can you just tell us a little bit about your daughter Rosalie's story?
2: Rosalie was diagnosed in 2022. She was 6 years old. She had started with some swelling in one of her wrists, and after a lot of tests and a lot of doctors, she received a diagnosis of polyarticular juvenile idiopathic arthritis, which polyarticular means that there was multiple joints affected across her body. They actually do an examination of everything, and we have been managing and living with that ever since. She's now 11.
0: Abby, before Rosalie's diagnosis, had you ever heard of juvenile arthritis?
2: No, it's not something that you consider as a possibility, really.
0: Juvenile diabetes, yes, but juvenile arthritis, no. So why can this be so difficult to diagnose at times?
2: Especially for kids. I mean, they're always running and jumping and bumping into things. So aches and pains can be attributed to that, or even what we often thought. We said they were growing pains. She's like, Mom, my shoulders are sore. Mom, my knees are sore. You know, something hurts. I said, yeah, you know, you're growing, you're getting big, all of these things. And it can be in very young children as well. A lot of toddlers, they'll just stop walking if their knees and their hips are affected because it hurts, but they don't have the language to convey the severity or the intensity of the pain and how that's affecting them.
1: And Abby, can you kind of just describe persistent/chronic pain on a general level? Because we hear about chronic pain all the time, and a lot of people acknowledge that it obviously is a thing and people deal with that. But I also think that a large majority of those people don't actually understand just how difficult and painful that can make life.
2: Yeah. I mean, this is something that you see for a child is, I don't want to run, Mom. My knees hurt today. You know, I don't want to jump on the trampoline. I don't really feel like going scootering, right? Where when a child doesn't want to play, they don't want to move. They just want to sit and kind of be on their own. That's when you're looking at fairly high levels of pain. I have four children, and I've had kids with the flu who are still jumping half off the walls, but she would be very kind of just wanting to sit. And it starts right from when they wake up in the morning. So there's that opening stiffness that shouldn't be attributed to kids, where she's, you know, limping out of her bedroom because her ankles are sore, and, you know, not being able to open peanut butter containers when she's making her toast in the morning, those kinds of things. And it really can affect things that really impact a quality of life for a child: gym class, swimming with friends, being able to run around and play tag. That's a lot different. And other kids don't understand. They just know you don't want to play.
0: So that has to have an impact on Rosalie's social interaction, right? And her circle. And movement is so important for all of us. And if Rosalie doesn't feel as though she wants to be active, that has to have a double impact on things, if not triple the impact with regard to, you know, that lack of interaction with those of her own age.
2: Oh, and it affects their mental health as well, because sure. They feel quite isolated. Like she's mentioned before, she's like, Mom, my friends don't understand and I can't really explain it to them. And that's what Cassie and Friends is very important for, is building that community with other children, with other families, supporting parents, providing resources for schools and teachers, other classmates, to be able to, for these kids to explain to other people what they're going through, as well as ask for the accommodations that they might need, pencil grips, standing desks, being able to sit at school, or being able to get up and move when they're sitting for long periods of time that can cause pain. Those are the types of things that Cassie and Friends really push for. And they build that community around these kids to remind them that they're not alone in this. And people do acknowledge the difficulty and what they go through.
1: And you kind of mentioned it there, but can you just sort of go in a little bit deeper just on how important that connection with other families who are in those situations are? Because it's got to provide a little bit of a more of an inclusive feeling for yourself and Rosalie as well.
2: Oh, for sure. I mean, as a parent, when your child gets diagnosed with a chronic illness, that is a huge undertaking and you don't even know where to start. And Cassie and Friends have so many resources. I found them so valuable because one of my stresses was, how do I convey this to school? How do they explain this? How do I outline these difficulties? They have school letter templates that you can draft with and send to your child's school. There's webinars available that build. So when parents are looking for what are the next steps, how should I be helping my child? Who else are there is going through this and similar? They've also built communities off of social media. And so that parents can communicate if they're in the same areas and they can have get-togethers and the kids can meet each other and they can start to see these faces over and over that they know this kid also gets it.
0: Abby, before we let you go, we just are running out of time here, but we want for people to know how to get involved in Cassie and Friends and the Run and Walk this weekend.
2: They can go to cassieandfriends.ca and you can either donate or register for the run. Right now we're at over $20,000 raised. So we are getting so close to our goal of $30,000. Last year we did $21,000 total and right now we're at $20,658. So we would love to get to that 30, and we would love to see people come out to Kildonan Park so they can go in and register. We'll have T-shirts. We have cookies. We're having all kinds of things, a silent auction, and it's going to be a really great day.
1: Abby, thank you so much for taking the time. Really appreciate you joining us and bringing some light to this issue as well. Want to wish you and Rosalie all the best going forward, and really glad that the donations are already pouring in, and hopefully we can get past that target goal, that 30K target goal. So thank you for joining us this morning.
2: Thank you so much for having me and bringing awareness.
1: That was Abby Lichison, mother of Rosalie, who has juvenile arthritis. And I think, you know, Abby just made such great points just about the chronic pain and how isolating it can be. And
0: sure.
1: So I thought it was really eye-opening.
0: Thanks for bringing this to our attention, Tyson. I'm certain I'd never before heard of juvenile arthritis.
1: Yeah, it's scary, too, because there's almost that stigma of it being an old person's condition, and that's
0: sure.
1: Not the case whatsoever.
0: We'll take a pause. It's 9:15 on this Tuesday morning. We've got one more prize to give away. We'll do so on the other side of no traffic, just weather. Next.
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1: 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Today, mainly sunny with an east wind at 20 gusting to 40 with a high of 27. Tonight, a few clouds with a low of 13. Tomorrow, sunny, an east wind at 30 clicks with a high of 28. And Thursday, sunny with a high of 34. Right now, it's 19 at 680 CJOB.
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0: Just across the parking lot from us at 201 Portage, north on Main Street, is the world-famous...
1: Palomino?
0: That's right, the world-famous Palomino Club.
1: Started sweating there for a second.
0: We have tickets to give away. I'm going to tie it together. We have tickets to give away, Destination Dinner Stage, Can't Buy Me Love, The Beatles Forever, one pair of tickets for the show on Thursday, June 4th. What's the most famous club in the world?
1: Oh.
0: It's tied to the Beatles. It's in Liverpool. If you know, if you're a Beatles fan, you know the answer to this question. Text us, 204-780-6868. If you're available, June 4th, to go to see the Destination Dinner Stage production, Can't Buy Me Love, The Beatles Forever. You like The Beatles?
1: Yeah, I don't mind them. They're not my favorite band of all time, but I like a couple tunes. Like, what's the Come Together is a great song. I'm a big fan of that one. Lucy in the Sky with Diamonds is pretty cool. There you go. See, this song transcends. You know what's a good tune? Where... it's still just apply. It's applicable still. Like the UK put out a World Cup like teaser video.
0: Yes.
1: And they had this song playing. And it's just like, oh, this song still gives you goosebumps. Like when it's in that kind of scenario too. And it's just like, yeah, that's a sign of a band that kind of transcends time.
0: Transcends time. Perfectly said. Do you want to go and see this show? Destination Dinner Stage, Can't Buy Me Love. Tell us. The club. You know the club. The one, the Beatles. The one where, you know, they used to play a lot. Once upon a time. 780-68, not the pal. Coming up at 9:25. Gee whiz, I'm just realizing something here. This is Cam Poitras' last sportscast.
1: Yeah.
0: Here on The Start. And Cam will tell us who caused the decisive error, which cost the Habs Game 3 last night in Montreal. Poitras, sports, next at 9:25.
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11: Hello, folks. 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
2: Good morning. Cam Poitras with you at 925. Andrei Svechnikov scored the winner in overtime after a bad turnover by Habs defenseman Lane Hutson as the Carolina Hurricanes defeated the Montreal Canadiens 3-2 to take a 2-1 series lead in the Eastern Conference Final on Monday. Game 4 goes tomorrow, while tonight Vegas will try and sweep Colorado at home up 3-0 in the Western Conference Final. Mark Scheifele, Gabriel Vilardi, and Dylan DeMello, an unbeaten Canada, will play their final preliminary round game today against the Czechs at the World Men's Hockey Championship in Switzerland. Canada will take first place in Group B regardless of the result. The quarterfinals get underway on Thursday. In Kelowna at the Memorial Cup, Cameron Reed had a goal and three assists as the Kitchener Rangers knocked off the Everett Silvertip 6-2 to record their second consecutive victory at the CHL National Championship on Monday. Moving on to the CFL, one of the top performers from Saturday's preseason game is facing a new challenge this season, and on first blush, it would seem he's succeeding. CJOB's Derek Taylor reports.
3: Jalen Smith was a second-round draft pick for the Bombers last year, and like a lot of Canadian rookies, he had limited time on defense. This season, he looks poised for a dramatic increase, as long as he continues to progress in this new Bombers defensive scheme.
4: You know, it's been a little bit challenging. I haven't played high safety since high school, so you know, I'm still learning to just be that deep safety, that protector for us. But you know, that comes with the job. You know, I'll always be appreciative of being the guy that has to do a lot of the job. That's how I was in college. Like, I played six different positions in college, so it's not a lot for me. It's just a different system. So being able to learn the new system and all that will take some time, but I'm definitely getting it day by day.
3: Listed at 5'10", 228 pounds, Smith has a size to help out near the line of scrimmage as well as the safety role he mentioned. In his team-high 5 tackles in the preseason game, 3 were on run plays, and he added a quarterback sack as well. Blue Bomber Training Camp reports are brought to you by QP204, representing healthcare support workers in the WRHA and Shared Health.
2: In the CEBL, the Brampton Honey Badgers shot 52% from three-point land as outlasted the Winnipeg Sea Bears 96-92 in the GTA. In the NBA Eastern Conference Final, the New York Knicks rolled to a blowout 130-93 over the Cleveland Cavaliers to complete the series sweep in advance to the finals for the first time since 1999. They'll play the winner of San Antonio and Oklahoma City. They play Game 5 tonight, deadlocked at 2 games apiece. Rookie pitcher Trey Savage threw 6 2/3 innings, allowing 5 earned runs, but still took the loss as the Blue Jays fell to the Miami Marlins 8-2, earning their opening their series at Rogers Center. And the American Association, coming off a series sweep of the Milwaukee Milkmen at Blue Cross Park, the Gold Eyes are in Gary, Indiana to play the Social Rail Cats for a 3-game weekday series. And Soccer Canada has signed manager Jesse Marsh to an extension that will see him serve as the head coach of the national men's soccer team through to the 2030 FIFA World Cup. Marsh also yesterday said that he is confident that captain Alfonso Davies, who is nursing a hamstring injury, will play in next month's World Cup, but might not be ready for June 12th and the contest against Bosnia and Herzegovina. And download the Jets at Noon podcast free now on Apple, Spotify, or face-to-face on YouTube, and take Jets at Noon wherever you want, wherever you go. I'm Cam Poitras. That's your sports.
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10: Good morning, I'm Sarah McCarthy. A community outreach worker says a lot of crime in Winnipeg is linked to the drug crisis in our city. Global's Matthew Merkel tells us more.
11: Winnipeg police say there have been 6 firearm-related homicides this year. There's also been 42 shootings, 13 of which where someone was shot. Mitch Bourbonniere is a founding member of the original Bear Clan Patrol and has connections to dozens of community groups.
12: With the rise of organized crime, the rise of the drug trade, that takes guns. So we're seeing that at a different level. We're not seeing it directly on the street, and it's not around the public, which is good news, but it's certainly connected. The amount of drugs and dirty drugs that are flowing through our streets is unbelievable.
11: Bourbonniere would like to see enforcement upped around open drug deals on the streets and more rapid access to addictions medicine clinics for those ready to get clean. Matthew Merkel, Global News.
10: Silo Mission making changes to its leadership. CEO Sonia Prevost-Derbecker will be stepping down with a local executive support team coming in to support leadership for the next 6 months. Board Chair Tracy Silagy says they are following 3 keys to success.
13: We have fantastic folks who work with Silo who are experts in their fields, and we're bringing experts in from the outside who are going to be able to lend that stability to the organization, to the structure, to the sustainability of Siloam, so that we can keep providing those services to our community for years to come.
10: Rising costs, declining donations, and an increase in demand for services is creating business challenges for the shelter. The news comes after 16 people were laid off earlier this month. The city of Winnipeg is going ahead with tearing down the century-old Arlington Bridge, which could start as soon as next month. Global's Navi Ball has the latest.
14: The contract for this phase of the project was awarded at a public works committee Monday afternoon. The first phase in removing the south portion of the bridge from Logan to the CPKC yard will happen over the next 6 months. The city says while traffic in the area of Logan and Arlington will be affected irregularly during this stage, no full road closures are expected. It adds work to the north part of the bridge at Dufferin will begin next year. Navi Ball, Global News.
10: Equifax Canada says insolvency volumes have risen to the highest level since 2009. The firm's first quarter report on consumer credit trends says systemic risks persist even while Canadians are staying financially disciplined to cope with economic challenges. Kathy Katsalaris is the VP of Analytics and Consulting with Equifax. She says the situation in Manitoba is slightly better.
15: Non-mortgage debt levels are significantly less. We're looking at, on average, for Canada is about 22,000 versus for Manitoba, that's about 18.5.
10: Insolvency volumes for the quarter were up nearly 19% year over year as Canadian homeowners came under increasing financial strain. Homeowner insolvency rates rose more than 11% from the fourth quarter of last year. Iran is calling Monday's U.S. airstrikes a gross violation of their ceasefire. The Pentagon says the attacks were defensive, though, reportedly targeting missile launch sites and Iranian mine-laying boats. It comes amid mixed messaging from U.S. President Donald Trump about the status of talks about a possible peace agreement. More from ABC's Martha Raddatz.
16: They've said the ceasefire is not broken. Any military official I know and talked to said that ceasefire was broken about 3 or 4 weeks ago when there was firing across, but they want to keep this low. We're making progress, but we don't know actually what that progress is. And remember, the nuclear facilities were the key to this, and they seem to be putting that off more and more.
10: That's ABC's Martha Raddatz. A memo to Prime Minister Mark Carney in the days after the mass shooting in Tumbler Ridge, BC, cautioned that sentiment was shifting from grief to questions about gun access and warning signs that were missed. The Privy Council Office note obtained by the Canadian Press said overall public reaction was shock and national mourning, but it noted that others wondered about issues like mental health interventions. It adds confidence in first responders was intact after 9 people died, including the killer who took their own life. It also summarized what was known about the shootings and the killer and included an analysis of statements reported by media on social media. And southern Manitoba finally getting that summer weather this week. Temperatures expected to get even hotter. Environment Canada's Matt Loney says it should be here to stay too.
17: Don't see anything in the weather charts that's going to really bring the temperatures below what we're even seeing today for quite some time, it looks like.
10: He says starting Thursday, temperatures will be near 30 degrees. Global News time is 9:35. News on the hour, on the half, and when it breaks on 680 CJOB.
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1: 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Weather.
18: Mainly sunshine is the forecast for today. Warm as well. Windy also. East wind at 20, gusting to 40, the high 27. A mix of cloud and clear sky overnight tonight. A low of 13 degrees. Sunny tomorrow. East wind at 30, high 28. Sunny Thursday and a high of 34 degrees. Right now it's 19 outside. 680 CJOB.

0: Greg Mackling and Tyson Ruwicki with you on this Tuesday morning. Tyson, once again, thank you for filling in for Brett the last couple of days, myself last week, and then we'll have you on the sports desk over the next several days as we head towards the weekend. 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We have a pair of tickets left to give away for the Princess Auto Big Bash, their grand opening bash, June 2nd. It's a pair of tickets to see Gord Bamford and Katie St. Germain, part of their concert series that'll take place the week or so after their grand opening next Tuesday. So we'll give you an opportunity to win those tickets as we head towards 10 o'clock and connecting Winnipeg with Hal Anderson, who's standing by on the other side of this conversation with our next guest. I do want to tell you, this is what was on my mind. We have a circumstance on Henderson Highway. At least two listeners saying there's been an accident or a crash southbound Henderson near Bowman and Henderson. One vehicle involved is a taxi cab, another vehicle tying up southbound Henderson Highway heading towards Disraeli and before Hespler Avenue. He has become one of our favorite guests here on The Start. The list of accomplishments and awards attached to this author's name is far too lengthy to share in its entirety, but we're going to give it a shot.
1: Yeah, I feel like Michael Buffer or something, like the boxing announcer. Just feel like, our guest has been called the Dean of Canadian Science Fiction by both the Ottawa Citizen and the CBC. He's a member of the Order of Canada and the Order of Ontario, and his novel Flash Forward was made into the ABC TV series of the same name, starring Joseph Fiennes and John Cho.
0: He is one of only eight authors ever and the only Canadian to win all three of the world's top awards for best science fiction novel of the year. The Hugo, the Nebula, the Hugo, the Nebula, and the John W. Campbell Memorial Award. And according to the U.S. science fiction trade journal Locus, Robert J. Sawyer is the number one all-time worldwide leader in number of award wins as a science fiction or fantasy novelist. Guess who number two is? Stephen King.
1: Ooh.
0: He is our friend, and he is the author and futurist. Once again, Robert J. Sawyer joins us on The Start. Hello and welcome back, my friend.
2: Hey, Greg, it's good to hear from you. And Tyson, it's a pleasure to meet you. I'm delighted to be back.
0: Well, can't wait to have you back in the city tomorrow. We know you're on a multi-city tour here to promote your new book. It's the sequel to the Downloaded, Ghosts in the Machine. Hopefully you caught that reference in our entrance music with the police.
2: Yes,
0: there.
2: Indeed.
0: Tell us about this new book and where it sort of picks up.
2: Yeah, this is a direct sequel to the Downloaded, although I tried to write it so that people who hadn't read the original can read it just fine, called The Downloaded 2, Ghosts in the Machine. And as with the original, it's about two groups, a bunch of astronauts who think they're embarking on an interstellar voyage, and a bunch of murderers who think that they're going to get to serve their 20-year prison sentences much faster if they do it in virtual reality. They both groups upload, a disaster occurs on Earth, both groups download back into physicality, discover 500 years have passed, and that they're practically the only survivors of the apocalypse. The people with the right stuff, the astronauts, the people with the wrong stuff, the murderers, have to learn to live together and try and save humanity. And that's the Downloaded 2, Ghosts in the Machine, that I'll be at McNally Robinson tomorrow at 7 o'clock to read from.
1: And Robert, first of all, nice to speak with you as well over the airwaves for the first time. I wanted to, one thing that I was kind of just looking at, I mean, futurist is such a cool title, but it kind of has a double-edged sword because you have to be right about some things. Is there anything in particular that you wish that you weren't right about?
2: Yes, I think every one of me, not just me, but everyone of my science fiction colleagues and I wish that we had been right, that if we warned people about the dangers of AI, that they would take it seriously. And we were wrong. Everybody is embracing AI as if it is inevitable that we allow machines to take our jobs, to take our art forms, to take our dignity, to replace us. No life form in the history of the planet has ever set out to make room for whatever is coming next. And yet, thanks to a few oligarchs, We are pushing aside all kinds of people's employment and all kinds of people's creative endeavors, including writing novels, which is what I do, to make room for AI. We were warning about it, and we thought the warning would be heeded. So if we got one wrong, it was the fact that screaming in the dark and telling people, hey, HAL 9000, he kills everybody. Hey, the Terminator, he kills everybody. That would have an impact, and it did not.
1: And, you know, speaking of things that are maybe closer to being fact than fiction over the next few years, at least, and you mentioned it in your book as well, it's just that downloading your consciousness into cyberspace. And, you know, we already see inventions that are kind of underway when it comes to Elon Musk's Neuralink. But just how concerning is it to have the ability to upload your consciousness? Does that kind of take away from what makes us human? And how close to reality is that really happening?
2: Yeah, so uploading your consciousness does not mean uploading your endocrine system, and therefore your hormones and so forth. So yes, we, you know, I was having a little chat with your audio engineer before we came on. And of course, he, extremely talented, could digitize Beethoven's Fifth Symphony just fine and produce an MP3 or any format you want of that. Absolute fidelity to the original without having the slightest comprehension of the genius of Beethoven. And we probably will fairly soon have the ability with very high fidelity brain scanning to scan every neural net, every synapse that's within any one of our brains and make a digital copy of that. Is that person you? Is that person a copy of you? Does that person suddenly have the right to vote in elections? Is even using the word person the right word to apply to that digital copy? We are going to be able to do it, and we have to, and this again is one of the reasons we science fiction writers write these things in advance of them really happening, is so that the dialogue and maybe some of the legislation can be in place before it smacks us in the face as a reality.
0: We've given up so much of this willingly, Robert. We've sort of uploaded our entire lives in certain ways when it comes to where we've been on vacation, the milestones in our lives, the long list of our friends. Like, we've given this and handed it over freely to Meta and other social media organizations. I know it's too late to put the genie back in the bottle, but you mentioned regulations there. Manitoba's talking about a social media ban for children.

0: federal election levels, it's part of the dialogue. And what's astonishing is we're talking about every other issue with our politicians, except the guardrails we need on AI, on social media, and on many other technologies, including reproductive technologies and so forth, and medical assistance in dying, that are all, were originally science fiction concepts. Science fiction film Soylent Green, everybody remembers Soylent Green as people. What they forget, it was the first on-screen depiction of medical assistance in dying, when G. Robinson's character was humanely put down in that film.
1: Robert, we never have enough time with you. I promise we will not invite you, or we won't wait until you're coming to Winnipeg to invite you next. Thank you for always being a friend and accessible. And one more time, the book launch, Downloaded 2, Ghosts in the Machine, the author, Robert J. Sawyer, tomorrow night, 7 o'clock at McNally Robinson here at Grant Park. Thanks for this, and good luck with this new endeavor and this next of your many outstanding books, my friend.
0: 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Take care.
1: Robert J. Sawyer. He's one of a kind. 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And yeah, pay attention to what he has to say, because he's been really right about things that are going on now that he wrote about 10 and 15 years ago. 9:46. 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Congratulations, Eddie. Eddie is going to see the Beatles at Destination Dinner Stage. 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
5: 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Today, mainly sunny with an east wind at 20, gusting to 40 with a high of 27. Tonight, a few clouds, a low of 13. Tomorrow, sunny, east wind at 30 clicks with a high of 28. And Thursday, sunny with a high of 34. Right now, it's 19 at 680 CJOB.
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6: Princess Auto, their celebration, grand opening concert Tuesday, June 2nd, featuring Gord Bamford and Katie St. Germain. Johnny, you're on your way. You've got tickets to that celebration. Joining us in this celebration of radio and life in Winnipeg, Hal Anderson, connecting Winnipeg through until noon. Hal, what's going on, brother?
7: Well, I'm giving away a pair of tickets for that as well. Not sure if we're going to play Total Recall just before Jets at noon or whether we'll play Connect 3 during the show, but we'll give that away. Santa Lucia Pizza with Tough Trivia. And then right after the news at 10 o'clock, I want to begin with insolvency volumes across the country. Insolvency volumes, according to Equifax, those volumes have hit a 17-year high. Now, there is a bit of good news in Manitoba. And then I want to talk about businesses. How are they managing? You're seeing businesses disappear, and then in some parts of town, you're seeing new ones open up. Lauren Remillard will join me from the Winnipeg Chamber of Commerce right after the news. We'll open the phones on that. Richard Kluche was on your show this morning, taking his walkthrough of Siloam Mission. I want to make sure we talk a little bit about that. The Western Premiers Conference wraps today in Alberta. Abhi Khan, the leader of the Manitoba PC Party, opposition leader, will join me to kick off hour two of the show at 11 o'clock. 1 week from today, the current legislative session wraps up, so we'll talk to Abhi about what's been happening at the ledge. I've got some messages that we will get to today from my hotline at 774-TALK. I can't believe I'm saying this, but I am. Wise words from Miley Cyrus and Billy Idol. I want to share those thoughts with you and lots more coming up on Connecting Winnipeg next after the news at 10.
6: Thank you, Hal Anderson. Hal has the microphone from 10 till noon. Then for the last time, Jim Toth and Cameron Poitras on Jets at noon. Tyson, I guess you'll be on that show for the rest of the week with Jim.
5: That is correct.
6: Yes.
5: That is correct.
6: And then, of course, from 1 till 2, it's the aptly named Jim Toth Show. Ben Mulrooney, also aptly named Ben Mulrooney Show, 2 till 4. And then Richard Kluche, the hardest working man in radio, from 4 until 7. Christian O'Mell, 7 till 9, with the 680 CJOB Sports Show. It's been an absolute delight.
5: It's been a pleasure
6: to have you on board for the last couple of days. Thanks for keeping things on track. Thanks for making me feel comfortable as I do something I'm talking, I'm used to, is not a word that I'm not typically used to doing sitting in McGarry's chair. So thanks for that, Tyson. You make it easy.
5: Oh, I replicate literally the exact same statement towards you. So hey.
6: Thank you, my friend.
5: Well, hey, let's do it again sometime soon.
6: We will, I promise. Jeff Forche's in Master Control, as always, playing the best music, the most relevant bumper tunes in the history of talk radio. Cam Poitras, we bid you adieu, friend. We know you'll be very successful in whatever you do next. We know what you're doing, but it's not up to us to share that with the world. If Cam wants to share, he will share. And Sarah McCarthy, no one does it better. Global News at the top of the hour, 10 o'clock, next on The Start.

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10: Good morning, I'm Sarah McCarthy. A community advocate says he's never seen more overdoses and deaths on the streets than he has now. Mitch Bourbonnier says there's an unprecedented amount of dirty drugs going around Winnipeg right now. He wants to see police crack down on lower-level drug dealers, hitting supply and demand. But then he says there needs to be options for addicts to turn to.
11: We need street drug replacement medications. Suboxone, methadone. The RAM clinics have that, but we don't have enough RAM clinics. We should have a mobile RAM clinic so that people can get these replacement drugs that are legal, clinical, administered by outreach nurses so that they can start their healing journey.
10: Urbanier says you can't have enforcement around drugs, though, without offering outreach, harm reduction, and treatment options. A motorcycle driver is in the hospital today after a morning crash. Winnipeg police were called around 7:50 to the intersection of St. Anne's Road and Humboldt Avenue. Officers say there was a collision between a vehicle and a motorcycle. The motorcycle operator, a man in his 30s, was taken to hospital in stable condition. A traffic division is investigating. And one southbound lane and both northbound lanes of St. Anne's have since been reopened to traffic. In other news, Alberta's premier believes BC Premier David Eby and previous BC leaders need to understand that their efforts to landlock Alberta's oil wealth help sow the bitterness now being reaped by separatists. Danielle Smith's remarks in response to Eby's questioning about why Western and Northern premiers should even work on getting things built as Alberta pushes the envelope by breaking it all apart. The regional leaders are meeting again today, including Manitoba's Wabkinew, for day two of an annual two-day get-together being held at an upscale lodge near the Rocky Mountains west of Calgary. Insolvency volumes in Canada have hit a 17-year high, but the financial situation is a bit better in Manitoba. Equifax Canada's Kathy Katsalaris says there is concern, though.
12: What we are seeing, though, for Manitoba is that non-mortgage delinquency rate has actually been creeping up, and it is higher than what the national average is. A little bit of concern there for Manitobians, even more so for those residing in Winnipeg, which is actually a little bit higher.
10: Non-mortgage debt levels are significantly less in Manitoba. Canada's average is $22,000 compared to Manitoba's of $18,500. And shark attacks in the United States are rare, but this year has already netted two reported incidents, the latest Monday off of the Texas Gulf Coast, as we hear from ABC's Jim Ryan.
13: Around 8 million people visit Galveston Island each year, and local officials say that in the past century, only 17 have been bitten by sharks. On Monday, a 17-year-old fishing with his dad on a boat off Galveston was helping to haul in a shark they had caught when he was bitten. His father applied a tourniquet until help arrived, but the teen had reportedly lost a lot of blood when he finally made it to a hospital.
10: That's ABC's Jim Ryan reporting. Global News Time is 10:03. 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
10: Sunshine today with an east wind 20 gusting up to 40 kilometers an hour, reaching a high of 27. Tonight, a few clouds, a low of 13. Tomorrow, sunny east wind still gusting up to 30 clicks an hour, a high of 28. And Thursday is looking sunny with a high of 34. Right now, 21 outside of 680 CJOB.
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12: We've got inflation, interest rates back on the rise. It's added a lot of stress to Canadians. And as a result, it's hit like a tipping point.
16: Good morning. That is Equifax Canada. Equifax says, as you just heard in Sarah's news at 10 o'clock, insolvency volumes across the country have risen to their highest level since 2009. That's 17 years. The firm's first quarter report on consumer credit trends says systemic risks persist even while Canadians are staying financially disciplined to cope with economic challenges. Insolvency volumes for the quarter were up nearly 19% year over year as homeowners come under increasing financial strain. Homeowner insolvency volumes rose more than 11% from the fourth quarter of last year. Now the numbers, and I won't play the clip again because Sarah just played it in the news, but here in Manitoba, the numbers are a little better, except when it comes to non-mortgage delinquencies, credit cards, things like that. The rate here at home is above the national average. We know individuals are struggling, and we're going to get to more on that in a bit. But businesses, how are they doing? Let's talk to Lauren Remillard, President and CEO of the Winnipeg Chamber of Commerce. Lauren, good morning.
17: Good morning, Hal.
16: How are the members of your chamber doing, businesses?
17: Well, like all Canadians, all Manitobans, they're facing some headwinds right now, and definitely all businesses are taking a look at their operations and making sure that they're running as efficiently as possible, trying to find savings. No one right now is flush and operating you know, freely, there is a real tightening of the belt across the board. And again, part of that is driven by consumer demand that has tightened significantly. And when we hear about, you know, climbing insolvencies, these are the sorts of scenarios where businesses are taking a look and trying to plan going forward, going, we know consumer demand is either stagnant or starting to decrease, and businesses are planning and adjusting accordingly. So these are challenging times for everyone across the board.
16: Yeah, the two are connected, right? As Canadians, Winnipeggers and Manitobans pull back, times are tough. They don't spend as much money in those businesses that your members own.
17: No, I mean, the fact is the North American economy, and you could argue the entire global economy, is a consumer-based economy. When we're not consuming, companies aren't producing as much. And if they're not producing as much, they're not hiring as many people. And we need to remember that everything that operates, whether it's, you know, taxes or investments or everything, we're in a very much a closed-loop system. There's not a lot of new that's being created. It's when one area is being impacted, it really does impact everyone. So we're in this together. There's no simple solutions. Definitely, we'd like to see an end to some of the geopolitical challenges and conflicts that are really driving a lot of the cost. And again, there's a great example. As we know, fuel prices have increased. The cost of shipping goods increases, and ultimately that means the cost on the shelf that you're paying is going up as well. So no one wins in this, and we're all tied together.
16: Mm-hmm. We're going to talk in a bit about Silo Mission, challenging times for them. There have been 16 people laid off earlier this month. Are businesses making really tough decisions like that as well? How are they? Get into a few specifics here for me. How are they getting through these difficult times?
17: Well, you know, the Siloam, you know, obviously I just take for a moment there, like there's a great example where businesses every day I talk to business leaders and it seems as though where growth is happening is in the requests of business to support causes, to help in community, and they're responding as best they can. But that is one area that we're seeing significant growth. The needs in our community are growing exponentially. But in terms of how businesses are adjusting to the situation we find ourselves in, first and foremost, many are focusing on discount or value-based offerings. Right now, they know that Manitobans and Canadians across the board are focused on core living expenses, not a lot of disposable income there for what would be considered luxury items or course requirements. So businesses are really starting to focus in on that. They are looking at their cash flow management, looking at for accounts receivable, for example, if customers, you know, in good times, generally, you know, a company, when there's an account receivable outstanding bill, you know, you would either write it off or take some other measures. Now, many companies are working with their clients and customers to be able to work out payment plans and really work to provide flexibility for their customers. So definitely cash management is a critical piece. And then, as I noted at the beginning, tightening their operations. No company wants to take a look at staffing and see that as, you know, a measure to be able to help control costs, but that's the reality. Staffing costs are some of the highest costs any company has. So when you know that you're facing tighter times, when you're going to see revenues decline as people are spending less, you do have to take a look at your expenses, which then only makes the challenges in our community worse as we start to see unemployment climb, increases needs on government for social programming to help offset that, and less revenue coming in from corporate and personal income taxes.
16: And while I have you, I wanted to ask you, Lauren, about Osborne Village. I've been reading about the resurgence in that part of town. You know, I think the net gain is almost double digits in businesses, right? Several were lost in that area, and then now even more have come back. What is that area doing right? Why has it seemed to be business seems to be thriving there, and what can other parts of the city learn from it?
17: First and foremost, Osborne Village is one of Canada's most densely populated neighborhoods. I think Winnipeggers need to really understand and appreciate what that means. And we've always said, you know, when we take a look at our downtown writ large, we always say, you know, having more office towers and business people working downtown is great, but you need a population that's 24/7. That's where you get real vibrancy. And in Osborne Village's case, you have a real strong concentration of residents in the area, which will make it very attractive for businesses to set up shop. When there's a vacancy, hey, I know I've got a captured audience, if you will, in this area that is looking, they're living in that area because they want to work, live, and play in a walking distance in the neighborhood. So those businesses are all looking at that and going, this is an optimal place for me to set up my business. And as more businesses go there, it creates this, you know, this effect, this momentum effect, where it's almost like fear of missing out. You want to be in the Osborne Village because so many businesses are. And then again, one of the things we've always said is businesses drive the vibrancy of a community, right? When we talk about Osborne Village, yes, there's the population, but so many people start recounting, oh, I've got this really great coffee shop there, or this really good music store there, this restaurant. I mean, really, businesses, small local businesses, are the signature of a neighborhood. Give it character, give it vibrancy. And so we're excited to see some of that work that's being done. And again, at the downtown overall, we're seeing more starts than we are closures. It's a longer process there, but we're trending in the right direction. That's not discounting the social challenges that we have across our community and across the country. But let's take a moment to really lean into some of those positive trends that we're seeing.
16: Mm-hmm. So you're seeing more starts than closures in downtown Winnipeg when it comes to businesses, huh?
17: The last report that I saw from the downtown biz indicated that they had seen, I believe it was three more businesses that had opened than closed. I have to circle back with downtown biz on the exact number, but the trend is a positive trend.
16: Well, that's good, and you're right. I see Osborne. You tell me if I'm wrong. I see Osborne Village almost ass backwards from downtown in the sense that the people are already there, so the businesses are opening up to serve those people. The crowd downtown has disappeared, and now the businesses are sort of left holding the bag, hoping that people come back.
17: Yeah, you know, it's kind of that chicken and egg scenario. What comes first? Is it going to be the people or is it going to be the businesses, the services that then draw people to that neighborhood? I think you just need both. You need to create living accommodations, and we're seeing that more and more mixed housing, mixed residential options in our downtown that will bring more people, which will in turn, of course, drive more businesses. We still do have a thriving business community in our downtown that are really gutting it out in the face of some very challenging circumstances that are committed to our downtown. So we do need to do both. You can't just wait for the businesses to be there before we start to see that residential. And I know we tend to kind of group everything into the downtown, but really when you take a look in the sub-neighborhoods, if you will, the Exchange District, Waterfront Drive, these are really thriving areas. And it's also important to note, just in terms of Osborne, right, the social challenges that we have in our community, that whenever you hear people maybe have a negative comment on our downtown that, you know, point to these, Osborne Village has them as well.
16: Right.
17: And we need to address them. But when you have a density of population and businesses, it becomes less of a negative talking point, as opposed to, you know, people are talking about the positives in those neighborhoods, the critical mass of people, the feeling of safety, all these sorts of things. So it's not that Osborne Village doesn't have those same challenges. They just have that critical mass of people and businesses that are going to make sure that neighborhood thrives.
16: Yeah, that's a really good point. It wasn't very long ago businesses were closing in Osborne Village, and we were talking about crime and the homeless on the streets, and stores were shutting down, right? The Starbucks is a good example of that, and the 7-Eleven. And then now here we are saying, wow, look at Osborne Village. And you're right. What has changed is that those issues still are there. But we're seeing, because it's densely populated, we're seeing businesses pushing against that, opening up, and it's working.
17: It's working, and want to give credit to the city as well and the province. We've seen some significant investments in safety and everything from the security rebate program to increased police presence to other investments supporting the various businesses. Those have really made a difference. One of the other differences, though, I think we, whenever we talk about Osborne Village, by and large, we're talking in a positive light. I think we need to have that same attitude when it comes to our downtown overall. I hear far too many people continue to say, you know, downtown's unsafe, or I don't go downtown. And the facts just don't support that. I'm not trying to dismiss people's concerns. I'm just saying that the narrative we allow to play out starts to shape our perception into reality. And I just think we need to remember that, hey, look, I work downtown 5 days a week. I'm there many hours after work hours. I go there on the weekends. It's a downtown like any other large center, but it is a vibrant community. And I think just more Winnipeggers need to give it more of a chance and remember what we think becomes our reality.
16: Lauren, thanks for your time.
17: Thanks. Take care.
16: Lauren Remillard, President and CEO of the Winnipeg Chamber of Commerce. So I'd be interested in hearing your thoughts on what he just said about downtown. 780-6868. We'll open the phones and take a break and come back with your calls. We're a little late for a break, 1018. Getting some text messages as well. And as we talk about tough times at Silo Mission this morning as well, we'll get to that as well. I want to hear from you on, you know, how you're handling really difficult financial times. Lots to talk about. 780-6868. We'll be right back.
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11: 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Mainly sunny today, high 27. Bit of a breeze, east wind at times, gusting to 40 kilometers an hour. A few clouds overnight, down to 13. Tomorrow, sunny and 28. Not much wind tomorrow. Sunny and 34 on Thursday. Oh boy, Thursday gets real hot. 21 right now.
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11: 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Phones are loaded. 780-6868. Good morning, Peter.
12: Hey, how you doing today?
11: I'm good. I'm all right. What do you want to say about the conversation I just had with Lauren Remillard?
12: Yeah, I disagree with Lauren. What's his name? Memillard?
11: Lauren Remillard, president of the Chamber of Commerce.
12: Oh, okay. I guess he doesn't walk around downtown. I'm trained in Krav Maga, and I had some super junkies on Mega Meth try to kill me for a cigarette. I wouldn't let anybody walk downtown. It's nuts. It's like World War Z.
11: Yeah, I figured there would be pushback on that. Listen, I like Lorne. I don't think it's probably as bad as what it's made out to be. And maybe, you know, blame the media. I was expecting that line to come from somebody here in the first half hour, blame the media. But I agree. I think there is risk downtown, just like there's risk in other parts of the city. But you say it's real bad, eh, Peter? Oh, Peter's gone. All right. Thanks, Peter, for the call. Let's get to Sharon because time is tight. Hi, Sharon.
13: Good morning, Hal.
11: Hi.
13: I'm another one that disagrees. I go to the Centennial Library, and I go to the Jets and the Moose games, and I take a taxi. I've been accosted too many times. The other part that really bothers me is so much attention is focused on downtown and Osborne Village, and yet all you have to do is look down Main Street.
14: Mm-hmm.
13: And it seems, I know it's been years in creating that problem, but it seems nothing's being done.
14: Yeah.
13: It really needs a lot of work.
14: Yeah, I'll just say this in reaction, my reaction to what Lauren Remillard said. And you go downtown on a regular basis, you tell me. It may not come to anything, like something, you may not be injured, you may not be attacked, but boy, there are times when you feel like that could happen. Is that a good way to describe the downtown? Because that's how it feels to me. Okay, maybe nothing's going to come of these two people coming up to me, you know, asking for a cigarette or some money, but it just puts you in a real weird, you feel weird and you feel it at like you're being, it's a threat.
13: Oh, definitely.
14: Yeah.
13: And quite often, too often, something does happen. You know, like I've
14: right.
13: seen it too many times, even just outside of the Millennium Library. I don't know how many times I've gone and can't go in because the police are there. I have to wait, or I'm there, and then the police arrive because of an incident, and it's ridiculous. There's got to be a solution somewhere, and I think to make light of it doesn't do it justice.
14: Quick one word answer, Sharon. Do you think it's getting better or worse?
13: Worse.
14: Worse. Wow. Thanks, Sharon. Lyndon, I want to squeeze you in here ahead of the news. Hi, go ahead.
15: Hi. I just want to reflect on Portage Avenue like that was 30, 40 years ago when happy families were walking with shopping bags, shopping the stores. Portage Avenue was a glittering affair of neon and nice stores and restaurants. That's all gone in the last 30 years. It's become a hellhole, and I firmly believe that's why a lot of the Winnipeg Jets don't want to stay in Winnipeg. Winnipeg doesn't offer them a nice, safe place for their families, and it disgusts me and hurts me to walk or even look at Portage Avenue nowadays compared to what it was.
14: Mm-hmm.
15: We moved out of Winnipeg 15 years ago to get away from it. We're out in the country here at Asher, and I'm so happy I did, but it really pains me to see what Winnipeg has become. It's a very ugly wound.
14: Lyndon, thanks for the call. Gotta go. News next at 10:30. We'll keep taking your phone calls on this if you want. 780-6868. I've got an opportunity after the news for more calls. Up to you. We'll be back after the news.
16: 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Do you wake up on your own?
17: 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Let us know so we can let Winnipeg know. 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
27: Good morning, I'm Sarah McCarthy. A man who works with Winnipeg's most vulnerable says our city is dealing with a tsunami-like drug crisis. Mitch Bourbonnier is a founding member of the original Bear Clan Patrol and has connections with dozens of community groups. He says it's shocking to him and others who have worked in the space for years.
28: We've never seen anything like it. It's unprecedented. I commend our first responders, our fire, our paramedic, our outreach groups, so many outreach groups. These are young people that are traumatized with the work they're doing. There are people literally dying on the streets.
27: He says he's worried things will only get worse later this week as a heat wave moves in. Large companies are beginning to consider Manitoba as a location for new AI data centers, but not all Manitobans are in favor of having these centers nearby. 17-year-old Leona Golob wants to prevent a Bell AI data center from being established in her hometown of Rosser, Manitoba. She started a petition that's already gathered more than 400 signatures.
29: I've heard AI be compared to the Industrial Revolution before. People say that in a positive way. When really, when we look at the Industrial Revolution, what I see at least is a great disregard for the environment and for people.
27: Climate Action Team Manitoba warns data centers can strain energy, natural gas, and local resources. Bell says the Rosser project is under construction already. And Canada's Western premiers, including Manitoba's Wabkinew, wrapping up a two-day meeting near Calgary today, concluding a debate dominated by the issue of separation. Alberta's Premier Danielle Smith and her BC counterpart David Eby opened the meeting with some barbs over each other's motives. Eby wonders why the premier should even meet to try to build things while Smith is busy pushing the envelope on blowing it all apart. Smith, in turn, says if Albertans are warming to separation, it's because of policies from EB and other BC premiers in the past that have sabotaged Alberta's efforts to get its oil to market. Global News Time is 10:32. 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
27: Mostly sunny today with an east wind, 20 gusting up to 40 kilometers an hour with a high of 27. A few clouds tonight, a low of 13. Tomorrow, sunny, east wind, 30 clicks an hour, a high of 28. And Thursday, more sunshine and a high of 34. Right now, it's 21 outside of 680 CJOB. 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
2: 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Before we move on, Jim in Dallas is on the line at 780-6868. And I understand he has some nice things to say about us here in Winnipeg. Hey, Jim.
3: Well, I've got to respond to the caller right before the bottom of the hour. Let me tell you something. Winnipeg is a wonderful place in a wonderful province. I get up there a few times a year. I wish I could get up there more. The social problems can never be answered by government. And I only speak for my own religion. I don't speak for anybody else. But I'm well aware that there is a Catholic diocese up there, and all of the Catholic people from the bishop on down, it is their responsibility to help these people that are drug addicted, that are homeless, et cetera, because that's the calling of Jesus Christ. That's how you solve those problems. Get those people off the street, get them cleaned up, get them housing, get them food, and get them to Mass.
2: All right, Jim. Jim in Dallas with some thoughts. Feel free to react to Jim. Many of you do anyhow. I don't have to ask for that, but that's what Jim in Dallas has to say. Listen, and we're going to get to Silo Mission. Well, you know what? Let's talk about. I was going to talk about the Western Premier's Conference, but let's talk a little bit right now about Silo Mission. So we find out that the CEO, the head of Silo Mission, Sonia Provost Durbecker, is stepping down. A local executive support team is coming in to help leadership at Siloam for 6 months. Earlier this month, 16 people were laid off. Demand and costs keep rising while donations continue to decline. That's the situation at Siloam Mission. And our Richard Kluche took a walkthrough at Siloam with Sonia. Here's a bit of what he saw.
4: This is the dining area that turns into the pop-up shelter in the evening. We get 1,500 meals a day that come through here. And the pop-up shelter, where people just come and sleep on the cement floor, right, out of the elements, it's been housing on average about 250 people a night.
5: So 250 people sleep in this room?
4: Between 200 and 400, depending on what time of the year and the elements.
5: How many beds do you have upstairs?
4: 160.
5: Who gets those?
4: They get opened up at 7:30. Someone comes and starts to take a list of who's in. If you were in the night before, then you get your bed retained, but you have to be here by a certain time or it gets given away. Yeah, so in some ways it's first come, first serve, unless you had the bed the night before. A lot of different age groups. You see some very elderly people along with younger folks.
5: I see people that may have been at university a few weeks ago. I see people strung out. I see people that are clearly having some mental health issues. Some are angry. Most are tired.
4: Yeah. Because it's really hard to get well in your life and find a center in your life, a path, when you're unhoused and you're hungry. It's really hard.
2: CGOB's Richard Kluche taking a tour of Silo Mission with outgoing CEO Sonia Provost Durbecker. You know, as I listened to that on the start this morning, I had a thought. And I don't want to get religious. Jim just got religious. He's about Catholic. I'm not necessarily with any organized religion. But I had a thought when I heard that this morning. There, but for the grace of God, go I. And there's an ad that runs on CGOB. I'm sure you've heard it. And there's a line in the ad that really resonates with me. It says, don't let homelessness assumptions get in the way of homelessness solutions. And I think we need more compassion when it comes to the homeless, when it comes to addicts. I think we need more compassion. But like many of you have had it, right? Enough is enough. And what about us? What about the taxpayers? What about my safety? What about me? And I know many of you feel that way. I was doing a little research this morning, you know, and as I said, Siloam is going through some difficult times. And it seems, just again, generally doing research, because we know that Winnipeggers and Manitobans are a generous bunch. Typically, we have given to good causes, charities, more than any other Canadians. And while major gifts remain strong, so the big donations from the people who have lots of money for, you know, big organizations, those major gifts remain strong. But the average Manitoban is tapped out. It's time to worry about us and less about others. And that's too bad, but that's just the time we live in right now. Some great text messages have come in on this particular topic, because we started the show today talking about insolvency volumes in Canada hitting a 17-year high, right? And so some of you reacted with text messages at 780-6868 like this. David says, it used to be, Hal, the rich would get richer and the poor would get poorer. Well, now it's the super rich and very wealthy get way richer and everyone else gets really poor. And that's true. And that's that K-shaped economy that gets talked about in the news a lot. The people that are doing well are doing really well, and the people that are doing poorly are doing really bad. And I think we're seeing it, you know, in the numbers from Equifax Canada. I think we're seeing it in average donations from average Winnipeggers and Manitobans to organizations like Siloam. And now they've got to make changes because the need is through the roof, costs are rising, and donations are down. This is a real pickle. Somebody else by text says at 780-6868, Hal, credit cards are organized crime. Yes, right. It feels like it. Now, listen, I think credit can be a great thing. If you can get it and use it to your advantage, it can be a great thing. But again, back to the Equifax numbers, some of the numbers in Manitoba and Winnipeg are better compared to the rest of the country. But when it comes to non-mortgage delinquencies, credit cards, things like that, Winnipeg and Manitoba above the national average. And we're seeing it with individuals, and we're seeing it with business owners as well, doing whatever they can to try and get through this difficult time. That's why I wanted to start this morning with Lauren Remillard, president and CEO of the Winnipeg Chamber of Commerce. Now, you know, when financial experts started talking about get your debt under control, because back when you could get money for nothing, literally it was almost for nothing. They're going to give you a bunch of, yeah, good credit, you could get a bunch of money and pay very little for it. Line of credit, for example, not so much on credit cards, but on a line of credit. And back then, yeah, I was taking advantage of my relationship with the bank, and I was taking their money for almost nothing. But as financial experts started talking about, careful now, here's what's coming, I got rid of all that, or as much of it as I could. And thank God I did, because interest rates got much higher. Now, they went back down a little bit again, but I think we're heading for higher interest rates again. Ryan's on the phone, 780-6868. Good morning, Ryan.
6: Good morning. How are you?
2: I'm all right. What's on your mind?
6: Well, a lot, actually. I'm disgusted with our premier, to begin with, of this consumption site. I think it's a total waste of money. I think the money should be going somewhere to put these poor people in housing so they can get fed. get them the help they need to get them off the street, and maybe create jobs for them. The guys that are selling this stuff on the street, lock them up for life. No parole. Put an end to it. What is the government scared of? Seriously, it's a joke. There's so many people on the street. It's a shame. I cannot believe it. It is insane. They're zombies, for God's sakes. And what are we doing? Nothing. It's like a blind eye. I don't understand it. I don't. And how much?
2: Well,
6: more
2: I don't think we're doing nothing, Ryan. To be fair, I don't think we're doing nothing. But what we're doing doesn't seem to be working very well.
6: That's right. I said that wrong. You're correct. It's a shame. We're trying, but a normal person can't afford the help anymore. Gas prices, food prices, the cost of living. I can't afford to live myself, let alone help anybody. It's a shame. Where have we gone?
2: Yeah, it is.
6: You know, people have to work.
2: It really is.
6: 2-3 jobs nowadays to get by, and they can't even get by. Like, I mean, what do we have to do? My thought is to end it, is lock these people up that are selling it and getting rich off of killing people for life. Lock them up. No parole, no nothing. End it. Am I wrong? Like, that's
2: well, certainly when I talk to people, Ryan, they want stiffer sentences. I don't know if it's, you know, lock them up and throw away the key, but they definitely want stiffer sentences. And you know, back to the situation at Siloam, donations are down and, you know, the cost of everything is up for everybody. I just feel like it sounds like you've reached your tipping point, right? You're tapped out, which is kind of what I was getting at earlier.
6: Absolutely. There's no money left to help anybody. My mom helped Silo Mission for 40 years before she passed.

0: needing help?
1: You can't. You absolutely can't, and that's a shame. You know, it's an absolute shame that it's turned like that. I don't know what the answer is, but I think the government needs to put money into things that we need, like homeless and getting that fixed. I mean, you go down Main Street and look, and it's unbelievable. Every day is worse. You know,
0: I got to leave it there. I really appreciate the call, Ryan. Thanks for your call. Jacob is next, 780-6868. Good morning.
2: I just wanted to point out one thing about what the previous gentleman said about locking people up for life. Some people don't realize that the average federal inmate cost is about $160,000 per year.
0: Well, that's federal a good point. We lock them up, but at a cost, right?
2: I'm sorry, but that's the average income of two families, I think, in Canada. So we have to figure out something better than just locking them up. Because I don't feel like paying for people. There was a meme the other day that I saw. A man was leaving jail, and then he realized that rent is more expensive than jail, and he just turns around and goes
0: back to jail. Yeah, right. Jacob, I got to take a break. I'm real late for a break. Keep the calls coming. 780-6868, 1048. We'll check the weather and be right back.
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6: We're here at Blue Cross Park, where indeed it is mid-May. 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
7: 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Mainly sunny today, high 27, east wind 20, gusting to 40 kilometers an hour. A few clouds tonight, low 13. Tomorrow, sunny and 28. Thursday, that's the day we get above 30. Sunshine on Thursday and a high of 34 degrees, 21 outside right now.
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7: 10:53 at CJOB, coming up in about 20 minutes. So around 11:15, we're going to get to some of the messages that you have been leaving me on my hotline, 204-774-8255. That's 774-TALK, my hotline brought to you by Sonic Boom Networks for smart security, including high-quality cameras, local experts, and reliable protection. 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Let's go to the phones. The calls continue. I love it. 780-6868. Tony, good morning, sir.
8: Hey, how are you?
7: I'm good. What's on your mind?
8: All right. Lovely day today. I just have a short thing to say. You know, we don't have a terrorist act in this country or in this province. Drug dealers are terrorists. Pure and simple. Ryan, I sympathize with him. And we can do lots more like some little camps, some prison camps up in the north. Not serious that to hurt people, but, you know, get them out of the city.
7: Yeah, the boot camp talk is starting up again. Anytime we get to a conversation like this, I hear about boot camps and chain gangs. I'm starting to get the text messages and emails on this as well. And you think that's the right approach, huh?
8: Not chain gangs, but let them build some roads and let them go up north in some simpler prison camps. Feed them and treat them good. Mm-hmm. Or make a deal with a South American country like Suriname and send them down there and for 6 months.
7: Oh, boy. Now that's sounding like Donald Trump when he was sending people away.
8: No. They were living a lot in the forest there and jungles there, you know. They wouldn't want to stay. Wouldn't want to go back.
7: Yeah. Tony, thanks for the call.
8: Thank you, sir. God bless you.
7: Thank you for the call. I appreciate it. Yeah, listen, I'll just say it again. I don't know what the answer is. We talk a lot about answers here or what we think might be the answer. I don't know what the answer is for some of these issues. And these are just issues that are plaguing our city, plaguing our province, our country. I don't know what the answers are, but something's got to give. Like even stuff that, you know, not long ago I would go, I don't like that idea. I'm open to it now. I'm like, well, what we're doing is not working. So, yes, maybe we have to throw that poop against the wall and give it a go, because what we're doing right now is not working. Burton's been patient. I don't have a lot of time. Burton, what did you want to say ahead of the news?
9: Well, the crime is bad in Winnipeg, and one or two chances, the judge and Matt Weeb has got to say one or two chances. The third chance, heavy-duty labor, growing food for Winnipeggers in a building. And the third and the fourth one is Matt Weeb and the government could buy a rope and change
7: capital
9: the law.
7: Capital punishment, eh?
9: Yeah, well, because if they don't do nothing, it's going to get too far out of hand, and the city's going to go broke from trying to catch and release and hold them in jail. It costs money to put them in jail.
7: So you're a three strikes, you're out kind of guy, eh? Like, would you even give somebody three chances?
9: A little bit of a kick in the pants, but here, we're going to put you to work, pick up some garbage. The second one is you work in a building, you grow some food, and the fourth one is...
7: Yeah, gotcha. Heard it. Okay, I got to let you go because I'm up against the news. Yeah, a lot of people are you know, making suggestions like that. Second hour of the show's on the way. Got a break for the news at 11 o'clock. Abhi Khan, 1 week from today, the legislative session, The current session over on Broadway wraps up 1 week from today. Abhi Khan, the leader of the Manitoba PC Party, kicks off hour two of the show after the news.
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20: Global news at 11 o'clock. I'm Sarah McCarthy. A community outreach worker says a lot of crime in Winnipeg is linked to the drug crisis. Global's Matthew Merkel explains.
21: Winnipeg police say there have been 6 firearm-related homicides this year. There's also been 42 shootings, 13 of which where someone was shot. Mitch Bourbonniere is a founding member of the original Bear Clan Patrol and has connections to dozens of community groups.
22: With the rise of organized crime, the rise of the drug trade, that takes guns. So we're seeing that at a different level. We're not seeing it directly on the street, and it's not around the public, which is good news, but it's certainly connected. The amount of drugs and dirty drugs that are are flowing through our streets is unbelievable.
21: Bourbonniere would like to see enforcement upped around open drug deals on the streets and more rapid access to addictions medicine clinics for those ready to get clean. Matthew Merkel, Global News.
20: A 700-acre industrial park is being planned for Centerport South. Mayor Scott Gillingham says he's welcomed an application by Winnipeg's Jesse Men Family Investments to develop Catalyst Park. Gillingham says this is a major opportunity and they're already seeing interest from the aerospace sector in the site. Gillingham has also written to members of the Assiniboia Community Committee to gauge interest. The city has since created the Centerport South Development Team to coordinate approvals and help major projects navigate the planning process. More large companies are picking Manitoba as a place to set up shop to build AI data centers, but not everyone likes that idea. A 17-year-old from Rosser, Manitoba is working to stop a Bell AI center in her town. She's already started a petition with over 400 signatures. Climate Action Team Manitoba's James Wilt says there are reasons to be concerned about AI data centers, like the energy and natural gas usage.
0: So depending on calculations, this could be between 550 and 850 electrically heated homes, through the depths of winter, right? And again, these data centers do not turn off. They are going to be operating throughout the depths of winter. And so even on the smaller side, it does add up over time.
20: Wilt says communities' natural resources could be impacted as well. Bell says the Rosser project for the data center is already under construction. Equifax Canada says insolvency volumes have gone up to the highest level since 2009. The firm's first quarter report on consumer credit trends say systemic risks persist, even as Canadians stay financially disciplined in the first quarter of the year to cope with economic challenges. Kathy Katsalaris, VP of Analytics and Consulting at Equifax, says the situation in Manitoba is slightly better.
1: Non-mortgage debt levels are significantly less. We're looking at, on average for Canada, is about 22,000 versus for Manitoba, that's about 18.5.
20: Insolvency volumes for the quarter were up nearly 19% year over year. Homeowner insolvency volumes were up more than 11% compared to the fourth quarter of last year. Global News time is 11:03. 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
20: Mostly sunny today with an east wind 20 gusting to 40 kilometers an hour, reaching a high of 27. A few clouds tonight, a low of 13. Tomorrow, sunny, east wind gusting up to 30 clicks an hour with a high of 28. And sunny on Thursday, a high of 34. Right now, it's 21 outside of 680 CJOB. Let's get you back to Hal on Connecting Winnipeg.
7: 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We're going to get to some of your messages from my hotline shortly at 774-TALK, but we begin hour two of the show with Abhi Khan, leader of the Manitoba PC Party. Hi, Abhi.
23: Good morning. Thanks for having me on, Hal.
7: Thanks for doing this. So 1 week from today, the current session over at the Ledge wraps up. Usually when I have you on, and I appreciate you coming on, I ask you questions, and I'm going to get to my questions. What's on your mind today? We're talking all kinds of stuff today. We're talking drugs, crime, homelessness. What's on your mind?
23: All of the above, but I think one of the most pressing issues is affordability. We heard the insolvency report come out there.
7: Yep.
23: Affordability in Manitoba is not affordable anymore. Families are struggling, Hal, and grocery prices to gas prices to to paying your bills, putting kids in sports, families cannot get by. So that's number one thing I want to talk about. I can go on a long tirade if you want, or I'll just answer a question now.
7: Well, so let's stick with affordability, because you're right. That's where I started the show today. We kind of got off on a few tangents here, important tangents, but affordability, I think, is key. And, you know, when you look at the higher cost of everything, Manitoba, I think in the last inflation report was tied with Nova Scotia for the highest inflation in the country. Foodflation, I think, in Manitoba is the highest in the country. And so, you know, when you look at this government, the Canoe government, they promised two things: fix health care and work on affordability, making life more affordable. You could argue, I think, 2 years in, that they're not getting health care fixed. I think they're trying, but let's stick with affordability. I think you're right. I don't think people feel like their life is any more affordable now than a couple of years ago.
23: Well, that's exactly it, right? And you listen to the stats. Inflation tied for highest in Canada, food inflation, you've got gas prices, you look at utility bills, everything has gone up. So we in opposition have very little tools that we can actually use to get things done. The premier is the premier. He has a majority government. He presented his budget bill. Within that budget bill, the only, you know, pennies they offered was PST off of junk food. So we had proposed, hey, let's work together. Let's increase Manitobans' basic personal exemption. We believe that if you give Manitobans back their hard-earned money, let's tax them less. They need money in their pockets today to pay the bills. Inflation, growing the economy, those are longer pictures, things we have to deal with. But right now, let's get money back in Manitobans' pockets. Let's increase the basic personal exemption to $30,000. That will give an average family back $3,000 a year, Hal. Imagine $3,000, $250 a month. That would pay for your gas, it would pay for your food, it would pay some bills. The junk food tax that the premier has proposed is only, by his own office, $100 a year.
7: Right.
23: We're saying up to $3,000. So, yes, that's a big price tag along with that. But Manitobans are needing it right now. The premier can do it. He did it with the gas tax. Let's not forget that, right? Mm. He has the power to do this. Greg Selinger did it.
7: And so what does he tell you when you present this idea to him? I mean, I follow along what happens at the ledge quite closely. What are you hearing? Are they open to the idea? No, don't want to do that because it's your idea. What are they telling you? Because I've said this on this show. I think it's a good idea what you've presented.
23: Yeah, and no, I mean, he will laugh. He'll bark at me. You've seen that video. They'll think it's a crazy idea that their junk food tax is the only thing that's going to help Manitobans, is, you know, money off chips and pop. And I've even said to him in the chamber, you can take the full credit. I will never talk about it again as a PC idea. You can own it. It can be your policy that you put forward to make life more affordable. Let's work together. Let's get this budget passed with affordability. Now, what's really interesting, Hal, is he has said the budget has to pass. He has to do this. Well, last night, we offered the NDP a pathway to passing it. We said, let's sit late in the night. Let's debate the bill. Let's talk about all the issues. Let's sit here until we get it done. And, you know, we can move forward. And the NDP said no. So it's really concerning that they don't even want to talk about their own budget bill, let alone the ideas that we're putting forward to make life more affordable for Manitoba.
7: And why did they say no, Abby? Why did they turn that opportunity down?
23: I have no idea. Like, they've been talking about this for months.
7: Yeah, because they say they can't pass the cut in the PST on groceries until the bill is passed, the budget is passed, which I've also been told by experts that's not the case.
23: That's 100% not the case. Again, Greg Selinger did it when he increased the PST. Brian Palliser did it when he dropped the PST. Mark Carney did it when he got rid of the gas tax. So I have no idea why they said no, other than they don't even want to talk about their own budget. Like, they don't want to face reality of what it is. And the reality is, saving people money on junk food is not going to help. And increasing your basic personal exemption. Now, again, let's be clear. That helps people on minimum wage, students, people working two jobs to just get by. If you're making up to $30,000, we don't want to tax you on that.
7: Right. And yeah. No, I think it's a good idea. Let me ask you about data centers, because this 17-year-old girl in Rosser is starting a petition. She doesn't want this data center in her part of the province. The premier was on our morning show, and I typically rerun some of that audio on my show of the premier, and I recall him saying a couple of weeks ago, maybe 3 weeks ago, we're not building any data centers, and yet this girl, this 17-year-old girl in Rosser, has a petition going. Where do you stand on data centers?
23: Well, I think data centers and AI, you know, this is the way of the future. So we have to look at how is this going to impact our province, our communities locally, what are people saying, work around those parameters and move forward in the best way for the province. Data centers take a ton of energy. They use a ton of water. They offer little employment, but the upside on the tax generation could be worth that, right? So you have to look at it case to case. To have these sweeping announcements made by this premier and this NDP government on we're going to completely ban social media, we're going to get rid of junk food tax, we're going to get rid of AI data centers, it's not the reality of what Manitobans are actually looking for, right? So I would say case-to-case basis, let's look at what this data center is proposing, what the impact is going to be, Clean Environment Commission, local impact, and what is the cost-benefit analysis to the province, and then make an informed decision going forward. Don't shoot from the hip like the premier is doing time and time again. And I think Manitobans are just fed up with it. People need to have real answers from this premier. He's not taking it seriously. He is laughing and barking at me.
7: Okay, let me play this because you know what? When I first saw this, Abhi, I'll be honest with you, I thought this was a joke. I thought it was a meme. I didn't think it was real. Then I started hearing from a lot of my listeners saying, have you seen this? So I want to play the audio from the video. So you're questioning the premier in the legislature on his budget, his government's budget, and this happens, and you'll explain when this is done. Listen, it's about 40 seconds. This is real.
4: Now, the premier did say that he, I asked the premier numerous times to please be respectful while I ask a question for Manitobans.
7: Order.
4: It's unbecoming of the premier. It is unfortunate. I'm just asking to be respectful. I'm asking questions.
5: Ask questions.
4: And this is the behavior we're getting from him. It's unfortunate. So the premier knows he can do it and pass it. So the simple question is, will the premier stop laughing?
5: No.
8: Nobody else?
4: No. I'm asking about the budget bill. And the answer is no.
7: Now, Abhi, I'll tell you what. When it comes to decorum and bad behavior, all of you over there have to work on this. Like, there's a lot of blame to go around, all right? But this is 4-year-old stuff.
23: Yeah, this is awful. This is in committee as well, so it's not question period. And
7: okay,
23: I agree.
7: Right. Thanks for clarifying that. Right. I got that wrong.
23: But committee is more of a one-on-one, right? So he's literally sitting across the table from me or across the hall, and we're asking these questions, and it's about questions about the budget. I was floored. You can hear by my response, I'm just shocked.
7: How long did that go on?
23: Almost an hour and a half, I think the entire committee was, and this was his behavior the entire time. It was appalling. I mean, anyone listening to that would have to say, what is going on? I was literally shocked. You can hear by my response. He's not taking it seriously. He's laughing. He says he likes to have fun. I'm asking him a question about...
7: And is that the Speaker Lindsay? Is that the Speaker Lindsay saying, order, order?
23: No, that's it's the chair for the committee. Okay. And,
7: so can the chair not put a stop to that somehow?
23: Yep. Yeah, and but it's an NDP-appointed chair like the Speaker, and the conduct is awful. And I looked at this chair, and I said, can you do something? And then I got called saying that I can't question the chair. And I said, well, you're obviously biased with him. Anybody would look at that and say, you shouldn't be laughing and barking in the chamber. Answer the question. And it's just a repeat pattern by the premier, right? Of course, yes, it needs to get better on both sides. I'm trying to get better. I'm going to learn. Manitobans want us to get better. Since that ruling, about a month ago from the Speaker, we have been on our side very well behaved. And it's just time and time again, he's not taking it seriously. And it's really disgusting. I'm blown away by it. I'm still shocked by it that this is the responses he gets. And then he justifies it at a press conference saying he likes to have fun and make jokes and anything against the Conservatives. Where my stance is, Premier, I'm trying to work with you to make Manitoba better. How can we get more money in Manitobans' pockets? Let's work together. Let's get this budget bill passed. Let's help Manitobans. And he laughs.
7: Well, and listen, I just want to be clear and say to the premier's office, I would love to have the premier on my show, and I could certainly talk to the premier about some things that I think you got wrong, Aubie. So I want to make sure people understand that I really do try to call balls and strikes. But when I saw that video and I heard that audio, I could not believe it.
23: Yeah. Yeah, and you know, and I welcome that conversation to say, what have I gotten wrong? How can I learn to get better, right? I'm learning, I'm growing, I'm listening to Manitobans, and we're bringing those concerns forward. I'm not going to be perfect, but I ask that, you know, give me that feedback, and how can we work together to help Manitobans with affordability, with crime, with our kids in the schools, you know, the social media ban? You know, we've said we support that, but how can we actually do it, Premier? How are you going to do it without picking a fight with the Teacher Society and banning YouTube? Like, what are the real, tangible, deliverable goals on how we're going to achieve this together as a province? People didn't elect us to fight. They elected us to work in their best interest, and that's what I'm trying to do.
7: Yeah, well, I hope that starts happening, because when we talk about decorum and bad behavior by politicians, the phones light up. People have no time for that. They don't want that anymore. I got to make this short, but I want to ask you about Alberta. That Western Premiers Conference is wrapping up today. What do you think? I talked about this yesterday, played some audio of the premier saying that his number one agenda item in Alberta was to show love for Canada. What more can we do as Winnipeggers and Manitobans to try and keep Alberta in Canada?
23: Well, I think for sure, number one, Alberta, you know, must stay in Canada. We're stronger when we're all united together. That's for sure. You know, but the premier talking about that's his number one goal. Well, I would question the premier, why are you sending millions upon millions of dollars to the states? $36 million to Aramark. We just saw this Engage MB contract go to the company based out of the United States. Time and time again, he's sending money to Donald Trump. You know, you say, well, we passed the bill last year for the Buy Canada and Manitoba Act. He hasn't proclaimed it yet. He hasn't put the strategy forward yet. He hasn't done anything to actually buy Manitoban. And when you look at the numbers, he's sending tens of millions of dollars to the state still, where local companies could have filled those contracts. So I would say, you know, this part-time patriotism premier is not adding up to what you're saying. How about you back up your words with your actions? Let's actually support Manitoban. Let's support Canadian. Let's get to work on making life more affordable. So I would say, yes, of course, we want a strong United Canada with Alberta. I've spoken to Premier Smith about this myself as well. And it's where we have to go. But this premier needs to focus on Manitoba and how he's going to help Manitobans. And he is not doing that.
7: All right, Aubie, got to leave it there. Thank you very much.
23: Thank you. I appreciate it.
7: All right, Aubie Khan, leader of the Manitoba PC Party. And I'll put in another request if you want, but I would love to have the premier, Wab Kanu, on this show to answer my questions and have a conversation as I just had with Aubie Khan. 11:19, late for a break. We'll check the weather and be right back.
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7: 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Mainly sunny today, high 27, bit of an east wind, gusting at times to 40 kilometers an hour. A few clouds tonight, down to 13. Tomorrow, sunny and 28, sunny and 34 degrees on Thursday. 21 outside right now.
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7: 11:23 at CJOB. We're going to have to push your messages from my hotline to the final half hour after the 11:30 news with Sarah McCarthy. Of course, my hotline, 774-TALK, 774-8255, brought to you by Sonic Boom Networks. 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Tough trivia for Santa Lucia Pizza and more winning at the end of the show. We'll play Total Recall today. Maybe tomorrow we'll do Connect 3 for the second prize, which, by the way, is a couple of tickets to the grand opening concert at the new Princess Auto Store Tuesday with Gord Bamford and Katie St. Germain. But right now, Santa Lucia Pizza, call 780-6868 if you can answer the question. 12% of people agree this is the worst gift you can buy for someone. Worst gift you can buy for someone, according to 12% of the people. Call 780-6868 if you'd like to win the Santa Lucia Pizza right now. Getting a lot of text messages from people after my chat with Aubie Conk. Kevin in Oakbank says, wow, Hal, eye-opening interview with Aubie this morning. I'm an NDP supporter, but wow, I'm pretty shocked at the recent behavior of Wob and his government. If what Aubie is saying is true, disheartening to say the least. Here's what I, you know, the barking thing. Like, that's just, listen, Aubie, you know, did the, you know, the fingers to the head. Like, Aubie and Tories make mistakes. They all make mistakes over there. As I said to Colin, there's enough blame to go around about decorum and bad behavior. Here's what I don't understand about, and that's why I thought when I first saw the video on social media, I thought, oh, it's got to be a meme. It's BS. And then that's the way the premier was behaving in committee, to be clear. It was in committee. But still, I just kind of thought, here's a a premier who's riding high, highest approval rating of all the premiers in the country. I don't think there's a sniff of a chance at this point that Abhi Khan and the Tories, again, if an election were held today, it would be another 4 years for the premier, Wab Kanu and the NDP. And I just don't understand why he's doing, well, he doesn't have to do that. Just enjoy the honeymoon continues, Mr. Premier. Enjoy it. You're riding high. And, you know, that gets out there. And, I mean, a couple of people said, you know, and there's some people that don't like Abhi and what he stands for, and that's fine. We're all different here. Here's somebody else, an NDP supporter, says, Hal, NDP voter here. Honeymoon is drawing to a close in Manitoba for the Kanu government. So why even bother behaving like? I just don't get it. I don't understand how something like that is happening. Are there not political strategists around Wab Kanu saying, you know, things are pretty good right now. Maybe don't bark like a dog and laugh out loud when the opposition leader is trying to question you about your own budget. Anyhow, I'll leave it at that. News next. Sarah McCarthy has the news, all the info for you. And then after the news, wise words from Miley Cyrus and Billy Idol. Yep. After the news.
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5: Global news at 11:30. I'm Sarah McCarthy. As Canadians are forced to tighten their financial belts, small business owners are doing the same. Data from Equifax Canada says insolvency rates have risen to the highest level since 2009, meaning more Canadians have more debt than they do assets. Lauren Remillard of the Winnipeg Chamber of Commerce says they see that trend in buying habits, with businesses seeing fewer purchases and revenue.
6: We need to remember that everything that operates, whether it's, you know, taxes or investments or everything, we're in a very much a closed loop system. There's not a lot of new that's being created. It's when one area is being impacted, it really does impact everyone. So we're in this together.
5: Remillard says businesses are doing what they can to find savings and cut back on unnecessary costs. Centreport South will soon have its first industrial park. Mayor Scott Gillingham accepted an application to develop a 700-acre industrial park dubbed Catalyst Park. Gillingham says he has reached out to the Assiniboia Community Committee and that the city is in talks with the aerospace sector about potential use of the site. President of Centreport Canada, Carly Edmondson, says it looks forward to welcoming new companies to the south side of the inland port. The city has established the Centreport South Development Team to coordinate approvals and help projects navigate the planning process. And you think it's hot in Winnipeg? Well, there's also a spring heat wave scorching parts of Western Europe now, breaking temperature records and triggering government warnings. A temperature of 35 degrees Celsius was recorded in London today after hitting 34.8 yesterday, smashing the previous record high of 32.8 set in 1922 and 1944. France is also seeing record temperatures, with the temperature reaching 36. Several drownings also reported in Britain and France as people are trying to find ways to stay cool. Global News Time is 11:32. 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
5: Mostly sunny today with an east wind 20 gusting up to 40 kilometers an hour with a high of 27. A few clouds tonight, a low of 13. Tomorrow, sunshine, east wind gusting up to 30 clicks an hour, a high of 28. And sunny on Thursday with a high of 34. Right now, it's 23 outside of 680 CJOB. 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
7: Thank you very much, Sarah. Sarah, before you go, have you heard about this? Headline, ESPN faces backlash for not saying Taylor Swift's name during NBA broadcast. Yeah. It is sort of ridiculous.
5: Take a look.
7: I've got the audio. This is ESPN, and they're commenting on Travis Kelce and Taylor Swift being in the crowd, but they don't mention Taylor's name. It's just kind of weird.
9: Look here, Travis Kelce and his fiance here at the game.
10: Oh, Travis Kelce, that's good to have him here, an Ohio native, a Cleveland native. Shaker Heights. He's an Ohio boy.
7: What about Taylor, his fiance?
10: Travis Kelce. I don't know if his girlfriend's going to like to see him chugging beers like that.
7: Girlfriend, fiance.
5: Oh, my gosh.
7: But they don't say Taylor.
5: And she loved him chugging beers.
7: See, I don't understand. How old is he? He's in his late 30s,
5: yeah,
7: right?
5: Yeah, and so is she. Mid-30s, yeah.
7: Okay, early so mid, late yeah. 30s, chugging beers. I don't know. You know, the hat's backwards. Jim Toth was talking about that the other day, you know, whether people at a certain age got to turn the hat back around the right way.
5: She's got just as much star power. Say the name.
7: Way more than him. That's why I thought it was ridiculous. They kept talking about him and didn't say Taylor Swift is with him.
5: Yeah,
7: they shouldn't even have mentioned Kelce. Then you should have said, "Hey, look, Taylor's here. Who's that guy with her?"
5: Pretty much. That's my thoughts.
7: All right. Thank you.
5: Thank you.
7: I'm trying to expand our conversations when we do have them beyond Taylor, but today I couldn't resist.
5: I had to talk
7: Taylor. I thought that was just ridiculous. ESPN, shame on you. Shame on you, ESPN. Jeff Forche, who wins the Santa Lucia pizza?
2: That would be, as I look for the name, that is Richard.
7: Richard, 12% of people agree a scale is the worst gift you can buy for someone. No kidding. That is a pretty bad gift, yes. You now have the Santa Lucia pizza, and at the end of the show, we're going to play Total Recall just before Jets at noon. We're going to give away a pair of tickets to the grand opening concert at the new Princess Auto Store Tuesday with Gord Bamford and Katie St. Germain. Now, I got a bit of a dilemma here because I want to get to the wise words for Miley Cyrus and Billy Idol. I've also got to get to at least a couple of messages that you've left me on my hotline at 774-TALK. But man, the text machine and emails have been pouring. The texts and emails have been pouring in, and I got to get to many of those. I just want to give one here from Kat up in Gimli, who's always very thoughtful in what she writes. And we were talking earlier about Silo Mission and how they've had to lay people off and need is great, costs for everything rising, and yet donations are down, so they've had to make some changes, tough times. Kat said this by text, Hal, I once lived within 2 weeks of homelessness when the bank foreclosed on my house after my husband died. I received, and again, that now that line from Kat goes back to the line that I used earlier, there, but for the grace of God, go I. Right? Things can happen in life. Anyhow, Kat goes on to say, I received a literal miracle that saved me through the intervention of someone who knew what I'd been through. Wouldn't it be wonderful if we could all become a small miracle in someone's life? It doesn't take much to make a huge difference to those who have nothing, and giving is blessed. Well said, Kat. And I try to do that. I try to be those small miracles in people's lives. And I think you're right, Kat. I think if we all did it more, and sometimes those little things matter in such a big way. But I thought that I wanted to make sure I got that in the final half hour of the show. Okay, the wise words from Miley Cyrus and Billy Idol. First of all, they handed out the American Music Awards last night. Here are the full details on that show.
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12: Welcome to the 52nd annual American Music Awards, ladies and gentlemen. We're about to tear it up here tonight.
11: Taylor Swift went into the night with 8 nominations, but Sabrina Carpenter, who had 7, took home Album of the Year for Man's Best Friend. She also won Best Female Pop Artist and Best Pop Album. But the biggest winner was K-pop. BTS, returning to the music scene after 4 years off for mandated military service in Korea, won Artist of the Year, and their song Swim won Song of the Summer.
13: Thank you. It's an honor to have this precious award once again after everybody done their military service.
11: Also from the K-pop world, the singing voices of Huntrix won Song of the Year for their K-pop Demon Hunter single, Golden.
14: We're going up,
11: the movie soundtrack also won Soundtrack of the Year. New Artist of the Year went to the global girl group Cat's Eye.
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11: They also won Breakthrough Pop Artist and Best Video for Gnarly. 80s rocker Billy Idol received a Lifetime Achievement Award and performed live at the event.
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11: 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I'm Kevin Carr.
7: All right, so Billy Idol, right? And I met Billy Idol. He came out to say hi, just stepped out of his tour bus in Minnedosa many years ago, to say hi. And we actually cheersed a beer and, you know, had a sip of beer together. And that was really cool, meeting him, Lifetime Achievement Award, well-deserved Billy Idol. And during his speech, he said a few things, and I wanted to play this clip here for you, where I think he gives some good advice at the end. Yeah, if you're a musician or you have interest in music, but I think it's good life advice in general. Listen, Billy Idol.
22: When I started out in punk rock back in 1976, we thought it may only last about 6 months, let alone 50 years. But we were doing it for the love. We were doing it for the love, and because music was the only thing that gave us a sort of feeling of freedom, a sense of freedom. We believed in what we were doing, And we thought maybe if we just dreamed into this life and gave it everything we had, it would give it all back to us in spades. And that's exactly what happened. So to any kid out there who loves rock and roll or any music of any kind, as much as Leon and I do, and if you're inspired to create that sense of freedom and pursue a life of art, then all I can say is pick an instrument, find out who you are, and be it.
7: Pick an instrument, find out who you are, and be it. And I think you can take that little piece of advice and use it in life in general, whatever your passion is, right? Just go for it. Now, Miley Cyrus. Now, I know a lot of people don't like Miley Cyrus. I like Miley Cyrus. I think she's incredibly talented. I love her voice. And I think she, too, has worked hard to have the success that she now has. Well, she got a star on the Hollywood Walk of Fame. She got emotional. I won't play that clip for you, but she got emotional thanking her family. And then she talked about advice that she got from her dad. Now, of course, her dad is Billy Ray Cyrus, achy, breaky heart guy, right? And I thought this was really wise, wonderful words of wisdom from, of all people, Miley Cyrus.
0: My dad used to say that a skyscraper starts with a jackhammer. So does a star on the Walk of Fame, by the way. And it's not about the force, but it's about the repetition. What feels so special to me about this star is that it's an accumulation of devotion. The star isn't something that you win like a seasonal game. It's not something that you can chase or collect. It's not something you make the next record for and then tote it around like a trophy. My name is laid in gold and pink terrazzo. And it's fierce, and it's fun, and it's fabulous. And I'm in Versace, handpicked from the Atelier archives by Donatella herself, which makes it even more fun, and even more fierce, and even more fabulous.
7: Now that's probably the tail end there is probably the Billy Ray Cyrus that a lot of people don't like, right? But the advice from her dad was, well, okay, so let me sum it up for you. Billy Idol said, go for it. Just go for it. You got a passion, an instrument, or whatever it is in life, go for it. And then to sum up Miley Cyrus's advice that she got from her dad, stick with it. Keep doing it. So thank you, Billy. I heard these words this morning from Billy Idol, who I was lucky enough to meet, and Miley Cyrus, who I really like. Go for it. Just go for it and stick with it. I think that's good advice for today or any day. 11:43. It's almost a quarter to Jets at noon. We'll take a break, check the weather. When we come back, we're going to get at least a couple of your messages in from my hotline, whatever else we can squeeze into the end of the show. It's Connecting Winnipeg on CJOB.

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6: All right, one final check of the forecast here on Connecting Winnipeg for today. 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Mainly sunny today, high 27, bit of a breeze, east wind 20, gusting to 40 kilometers an hour, but otherwise a beautiful day. Few clouds overnight tonight, low 13 tomorrow. Sunny and 28, sunny and 34 degrees on Thursday, 23 right now.
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6: 11:49 at CJOB, 11 minutes away from Jets at noon. Lots of text messages and emails to get to, but before I run out of time, I want to get to at least a couple of the messages you've been leaving me on Hal's hotline. 204-774-8255, 774-TALK, 24-7, any time of day or night, leave me a message. And then, good chance of it, if you make a good point, you're not too mean to me, it'll get on the air, and then I'll react to it. By the way, my hotline for Sonic Boom Networks, for smart security, including high-quality cameras, local experts, and reliable protection, go to sonicboomnet.com. 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All right, let's begin with this one. And yesterday, quite a few messages were left on my hotline after our conversation about Alberta and the separatist movement in that province. And of course, the Western Premier's meeting in Kananaskis country in Alberta right now.
7: Hi, Hal. My name is Barbara. I'm calling with regards to the Alberta separation issue. Many, many years ago, my mom said, the West raises the cow and the East milks it, and that is true. I understand Alberta wanting to separate because they are really getting the short end of the stick. I hope that they don't. My son lives out there, but I really do understand. Thank you.
6: Yeah, you know, Barbara, as I said, have said many times now while talking about this, I understand the feelings, right? I just don't... I mean, I think some people, I think a large number of people in that province go, will probably vote yes for a vote, but don't really want the vote. And if the vote is held, if a referendum vote is held, they'll vote to stay in Canada. But as I've said now too many times, votes like this make me nervous. But I do understand that sentiment in the province of Alberta, as Barbara does, for sure. No name on this one. If you're leaving me a message on House Hotline at 774-TALK, try and leave me a message. I like to refer to the person by their first name. This one kind of, actually, this one came in, I think, late last night, but it kind

0: kind of relates to our conversation earlier, and it relates to some of the text messages and emails that I'm about to get to. Here you go. One more.
1: Hi, good afternoon. In regards to our premier, he really is an embarrassment. If they really wanted to do, him and the mayor really wanted to do anything positive about crime in our city or even across Canada, they're all responsible for letting it go and just turning every city into a dumping ground. They need to lobby Ottawa. They need to just go right for it. And just everything has to change, because if nothing changes, then Canada is just going to be just another, a pit of hell. Thank you.
0: Wow, pit of hell. Strong language. Again, no name on that one. Keep the messages coming to my hotline at 774-TALK. And we started the show today off the top with Lauren Remillard from the Winnipeg Chamber. And we talked about these new insolvency numbers. And I was curious to know how businesses are doing. And then it kind of turned into calls coming in about how bad downtown is after Lauren sort of said, you know, I'm downtown every day. It isn't as bad as it's portrayed that it is. Let's get to the text messages. Larry says it's 780-6868. Hal, good morning. What a load of untruths from Lauren. Why can't these people tell the truth? Downtown is a cesspool that unfortunately is getting worse by the day. I remember when downtown used to be a great place to go until it was taken over by addicts and thugs. This is unfortunately the truth, Larry says. Another one from Mark. Hal, you should ask some of the fire paramedics what it's like downtown. I know someone who works as a fire medic every day, and the word he uses is asshole, poophole. Sorry to say, Mark says. Another one here on Silo Mission. Donations down, need up, cost up, layoffs at Siloam, and the CEO on her way out, and a team coming in to get them through the next 6 months. This person says, Hal, Silo Mission and donations. The divide between the rich and poor is only getting wider. And if the wealthy are still donating and Silo is falling short, then it's evident the middle class is struggling to maintain what they have and can no longer support the less advantaged. Hence, the ever-widening gap between the haves and have-nots. I agree. As I said, I did a little bit of research this morning on donations, and Winnipeggers and Manitobans have always been very generous with their donations. And while major gifts remain strong to charities, the average Manitoban, the average Winnipegger, they're tapped out. They're worrying about themselves and less about others. And come on, that's to be expected. Let me get to as many as I can here before I got to go. For goodness sakes, Hal, addictions is a disease. It's not just a drug crisis. It's a health issue. HSC has 10 beds, Hal, for detox. And it's been this way forever. These people need long-term treatment, but the government doesn't want to build them. And not a lot of people can afford the private treatment. I know I couldn't. People can go to Main Street Project, but a lot of people won't go there. Police just said we need more rapid access clinics. We need more RAND clinics. You make a really good point. It is a disease, and we don't have enough beds to help the people that need the help. Absolutely. One more quick one. Marie. Hal, good morning. I moved to Winnipeg as a young girl. I got a job at the old bus depot close to the U of W. I got off work at 1 a.m. I walked to work and home again, and I lived on Home and Wolseley. Now, I won't even go that past that area of town. It is so sad. From Marie. That's where we end today. News next. Oh, yes, we're going to give away tickets. You know what? I took too long. I didn't save enough time. Okay, total. Let me figure something out here. What politician did I talk to right after 11 o'clock? Who did I talk to? 780-6868. For the two tickets to the grand opening concert at Princess Auto, the new store, Tuesday with Gord Bamford and Katie St. Germain. News next, then Jets at noon. Have a great afternoon. Talk to you tomorrow. Bye-bye.

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1: During a speech in Montreal, external deputy governor at the Bank of Canada, Nicholas Vincent, says Canadians need to rethink approaches to education and training as young people face a difficult labor market marked by low turnover and high long-term unemployment. Bell Canada is launching a wireless internet backup service in Ontario and Quebec that keeps home Wi-Fi connectivity running during an outage. And PayPal is facing significant challenges nearly three decades after its inception. The company stock has plummeted nearly 40% in the past 12 months. Taking a look at the markets, the S&P TSX Composite Index was down 224 points in New York. The Dow Jones Industrial Average was down 85 points. The Canadian dollar traded for 72.40 cents U.S. compared to a 72.44 on Monday. The July crude oil contract was down $2.32 U.S. and $94.28 per barrel. And the June gold contract was down $12.70 U.S. at $4,510 an ounce. From the Canadian Press Business Desk, I'm Don Mitchell.
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5: Global news at 12 o'clock. I'm Aaron Streeter. Mounties are searching for a suspect in northern Manitoba after two men were shot early this morning. The 911 call came just after midnight. Police say a 21-year-old man and a 17-year-old boy from Pukutawagan were then airlifted to hospital here in Winnipeg. They were shot while riding an ATV. Both remain in hospital today, one of them with life-threatening injuries. A shelter-in-place order was also issued for the fly-in community, with police there asking residents to stay indoors and report any suspicious activity. RCMP say a suspect has been identified, although no arrests have been made at this point. Meantime, a community outreach worker says a lot of crime in Winnipeg is linked to the drug crisis. Global's Matthew Merkel has the details.
6: Winnipeg police say there have been 6 firearm-related homicides this year. There's also been 42 shootings, 13 of which where someone was shot. Mitch Bourbonniere is a founding member of the original Bear Clan Patrol and has connections to dozens of community groups.
7: With the rise of organized crime, the rise of the drug trade, that takes guns. So we're seeing that at a different level. We're not seeing it directly on the street, and it's not around the public, which is good news, but it's certainly connected. The amount of drugs and dirty drugs that are flowing through our streets is unbelievable.
6: Bourbonniere would like to see enforcement upped around open drug deals on the streets and more rapid access to addictions medicine clinics for those ready to get clean. Matthew Merkel, Global News.
5: A 700-acre industrial park is being planned for Centerport South. Global's Sarah McCarthy has those details.
8: Mayor Scott Gillingham has welcomed an application by Winnipeg's Jesse Mann Family Investments to develop Catalyst Park. Gillingham says it's a major opportunity, and they're already seeing interest from the aerospace sector in the site. Gillingham has also written to members of the Assiniboia Community Committee to gauge interest. The city has since created the Centerport South Development Team to coordinate approvals and help major projects navigate the planning process. Sarah McCarthy, Global News.
5: Large companies are beginning to consider Manitoba as a location for new AI data centers. However, not all Manitobans are on board with having these data centers nearby to their homes and communities. 17-year-old Leona Golub wants to prevent a Bell AI center from being established in her hometown of Rosser, Manitoba. She started a petition that's already gathered more than 400 signatures.
9: I've heard AI be compared to the Industrial Revolution before. People say that in a positive way. When really, when we look at the Industrial Revolution, what I see at least is a great disregard for the environment and for people.
5: Climate Action Team Manitoba warns that these data centers could strain energy, natural gas, and local resources. Bell says that the Rosser project is already under construction. More Canadians are facing bankruptcy, according to new data from Equifax. The firm says that insolvency volumes are up nearly 19% in the first quarter of 2026, reaching the highest levels that we've been seen in 17 years. Equifax Canada's Kathy Casolera says it's concerning.
10: What we are seeing, though, for Manitoba is that non-mortgage delinquency rate has actually been creeping up, and it is higher than what the national average is. A little bit of concern there for Manitobians, even more so for those residing in Winnipeg, which is actually a little bit higher.
5: Lauren Remillard with the Winnipeg Chamber of Commerce says small businesses are also feeling the pinch.
11: They're facing some headwinds right now, and definitely all businesses are taking a look at their operations and making sure that they're running as efficiently as possible, trying to find savings. No one right now is flush, and there is a real tightening of the belt across the board.
5: On the bright side, Equifax also found that Manitobans who are not homeowners hold significantly less debts than in other parts of the country. Canada's average is $22,000 compared to Manitoba, which is $18,500. And a senior Bank of Canada official says we need to rethink our approaches to education and training as young people face a difficult labor market marked by low turnover and high long-term unemployment. Reporter Michelle Zediken breaks it down.
12: Nicholas Vincent, an external deputy governor at the Bank of Canada, says young people are overrepresented in the ranks of the unemployed and face challenges with being unemployed for longer. In addition to a slowing economy, Vincent pointed to structural factors, including an influx of young immigrants that intensified competition for entry-level jobs, a mismatch of young workers' skills and employers' needs, and the growth of AI. He says we need to ask how we can better prepare young people for the new realities of the job market, make it easier for those who lose their jobs to reskill quickly, and ask what role should educational institutions play. Michelle Zedekian, The Canadian Press.
5: Global News Time is 12:05. 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
15: Sunny skies this afternoon with a high of 27. Tonight, a few clouds with a low of 13. Tomorrow, sunny. East wind gusting to 30 kilometers an hour, high of 28. And Thursday, sunny skies with a high of 34. Right now, it's 25 degrees outside of 680 CJOB.
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0: Old Blue Eyes, little Frank Sinatra. You know, I love Frank Sinatra. You knew that, before, Che.
1: No, that's actually Richard Cluce covering Sinatra. covering Sinatra, yeah. We had this discussion this morning, and I said, why get Frank to sing it when you can do this, Richard? And he said, I'm going to go lay something down.
0: I'm very pro Elvis. I'm an Elvis fan.
1: You and I both.
0: But, like, Elvis's version versus Sinatra's version are not even in the same.
1: Yeah. I told Richard that, but he can't call. He
0: the
1: can't
0: Gold
1: do
0: Eyes
1: Elvis.
0: Versus the Yankees.
1: Yeah, he can't do Elvis, so he did the Frank version.
0: Okay. Well, he does got a beautiful voice.
1: You know what line I like about that? Because you and I have a similar trajectory in our careers. Small town, the province you were born in. Me, Alberta, you here. Then you went small town Alberta, then small town BC. You have literally traveled each and every highway.
0: Well, in Western Canada, I have.
1: Yes, you have. When you go to the places you and I have been to, you literally travel each and... I know there's a speedier way to go around Edmonton through Rocky Mountain House, and I'm not going to encourage it, but it's a faster way.
0: I haven't even thought of it like that, man, but I have, like, yeah, interesting.
1: And if you've had a few, then you play I've Been Everywhere Man by Johnny Cash. But when you haven't had a few, you play Each and Every Highway. You did it your way.
0: And I stood tall and did it my... Well, thanks, everybody. My final show here on CJOB and on Jets at Noon. 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It's just taking me a little bit back. I was trying to be Mr. Cool Guy coming in here today. I'm a little floored and I'm a little shook
1: cool
0: up a little
1: guy.
0: Bit, but I just telling everybody how much I appreciate that. But it's still Jets show, so we're still going to talk some Jets today.
1: Jets at Noon.
0: The last thing I would want is this show to be entirely. Listen, I'm calling it Mail It In Tuesday, the first and only ever
1: I'm
0: episode.
1: I'm surprised you're here.
0: I know. Like,
1: first thing I said to you, don't you have sick days left?
0: Yeah, I've titled this episode today, and you can check it out on YouTube, on the podcast. I've called it Mail It In Tuesday, number one. I've been, you know, I titled the Free For All Friday episodes, or at least I started like 100 ago. I'm going to go at 94, but we've been doing it longer, but I just started numbering them. But this is the first and only ever Mail It In Tuesday, because what are they going to do? And I'll tell you this, to the powers that be.
1: Well, they're going to fire me.
0: Loren,
1: that's what they'll do.
0: Heather, anyone else listening right now, I was the one who convinced Jim to just mail it in today.
1: Well, that's what I mean.
0: It was all my idea. I forced him under threat of violence that today had to be a mail-it-in show.
1: Like, tomorrow when I have to answer for this, you'll be long gone. But they'll be like, did you mail it in yesterday?
0: You have the letter I gave you. So all the threats of violence, you'll just have to pass that over and said, he threatened violence against me.
1: And I'll turn it around on the company and say, and you were nowhere to be found. To protect me. No, I wouldn't do that. I put this together too, Cam. We're going to get to the show right away, but everybody's been asking me where you're going, and I know you don't want to put too much information.
0: There's clues in Seinfeld.
1: Yeah, so I'm just going to leave everybody with this when you keep asking me where Cam is going. This isn't going to work without you. Here's where Cam's going.
2: A close friend, an innocent person who wanted nothing more out of life than to love, to be loved, and to be a banker.
1: It's a lot of passion.
0: It's a lot of it.
1: You made your first dream come true with CJOB and radio career. Now you're off to follow your second dream.
0: Yeah, it's this other...
2: No, that's not going to work. Something else.
3: I was never able to become a banker.
2: Banker. So you're killing yourself because your dreams of becoming a banker have gone unfulfilled. You can't live without being a banker.
3: Yeah, yeah. If I can't be a banker, I don't want to live.
2: You must be a banker.
3: You must be a banker.
2: Okay, we'll go with the banker story.
4: So that's where we're going to go with the banker story.
1: Yo, yo, ma.
4: So we're going with the banker story. Right. Let's go back. Okay, so, hey, everybody send your Jets questions in, 204-780-6868, 204-780-6868. I'm not opening the phone lines today because I don't want you to make me cry on air. So let's just go. Billy from St. James, he sent in this text message. He said, question, would the Jets have won back-to-back Jennings with an above-average goalie, or did they lean on an elite Hellebuyck? Jim, what do you think about that?
1: Say that again, sorry.
4: Would the Jets have won back-to-back Jennings with an above-average goalie, or did they lean in on an elite Hellebuyck?
1: I think it's an elite Hellebuyck. You put out that post yesterday on all our social medias, and somebody's like, you guys always say just crap on trades and never, you know, but I'm like, again, so, and somebody reached out to me and said, well, what about Josh Norris from Buffalo and Bowen Byram?
4: Yeah.
1: And I'm like, I like Josh Norris as a player, but that's what you want for, like, I think what's lost in Jets fans who want Connor Hellebuyck gone or feel that he'll never perform well in the playoffs.
4: Yeah.
1: He's worth way more than that. Whether you like him or not, on the open market, he is one of probably the upper echelon that could become available. And if you want to take a center who can't stay healthy and has had one in seven seasons, one 50-point year, and Bolan Byram, who I like, is a Stanley Cup winner, but that's all you want for Connor Hellebuyck. Like, so when we discuss these moves, whether you like him or not or want him gone or not, you have to understand what the market value would be for a Connor Hellebuyck at $8.5 million. And you are just giving him away for Josh Norris and Bolan Byram.
4: Until 2030, I think. Is it 2030 or 2031?
1: Well, it's four more years, yeah, including this one.
4: I mean, so yeah, you're paying for him with the salary cap going where it's going. He's at 8.5.
1: Like, I have to remind myself with some Jets fans, like the guy today that just said, what's wrong with Norris and Bowen Byram? That's the trade you make for a second-line center. Or, you know, a good goalie. That's the trade you make for Freddie Anderson, who's up 2-1 in the conference finals.
4: And the thing also, too, Jim, is the Jets aren't forced to do this.
1: No,
4: they don't have to do this. So I don't get why there's this sort of this push from some, but not all, to just force this trade with Hellebuyck. I don't.
1: He doesn't want to leave.
4: You're not forced. So why would you here's the thing. If you rush into a trade like this and you feel like, oh my God, we got to get rid of him now because he's going to be a depreciating asset and we got to make a move now and he's never going to perform anyway. So you're going to make a massive, massive mistake.
1: I'll tell you what, Cam, the day he does want to leave, so what he's essentially said is, I want to win and I want to win now, but I want to win here. And I wasn't happy with how we just kept running the same thing out there over and over again.
4: Yeah.
1: And didn't kind of address any of the things throughout the course of the season. We gave up way too many shots. There was too many deflections in front of me. I'm paraphrasing all of this, but on and on and on.
4: Yeah.
1: But he said, I want to win, but I want to win here. The day he says, I want out, that's when you get Josh Norris and Bolan Byram. That's all you're going to get for him.
4: Yeah.
1: So you should be thanking whoever God you pray to that he does not want out right now, because then he's going to say, I want out and I'll only go here. And then you're going to get a 45 to 50 point center and a top four D-man, and that's all you're going to get. But right now, if Buffalo wants him, it begins with Owen Power, a controllable stud of a young defenseman who had a whale of a playoff series when I watched him in the second round. Yeah. I think he struggled in the first round. But and then somebody that can come in and potentially put up 70 points. Like, the idea that all you're going to get is Josh Norris and Bolan Byram, and what's wrong with that? Absolutely nothing. I'm telling you, Buffalo will do that tomorrow and probably throw in a pick.
4: Oh, God, yeah. They think they'd jump quick? If that was legitimately on the table, the Sabres would be insane not to go after it.
1: So we're not down on all these trades or this.
4: Yeah.
1: We clearly don't think you should trade him right now. And I think his market value will be just as important next year as it is this year. So, yeah, I'm not. But I'm not crapping on these trades because I don't think they should trade him. I'm crapping on them because you have a top five player in the league. Mark on Hockey News, Mark Scheifele was named 29th on the top 100 yesterday, or the day before, whenever I saw that. Connor Hellebuck's higher than Mark Scheifele, who's at 29, I believe. And you want to give him away for maybe a 50-point center if he can stay healthy in a top four D-man. That's why you don't trade him. You're not going to win it. It's much easier to just go get a second-line center in front of him than it would be to actually get equal value for him.
4: So Kevin texts the show, says TSN Overdrive always says that about eight teams in the NHL have a solid number one goalie. The Jets are one of those teams. You're right. Kevin, you're absolutely right.
1: A total of eight have a solid number one, you don't question the position, goalie. Now, I know a lot of people in this market question it. A lot of people tell me, well, come playoff time, blah, blah, blah, blah, blah. And I'm like, okay, whatever, fair enough. It's the playoff success isn't there. But there's eight teams, according to Overdrive, that have that's the one position you don't have to worry about. And you want to give them away for Josh Norris and Bowen Byram. What's wrong with that? Everything's wrong with it. I'm sorry to be disrespectful.
4: Yeah.
1: But if you are planning to trade him, and then that's the other thing, right? He has a full no move. The quality of player he's going to bring in has a full no move. Make me a deal.
4: Alan says this. He says, hi, guys. The only thing that would handcuff the Jets if Hellebuck decided that he only wants to be traded to one team. Well, I'll tell you this. If the Jets went up to Connor Hellebuck and said, we're going to make a move. We know that you have a full no trade. So give us a list of teams that you would be willing to be dealt to help us out.
1: Then you're going to get Josh Norris and Bowen Byram. Because he's going to go, if he said, I'm only going to Buffalo, you think Buffalo's up in the ante?
4: If that is the scenario, why would Connor Hellebuck not say, well, I'll only go to these guys? Why wouldn't he want the best situation for himself, which he's decided right now in this moment is Winnipeg? If they can get their stuff fixed, he doesn't want to leave. Why is there people that are so anxious to upset the apple cart and listen, the team does need to make significant changes. They do. They have to. It's not in net. It's not in net.
1: It's
4: not in this moment.
1: It's the one position you don't have to.
4: See, but there's obviously, the people that are coming to that conclusion, they're looking at it from like, okay, where's the Jets? Who's the most valuable player on the team? It's Connor Hellebuck. There's no doubt about it. So why is that? The same people that are looking to chase him out and trade him for something because he's the most valuable don't recognize that he's the most valuable because he's the most valuable goaltender in the entire National Hockey League right now. Or he's top three, bar none. I'm sorry. He doesn't. Okay. Jakub Dobish has had a great playoffs. The reason that the Habs were even in the last two games were 100% on him. But I'm not trading him for Jakub Dobish. He doesn't have the pedigree yet. Maybe in 5 years' time, Dobish will be Connor Hellebuck, but not in this moment.
1: I just don't understand the philosophy. Like, the Oilers need a goalie. Are you trading Connor McDavid or Leon Draisaitl to get that goalie? You know why you're not? Because you don't have to. You can go get Sam Montabon. You can go sign Sergei Bobrovsky. You can go. There's options
4: Sam
1: out
4: Montabon.
1: There. Montabon. Sorry. Montabon. And the same with Toronto. Like, Toronto needs defensemen.
4: Yeah.
1: But are you trading Austin Matthews to get those defensemen? Not because they wouldn't bring in the defenseman. It's because you don't have to trade him to get good quality defenseman. There's other ways to do it. You don't have to trade Connor Hellebuck to fix this team. You can keep Connor Hellebuck and go get a second line center and a winger. And for the gentleman who asked today on social media, well, what's the deal that you guys never get into? Yeah. We get into it weekly. Package the eighth overall pick, Cole Perfetti and Dylan DeMello.
4: Yeah.
1: And put that together and go get, you can't get a second line center with the eighth overall pick, a top six winger, and a top pairing D-man who likely in this lineup would be moving down this year anyway.
4: If you are not willing to part with the eighth overall pick versus like, those two things are such wildly contrasted in my own head. It's like, you're against trading the number eight overall pick, but you're going to trade Connor Hellebuck. You're clutching at the wrong thing. Anyways, let's take a break.
1: Throw in one of the goalie prospects who are outstanding.
4: God, yeah.
1: And you could go get a number one center, I think, for all that.
4: Call the Boston Pizza Jets at Noon Hotline, open 24/7, 204-780-6800. 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It's Mail It In Tuesday, the only episode that will ever be of Mail It In Tuesday. It's my final show. We'll be back in a little bit. Don't go anywhere.

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1: Good afternoon, I'm Cam Poitras. The Vegas Golden Knights can book a trip to the Stanley Cup Final with a win tonight over the President's Trophy-winning Colorado Avalanche. Vegas leads the Western Conference Final 3-0. Carolina leads the best-of-seven Eastern Conference Final 2-1, heading into Game 4 tomorrow in Montreal. Unbeaten Canada will play its final preliminary round game against Czechia at the World Men's Hockey Championship in Switzerland. Canada will finish on top of Group B. The quarterfinals get underway on Thursday. 2-0 Kitchener has taken on 1-1 Chicoutimi today at the Memorial Cup. The unbeaten Rangers can clinch a playoff berth with a win tonight. The NBA Western Conference Final resumes tonight in Oklahoma City with Spurs and Thunder tied 2-2. Winnipeg Blue Bomber camp continues today, leading into Friday's preseason home date against the BC Lions at Princess Auto Stadium. Pregame 5:30, kickoff 7:30 on 680 CJOB. The Hamilton Tiger Cats have signed Kenny Lawler to a record-setting contract, according to TSN's Dave Naylor. The report says that the former Blue Bomber has inked a three-year, $1 million contract, the biggest receiver deal in the history of the CFL, excluding Rocket Ishmael's 1991 deal. In the majors, the Blue Jays will aim to snap a two-game slide, hosting the Marlins in the middle of a three-game set. And in the American Association, the Winnipeg Gold Eyes visit Gary Seltzer to start a three-game weekday series. It's 12:28.
0: Jets at noon on 680 CJOB.
1: The Penguins and Malkin are apparently working on a one-year contract that will keep the 39-year-old center with the organization for an incredible 21st season, according to Pierre LeBrun. Well, yeah, I mean, is Crosby still under contract there?
18: You know, what is that going to be, about $5
1: million? Probably somewhere around there.
18: That's a... He had 61 points in 56 games last year.
1: He's worth $5 million. For sure he is.
18: Previous year he had 50 and 68. 67 and 82. He had a really, really strong year, although played 56. Yeah, if you can keep that band together. I mean, they made the playoffs this year.
1: There's another older player that wants to play a 20th season. I'll tell you who that is when we come back.
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21: Global News at 12:30, I'm Aaron Streeter. Two people are in hospital today and one has life-threatening injuries after a shooting in northern Manitoba early this morning. Mounties say they received reports that a 21-year-old man and a 17-year-old boy were rushed to the local nursing station in Pukutuwagan after they were shot while riding an ATV just after midnight. Both were later airlifted to Winnipeg for treatment. A shelter-in-place alert was issued for the fly-in community, with police there asking residents to stay indoors and report any suspicious activity. RCMP say a suspect has been identified, but no arrests have been made. Meantime, dozens of disability and mental health organizations are calling on Ottawa to call off a planned expansion of access to medical assistance in dying for mental illness. A parliamentary committee of MPs and senators had been studying whether Canada is prepared for that change next March. Close to 90 organizations have since penned an open letter to senior government officials, arguing that vulnerable groups, particularly those with disabilities, are at risk and the country's mental health care and disability supports are inadequate. And the current session of the Manitoba Legislature will end 1 week from today. Abhi Khan is leader of the Manitoba Progressive Conservatives and says affordability is their main concern right now.
22: Grocery prices to gas prices to paying your bills, putting kids in sports, families cannot get by. So
21: Khan says that the stats speak for themselves and the prices of everything have increased. He says the Canoe government should make a greater effort to work together and put more money in Manitobans' pockets. Global News time is 12:31. News on the hour, on the half, and when it breaks on 680 CJOB.
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21: Sunny skies this afternoon with a high of 27. Tonight, a few clouds with a low of 13. Tomorrow, sunny, windy with a high of 28. And Thursday, sunny skies with a high of 34. Right now, it's 25 outside of 680 CJOB. And now, taking you back to Jets at Noon.
1: 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This is the stuff I'm going to miss, Jim. And this text comes from Rocky in Oak Bank. George.
18: Rocky.
1: George, quit hide. I'm going to tell you this right now. I know you're listening right now. George, quit hiding behind Rocky from Oak Bank. Your name is not Rocky from Oak Bank. Your name is George. Embrace it, okay?
18: Maybe he is Rocky in Oak Bank.
1: No, he's not.
18: Do they call him Rocky?
1: I know his name is George.
18: I know some people in Oak Bank. I'll ask Rocky.
1: Yeah, ask to see if Rocky slash George is there. So just be honest. So anyways, he says, Cam, hard to believe this is your last day at Jets at Noon. For years, I tuned in wondering if today might be, this is the stuff I'm going to miss. I tuned in wondering if today might finally be the day you admit the Jets had flaws like the rest of us mortals. But no, your loyalty never wavered. Honestly, I've never admitted they had flaws. That is a wild take.
18: That's the one thing I'll miss about you. There's not one thing wrong with the Jets lineup. Everything's perfect.
1: Everything's been great since the beginning of time. Honestly, I'm still not fully convinced you weren't secretly on the payroll as director of optimism and Kool-Aid distribution. Very rarely did I agree with your takes, especially after a bad loss when you somehow managed to turn a tire fire into a lot of positives to build on. That level of commitment, we were just different people, George, me and you. That level of commitment deserves respect all on its own. But in all seriousness, your passion, consistency, and personality became part of the Jets fan experience in this city. Whether people agreed with you or not or argued with you, they listened. That says a lot. Sports radio is easy when teams are winning. It takes real talent to keep people engaged through the emotional roller coaster that is Winnipeg Jets hockey. You brought energy, humor, and authenticity to the show every day, and Winnipeg sports media won't quite feel the same without you. And for the record, if the Jets win the Cup next year, I'm still blaming you somehow. So, Rocky, thanks a lot for that. I really appreciate that, and I can't answer everybody's text messages. There's times when I've thought over the years, it's like on the scale of importance, sitting here and just talking hockey and being like the host of a radio, hockey show over the radio is pretty far down the list of things that are important. And I believe that for a very, very long time. And I don't believe that anymore.
18: You don't believe what we do is not important?
1: Well, I know it's important now.
18: Yeah. No, you're right, Cam. We're not saving lives.
1: Yeah.
18: We're not providing anything to society whatsoever.
1: No,
18: we're not contributing to society.
1: Like, honestly, like,
18: but it's fun and it's entertaining, and that's why people tune in. Even the people that don't like Rocky's a prime example. He's a longtime listener. Yeah. He's followed a lot of my career. He does not like a lot of my opinions. He's like that supportive spouse who says, "Well, you're not as fat as you were last week." That's the compliment from Rocky, right?
1: Yeah, yeah.
18: But it means something to some people. And this is why, not because of you and I, but because the Jets mean something to people.
1: Yeah, exactly.
18: Even
1: yeah.
18: People who think we're homers and think we don't think anything's wrong with the organization and stuff. Clearly that's untrue. There are issues that we address. But also the people that enjoy it and appreciate our takes and all that, it's all about the passion for the team. And I've always felt that what we do is a privilege to get able to do it.
1: Yeah.
18: And then the idea but I'm always open and honest, and I always get a kick out of being called a homer or drinking the Jets Kool-Aid or whatever. Yeah. No, I hope this doesn't sound arrogant at all either too, but we have a little bit of more insight than the average fan, just because we can get interviews. We talk to people who are in and around the team. We get some little insights of this and that, but that by no means that we know anywhere near everything. So this is why it's fun, right? Like, we have these discussions and these takes, and some are terrible, some are good, some are bang on.
1: Well, yeah, it's the thing.
18: You'll always hear about the takes you were wrong on.
1: See, I remember.
18: You'll never hear about the takes you were right on.
1: I always go back to something that Paul Maurice said. And he said it was some game. He was still the head coach of the Winnipeg Jets. It was just some random game that I couldn't specifically put a pinpoint on and when during the season he said it, but maybe by what I'm going to say, it'll jog your memory. He went out and he said, I came to the realization, and I've accepted a long time ago, that every now and then I'm going to come out in front of this mic speaking to you guys, the media, and I'm going to say something stupid. He says, hopefully it's not that often, but I accept that sometimes I'm going to come out and I'm going to say something that is just like so wrong.
2: Yeah.
1: And I've said a lot of those things. But I like to think that over the years, that number of things that I've said that were totally wrong are completely washed over by, you know, the things that I've said have been right. I think I'm much closer to being right most of the time. Most of the time is just having a sort of a deft hand and understanding that having a calm focus in anything, even in sports or whatever, and you know, not overreacting, understanding the situation, waiting, being patient is usually the right course of action.
18: Yeah.
1: My two cents.
18: Yeah, no, it's a lot of fun. It's that I had an exchange, to be honest with you, with a listener on the weekend who's reached out over the years and was got pretty crude.
1: Yeah.
18: To which I said, like, this is, you know, and then by, you know, the weekend we exchanged emails that said, like, it's just hockey. We got to relax.
1: Yeah.
18: Stop talking to people that way. And that's the problem, is we always have to be respectful. That's the stance I've always taken, is because a lot of people, as you would know, can get pretty over the line.
1: Mm-hmm.
18: Oh, and totally, yeah. I just had a creed. Earlier on in my career, I was taught, you know, you, the listeners out there, deserve the respect for taking the time, no matter what you say, but there is a line, and you will be responded to in the same fashion you approach. So that's why we're having fun with Rocky.
1: Yeah.
18: Rocky approaches with backhanded compliments. We respond with backhanded compliments.
1: Correct.
18: But we appreciate you for years now, Rocky, listening.
1: I wouldn't say that to Rocky if I knew he couldn't take it.
18: Well, no, I just, yeah. So it's at the end of the day, it's meant to be fun. And whether you think we're homers and have the most idiotic takes, or whether you enjoy our takes and think we're bang on, it's supposed to be fun. And it all comes from how much people have a passion for this team. Even the people that want Hellebuck traded adamantly, you know, come because they want the team to be successful. They have a passion for the team.
1: Veteran forward Claude Giroux is looking to come back for a 20th NHL season this fall. Claude Giroux is not what this team needs.
18: Could you imagine if they signed another 20-year vet?
1: Oh, God. Giroux is a pending unrestricted free agent after spending the past 4 years with the Senators. Back to Philadelphia for a veteran, some veteran presence?
18: Well, maybe. Do the Senators not want him back? Because Ross was saying, Ross Levitan, the Senators, Locked On Senators, great stuff. Like, he built his dream home there. Like, his sort of went there to retire, right? Like, and took year by year. I wonder if the Senators want him back.
1: That'd be interesting.
18: Yeah, I mean, look, I think there's, to be honest with you, Cam, to the point of the Giroux and the Jonathan Taves and all that, I wonder how many opportunities are going to dry up for guys like that.
1: Yeah.
18: And I get why they're doing it with Malkin, right? Because Malkin in Pittsburgh was more than a point per game player.
1: Ross literally just texted me right now. He's listening. And he said, Drew's back 100%.
18: Oh, he is
1: back? There you go.
18: Yeah. I would assume he's going back to Ottawa. He's not leaving. Even if other teams wanted him. That's what Ross said a couple of years ago, right? Yeah. Like, he was coming here to, he will end there. So, thanks, Ross. But I just think that there's a lot of rope that, you know, these older veterans, 17, 18 years, like watching that Montreal-Carolina game last night.
1: Yeah.
18: And especially that overtime. It was going a lot more east-west, but the puck possession, the speed to do it, it wasn't end-to-end hockey, in my opinion, if that makes sense. There was a lot of circling back, trying to find any extra open space and all that.
1: Mm-hmm.
18: And I want to bring something up about that game last night too, which is going to get maybe the best way for you to go out, because we're going to get heated.
1: Yeah.
18: But I just, like, I think the opportunities, do I think Jonathan Taves could come back here and be a contributing fourth line center? For sure I do.
1: Yeah, so do I.
18: I just don't know if those opportunities are there anymore with the speed of the game.
1: Mm.
18: Like I haven't watched enough of Drew last year. Don't know if he still got wheels. Ross, you can text Cam again. but like there's teams that I think last year, the year before, would give veterans a lot of a chance. Now it's like, you know, we might have to take our lumps with some younger, you know, players because they have the wheels. The thing I want to bring up from last night, Cam,
1: mm-hmm.
18: absolutely, here's everybody's favorite word I've now started to use, asinine, that they don't make those calls in overtime. The trip on Hudson, it's just, I wanted to turn the TV off. And I don't want Montreal to win. We all know that.
2: Yeah.
18: But I'm like, how do you not call a guy being tripped, coming out of his own end, right in the skate blades and being brought down right in front of you? And then the too many men, the puck hit both players. It wasn't like it went by them and one guy got out of the way. It hit the one player coming on, ricocheted and hit the other player going off. And they don't call that. And then you talk about the elbow. The elbow, I'm like, that's playoffs if they want to. And I had one person respond on social media going, you cry if they don't let them play, and then you cry if they do. That's not what we're talking about now. And I thought Nick Kyprios in the postgame said it best. 30 years ago, that's what it was like. Nothing being called in overtime.
2: Yeah.
18: But the game has evolved, and fans have evolved. And fans want to see the game called right.
2: So why aren't they changing?
18: There's not a fan under 50 right now that I think is happy those penalties weren't called in overtime. And if there are, text the show. If you want an absolute free-for-all, crutch and grab, trip, yeah, elbows to the head, and too many men on the ice not being called, text the show. Because I think younger fans want the game to be officiated and go to a power play in overtime and what that means. Because those were can't-miss penalties that the league just... as Kyprios said, there will be meetings that go, what were you thinking here and there? And they'll probably behind closed doors say, well, I didn't want to affect the game. You're affecting the game by not wanting to affect the game.
2: So who's telling... Is this just a subconscious thing with the refs?
18: I don't know, because it was the worst one I've seen of the overtimes this year. Like, there's been some penalties let go that weren't as egregious.
2: Yeah.
18: But tripping Lane Hutson coming out of his own end, there were people that weren't in the building that saw that was a trip.
2: That's why he made that pass, because he didn't care anymore.
18: Well, no, that was the elbow. But then the too many men where the puck, like, you could maybe go, well, it
2: didn't
18: hit
2: both. That's why he coughed the puck up, because it's like, it doesn't matter.
18: It hit both players. It hit the fifth and sixth guy on the ice. How do you not call that? Rod Brindamore was pointing at the screen going, I mean, are we not just... Let them go home then. Hey, it's overtime. Call your own fouls. I think it's embarrassing for the game. I felt like you were, as a fan watching that game, I felt like the league owed me something. Like, you think I'm oblivious to this? You think I'm dumb? Like, I don't see these penalties? Call the game. Call the game. That's what you're paid to do. I'll never get it. The NHL has an overall officiating problem. And I don't get me, oh, it's the playoffs, blah, blah, blah, blah.
2: Well, I honestly came in years ago and I was like, ah, it's the playoffs. Let him play.
18: So was I. That's what Nick Kyprios was saying 30 years ago. I grew up,
2: God,
18: I'm like, well,
2: I'm not like that.
18: Don't call that trip, because then you get a power play. You don't want to. That's how I grew up. But the game's evolved in 30 years to a point where we want it officiated.
2: So how do you change it? Do you mean just call
18: the penalty?
2: Nobody wants to do it.
18: It was egregious and asinine last night. Those, you will not get, if you put a video together on what tripping is and what too many men is, those are the two clips you would use. One penalty call.
2: Mr. Chance, get your thoughts on the show today. 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Hey, we're giving away the Boss Pizza gift card, $50 to somebody on the other side here.

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2: 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Today, sunny, high 27. Tonight, a few clouds, low 13. Tomorrow, sunny, high 28. Thursday, sunny, high of 34. Right now, it's 25 at 680 CJOB.
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3: Hi, Jim. Hi, Cam. Cam, what can I say but us Jets fans are so sad to see you go. I remember texting you early on when you were on with your own half-hour show. I texted you at the time that I loved the show, but I wish it was longer. And you responded saying, stay tuned. And the hour show came a little while later. Another time when the Jets had that disappointing season in 21-22, I texted you saying how disappointed I was, and I knew you would get it. You texted me back that you were just as disappointed, but let's wait and see what changes we make over the summer. And there were changes. Us diehard Jets fans will miss your passion and Jets knowledge and your positivity. I sincerely hope that you plan to come back as a guest from time to time. We are wishing you and your family the absolute best. You will be missed. Go Jets, go. From Kim.
2: Yeah, thanks a lot, Kim. Yeah, I am going to be coming back. Like, I'm not going away 100%.
4: Are you going to call in this free-for-all Friday?
2: I think I might.
4: So, you know what? I've been thinking about this. I think they should trade Connor.
2: Forche, jump in here for a second. What should I say my name is on the free-for-all Friday?
5: I don't know. Frank?
2: Okay, I'll be Frank.
4: What about Lester?
2: Lester. Yeah, okay, I'm gonna call
5: we're
2: in
5: going
2: as
5: Lester.
2: I'll be Frank Lester. Will be my name, and I'll call in on Free for All Friday. No, I'm gonna be on the show periodically. That's already been discussed. I'm moving on to another full time job, where I'm gonna be learning a totally new thing. So I have to put my focus there. But do I want to totally leave? No, I don't. That is of no interest to me. And it's made this transition a lot easier. Jim, the bailiff, wins our VIP text today. He says, Jim, if it's not too late, chain Cam to the desk and let us decide when he leaves. It's a sad day. All the best to Cam in the future, Jim. Thanks so much. You got yourself a car wash from my good friends at Wash Method.
4: John, need a bailiff for that.
2: Yeah. John says, sorry to see you go. P.S. Just once before you go, just say it's time for Chevy to go. Just once. It's time for Chevy to go, everybody.
4: Well, as I've said at the start of the summer here when the season ended, if he doesn't fix this or do something this offseason, that's why I think he should take risks.
2: Yeah.
4: I think it will be time. But I think he's in that right. I'm just going to say this, Ken, because I'm going to give you the final minutes. It's your honor. It was a pleasure. That's the best way I can say it. We can go on and on. We're going to stay friends. We're going to stay in touch. But I'll do this on the air. And I mean this sincerely. It was an honor and a pleasure.
2: Thank you very much, Jim. And it's the same goes to you, too, as well. And I was in Calgary listening to you on the radio every single day in my little earbuds. I just said, I want to be Jim Toth one day. And I think I was the only person to ever say that.
4: Probably only person ever will. And clearly that was a big mistake.
2: There's only one way that I want to go out in my radio career and whenever I'm moving on to another opportunity and another challenge. I have to say this, and this texture sums it up perfectly. One last thing. Since it's your last day, I wouldn't be opposed to you trashing the Oilers one last time on your way out. I'm here for it. Well, I wouldn't ever want to ever disappoint. So I'll leave you with this. If you're a fan of the Habs, the Oilers, the Leafs, especially the Habs recently, the Flames, sorry, Jim, the Golden Knights, or any other team in the Central Division, Colorado, Dallas, Minnesota, St. Louis, Utah, Chicago, Nashville. 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I hate your team, in fact. And I wish nothing but bad luck, pain, and anguish over the next century at least. Go Jets, go, everybody. Take care. See you later.

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1: 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Because this year, the hockey gods are with us. 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
7: Global News at 1 o'clock. I'm Erin Streeter. Mounties are searching for a suspect after two people were shot in northern Manitoba early this morning. The 911 call came in just after midnight. Police say a 21-year-old man and 17-year-old boy from Pukutuwagan were airlifted to hospital here in Winnipeg. They were shot while riding an ATV. RCMP Sergeant Paul Meneg says both victims remain in hospital.
8: The latest on the two victims right now is that they were both flown to Winnipeg, both in stable condition. One of them had some pretty serious injuries, the other not so bad, but they both required medical treatment in Winnipeg.
7: A shelter-in-place alert was issued for the community, but that's since been lifted, according to Meneg. RCMP say a suspect has been identified, but no arrests have been made. Meantime, Centreport South will soon have its first industrial park. Global Sarah McCarthy has those details.
9: Mayor Scott Gillingham accepted an application today to develop a 700-acre industrial park dubbed Catalyst Park. Gillingham says he has reached out to the Assiniboia Community Committee and that the city is in talks with the aerospace sector about potential use of the site. President of Centreport Canada, Carly Edmondson, says they look forward to welcoming new companies to the south side of the inland port. The city has established a Centreport South development team to coordinate approvals and help major projects to navigate planning. Sarah McCarthy, Global News.
7: More and more large companies are choosing Manitoba as a place to build AI data centers, but not all Manitobans are on board. One 17-year-old from Rosser is working to stop a Bell AI data center in her town, and she's already started a petition with over 400 signatures. Climate Action Team Manitoba's James Wilt says there are many reasons to be concerned about AI data centers, their energy, and their natural gas use.
10: So depending on calculations, this could be between 550 and 850 electrically heated homes, in through the depths of winter, right? And again, these data centers do not turn off. They are going to be operating throughout the depths of winter. And so even on the smaller side, you know, it does add up over time.
7: He says communities can also see their natural resources impacted as well. Bell says that the Rosser project is already under construction. And the Manitoba Legislature's current session will wrap up in 1 week. Gopi Khan, the leader of the Manitoba PCs, says that he's calling for greater collaboration across party lines and increasing the personal exemption for Manitobans to put more money back in their pockets.
11: I've even said to him in the chamber, you can take the full credit. I will never talk about it again as a PC idea. You can own it. It can be your policy that you put forward to make life more affordable. Let's work together. Let's get this budget passed with affordability.
7: Khan says that the Canoe government is unwilling to work together to find a solution. Global News Time is 103 News on the hour, on the half, and when it breaks on 680 CJOB.
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7: Sunny skies this afternoon with a high of 27. Tonight, a few clouds with a low of 13. Tomorrow, sunny, windy, high of 28. And Thursday, sunny skies with a high of 34. Right now, it's 25 degrees outside of 680 CJOB.
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2: Good afternoon, everybody, and thank you for joining me on the Jim Toth Show. It's brought to you by Danny's Whole Hog, 25 tasty summers serving Winnipeggers. And we appreciate all the love you gave Cam Poitras on his final Jets at Noon today. That was a lot of fun, and sad to see him go, but also very excited for him and his family and the new venture he is going on. What a run by him, and he'll be hearing from him as we will rely on Cam throughout the summer, and of course, once the season starts, to get his takes every couple of weeks on the Jets as well. I got a jam-packed show for you today. Seniors are returning to work after retiring. Connie Newman's going to join me in the next segment on a pre-tape that I did with her to discuss that. Of course, the story of the day right now with 680 CJOB throughout the day and started breaking yesterday afternoon on the news with Richard Kluche was the situation with Silo Mission and how they're doing. So we're going to check in with the Salvation Army as well. These are trying times. There's never been more homeless, I don't think, and more issues. So we're going to see what they have to say about what's going on as well. We're going to talk some bombers today also. But I want to begin with this today. And by all means, weigh in at 780-6868 because I want to ask you, how much screen time do you think your kids have? And how do you monitor it, if at all? Some doctors in Manitoba are throwing their support behind the province's proposed ban on social media for children. Doctors Manitoba, which represents physicians in the province, found that some of the members say the effects of social media outweigh other health concerns. President Alon Altman says parents and schools need to help with educating children on how to use social media responsibly.
14: We all had typing class and keyboard class when we were in school. I think that social media education is that next step of IT literacy in school. So I think it has to be a combination of educational programs.
2: Dr. Altman, with that statement, the provincial government announced last month that there would be a ban to prevent children from certain online platforms, but details on this will be enforced have yet to be released. I was part of that when you went to school and had to learn how to type and get on a computer for the first time and a floppy disk and all that. I don't think we ever considered the amount of time you were on it
15: back then, though. We bring in Dr. Altman right now to the program to discuss this. Thanks for doing this, Alon. How are you?
16: I'm great. How are you? Hopefully good. You're getting out enjoying the weather here.
15: Yes, I am. And you know what? We had the kids out too, because we're very conscious of this. But also, I don't think we're part of, how to say this, part of the problem. But we are. Whenever there's something to do and we don't have time to sort of facilitate things, we get the question, can I watch TV? Can I get on the iPad? And we're like, yeah, okay, for half an hour till we get this done. How detrimental is screen time to kids? Let's get into that and what the effects of it are.
16: Yeah, so, you know, this is the concern that the doctors are bringing forward. When we surveyed our members, 90% of the physicians that answered the survey said that this was concerning. And most of the people that answered our survey were psychiatrists, pediatricians, family doctors. So the specialists that are really focused on kids and kids' health. And the big thing pediatricians are worried about and what they're seeing is, you know, increases in anxiety, depression, eating disorders, addiction. And then on top of that, the influences on social interaction and then decreased activity, not getting out there, not running around, not being in the streets till the lights go on, not being at the park, right? And so that is the concern that the doctors are bringing forward, especially pediatrics.
15: And I was taken aback by the statements we heard on our station yesterday when I was listening to other programs that some in the medical industry feel this is more harmful than smoking.
16: Yeah, so it's, you know, when we look at these questionnaires, doctors as a whole are looking at the effect of these concerns across, you know, across our whole population, across everybody. It's not to say that smoking and drugs and alcohol are not important and not affect our children and our young people. But the sheer volume and the number of people and kids that are affected by social media is just so much greater that the effect on the population is just much, much bigger. And smoking and drinking and alcohol, we have legislation and we have bans on that. We already have the rules in place saying this is not good for children. We shouldn't do this. That's what the doctors are supporting for social media. It's the bans to get our voice out there and say, you know what, this is not beneficial for our kids. So we need to recognize that.
15: Are you surprised we have to rely on a ban to cease this? Yeah, apologies.
16: I am and I'm not, you know, I don't think I'm surprised that we need to get to the place of a ban. If you think about the tobacco industry 30, 40 years ago, all the things we didn't know about smoking and how long it took us to get there. Social media hasn't been around that long. And I think a lot of the research in psychiatry and pediatrics and family medicine is evolving. And we're realizing the effects that we probably just didn't know when we started doing this.
15: Yeah, indeed. So let's get into, now that we know how harmful it is and that, you know, the doctors are in support of this, what is a proper amount of time? And I know that depends on age and everything else, but I think this is also, we're going to talk about kids here, doctor, but then I wouldn't mind mentioning adults as well, right? But what is an appropriate time for like a toddler to a child, to a preteen, to a teen?
16: Yeah. So, to answer this question, I have to rely on my colleagues in pediatrics. So the Canadian Pediatric Society has recommendations on screen time, and they've said that children under two, it's not recommended unless it's video chatting with an adult or extended family member or something that is direct communication. Children 2 to 5 years of age, they said limit sedentary screen time to about an hour or less a day. And children 5 or above, they said no more than 2 hours per day. So that's kind of their most recent recommendation. But like I said, a lot of this research and evidence is growing. So I wouldn't be surprised if things changed over the next several years. As for adults, we don't have those same guidelines, but it is a great idea for adults to mirror the activity and give kids the opportunity to see us doing the right thing, right? So limit your screen time before bed. Think about entertainment that's not digital. Read a book, go outside and play, do some crafting, do some, you know, modeling, do some knitting, do some things that are not just on the screen so that the kids can see you being a role model for that. As for the number of, you know, hours and how much screen time is bad for adults, I think that's a ongoing thing that psychiatry and family medicine will be looking into.
15: What I do know for screen time for adults, though, is it's not recommended an hour before bed. It's not recommended first thing, like in the morning and all that. And I'm in a job where I literally, like, depending what the news is, when I wake up, I kind of got to check, right? Is there something breaking? Is there something we got to book? Yeah. And I know every adult out there has a job that they have to do this on. Is it the same for kids? Like, what, the disappointing part for me with our five-year-old a couple months ago was when he would get up early on the weekend and want to watch TV, or I'm making breakfast and he's like, can I have my iPad while you make breakfast? And I kind of thought, like, that's the addiction, right? Like, there's so many other things. So we've kind of gotten him away from that. And I have this enormous guilt about that, that that's kind of the life we sort of set up to, where a year ago he's like, do you mind if I go on my iPad while I make breakfast? Sure. What's 2 minutes, right? But then you realize you're kind of feeding this system.
16: Yeah, no, for sure. And I think we all struggle with that as parents and dealing with everything. Now, there's a difference between screen time and social media. I mean, the ban here is talking specifically about social media and AI chatbots and a lot of the processes online that are not just addicting to kids, but are promoting more and more activity for kids, right? Screen time is different just because of the effect of screen time on your sleep habits, on your circadian rhythms, on your daily effects. So they're slightly different, but absolutely intertwined for sure.
15: Yeah. And that's such a great point, because I think everybody wonders about the amount of screen time for kids and stuff, but I think everybody's on consensus that social media is just not a good place for young people.
16: Yeah. And that's why I think the Canadian Pediatric Society came out with recommendations on screen time. So that was specifically screen time. You know, the social media ban is more than just that. That's all the other activities that social media has put in place to addict the kids and to keep the kids, you know, involved, which is different.
15: Yeah, indeed. Any final thoughts on this that I haven't touched on? Because when we get you on the air like this, I love to just get, you know, what your thoughts are. Because I also understand, Dr. Altman, that you're doing this because you care, right?
16: Yeah, absolutely. You know, my final thoughts are, I think the ban is a really good thing. It's a good place to start. It's a starting point for us to identify, you know, with the government and the legislature, to say this is not what we want, and we want to control this better, and we want to make things better for our kids. So Doctors Manitoba definitely supports that. The next step, and I think the big step, is the ban's not going to be enough. We need to proceed with support for parents, because like you said, you know, you get up on a weekend and sometimes it is easier to just say, oh yeah, just do this. Education for the kids, like I, in the clip you had there, you know, we had education on computers when we were growing up. Well, I think the next level of education on computers is education on social media, education on how to use AI, to make sure that the kids know the risks, to know the benefits, to know the utility of it. And so there's a lot of space for growth in this area, but just overall, Docs Manitoba does support this ban as kind of a first step to identifying a problem.
15: Yeah, and I love that idea of getting into that. Like, we're talking about banning cell phones in schools and limiting them in and around class time and all that. The education is right there, right? Let's make it part of the curriculum, and that's where we are in society.
16: Yeah, absolutely.
15: Yeah. I appreciate this so much, Dr. Altman. Thanks for joining me and giving us some further insight on how Doctors Manitoba is feeling about the screen time and especially the social media time. Thanks for doing this.
16: All right. Thanks a lot, Jim. Have a good day.
15: You as well. 780-6868 if you want to weigh in on this, what you do with your kids, how tough it is, or maybe how untough it is to just put some discipline in and make sure you're having other things going on in your kids' lives than this as well. And I think it comes down to like being busy, right? We all want to do the right thing. It's just a matter of ensuring that we are because of the time that comes up. Like I said, guilty of it myself. So let us know what you think. 780-6868. More seniors are unretiring. We'll discuss that next on 680 CJOB.

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10: 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Today, sunny and a high of 27. Tonight, a few clouds, low of 13. Tomorrow, sunny, east wind 30 kilometers an hour and a high of 28. Thursday, sunny and a high of 34. Right now, it's 25 at 680 CJOB.
0: The Jim Toth Show, brought to you by Danny's Whole Hog. 25 tasty summers serving Winnipeggers.
10: My next guest will tell you to enjoy the weather as well, because an AARP study found 7% of retirees returned to work in the past 6 months, with 48% citing financial necessity rather than lifestyle choices. And inflation erodes, fixed incomes from Social Security pensions and portfolios withdrawals, while housing, healthcare, and food costs remain elevated, making it difficult. Connie Newman is the executive director of the Manitoba Association of Senior Centers, and she joined me to discuss this earlier today. Connie, what have you been hearing? What have you been seeing with seniors when it comes to unretiring?
11: That's a good question. One of the things is many of us are living longer and we retire at 60, 65. Then what do we do next? And if we have no plan for the next 20 years or no savings for the next 20 years, we're finding opportunities to help us stay active, stay healthy, and to keep on moving. I see a lot of, myself included, older adults enjoying what they're doing, sometimes the same as they did before as consultants, other times something totally different than what they did before.
10: And I think that's excellent. I think most people know in our society that even though you're retired or elderly, that it's still important to move, be involved in things, have some activities. But how much of this is that a necessity given with inflation and the economics and everything else? And how much of it is just pure, I know I retired, but I'd still like to do something?
11: I would say for many, probably more women than men, the so-called boomer generation, not all women worked, contributed to CPP during their career. And now they're at a point, because the economy is the way it is, they have to work in order to make ends meet. Because I know today, if you worked and contributed to CPP and OAS, that amount of money as your only income isn't enough to pay the rent.
10: Yeah, those are the times we're in for sure. So a lot of people might be asking, Connie, like, why retire then? And I'm wondering how many people retire with a plan and then, you know, inflation goes up, gas prices, or basically maybe a decade goes by, things change. Some people might say, why retire at all if you still want to be active and continue to bring in an income?
11: In my world, it's a different chapter of life. And for many, they may have been caught in a workplace or workload that they weren't happy or was just detrimental to their own health, and they needed to do something different. I know several people who have retired because the stress of their current job was too much for them, impacting their health. So they needed to move on to something else.
10: And I think a lot of people would understand that. Like a lot of people would do something 30, 40 years and are at a point where, you know, they just don't want to do it anymore. They've been waiting to get to a certain stage of it and couldn't wait to move on. But once didn't mean that they wanted to stop working.
11: Correct. Absolutely. And there's a lot of opportunities out there for a seasoned older adult who has some excellent work skills, being on time, having lived life to its fullest for the last 40 years or 30 years, and they can contribute to society in a different workplace very well, and they are needed.
10: Yeah, and what are some of those opportunities, Connie? Because I think a lot of people, even maybe some seniors listening to this, go, well, I kind of need to do something, or I'd like to participate in something. This is what I did for my career, but I'd love to try something new, but not know what's out there for somebody maybe in their 60s or more.
11: You know, Google has a lot of its own restrictions and cautions. I should say it's probably a better word. But there's jobs to be had, and you have to tell somebody you're looking for a job. Tell somebody or some system, and there are systems out there that are hiring. LinkedIn is a good one. I'm involved with LinkedIn, and every now and then somebody's looking for my skills and asking me if I want a job. I don't want another job. I've already got one. So there are places for older adults to go and look for jobs. I mean, you drive down major thoroughfares, depending on what you do want to do, there are people hiring.
10: Yeah. And then we'll get back to the finances of it all. I mean, we went through this with COVID where a lot of people were planning on retiring and then had to pivot and everything else. And I would presume with the economy the way it is, there's some seniors who, you know, 5, 6, 7 years retirement was going good, but all of a sudden money gets tighter and they might need something to do just to make ends meet.
11: Absolutely. And how many hours do you want to work? I know a lot of older adults, half days would be right up their alley. That's what they want to do. The other part of it is, as we age, the body doesn't do what it used to do when I was 45 years old. Now that I'm 78, well, I'm still moving, I'm still working, and I'm still enjoying life.
10: Yeah, and it could be a positive move, right? It could be very healthy for older or elderly people to get back into it. Connie, I really appreciate this. Just to wrap it up, again, I just want to revisit the original question of a lot of people do it out of want and some do it out of necessity. Is there a balance there? Is it more becoming more and more prevalent to be a necessity?
11: To me, to all, you need to do financial planning. Years ago, made the assumption we retired at 65 and we're going to have enough money. Well, 65 and we're living well into our 90s now. Do you have enough money to live into your 90s? And for many people, they don't.
10: Right. And that's where, you know, hopefully the rest of society can help out, too, if they do need some work to consider a senior for sure. Connie, always a pleasure. Great insight. Great initiative that you're doing to help all the seniors out there who might want to get back in the workforce or need to. Thanks for doing this and always a pleasure talking to you.
11: You bet. You take care and enjoy that sunshine out there.
10: As we will, Connie. Always a pleasure. If you have unretired, 780-6868, let us know. And we'll take a break. 1:30 News is next on 680 CJOB.
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18: Global News at 1:30. I'm Erin Strader. Police have issued an emergency alert from a northern Manitoba community after a shooting early this morning. A 21-year-old man and 17-year-old boy were rushed to the local nursing station in Puckettawagon just after midnight after they were shot while riding an ATV. Both were later airlifted to Winnipeg for treatment. Police say that one of the victims suffered life-threatening injuries. A shelter-in-place order was issued for the flying community, with police asking residents to stay indoors and report any suspicious activity. However, a police spokesperson says that order has since been lifted. RCMP say a suspect has been identified and no arrests have been made. Meantime, dozens of disability and mental health organizations are calling on Ottawa to call off a planned expansion of access to medical assistance in dying for mental illness. Close to 90 organizations signed the letter to senior government officials, arguing that vulnerable people, particularly those with disabilities, are at risk and the country's mental health care and disability supports are inadequate. And a 700-acre industrial park is being planned for Centreport South. Global Sarah McCarthy has those details.
19: Mayor Scott Gillingham has welcomed an application by Winnipeg's Jesse Mann Family Investments to develop Catalyst Park. Gillingham says it's a major opportunity, and they're already seeing interest from the aerospace sector in the site. Gillingham has also written to members of the Assiniboia Community Committee to gauge interest. The city has since created the Centerport Self-Development Team to coordinate approvals and help major projects navigate the planning process. Sarah McCarthy, Global News.
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18: Mix of sun and cloud this afternoon with a high of 27. Tonight, a few clouds, low of 13. Tomorrow, sunny, windy, high of 28. And Thursday, sunny skies with a high of 34 degrees. Right now, it's 27 outside of 680 CJOB. And now taking you back to the Jim Toth Show.
10: Thank you, Aaron Streeter. They'll be back at the top and bottom of the hours throughout the afternoon with your 680 CJOB News updates. The Jim Toth Show is brought to you by Danny's Whole Hog. 25 tasty summers serving Winnipeggers and heading into summer 26, I believe. Thanks to Danny for all they do for our province. The CEO of Sloan Mission is stepping down as the organization says it's undergoing a critical period of transition. The Sloan Mission Board says Sonia Prevost-Durberker was brought in to lead the shelter during a difficult time, and she was able to advance critical operational and funding efforts. It will now bring in local executive support team to support Sloan's leadership team over the next 6 months as the shelter continues to deal with rising costs, declining donations, and increased service demand. Richard Cloutier has been working on this story and did a walk around with everything that has been going on. With quite frankly, in my opinion, some dysfunction at Sloan Mission over the past couple of months and where they go. But the challenges that were highlighted in Richard's piece that you might have heard on the start this morning, and then again, Hal Anderson played a clip from his walkabout with former CEO there that has just announced leaving. And then he'll have much more on this in the afternoon with the news coming up at 4 o'clock. But we thought, you know, what I wanted to focus on was the dealing with rising costs, declining donations, and increased service demand with the number of homelessness and everything else. So we wanted to check in with some other people who are doing great work in our community and trying to do their best to help some of our less fortunate. We welcome in Kristen Menard, with Salvation Army. Kristen, always a pleasure. How are you doing?
21: Hi, Jim. It's so great to be with you. I'm doing fine. How are you?
10: Good, thank you. I'm stumbling around a little bit because organizations like yourselves are so essential, but yet they've never been more challenging, I would presume. What are you seeing at Salvation Army with some of the challenges that you're seeing with our society today?
21: So some of the challenges that the Salvation Army is seeing definitely has to do with the increased prices of pretty much everything. You and I, we see it at the gas tanks. We're seeing it at the grocery stores. And unfortunately, this is impacting individuals and families all over Canada, not just here in our province. And one of the areas that we're particularly concerned of is an increase in food bank usage. So we're seeing so many more folks coming to food banks to use them for the first time who have never had to rely on a service like that. So we are doing our best to try to accommodate those folks, so many of whom are actually working. It's not just folks that are out of work that are looking for food bank. And so I'm happy to say we're actually part of a food bank, food drive tomorrow with Westland Insurance in Brandon, Portage la Prairie, and here in Winnipeg.
10: Oh, wow. That's excellent. We'll get more details on that momentarily for sure, Kristen. But maybe paint a picture of how things have gotten maybe over 2-3 years ago, maybe even 5 years ago, to where they are now, to how these challenges have escalated.
21: So, Jim, that's a big question, obviously, to answer. And what I can say is that, like I said, we are seeing a lot more folks turning to the Salvation Army for the first time. Folks that have never had to rely on some kind of practical assistance before. And so we are doing our best. As some folks who are listening might know, the values of the Salvation Army are hope, dignity, service, and stewardship. So we have a large team that's always looking at our operations, making sure that we're able to deliver the best services that we can in areas where they are needed most.
10: What services are you, I mean, we all know the services, the great services that the Salvation Army provides. What is struggling the most in your mind? What could you use the most help with?
21: That's a really good question and a big question, Jim. And I think one of our main focuses, as I mentioned, is the food bank use, you know, and shelter, of course. So folks need a roof over their head and they need, you know, food on their plates in order for them to go on and do the rest of the things that life demands of us. And so, like as I mentioned earlier, with food bank usage being up, we're so grateful for partners that are helping fill the shelves at all of our community food banks. And at the Center of Hope, we are working to house people as well. I don't know how familiar you are with the Your Way Home strategy, but the Salvation Army has been working with the Your Way Home Planning Group. And in the past approximately 7 months, 103 people have come out of encampments and moved into the Salvation Army's transitional shelter at the Center of Hope. And 88 individuals who've been housed in the transitional shelter have moved into more permanent housing thanks to a partnership with Manitoba Housing. So safe to say that nearly 200 folks have been given hope through that collaboration and that project, and that's something that we're really grateful for.
10: Well, and I've done a story on that, well, a story about a segment, I believe a long time ago on Your Way Home, and the reason I like it is because that's part of the problem with what our society's facing with homelessness, right? It's not just helping people who are homeless, it's helping them get out of the homelessness.
21: Absolutely. Lots of folks have various reasons why they may not want to be in a shelter, but a shelter is really only a temporary solution. Permanent housing is, of course, where we want to see all of our friends, neighbors be, somewhere where they can have a more stable living situation.
10: Let's talk about the drives you have going on tomorrow, but specifically the fact that they're in different parts of the province. This isn't just a Winnipeg issue.
21: Yeah, correct. We actually have locations in Flin Flon. We're going to have a revitalized presence in Flin Flon as of July 1st. In Neepawa, our community services center there just celebrated a grand opening with a larger food bank, a welcoming reception area, a community kitchen, and increased meeting spaces. And yeah, so our food banks that we have in Brandon, Portage, and here in Winnipeg, we've teamed up with Westland Insurance. And so at various grocery stores tomorrow, folks will see signage up and they can make a donation as they're walking into the store, either via cash or pick up an extra can of something. And you can always pop it in the bin.
10: Yeah, and I think that's one of the age-old great parts about it is that, like, it's a can, it's a box. It doesn't take much, and it really makes a difference.
21: It can go such a long way. And so many food banks have moved to more of a grocery store model as opposed to the hamper model that they used to use, which also gives folks so much more choice. They get to go through and pick the things that they know that their family will actually like and eat. And it's a really dignified experience for a difficult decision for folks when they have to turn to somewhere for food assistance and food security.
10: Yeah, indeed. What else are you facing for challenges overall? And I know we're being kind of broad here, but with everything we're dealing with the drug issue in our city and the homelessness and the different reasons, the escalating economy and all that, you're doing such great work at Salvation Army and different facets of it all. What else could you use support with besides the housing and the food bank?
21: So our emergency disasters team is always actively recruiting volunteers. Last year during the wildfire season, we provided over 7,000 hours of volunteers, and that was supporting frontline workers. We were set up at the wildfire evacuation reception centers. So volunteers are really the backbone of a lot of what the Salvation Army does. So we're always looking for folks that are interested in getting involved and, you know, being part of the solution. And yeah, I mean, things have been pretty positive. Like I said, the Salvation Army is part of such a large organization in 400 communities right across Canada. And so we often take a look and try to evaluate how we can best work with community partners, how we can support community partners, and where our attention can be so that we can serve folks that might otherwise be falling through the cracks.
10: Indeed. Kristen, always a pleasure talking with you, and even more hearing the great work Salvation Army is doing. Thanks for joining me today.
21: Thanks for your time.
10: And if you want to help, you can always Google Salvation Army and take part in that and all the other struggles that some of our less fortunate and all the great work Salvation Army is doing with them as well. 780-6868 if you want to weigh in on that conversation. We'll visit some of your texts in the next segment as well. And we'll also hear from Derek Taylor, who's covering Bombers training camp. Preseason game at home this Friday. A loss in Saskatchewan on the weekend. We'll see where they are with cuts and final cutdowns and everything as they hit it. Well, that'll be after the final ones. It will be after this preseason game. But we'll see where we are as we head into another week of Blue Bomber training camp with DT next. But before I let you go, I have a $25 gift card just for listening today to the Red Top Restaurant, a staple here in our city. 780-6868. Caller number 3 to Manikang will take your callers. 780-6868. Caller number 3 will get that Red Top gift card. We'll take a break. We'll find out who the winner was, get our question of the day, and talk Bombers with DT when we come back to the Jim Tilth Show on 680 CJOB.
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0: at 10%. Now, you can go to cjob.com and vote. But now we bring in Derek Taylor, who might have some traffic tips for you on how to get to Princess Auto Stadium this Friday for the preseason game. DT, how's your commute been?
1: It's been good, whether I go Keniston or McCreary. I wouldn't mind taking Pembina, but man, getting across the bridge at Abenogi Mikina there, that's just, I don't want to deal with that. So maybe sometimes it's even for me the perimeter as well, just however I can get there. Because I'm with you. I'm happy the work's being done because, some work needs to be done.
0: Indeed. First of all, I just want to start with how camp's going. And I'll say it weather-wise because I'm not, you know, the most proficient weather person. It is what it is. But when I was down at the Bombers passport thing where you went down on the concourse and had a passport and you got to taste all these great restaurants, some of the players were there in the brass. I was talking to Wade Miller and Kyle Walters. They were all talking about the weather, right? Like how cold it was. Yeah. And especially Wade was saying, you know, if it was hot out, we'd be selling more tickets, I think. Like nobody's thinking football right now for some reason. And I thought that was a little bit bizarre because they were weak in a training camp then. How has the weather gone with some of the players and the organization up until this point where it got nice?
1: Yeah, so take this for what it's worth because I am Charmin soft when it comes to it being cold outside. I've been inside watching training camp all but one day until yesterday.
0: Wow, yeah. DT.
1: And to be fair, Charmin soft. Like I am very, I need power for my laptop, so I have to sit inside. But there have been days where it was 2 degrees, 4 degrees. I remember joking with guys, it's under 40 Fahrenheit, and here you are. You know, cranking it out, but it's really, I mean, this week the forecast is spectacular. So the guys who are from the southern U.S., the Miamis and the Alabamas will be getting their weather back, but it's been not great, but it's, I mean, springtime in Winnipeg guarantees us absolutely nothing. And then we look at the next year when we will have camp 2-3 weeks earlier than it is this year. And there could be snow next year. No snow this year. Well, apart from that one day.
0: Interesting indeed. I've heard great reviews about the quarterbacks so far. What did you make of the preseason game and the performances?
1: Yeah, I think the performances were probably more or less what I would have expected. You know, Zach Kolaris goes in there, rips it up. He and Tim White seem like they've played together since birth. One drive, touchdown, boom, he's done for the day. Taylor Algresma, like, he looks like the second best quarterback in camp, and he looks really good for a rookie. And then he goes into the game. Sometimes, you know, part of it was with the first team offense. They left some of those guys around, but also against, you know, a pretty good Saskatchewan defense. And it was a bit of a struggle, right? There was the drop from Christian Fredrickson. There was a couple of misses. There was the dropped interception when he didn't see a defensive end, you know, starting his rush and then dropping off into coverage. There was the interception at the end that to me wasn't his fault. It had a little of everything. He said in the postgame show, you know, he was maybe a little more aggressive than he should have been. So he'll work on that. You know what? I'm 100% fine with a young guy firing the ball out there and just trying to make some stuff happen and see what works and see what doesn't. So that was good. Bryce Perkins, I think we got a taste of what Bryce Perkins is. He can run as well as what he did, but he's an okay thrower of the football. Doesn't have a particularly strong arm, but you know, the easier throws he can certainly make, and he can have an impact in the run game, be it designed or be it scrambling or be it short yardage. So I think we got a decent taste of what we kind of expected from all three of those guys.
0: Yeah, indeed. I've heard great stuff about Taylor at practice, and then you get into a game. But I think some people were disappointed. I was like, well, it's a game, and he's a rookie, right? Like, we have to remember that.
1: Yeah, for sure, because it's now coming at a new speed. And some of these great plays, we said it to ourselves, you know, sitting with Ed Tate during practice a lot of these days, and you're watching these drills, and Taylor stands in the pocket, and he rips out this 50-yard ball up the seam, caught for a touchdown, and in your head, you go, yeah, but he would have been absolutely crushed by the linebacker coming off that edge if this was a live drill, right? So what we get to see gives us a little taste, but now Taylor has to figure out, okay, what am I at this speed and how long does it take me to get up to professional speed? He obviously has the experience with the Green Bay Packers in their preseason. He has all those years in college, but it's just different when it's for real. And in that context, it's guys literally fighting for jobs.
0: Well, I wanted to ask you that. Let's get into some of the position battles you are looking at and maybe the fans should be focusing on as we head into the second preseason game.
1: Yeah, the big one to me is the cornerback that'll play alongside Dietrich Nichols. It was Elijah McGee.

0: he in rookie camp. He ends up getting released. Then it was Warren Burrell up to the game. It looked like Burrell had a bit of a struggle in the game. So when they got back to practice yesterday, it was Major Williams, the guy who was on the practice roster late last season and now is taking over at that first team cornerback spot. But it's already changed twice, so who knows who might be next up in that spot. Maybe they end up getting to a place where they go, you know what, maybe Trey Vavil is the guy who needs to start when he's back from injury. So the one cornerback spot, I think, is absolutely one to watch. There's the defensive end spot opposite Willie Jefferson. I think we get a sense of number 90, Deshaun Dixon, number 54, Kadrin Jenkins being the leaders of the guys who will get that spot when they do put out two defensive ends. But, you know, there's a lot can happen in that game against BC. So that will be one. And then receiver to me is interesting because we know four of the spots, right? We know Pokey Wilson, who's back, Tim White, who's new and had a dynamite preseason game. Nick Dembski, when he's back from injury, is a star. Tommy Neild, who they brought in from Saskatchewan, looks really good and is looks like a much more fluid athlete than I thought he was. And then it's been Gavin Cobb at that other receiver spot when Dembski's been in there. And to me, a guy like Dorian Singer, who showed really well in that preseason game and can offer some in the return game as well, and again, looked really good at practice today. I think Dorian Singer is a guy who has to get some consideration for the starting lineup. So that's another one to watch. If Singer puts up, you know, 67, 69 yards, whatever the number was, 59 yards, you know, he puts up that or more and maybe does contribute in the return game as well. There's a guy who you start to have to think, maybe this guy starts because we can fit it in with the ratio.
1: Do you think that what you've saw in a camp, whatever fans might think the holes were last year, because I got the feeling that, you know, they weren't going to say much, but the brass was pretty impressed with the issues they felt they needed to address. How do you feel about what the holes you felt were in the lineup last year from what you're seeing at camp, if those might be fixed or at least improved?
0: Oh, I feel pretty good. Doug Brown and I were talking about this in the pregame show. The receiving core that played in the playoff game against Montreal, it just wasn't good enough. So they had to go and add to it. And Tim White was an excellent get when Hamilton released him. And Tommy Neild, he's been in the league quite a while, but he's not old. He's still in his mid-20s. Okay, those are two nice additions. So one through four in your receiving core, whatever order you want to put them in, that looks really good. And I mean, they bounced through cornerbacks last year, right? So Jonathan Moxie, a six-year veteran, comes in, a guy that Jordan Younger apparently was very high on bringing to town here. So they bring him in. So they're not going with two rookies on the corners or two young guys on the corners. They're going with a veteran and then presumably a young guy on the other one. So those are two spots where you go, okay, they've changed how they approach this. And then, oh, by the way, Jarrell Broxton, who's the highest paid American offensive lineman in the league, comes in to be right tackle. You go, okay, well, there's three spots where they took a dramatic pivot on how they approach free agency to shore up what they saw as problems. And I like it a lot. Like, I think those were dynamite moves. And we even mentioned Jake Ceresna, who is going to make a ton of Bomber fans very happy. I'm so excited to see him in the regular season. I can't talk, Toth.
1: Well, we'll let you get some rest and get ready for it. I know you're covering Bomber practice, Bomber reports all week heading into Friday's second preseason game, this one at home at Princess Auto Stadium. We'll be listening for you on Friday as well. Thanks for doing this, as always, and enjoy the rest of the week. Get out the sunshine.
0: Yeah, but my laptop needs power. I'm not a wimp.
1: Put on a parka and get out in the sunshine. It'll be 30 above. Derek Taylor, the voice of the Bombers, and he's amped up for another season of it right here on 680 CGOB as well. We want to congratulate Mike. Mike won our gift card for the Red Top Restaurant. Thanks for listening. We have more to give out throughout the rest of this week as well. Thanks to Tamana King for making the show go. Thank you for listening and participating. And keep it locked as a live version of the Ben Mulrooney Show is next on 680 CJOB.
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14: Global News at 2 o'clock. I'm Erin Streeter. Two people are in hospital and one has life-threatening injuries after a shooting in northern Manitoba early this morning. Mounties say that they received reports that a 21-year-old man and a 17-year-old boy were brought to the nursing station in Puktawagan. They were shot while riding an ATV just after midnight. RCMP Sergeant Paul Maneg says a shelter-in-place alert was issued for that flying community, but that's since been lifted.
15: Right now, we don't believe there's any further threat to the community, but our search efforts are ongoing as we search for the suspect involved in the shooting.
14: Both victims were airlifted to hospital in Winnipeg in stable condition for treatments. As Canadians are forced to tighten their belts, small business owners are doing the same. Data from Equifax Canada says that insolvency volumes have risen to the highest level since 2009. That means that more Canadians have more debts than they do assets. Lauren Remillard with the Winnipeg Chamber of Commerce says that they see that trend in buying habits, with businesses seeing less purchases and revenue.
16: We need to remember that everything that operates, whether it's, you know, taxes or investments or everything, we're in a very much a closed loop system. There's not a lot of new that's being created. It's when one area is being impacted, it really does impact everyone. So we're in this together.
14: He says that businesses are doing everything that they can to find savings and cut back on unnecessary costs. Meantime, a large company is looking to consider Manitoba as a location for a data AI center. Not all Manitobans are in favor with having these data centers nearby, including 17-year-old Liana Golub. She wants to prevent a Bell AI data center from being established in her hometown of Rosser, Manitoba. She recently started a petition that's already garnered over 400 signatures.
17: I've heard AI be compared to the Industrial Revolution before. People say that in a positive way. When really, when we look at the Industrial Revolution, what I see at least is a great disregard for the environment and for people.
14: Bell says that the Rosser project is already under construction. Global News time is 2:03, news on the hour, on the half, and when it breaks on 680 CJOB.
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13: 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Weather.
14: Mix of sun and cloud this afternoon with a high of 27. Tonight, a few clouds with a low of 13. Tomorrow, sunny. East wind gusting to 30, high of 28. And Thursday, sunny skies with a high of 34 degrees. Right now, it's 27 outside of 680 CJOB.
22: I would argue that this next 45 minutes on the show is what this show was built for. There are few brands. I mean, I was struggling to find a comparison. There are few brands that elicit the passion of Tim Hortons in this country. And it seems that in the past few months, maybe the past couple of years, there has been more negative passion than I've seen in the past. And so we've got, in the next segment, we've got a couple of members of the leadership team of Tim Hortons joining us to talk about where that brand is, why it finds itself where it is, and how it can move forward. This is a conversation that matters to a lot of Canadians. For so many Canadians, waking up in the morning and getting their Tims on their way to work has been part of their day for as long as they can remember. On a Saturday or a Sunday when they take the kids to the rink, Tim's is there. When they are driving to the cottage, Tim's is there. When they are going across the country to drop their kids off at university, Tim's is there, has been there. But a lot of Canadians do not see themselves reflected in that brand anymore. And then what happens? Does that open up an opportunity for another brand to come in and steal their heart and steal their market share? It's a very real issue for all sorts of companies. And Tim's is at the top of the list for so many Canadians in terms of something that has been woven into the fabric of their lives. And so that's what the conversation is going to be about. But let's lay the groundwork for you. The argument for a great many Canadians is it's really not Canadian anymore. And the shift they believe started when it was absorbed into Restaurant Brands International. They say the culture changed. What used to feel like a community-rooted Canadian institution started acting like a fast food conglomerate. They were cost-cutting. There was menu bloat. The experience became standardized with store designs that looked the same. They were antiseptic, and they were replaced the old neighborhood coffee shop vibe. That's one of the knocks. A lot of Canadians believe that the quality of the food dropped. The coffee tasted weaker. The donuts were smaller. The food was inconsistent. And what used to be something that was reliable, you could get your double-double, you could get your Boston cream, and you could go on your way. You didn't know what you were going to get anymore. Then there's some scandals that took hold, right? There was a minimum wage scandal Some franchisees, when minimum wage was raised in the province of Ontario, some franchisees clawed back employee benefits. And that made the brand take a hit in terms of the polling that was done about the value of that brand, the appreciation of the brand, the love for that brand. And then, of course, you might remember on this very show, we broke a story about a franchise in Grimsby, Ontario, where the word was that everyone who worked there was going to be fired and in turn replaced by temporary foreign workers. And the pressure was put on, started on this show and a lot of other social media journalists took hold, and apparently a stay of execution, for lack of a better expression, was applied, and everybody was able to keep their jobs, especially at Christmas. But that spoke to a lot of Canadians, to a sort of an emotionless, big brother kind of corporation that would do anything to maximize profit and squeeze every penny out of the franchise, even if it meant foregoing a connection with the community by way of the people who actually worked there. Some would say that the brand drifted into gimmicks. What started as a really simple menu, it turned into cold brews and energy drinks and loaded bowls, merch drops, celebrity tie-ins. And it felt less like, you know, a coffee shop that did one thing really well and tried to be a brand, trying to be everything to everyone. And of course, when something like that happens, competitors jump into the fray. Independent cafes, McDonald's, even convenience store coffee have eaten into that cultural space. Some people say McDonald's coffee is better. It's not just about taste, it's about trust, right? You vote with your wallet. And people don't just go to Tim's because it's convenient. They go there because they feel seen and they feel like they're part of something. And so we're going to talk with the leadership team about all of these things. We're going to ask the question. Look, one of the stories that we followed recently is the Burger King claw back to relevance. If you've watched this on social media, the new president of Burger King appreciated that the brand had taken a hit, and they leaned into that. They leaned into how far they'd fallen in order to have people join them on the journey back. You know, finding that perfect bun to go with the perfect Whopper that means so much to people. Going back to the retro logo, right? All of that is part of this new campaign to bring people back to Burger King. And there was a story that came out last week of a franchisee in the United States of Pizza Hut, who I think he owns about 100 of them, and he's going full retro. They're going back to the 80s and 90s with that restaurant, with the logo, with the checkered tables, tablecloths, and the salad bar. All of the things that you used to go to Pizza Hut to eat in.
0: They were iconic,
22: and the 80 to 100 of these restaurants are going there, and people love it. Frankly, I think this guy, this franchisee, should be in a leadership position at Pizza Hut, because you got to differentiate yourself from everybody else.
0: If people can really feel a connection to your restaurant for whatever reason, nostalgia,
22: yeah.
0: or nationality or something like that, that matters. I told you about how Tim Hortons had an outlet on the base in Kandahar.
22: Yeah.
0: And it mattered so much to the Canadian soldiers.
22: Yeah.
0: I mean, whether or not it was just like a coffee, an ice cap, whatever it was, they felt like it was a taste of home. This is back in like 2008. So I wonder whether or not you would have the same feeling today.
22: People can drift away from your brand just as they gravitate towards it. It's not a death sentence, but it's something that needs to be dealt with. And I was concerned last week or 2 weeks ago when the Dunkin' Donuts announcement was done, because the reaction by Tim's at the time was, and I'm going to get the words wrong, so I'll just default to what I said at the time. Our superpower is our connection to our communities, and we're going to deepen those communities. And I said at the time on the show, I said, if part of your strategy is to say you're the most Canadian option, that's not going to work. That's not going to work because
0: nobody's going to buy it.
22: You got to show it. And I said, if Dunkin' Donuts is able to hire a Canadian, that is going to be their superpower. And then
0: and that's what they said.
22: Yeah. Too. And then Tim Hortons this week said they're going to do a national push to expand and hire 10,000 local youth. And that's a positive. What did I say? Competition is going to raise everybody's game and we'll all win.
0: Well, because a lot of people, the conservatives have been screaming about youth unemployment rates.
22: Yeah.
0: And meanwhile, Tim Hortons has been heavily criticized for hiring temporary foreign workers and accessing that fund to be able to bring people in to work for them when there's plenty of people looking for jobs here.
22: Yeah. And so we are going to talk about that. We're going to have the difficult conversation with them. But I do want to point out Tim Hortons hires they've got 110,000 people working for them. They've got over 4,000 locations across the country. They give over $60 million a year to charity. This is not nothing. This is important. They're an important driver of employment, of community, and of philanthropy. And if only for that reason, if you are somebody who has soured on the brand, you owe it to what these guys do to pay attention to this conversation, because it's going to be honest. It's going to be frank. It might hurt some feelings, but the goal is going to be to help this great brand be great again. And I hope that didn't sound too much like Trump, but that's the goal. Tim Hortons matters. Tim Hortons matters. And I'm glad that they reached out to us to have this conversation, because if we can help them in any way by having them answer your questions, which you sent into us, well, then that's what we're going to do. So when we come back, we've got the chief corporate officer and the chief marketing officer from Tim Hortons right here in studio. This is the Ben Mulrooney Show.
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5: Mix of sun and cloud this afternoon with a high of 27. Tonight, a few clouds with a low of 13. Tomorrow, sunny. East wind gusting to 30, high of 28. And Thursday, sunny skies with a high of 34 degrees. Right now, it's 27 outside of 680 CJOB.

0: in studio with us now, the Chief Corporate Officer of Tim Hortons, as well as the Chief Marketing Officer. So please welcome Duncan Fulton and Hope Bagosi to the show. To the both of you, I say thank you for coming in.
1: Hey, Ben. Thanks for having us.
0: Hope, we're going to have pointed questions here. Does Tim Hortons currently have a problem?
2: I would say that what we did is not have the conversation with Canadians about some of the things that we're working on. And so I think probably not being in the conversation, letting us that happen around us is probably the big opportunity. And that's why we're here today. That's why we've gone out with the hiring campaign and the press release, talking about a lot of the good that we're giving back to communities and our commitment to hiring local.
0: Yeah.
2: And I think probably we've been absent in having that conversation with Canadians.
0: Duncan, explain it. There are a lot of people who are listen, you're going to hire 10,000 Canadians. That's great.
1: Yep.
0: But a lot of people would say, why now? What changed in the market, in the dynamics, in the sort of how you guys determine what makes sense corporately? What changed that allows you to hire 10,000 a day? You couldn't have done it a year ago.
1: So I think we were doing it a year ago, and it's kind of to Hope's point. We allowed a conversation to start around Tim's that included a lot of facts that just aren't true.
0: Okay.
1: So our owners have always hired locally. You look at use of the temporary foreign worker program, yeah. It's less than 4% of who's in our restaurants.
0: Okay, but that doesn't, like, the eye test, that doesn't pass the eye test. You know, there's a lot, and I've said before, I've never had a problem. I love every experience I've ever had in Tim Hortons.
1: Yep.
0: But there's no way, like, and temporary foreign work is one thing, but I think we should have two buckets. We should have Canadian citizens and everybody else. Because saying, like, I know you say it's about 4%, less than 4% temporary foreign workers, but there's also, international students and all sorts of other people. I think that what matters to people who feel like there's a lack of connection to the brand is they don't feel like there are Canadian citizens working at Tim's anymore. And I got to say, when I go into certain places, it doesn't necessarily look the way it used to.
1: Yeah, there's a lot.
0: Yeah.
1: There's a lot. And it starts with who's eligible to work in Canada,
0: yeah.
1: Right? If someone came to work on your show, you don't start by saying, are you Canadian? Are you a foreigner? Are you straight? Are you LGBTQ? You start with, are you eligible to work in Canada? And do you want to work here? And that's where the conversation starts with our owners.
0: Yeah.
1: And we have a lot of examples of, diverse folks that have worked in our restaurants for years,
0: yeah.
1: Who are Canadians.
0: Oh, yeah.
1: So, like, walking into a restaurant and assuming someone's not a Canadian because they're not white.
0: No.
1: That's the
0: eye test. But when you couple it with the ear test, then all of a sudden, because there are examples, we had people write in who say they will go into a Tim's and they will put in an order they've been putting in forever. And the person does not recognize, they don't have the linguistic skill to appreciate what they're ordering.

0: And that, to me, when you couple those two things together, tells me, I mean, if they are a Canadian citizen, they just got here, right?
1: Yeah, look, I think by and large, there's a lot of Canadians that are working in Tim's.
0: Yeah, yeah. But clearly, we're looking at getting more.
1: Look, 10,000 more. So yeah. we just announced that we're opening 80 new restaurants across the country this year.
0: Yeah.
1: Renovating 400 restaurants, which is awesome. That's great for like jobs in the community.
0: Yep.
1: There's natural turnover. You know, average restaurant has 30 people in it.
0: Yeah.
1: Part-time, full-time people. Part-time people will turn over. You know, most restaurants have about 100% turnover in a year on the part-time folks. So you're always looking to hire. You're hiring up in the summer.
0: Yeah.
1: In the fall, students go back. You know, we have about 45% of everyone in our restaurant is between the age of 15 and 24 today.
0: Hope, like there's so many. I'm looking at this right now, and I'm looking at this as an opportunity. I think this could be a tremendous opportunity for Tim's to, like, you want to, my sons are 15, and there are half a dozen Tim's within a stone's throw of where we live. And if all of a sudden Tim's was saying, hey, we're hiring in your neighborhood, I would throw them at that job fair.
2: We'll do it.
0: Yeah, I absolutely would. If that was their first job, it would be amazing what it would teach them. These are the opportunities. I want to get to the refresh of the stores, because that's another thing that we've heard from a lot of people. They feel like, I mean, if you look at the McDonald's rebrands and the Taco Bells, everything sort of looks the same. And a lot of people think private equity, everyone wants everything to look the same. And I got to wonder whether there's an opportunity to lean back into the nostalgia, like your RBI partner, Burger King. They're going back to the old school. Pizza Hut's going back to the old school. Is there an opportunity to, instead of going in the direction that I've seen some of these renderings, is there an opportunity to remind people what it was once like?
2: Yeah, I think that's a really good point. And our design team, I think, do an awesome job tapping into our hockey roots and our heritage. So actually featuring Tim,
0: yeah,
2: you know, the hockey player, and some, you know, Maple Leaf memorabilia, if I can say. Maybe.
0: Not these days. It's all Habs all the time. Right, all the way. Come on. We got to buy Canadian.
2: Okay, let's just say, let's be hockey. Let's not pick a team.
0: Okay.
2: But then even having things like hockey sticks for the door handles.
0: Yeah.
2: You know, playing off all those motifs, the stripes from the hockey socks. I think we really definitely lean into the heritage of being a Canadian brand, a hockey player. A lot of the motifs we have on our wall features like our foundation camps.
0: Mm, yeah.
2: Kids over the years who've kind of come to camp. So we've brought back retro donuts. I think we really do tap into the nostalgia piece just as much as we also want to be forward looking.
0: Yeah. It seems like in this moment, it's been this confluence of negativity from, you know, the anecdotal stories that people can share and then amplify on social media. And then there has been the political football that Tim's has been able to be for opposition politicians. And then those stories that come out in the press as well. When you guys are having your meetings behind closed doors, do you feel like it's a siege situation, or do you appreciate the opportunity of the moment?
1: You know, if I go back a few years, we saw things and heard things like they're not Canadian anymore. And internally, we're like, well, it's just so ridiculous. Like, you wouldn't go out and say you're obviously Canadian when you're obviously Canadian. Or someone would be like, oh, they sold their coffee to McDonald's. Never happened.
0: Yeah, that was. I remember that one.
1: But then you kind of go, it's so obvious it didn't happen. Yeah. Why would you talk about it? But then you know what? When you let something get said over and over and over for year after year after year, suddenly it becomes a fact. And then you wake up one day, and for us probably recently, and you say, wow, folks believe this stuff about the brand and it's just not true. Yeah. And we should probably just start talking about it.
0: Yeah, I said it when the Dunkin' Donuts coming back to Canada thing happened. Because I remember when Dunkin' left. I remember being proud that we had pushed them back. I remember that. And I remember the same thing when the massive footprint of Krispy Kreme got reduced. I was like, Tim's did that. And then when Tim's went in the States, I was like, heck yeah, we're going to go beat them at their own game in their own backyard. And I don't know if that connection still exists. And simply saying it isn't enough. You know, saying we're the Canadian option, I don't know is going to serve Tim's. Just to say we're the Canadian option, It's about what you're doing. And I reminded our listeners of all the good Tim's does as well in terms of charity. But the connection feels frayed. It feels frayed. So the hiring is great. Tell me more about, like, what is the strategy moving forward?
2: Yeah, I think, you know, if we've disappointed Canadians, if we haven't been there having that conversation, you know, shame on us. But that's, I think, why we're here today, to share some of those great stories. But honestly, what makes us different from other brands is we're founded by a Canadian. Our roots are deep here. This is where we were born. These are where our owners that have their livelihoods and their employees. But also, all strategic decisions are made in Canada. They're made by 600 people in Toronto. That's where our office is. That's my team thinking about what the menu is going to look like 3 years from now. These are decisions made by Canadians for Canadians. And it's been 30-plus years of doing Smile Cookie.
0: Yeah.
2: Almost $200 million given back to charities across the country. It's Camp Day, sending hundreds of thousands of kids to camp to change their lives. I mean, these are things we do, a quarterly charitable event, once a quarter. Our commitment to giving back, 350,000 kids go through Timbit Sports every year.
0: Yeah.
2: Those are not things we have to do. We've done them for decades because we care about this country. So if we've disappointed people, you know, that's on us to say we can always do better.
0: Yeah.
2: But we have deep roots here. We'll always be here. We are very much a Canadian brand.
0: Well, listen, we're going to take a break. We're going to continue this conversation when we come back. I'm sitting in with Chief Corporate Officer Duncan Fulton and Chief Marketing Officer Hope Boghossian. We're talking all things Tim's. Don't go anywhere. This is the Ben Mulrooney Show.
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10: Global news at 2:30. I'm Aaron Streeter. Mounties are searching for a suspect after two people were shot in a northern Manitoba community early this morning. The 911 call came in just after midnight. Police say that a 21-year-old man and a 17-year-old boy from Pukutawagan were airlifted to hospital here in Winnipeg. They were shot while riding an ATV. A shelter-in-place order was issued for the community, but that's since been lifted, according to an RCMP spokesperson. Mounties say the suspect has been identified, but no arrests have been made at this point. Looking to the national stage now, where Saskatchewan Premier Scott Moe is throwing his support behind a united Canada. Separatist agitation is bubbling away in Alberta as well as in Saskatchewan. Moe says that Western frustrations shouldn't be brushed aside, but he says that his government supports a strong and growing Saskatchewan within Confederation. He and Premier Wab Kanu, along with their five other premier colleagues, have gathered west of Calgary today for the annual Western Premiers meeting, which wraps up later this afternoon. And the current session of the Manitoba Legislature will end 1 week from today. Global's Noah Fuchs has more on what the opposition is focused on at the moment.
11: Abhi Khan, leader of the Manitoba PC Party, says affordability is the main concern right now. grocery prices to gas prices to paying your bills, putting kids in sports, families cannot get by. So
12: Khan says that the stats speak for themselves. Prices for everything have increased. He says that the Canoe government should be making a greater effort to work together and put more money in Manitobans' pockets. Noah Fuchs, Global News.
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0: We are solving all of Tim Horton's problems here on the Ben Mulrooney Show today, and I'm glad to have Chief Marketing Officer Hope Bogosi with me, as well as Chief Corporate Officer Duncan Fulton. They must have been ribbing you at the office when Dunkin' Donuts was coming back in Canada, and your name is Duncan.
1: Dunkin' Donuts, story of my life.
2: Yeah. He's the good Dunkin'.
0: We've been talking about where the brand is and where you want to go. Regardless of where you want to go, it's going to take a while. It's like trying to turn a cruise ship. It's changing public perception takes time, and it takes intention. Is it something that you think can't be done overnight?
2: You know what? There are still a lot of Canadians that do love us. So let's not forget that fact too, right? That's been decades of people building routine and they love us. Mm-hmm. The ones who we've disappointed, for sure, that's not going to flip a switch and suddenly we do this campaign or we talk to you today and all is forgiven. So that will just take time. We'll just keep chipping away at doing the right thing, getting better, having conversation, letting people in, giving them a bit more of the behind the scenes and sharing our stories, and hopefully we just chip away at it.
0: Now, what do they say? It's a thin line between love and hate. We talked about it on social media. Like, people would not be engaging. They wouldn't be angry if either they didn't feel disappointed. You don't feel disappointed unless you have some sort of passion towards that brand. So it's about harnessing that and switching it from one side of the line to the other.
1: No, you're bang on. And look, we've now started going on, not just as a company, but ourselves.
0: Yeah.
1: And seeing a post saying, hey, look, honestly, we think you got it wrong.
0: Yeah.
1: But let's chat about it. And for those folks that are willing to engage in that, you see the tone change.
0: Yeah.
1: But, we do 4 million transactions a day. 10% of the country is in a drive-thru in the restaurant every day. If we even get it 99% right, which we don't, that's still 40,000 people we upset during the day. Right? So we know we always have work to do to be better.
0: Yeah. Well, here we asked the listeners of the show to send in some questions and some comments. And here's one. Tim Horton's question. Why don't you hire bakers to make fresh donuts and cakes at Tim Horton's anymore? The present pre-made frozen donuts that you sell really suck. Your donut prices are higher and the size and quality is inferior and your coffee is extremely watered down compared to 15 years ago.
2: Where do I begin with this? Okay, so the donuts actually are exactly the same size. So I think that people maybe remember them bigger when you were smaller and as you grow.
0: Yeah, that's a good point.
2: But they are objectively the same size. 20 years ago when we were a much smaller restaurant organization, it made sense to do everything from scratch. Yep. Now when we have 4,000 restaurants, consistency really matters, right? Yep. We want people to have the same size and quality and the right amount of apples in every apple fritter. And so actually doing it the way we are, which is par bake, it makes sense for consistency. Yep. But we do have bakers. So we absolutely still have bakers. Those are shifts that exist throughout, a 24-hour restaurant. We have bakers. Because those donuts still need to be finished being baked. All of our baked goods need to still be finished off, and they need to be filled. So every Boston cream needs to be filled, needs to be iced, needs to be glazed, Timbits need to be rolled. Yep. I mean, all those things still need to happen throughout the day. And so we have baker shifts still. It's just the nature of the job. We've made it a bit more consistent.
0: I mean, I did point out to you that you're totally underutilizing the inside of the Boston cream donut. I'm just saying, you might want to overstuff that guy every now and then.
2: You know what? Okay. We have put more filling in, but apparently we can do more. So you know what? Let me take that.
0: 250%. I did the test before it explodes.
2: Let us take it back and look at it. Can I just come back to the coffee, though? Just coffee, because the coffee, disappointed that someone thinks it's watery, and certainly that's not what we want to have happen. I mean, getting your coffee and getting that right is super important to Canadians. But similarly to the consistency point, we have the same brewing technology in every restaurant so that the same cup of coffee can be achieved everywhere. And the recipe that we've had is the exact same recipe since 1964. Yeah. So there is this myth that prevails that we sold our recipe.
0: That was it. I remember it was sold to the Golden Arches, right? And then if you wanted traditional Tim's coffee, you had to go to McDonald's.
2: Yeah, and I know we keep saying it's not true. We actually probably will take a different approach to try to, you know, prove that that's not true. But I can objectively tell you, didn't happen. Yeah. Why would, for a coffee shop, yeah, why on earth would we ever sell our most valuable asset, which is arguably our secret recipe? Yeah. So it didn't happen, and it's been the same recipe since 64.
1: And even hope, just 15-second fact on it.
2: Yeah.
1: Years ago, we had a company called Mother Parker's that did the coffee for us.
0: Yeah.
1: Executives back in the 2000s said, we should build our own coffee roastery. Like, we should really own the roasting packaging ourselves.
0: Yeah.
1: That got built in 2009. We took it on ourselves. Same bean, same recipe, just roasting it ourselves.
0: Okay.
1: McDonald's comes in, hires Mother Parker's to do their coffee, their recipe, which then spins into they took the Tim's recipe. Never happened.
0: This is important. We're dropping truth bombs here. Yeah. Here's another one. Please let the Tim's people know to bring back the Dutchie and the blueberry fritter permanently.
2: You know what? We brought them back a couple times over the last couple of years. They're well loved. You know, they sell when they're brought back like a retro, and it's a bit like a McRib. When you bring back something for a bit of limited time, you create some excitement. People look forward to it, but it doesn't necessarily mean they belong on the menu permanently. They kind of come and go as these ethereal beings. So they will come back, whether they'll be back permanently. I think they kind of belong to be special now and again.
0: Yeah. And let's talk about the philanthropic side as well, because that is something that I want to point out in my opening segment. I want to remind people of the good that is done by this brand and by this company. You've got the summer camps, you've got the hockey, you've got the smile cookies. Are there any new initiatives that are coming down the pike?
1: Like I said, the one new one that we're 2 years into, so the Tim's Foundation raises $31 million a year. It was always for the summer camps.
0: Yeah.
1: And we do a lot of good at the summer camps. Kids come for 10 days at a time, come 4 years. But we also saw that we wanted to help a bunch more kids.
0: Yeah.
1: We said, what if we could take 10 days of summer camp, turn that into 10 hours in the schools at a slightly younger age, called age 11 and 12, where all kids are developing their own confidence, developing their own personas at that time. And what if we could take the best 10 days of camp into 10 hours in the schools?
0: Yeah.
1: Started calling up school boards. They loved it. We said, we'll pay for everything. And we'll actually bring in our own people, so we're not going to burden the teachers. From doing nothing 2 years ago to today, we're helping 24,000 kids this year in about 350 schools, en route to helping 55,000 kids within 2 years. And again, it's a break for the teachers.
0: Yeah.
1: It's great programming. We've been into child and youth development for decades.
0: Yeah.
1: That's exciting. I would say, though, all the philanthropic stuff that we do, it started from the owners. Like, this wasn't a bunch of corporate folks sitting around saying, like, let's pick a sponsorship and do NASCAR.
0: Yeah, yeah.
1: Like, it was Tim Hortons owners in their community that said, I feel like if I give back to my community, it's more likely my communities want to come to me instead of somewhere else. And it's really been 1,500 owners across the country that have driven that.
0: Let's see if I've got time for a couple more here. Let's see. Are locations that are more recently sold to new owners the ones using non-local employees? Is there a way to limit that use from head office for locations, or is that not the case?
1: Again, I think this gets back to a perception issue of like, who's a Canadian, who's eligible to work in a restaurant. Even the temporary foreign worker program, it has a 10% cap.
0: Yeah.
1: So there's 30 people on payroll in a restaurant. That means there's a cap of 3 people, even if that restaurant is using the program.
0: Yeah.
1: And of which, you know, again, only 4,000 out of 100,000 team members are doing that. So I think that's a perception issue we have to tackle.
0: Well, I want to thank you both for coming in. This has been a great conversation for me personally. I love Tim's, and I'm glad to see that you guys are. It's nice to see that what people who write into us, it's resonating with you. And I think it'll go a long way. I know you've got some big plans to get from where you are to where you think you need to be. And I wish you the very best. So thank you very much, Chief Corporate Officer Duncan Fulton, not Dunkin' Donuts, and Chief Marketing Officer Hope Bogosi. I really appreciate you both coming in. Thank you very much. Thanks for having us.
2: Thanks, Ben.
0: Yeah, this has been fantastic. Listen, when we come back, we've got so much more to get to, including Carmi Levy is joining us. what happens when a drone show goes wrong? That's coming up next, right here on The Ben Mulrooney Show.
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22: 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Going from what happened last year to this year, it's like I got knocked off a ladder. 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And I got punched in. 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And I'm not the first coach this has happened to.
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10: Mix of sun and cloud this afternoon with a high of 27. Tonight, a few clouds with a low of 13. Tomorrow, sunny. East wind gusting to 30, high of 28. And Thursday, sunny skies with a high of 34 degrees. Right now, it's 27 outside of 680 CJOB.

0: This is the Ben Mulrooney Show.
1: It's 2026, which means fireworks displays are so passe. Now it's all about drones. And I mean, if you've watched the Olympics, well, the first one I really saw was China, right? The Beijing Olympics with the dragon in the air, the drone that made it look like there was an actual dragon in the sky. That was impressive. But every now and then, technology goes awry. And so here to discuss what happens when drones go crazy, we're joined by Carmi Levy, tech journalist at Bon Vivant, good friend of the show. Carmi, welcome.
2: Good to be with you, Ben. Thanks for having me.
1: So what happened at the Sydney Harbour Show?
2: Oh, it was, it's the kind of thing that would go viral on video on YouTube. Because so imagine there's this giant sort of technology, art, music festival. It's called Vivid Sydney. It's been around for 16 years. It lasts for 3 weeks. Activities all over the place, and many of them clustered around the famous Sydney Harbour. So to kick it off, they've got this giant drone display and, you know, hundreds of drones in the sky. They're over the water. It's supposed to be really cool, a nice alternative to fireworks. You know the drill.
1: Yeah.
2: And so the show starts. The music is playing. Looks amazing. And all of a sudden, some of them just start losing formation. They just start dropping out of the sky into the water below. In the end, 89 of them fell into the water. The organizers say they called it an unforeseen change in the radio frequency environment. Basically, they got confused. They weren't able to

0: canceled all subsequent shows because they really don't want that happening again. You kind of feel sorry for them, but wow, was that cool to watch.
1: Well, the next story we want to talk about is data centers. And until they can find a way to make data centers in space financially viable, the next best place to put those is sort of in northern climates, because 60 to 70% of the overall cost of running a data center, especially an AI data center, is the cooling of it, right? And so yeah. the colder the temperature, that's free cooling. But now there's a story. First of all, why are you hosting a data center in Mesa, Arizona? But apparently there's one there, and it's making the neighborhoods around it actually warmer.
0: Yeah, so they've done some research, and this comes from the Journal of Engineering for Sustainable Buildings and Cities. And basically what they did was they took two data centers in Mesa, so already a very hot place to begin with, and they measured the immediate area around them, about a 500-meter radius around these facilities, and they found that downwind from those facilities, the temperature is 2 degrees higher than it is upwind.
1: Wow.
0: Because these things vent off so much heat. They're stuffed with tens of thousands of incredibly high-powered computers. They're running cloud-based workloads. So every time you ask ChatGPT something, somewhere in a data center, some computer fires up to life and it works really hard to get you that answer. Multiply that out by a billion requests every day, and we're talking a lot of energy, a lot of heat. So they call it a microclimate, and they say that's problematic. It's bad enough in a place like Canada, and we're a big data center location. Our geography is ideal for that, but especially bad in a place where you've already got triple-digit temperatures to begin with. So we're learning more about what happens when you plunk a data center down next to a populated area, and unfortunately, the answer is not a positive one.
1: Well, Carmi, what's going to happen in neighborhoods? I heard a story last week about how there are companies out there that will pay people's mortgages if they're able to plunk, bolt a mini data center off on the side of their home. And you can network all of these together. What's going to happen in neighborhoods if everybody in a neighborhood all of a sudden decides they're going to be part of something like this? You could heat it up from within, not just because of the wind.
0: They certainly won't be a place you want to live. And you'll sort of have to ask yourself, how much money would they have to pay you in order to reduce the quality of life in a neighborhood like that? And it's going to become an existential problem. We've already got protests in Vancouver, where a couple of major data centers have been proposed, and they're trying to fight them going in. Saskatchewan, same thing. This seems to be kind of an NIMBY thing, because when you install one of these in a residential area, it doesn't just raise the temperature. It drives up use of electricity. It has water quality implications. There are some residents who say their electric rates have gone through the roof because you know, these things are so energy intensive. So, and what's even worse, once they're built, they don't hire a lot of people. They're automated. So it's not like you've got lots of folks earning lots of money adding to the tax base. They're basically zombie facilities and really not good neighbors. And Canada's going to have to grapple with that over time, because we've already been identified. Government saying they want us to be nationally digitally sovereign. Well, part of that is having data centers within your geography, and that's going to come with a cost to the neighborhoods where they're hosted.
1: Carmi Levy, this next story, I think we can call this the rich getting richer. So the second richest nation in the world is Singapore, and they are making AI literacy universal. What does this mean? What is this like? What's the decision, and what's this going to mean moving forward?
0: So if you are in an institute of higher learning, so high school and up, starting next year, there will be compulsory modules for learning baseline AI skills.
1: Wow.
0: And also not just learning how to use the tools, but how to use the tools for problem solving, how to do it ethically, understanding the social and legal implications, basically not just leveraging the technology, but also mastering it and doing it at a time when, you know, you're learning other forms of digital literacy and regular literacy. Well, we're going to add AI into the mix. And I think it makes a lot of sense. These technologies are advancing very quickly. I've been saying for a very long time, we should be looking at the same thing here in Canada. Make sure that our curriculum is relevant to the digital expectations, the world that these kids are going to encounter once they graduate. And if you're not doing it at an early age, that's problematic. Finland already has digital literacy from the youngest ages. Kids 3 years old and up are learning high technology in class. Now, Singapore is adding AI to the curriculum. I would expect any other country that wants to remain competitive and have kind of a workforce that is skilled in this area will probably want

0: I consider doing the same thing.
1: Okay, this next one I did not see coming. Iran is demanding that the big American tech companies pay fees because there are these undersea internet cables in the Strait of Hormuz. You got to explain this one to me.
0: Yeah, so I mean, everybody seems to we all think, you know, the internet, it works wirelessly. It's connected by satellites, it's connected by Starlink, it's connected by cell phone networks. When in reality, most international traffic on the internet is carried via cables that are buried under the sea that go from country to country, continent to continent, and kind of manage the bulk of that global traffic. And as it turns out, the Strait of Hormuz, there are a number of major cables that serve the Middle East and that go under the water. Most of them were deliberately laid away from Iranian territorial waters. In fact, most of them are controlled by the country of Oman. Okay. But there are a couple of them that actually go through Iranian territorial waters. Now, Iran, as a reaction to the current military action happening in the region, they're saying that they will start charging American technology companies for the right to use those cables. In other words, it's almost like a toll fee for data traveling over those cables that literally sit on the seabed in the Strait of Hormuz.
1: How are they going to enforce that?
0: So they will track traffic on it, and then based on the volume of traffic that goes by it, it's fairly easy to track sort of where it's coming from and where it's going, and they will charge, a percentage fee. They haven't provided any more details.
1: Yeah.
0: No one really knows what that dollar amount is, but Iran is basically saying, hey, you think we can choke off oil that's going through the Strait of Hormuz? We're also going to choke off data. We're going to start charging for it.
1: I don't know if Donald Trump's going to go for that. I mean, he had a problem with our digital services tax. Something tells me he's going to have a problem with Iran trying to hold the world hostage with data. And as if Meta and Amazon and Google, if they all go to Donald Trump and say, can you help us with this? Something tells me he's going to help with that.
0: Yeah, it wouldn't surprise me. And I think in fact, we don't have any more details on exactly what that means. So it could just be Iran rattling some sabers and, you know, sort of trying to get under Donald Trump's skin.
1: They've got bigger fish to fry. They got bigger fish to fry. We're going to leave it there, my friend. Thank you very much. I appreciate it.
0: Thanks so much, Ben. Have a good one.
1: And thank you, Edmonton, for joining us today. We'll see you back here on Wednesday. Coming up after the break, we've got some boorish behavior that was directed at a former cabinet minister. And what does that mean moving forward? How do we deal with these people? Well, we got a solution that was presented in Montreal. That's next.
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14: Global news at 3 o'clock. I'm Aaron Streeter. An emergency alert has been lifted for a northern Manitoba community after a shooting early this morning. A 21-year-old man and 17-year-old boy were rushed to hospital after they were shot while riding an ATV near Pukutuwagan First Nation in northern Manitoba. RCMP Sergeant Paul Maneg says a shelter-in-place alert was issued for that fly-in community this morning, but it's since been lifted.
15: A suspect is believed to have been identified, but yet has not been located by RCMP. So,
14: Maneg says that both of the victims were airlifted to Winnipeg for treatment. Meantime, emergency crews are on scene here in the city at Lagimodier after a crash this afternoon. The intersection of Fermor and Lage is closed and traffic is being rerouted to the yield lanes. There is no word on any injuries. Silo Mission is reshuffling its leadership amid financial pressures, and another outreach group says that they're not alone in their struggles. Silo Mission announcing on Monday that its CEO recently hired will step down. Krista Moran with the Salvation Army says that financial challenges are something that they're also experiencing.
16: You and I, we see it at the gas tanks. We're seeing it at the grocery stores. And unfortunately, this is impacting individuals and families all over Canada, not just here in our province. And one of the areas that we're particularly concerned of is an increase in food bank usage. So we're seeing so many more folks coming to food banks.
14: She says that they're doing their best to accommodate many people who haven't turned to them ever before. The Canadian government says that travelers from Ebola-affected regions will be required to self-isolate for 21 days while immigration authorities are temporarily suspending applications from the Democratic Republic of Congo, South Sudan, and Uganda. We will bring you more on that situation in the hours to come. Centreport South will soon have its first industrial park. Global Sarah McCarthy has those details.
17: Mayor Scott Gillingham accepted an application today to develop a 700-acre industrial park dubbed Catalyst Park. Gillingham says he has reached out to the Assiniboia Community Committee and that the city is in talks with the aerospace sector about potential use of the site. President of Centreport Canada, Carly Edmondson, says they look forward to welcoming new companies to the south side of the inland port. The city has established a Centreport South development team to coordinate approvals and help major projects to navigate planning. Sarah McCarthy, Global News.
18: It's not something you expect to see at 7:30 in the morning.
14: And that's the groundskeeper from McGregor Town and Country Club who witnessed a black bear walking around one of the course's cart paths earlier today. Kevin Henry says that he was planning his day with his crew when something out of the ordinary caught their attention.
18: one of the guys was just standing looking out the door, and he goes, "Is that a bear?" So we turned and looked, and yeah, it was just walking across one of the fairways and basically walked down the cart path right to the green. It's right beside where our shop is. So yeah, that's when I took the video of it.
14: Henry says that in his 12 years of working at the golf course, he's only saw two other bears try to get onto the course. Although the animals are very beautiful, the municipality of North Norfolk is advising people to avoid approaching or interacting with them. Global News Time is 3:03, news on the hour, on the half, and when it breaks on 680 CJOB.
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14: Mix of sun and cloud this afternoon with a high of 27. Tonight, a few clouds with a low of 13. Tomorrow, sunny. East wind gusting to 30 kilometers an hour, high of 28. And Thursday, sunny skies with a high of 34. Right now, it's 28 degrees outside of 680 CJOB.
1: Former cabinet minister, former candidate to lead the Liberal Party of Canada, was in Toronto at an event talking about globalization at a Jewish community center. And while she was on stage, a guy decided that this was the perfect opportunity to do this. Chrystia Freeland's on stage, and she, the Freeland heckler. Yeah. And so she gets on stage, and she is heckled down by somebody who decided that he was, his voice was the one that mattered. And he selfishly dominated, monopolized the situation, scaring the ever-loving bejesus out of this woman. Let's listen.
21: How many children have you orphaned, you monster, you Zionist Nazi dog? And I see you out there, Jesse. You're disgusting. You're disgusting. You're a monster. What do you have to say for yourself, you animal? You disgusting animal. You're a Nazi, Bishop Freeland. You're the butcher of Gaza. Those souls will haunt you for the rest of your life. You animal. And you go around with a book deal? You're making money off of genocide? You disgusting dog.
1: Disgusting dog. The butcher of Gaza. There's only one butcher in Gaza, and that's Hamas. You're not going to convince me otherwise. I know what I'm talking about here. And again, I've said it before and I'll say it again. There was no genocide. There was a tragic loss of life that started when Hamas perpetrated their one-day genocide against the Jews. But facts be damned. And these people don't want discussion. They want to scream. And they think that the louder they scream, the more right they are. They're not. And again, I'm tired of this stuff. You're tired of this stuff. We're all tired of this stuff. I'm tired of people importing their indignation from the other side of the world to this country, where this place is supposed to be a refuge from that stuff. And instead, this is what we have. And I'll say again, Toronto is the most multicultural city in the world. If we allowed every single person to import their issues from wherever they came from, we would grind to a halt as a city. The good news is it's not just limited to Toronto, because in Montreal on Sunday, when that happened as well, there was another anti-Israel protest. And this was a group called Montreal for Palestine. And they were burning people in effigy. And look, politicians are burnt in effigy all the time. They had Netanyahu and they had Trump.
0: But they're burnt, they're hanging.
1: No, they're hanging them. Sorry, they weren't hanging. You're right. They were hanging them in effigy. Right, that. Right. But you know, politicians. It's. I'm not saying that that's okay. But it happens, right? But they also just for fun, next to a Montreal Canadiens flag, because that's appropriate. They decide to also hang an effigy, just a Jew. You know, just a Jew with a white yarmulke, just because, right? And look, I'm yelled out. Like a lot of us are yelled out. We're tired of this stuff. And what do we do? What do we do with these people who have been trained and believe that this is how civilized people behave? This is what we do in Canada. This is how we behave. We hang people in effigy and we call people Nazis. The fact that you called Chrystia Freeland a Nazi means you don't know anything about Nazism. The fact that you called it a genocide means you don't know what a genocide is, but you screamed really loud, so you think you're right. Maybe what we got to do is we got to take a page out of this guy's book. There's a Montreal business owner who's just fed up. So see what happened. There was a protest outside Liberal MP Mark Miller's Montreal office. And it spilled over next door, pretty much next door, to this Greek restaurant. And I guess they thought, oh, we got more than enough hate to go around. We don't have to just focus it on Mark Miller. We'll focus it on this restaurant. And the restaurant's called Zante, and the owner's Costa Dimitriou. And he said the protesters were blocking his entrance. And after he asked them several times to move, and of course they wouldn't. Why would they move? They have every right to do what they want whenever they want to do it. He sprayed him with the hose. He sprayed him with the hose. Just a little, psh, psh, psh, yeah. Spray with the hose. And the moment was caught on video and it went.
0: It was less of a, psh, psh, psh, yeah. More of a.
1: Sure. Yes. It was a dousing.
0: It was a dousing.
1: But he's got a business to run. And I know that you've lived in a world where you can do what you want and you can take over whatever spot you want. But this guy was done fed up. Just like all of us are done fed up with you just deciding that Young and Bloor or Robson and Berard or whatever intersection you want is yours to do what you want with. We're done fed up with you. And this guy sprayed you with the hose. And it went viral. The police stepped in, they told him to stop, and they ordered the protesters to clear the doorway. Now, the Montreal police are investigating. They haven't said whether charges are coming. But then they return the next day. That's the thing. The protesters decide to return the next day. And this is because now they've decided this guy's probably a genocider too. He runs a freaking bazooki bar, right? It's called Zante. But they didn't like that this guy took issue with them and took matter. They didn't like that he gave them what they've been given everybody, which is he was a pain in their ass the way they've been a pain in everyone's ass. And so they came back the next day and apparently they made life so inhospitable for him and his restaurant that he lost, 70? Was it 70 reservations?
0: Yeah, 70 out of it was somebody else who was there nearby. Yeah. They said, yeah, I have 100 seats and I lost 70 reservations.
1: 70 reservations.
0: Try to stay in business with
1: that. Yeah, because, and why, why would you, I mean, when you are so self-righteous that nothing else matters, you will burn the world to the ground to get what you want. You don't care if a business suffers. You don't care because the self-righteous believe that none of the rules of the world apply to them. That's how important their job is. Their job is so vital that they would rather a poor business owner, a struggling entrepreneur, falter rather than they have to change their course of action. Because when it comes to the self-righteous, they're never wrong. They're never wrong. They're never, ever, ever wrong. And so, look, I salute this guy. I salute this guy because I suspect that this is what's going to happen. When the police have been sort of spectators as opposed to enforcers of the law, when the line that's drawn in the sand is a mere suggestion as opposed to a red line across which, if you cross it, you go to jail, this is what happens. the tone and the tenor of public discussion goes into the toilet. And you have people who feel they are entitled to call you whatever slur enters their mind, no matter how untethered from reality it is. And this, and a guy who's just trying to run his business while you, with all due respect, your job is to protest. You don't have an actual job. You don't know what a good, hard day's work is. You wouldn't know it if it came and punched you in the face. This guy is just trying to live his life, and we're all trying to live our lives. And something tells me that you're going to have more incidents like this. And it was as predictable as the tides. But this is who we are in 2026. This is what Canada has become in 2026 by stepping away from the authority that is granted to our police forces, by them saying, you know what, we are just going to let this play out. Well, it play out, it has. And now restaurateurs are taking it upon themselves. I commend you, sir. I commend you. I'm sorry you had to do this, and I'm sorry that your business has suffered. But I suspect that in the coming months and years, if this stuff continues on our streets, you're going to have more hoses and more restaurateurs taking matters into their own hands. We're going to take a break, and when we come back, a good friend of the show, Wyatt Sharp, is here. We're talking about cheating on university campuses. And who do we have to thank for it? AI. Don't go anywhere. The Ben Mulroney Show continues.
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13: 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Weather.
14: Mix of sun and cloud this afternoon with a high of 27. Tonight, a few clouds with a low of 13. Tomorrow, sunny, east wind gusting to 30 kilometers an hour, high of 28. And Thursday, sunny skies with a high of 34. Right now, it's 28 degrees outside of 680 CJOB.
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1: When I was in university, which was about a million years ago, there was something called the honor code. And it was something that essentially you had to say, you had to commit as a student, if you went to that university, that you would abide by the honor code, that you would not cheat. And then if you saw somebody who was cheating, you would report them. And that was the code that you lived by. And if you were caught in violation of it, you ran the risk of being, depending on how severe it was, as far as being expelled from that university. Pretty standard when I was in university. I don't know if that's necessarily the case anymore. There was a story last week at Western University where a professor said most of his 288 students likely used AI to cheat on a final exam. And the reaction by the university was, we don't trust your judgment, so mitigate that, and we'll figure out our way forward. But I don't think anybody got expelled. And now we're hearing that the problem at Western is not limited to Western, because there's another story coming out of Stanford. So to discuss this, we're joined by Wyatt Sharp, the host of The Wyatt Sharp Show, who's far closer in age to the university students than I. Wyatt, welcome to the show.
8: Thank you so much.
1: So talk to me about this new story that's bubbling up at Stanford.
8: Yeah, I mean, to me, it's just really interesting, right? The fact that students are being accused of cheating. And let me just kind of break this into two different categories, because with AI being as accessible as it is right now, you have some students who are using it flat out because they're lazy and because they're unproductive and they really just don't want to do the assignments. But you also have another kind of subsection of students who are using it because they see those lazy students using it and they feel as if they're going to be at kind of a competitive disadvantage if they don't use some of these technologies. And so there really is kind of a level of humility and compassion that you have to bring to this conversation surrounding students' use of artificial intelligence. And really, you know, another thing that I found interesting was, if you look to the Western University example, the professor didn't use a proctoring software for this exam, which to me as a student, a lot of people would have an invitation to use some of these technologies, right? Like, if you're not taking the steps to lock down the browser, to lock down the exam for students, then you couldn't have to expect that students are going to, unfortunately, go out of their way to, you know, not as integral as they could be.
1: But Wyatt, I keep going back to the notion of the honor code. Does the honor code no longer exist at these universities? I mean, look, I'll say it. Like, if I'm a student that wants to do well and I want to play by the rules, and I see a bunch of lazy students, I'm going to snitch. I'm going to snitch. I'm not at that university. My parents are not helping pay tens of thousands of dollars a year, and my future job prospects could be hanging in the balance. Mm-hmm. You're damn right I'm going to snitch. If you're a cheater, I'm going to tell the professor. I have names, and I will give them to you because I want this to be fair. I worked my ass off, and I want to be reflected in the grades. I have no problem saying that. You want to cheat? Get ready. If I find out you're cheating, I'm going to tell on you. It's the honor code, and I'll live by it. What happened to that?
8: Yeah, I mean, I totally agree. And I will say, I mean, I'm studying for my final exams right now, taking like hours every night just for high school exams, let alone university exams, right? And so I do think there is that notion that young people who actually are putting in the effort, who are actually studying 100%, they are. The challenge comes in is that it's becoming increasingly and more and more difficult to kind of detect whether or not students are cheating. Obviously, when it's kind of the binary, is it on an exam, are you cheating, yes or no, it's easier to kind of detect. But when it comes down to, say, an essay assignment, or when it comes down to out-of-class assignments, students are using AI on their assignments, and they're not getting caught because the professor doesn't have, you know, a distinct and clear way to say, I know that you cheated on this assignment. And that's why In the case of Western University, for example, the professor, one of his main reasons for saying that these students had cheated and for wanting to reject the exam results was that he saw the results were so out of line with where they had traditionally been in previous years. So then it comes down to, you know, the paradox of student achievement versus artificial intelligence and kind of cheating and being, you know, non-integral. And so it really is a big question, but I will go back to what you said. And, you know, for students who are putting in the effort, it is totally unfair to use some of these technologies and to, you know, cheat on a variety of different assignments. But unfortunately, until the system starts to find ways to penalize and provide actual meaningful consequences for students who are cheating, students are going to keep on doing it because they're not seeing the consequences, and all the while they're getting the results that they're getting.
1: Well, that's the most disappointing thing. And look, this professor at Western, I mean, if there was technology available to him to help filter out some of these cheaters, and he didn't use it, it's kind of on him to then turn around and say, oh, the school didn't do anything. I suppose that case can be made. But when it comes to this, I mean, what you said really, it kind of annoys me. Like, oh, well, I knew that I had to cheat because everybody else was cheating. Sorry, man, you're also a cheater. And as far as I'm concerned,
8: I'm not talking about me personally. Just
1: I know we're not talking about you. I'm talking about the people at Stanford. But if their justification for cheating is everybody else is cheating, no. Yet once you throw in with them, you're just like them. And I don't care what you're. But I studied and I really wanted to do well. But I had to cheat because the lazy people were cheating. Guess what? You're a cheater too, man. And if we're not going to find a way to penalize, I mean, is there not technology that exists, that AI technology that can be used to push back against people who are using AI? There's got to be a way to detect this stuff.
8: Yeah.
1: Well, I think we lost Wyatt.
8: High school level.
1: Oh, there you are. Okay, go ahead, Wyatt.
8: Yeah, I was just going to say, I can tell you kind of what my experience is, especially at the high school level, where you have on essay assignments, on English assignments and stuff like that, you have like AI detectors, you have some technologies that are in place, but even then is based off of word patterns. It's based off of, you know, your word choice and how you write and your diction. And so it's not super concrete, and we're not at the point yet where we have technology that can 100% say AI versus not, except for, you know, you can go into like the version history on a document and see, did a student directly copy and paste this in from some form of artificial intelligence? But I will say, I mean, I'm surrounded by students all the time being in high school. They're starting to realize this and they're adapting so that they can still use these types of technologies without getting caught. And so to your point, until there is a clear, distinct way that students will get caught and that the consequences will later ensue, students aren't changing their mind. I mean, they're using AI technologies and they're getting away with it. And there does need to be more consequences because, to your point, people who do act with integrity and people who are, you know, kind of abiding by that, they're getting penalized for this while watching people who don't study, who don't put in the effort, get just as strong, if not stronger, results because they're being dishonest.
1: Let me tell you, if I sent my kids to university and I found out that one of them had been brought up on charges of cheating by way of AI, like that would be it. Like that, you can't take that stink off, right? Like that's once that's on your. You hear these stories all the time of somebody who achieves a certain level of success in life, and then somebody goes back and finds out that they had been accused of plagiarism, right? This to me is a version of plagiarism. You are literally lifting from every document that AI has been trained on to write your own essay. So as far as I'm concerned, it is plagiarism. And I don't know reputationally. I don't know how these kids take that risk, Wyatt.
8: Yeah, and it is a big risk, right? Because, I mean, maybe not at the high school level, because as you say, they're young people. They're not really thinking about the consequences later on in life. But I will say, like, it's very serious. You're taking, whether it's plagiarism and copying someone else's work directly, or whether it's AI, which is, to your point, basically having something be written for you and then submitting it and saying, this is my work, this is what I have created. I will say one thing I do want to mention, there are a number of hallucinations when it comes to AI that are kind of making it somewhat easier to detect. Yeah. So an example of this is if you write, say, you know, if you tell ChatGPT to write you an essay, oftentimes what it will do is it will produce for you results. It have quotations integrated into said essay that aren't actually in the book, right? Right. Because AI operates as if it still has a lot of errors associated with it, right? And so I do think to that point, there's a number of ways that teachers can still, you know, catch students doing it. And then those consequences can still come.
1: Wyatt Sharp, thank you so much for joining us and best of luck on your exams, my friend.
8: Thank you so much.
1: All right, when we come back, we are going to be talking with somebody on the front lines of the trade and tariff war with the United States. Former journalist and Manitoba senior representative to the United States, Richard Madden, joins us here on the Ben Mulroney Show.
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14: Global news at 3:30. I'm Aaron Streeter. Two people are in hospital and one has life-threatening injuries after a shooting in northern Manitoba early this morning. Mounties say they received reports that a 21-year-old man and 17-year-old boy were brought to the local nursing station in Pukutuwagan after they were shot while riding an ATV just after midnight. RCMP Sergeant Paul Meneg says a shelter-in-place alert was issued for the flying community, but that's since been lifted.
15: Right now, we don't believe there's any further threat to the community, but our search efforts are ongoing as we search for the suspect involved in the shooting.
14: Meneg says that both were airlifted to Winnipeg in stable condition for treatment. Meantime, the intersection of Fermor and Lage is still closed this afternoon due to a crash. Traffic is being rerouted to the yield lanes. There is no word on any injuries. And large companies are beginning to consider Manitoba as a location for new data AI centers. However, not all Manitobans are on board with having those data centers near their homes and communities. 17-year-old Liana Kolob says that she wants to prevent a Bell AI data center from being established in her hometown of Rosser, Manitoba. She started a petition that's already gathered more than 400 signatures.
16: I've heard AI be compared to the Industrial Revolution before. People say that in a positive way. When really, when we look at the Industrial Revolution, what I see at least is a great disregard for the environment and for people.
14: Bell says that the Rosser project is already under construction. Global News time is 3:31. 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
17: Good afternoon with your traffic. I'm Dev Oza. Just a few quick reminders that we have multiple lanes closed in both directions on Corridon from Tuxedo to Keniston because of ongoing work. Jesse is also closed in both directions from Osborne to Pembina due to ongoing work. Southbound Keniston is starting to back up from Sterling Lion to Lindenwood. You can expect a slowdown on southbound Osborne near Confusion Corner. And over on northbound Pembina, we do have delays headed to Confusion Corner. 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That's 680 CJOB traffic.
1: It's time where everyone needs to be rowing in the same direction as we face an uncertain future with our closest trading ally, the United States. When you know, a once close ally would calls us, well, we call them unreliable. And I think that's a fair assessment. And so you got to put the best people in the positions that can help us the most. And for years, our next guest was known for his ability to walk the halls of power in Washington and ask the power brokers in government for their take on X, Y, and Z. And then he was asked to take off that hat, remain in those halls, but instead of ask questions, advocate for the business community in Manitoba. Please welcome to the show former journalist and current trade Manitoba senior representative to the United States, Richard Madden. Richard, welcome.
0: Hey, Ben, thanks for having me, and belated congrats on your new show.
1: Well,
0: it's not new anymore.
1: No, it's well, it still has that new show smell. So I appreciate it.
0: Yeah, there you go.
1: Yeah, so a lot of people, they're seeing you for the first time since you held those microphones for CBC and CTV. And you're still in Washington, but you've taken on a different role. Talk to me about that moment when you were approached to take on this role.
0: Oh, well, absolutely would love to. So it happened about 2 years ago. Premier Canoe was in Winnipeg, and I knew some of his staff members, and they reached out saying the premier is having a speech at the embassy. Would you like to go? And I thought, you know, I haven't seen these guys in a long time. So I came, and that's when they first mentioned that they're looking at introducing or having a representative for the province of Manitoba as part of their, as a recommendation from the Provincial Business and Jobs Council. And I love the acronym Manitoba's PB&J, that's what it's called. And I said, you know what? Absolutely. We're entering a critical time. I've seen this movie before. This is right before Liberation Day at the White House. And Ontario has an envoy here. Alberta has a representative here. But there's no one advocating for Manitoba.
1: Right.
0: So, you know, Alberta's, it's pretty... Alberta, you know, their focus is energy. Ontario is about steel in the auto sector. Quebec is about their minerals or culture. But no one's talking about agriculture. No one's talking about, you know, poultry, pork, the food Americans eat. So it took me a while, but the more I realized we're entering a very important time for Canada-U.S. relations, I decided to accept this role, and I really haven't looked back. We're coming up to a year. We're making some tremendous progress, but it's that USMCA or CUSMA negotiation that seems to be a bit stalled right now. There's a lot of politics, but I'm still optimistic and confident we'll get to the finish line sometime this year.
1: So talk to me about what your day is filled with and how much latitude do you have to go out on your own and strike out on behalf of the people of Manitoba? And how much of it is done in concert, not just with the federal leadership out there, but also your other provincial analogs?
0: Yeah. So, I mean, I work inside the embassy, but the federal government doesn't hold my hand. They don't hold Ontario's hand or Alberta's hand. So, you know, every day we try to find liftoff. And I spend a lot of time on Capitol Hill in various departments. And the elevator pitch is really the three A's for Manitoba: agriculture, the Arctic, and aerospace. Critical minerals falls under aerospace. And we found our lane and we're getting a lot of interest from members of Congress. And let's face it, Ben. Everyone on Capitol Hill knows where Canada is.
1: Yeah.
0: Many of them have heard of Toronto. They've heard of Quebec, but a lot of them haven't heard of Manitoba.
1: Yeah.
0: So you're really introducing them to, you know, to the province. We're looking at, we're targeting lawmakers from Missouri, Kansas, Wisconsin, Illinois, Iowa, the Midwest.
1: Yeah.
0: We talk about food security, how Manitoba pork literally puts, brings home the bacon in those states. We talk about the Arctic, where right now everything has aligned. You have a prime minister who's made Arctic security a primary responsibility. You have, of course, President Trump talking about Fortress North America and improving the Arctic there. So we've had a lot of success on that level. When it comes to USMCA, I'll tell you, 95% of lawmakers from both Republicans and Democrats support USMCA. They recognize the importance of food security, what the prairies, what Canada provides, whether it's agriculture, grains, pork, cattle, you name it. There's just a couple that are causing some challenges in that relationship. And just last week, a Republican from upstate New York wrote an op-ed really calling out Canada, saying they're not coming close to the negotiating table. I'm just going to read you a line here saying, I frequently meet with Canadian delegations and government officials who are happy to list their grievances in the U.S. in the trade space, but some grow quiet and dismissive when asked about addressing U.S. concerns. Mm. There's also a misconception that by some that Canada struck a huge free trade deal with China. You have to dial that back a little bit. We've had some criticism on our NATO spending, defense spending, when they're saying, why are you doing victory laps when Canada committed to the 2.5 and you're hitting 5%? Yeah. So that's a perception that we really try to combat. And I think we're having some success. But at the same time, the engagement is key. These discussions are happening behind the scenes, and I'm really happy to be part of it, playing the role that I do here.
1: Well, you mentioned success. What determines in your mind whether you've had a successful day or whether you've been successful on a particular file?
0: Yes. So obviously, when you take on this role, there's no guidebook or a book to look up. What's a win? What isn't? And really, the first year, especially for a new office here, it's capacity building. You're meeting as many people as we can. But I think we've had tremendous success educating members of Congress of Canada's Arctic. The Churchill Port has really piqued a lot of interest. We're working towards having a congressional delegation visit the Arctic. It was supposed to happen this spring, but the votes happened. We're looking at this fall, but of course, we're entering the midterm election season. So a lot of these members of Congress and the Senate in particular that we've been targeting, they can't make it because they're running for re-election. Right. But a win is getting knowledge out there about Manitoba. We've hosted events here where members of Congress have learned about our province and are interested in visiting perhaps during the summer or the spring when it warms up. But ultimately, our focus, the biggest win, is a USMCA. The question, though, is, I'll put it this way. Jameson Greer, the trade representative, I was at an event with him just a few weeks ago. He said, America first is not a slogan. It's a policy. And we're not going back to the status quo. So the challenge for Canada, for the federal government, is what concessions is Canada willing to live with?
1: You have been that guy chasing people with the microphone and holding them to account, getting their opinions. Has your opinion changed of those politicians now that you are interacting with them on a completely different basis?
0: Yes. That's such a great question, because that was one of the biggest part of my transition, is seeing a U.S. senator when you're scrubbing them in a hallway versus when you meet with them. They all have their brand. They all have their personalities. Yeah. When they're in front of a camera, and then you meet them in their offices, completely different. I'm not going to give the name away, but there is this one Republican senator who was, every time I spoke with her, she was quite, I don't want to say standoffish, but she was quite blunt and very matter of fact. And you meet her in person, and it's like meeting Dolly Parton. Kind, funny, engaging, hilarious. So you get to see a different side of them. Their knowledge of Canada is a lot more behind the scenes than what they say in front of the cameras. So there's a public messaging that they give, and then there's a personal messaging they're giving. Here's a challenge, though.
1: Yeah.
0: You will speak to a lot of Republicans who will go on Fox News and say things about Canada. And then behind the scenes, when you're meeting them privately, they will say, I don't agree with the president on this. I think the president is wrong on this. I think tariffs are wrong. Then you ask them, well, why don't you say anything, in public? And they will say, I don't want to risk the wrath of the administration. Yeah. I don't want to get primaried. I don't want to face a primary challenger from the right. So this is sort of the world we're living in right now.
1: Well, we've got you're going to stick around with us. I got so many more questions for you, Richard Madden. Really glad to be chatting with you. It's been a long time, but glad to see that you're doing well. So don't go anywhere. We've got much more with Richard Madden. We're talking trade. We're talking politics. We're talking journalism. We're talking USMCA. We're talking all the things that matter to you, the listeners here at the Ben Mulrooney Show. Don't go anywhere. 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
27: Richard Kluche with you this Tuesday afternoon. Western premiers wrapping up their meeting with our premier taking on the Alberta premier on the duty to consult on any referendum question. What a key Winnipeg organization is saying about the city's bylaw on encampments. Fire paramedic chief on the job, resources, and next gen 911. Later, key people in an eco-friendly industrial park. The news just ahead at 4 on 680 CJOB.
17: Things are starting to get busy this Tuesday afternoon. We are dealing with a crash blocking multiple lanes on Lajimodiere and Fermor. Use caution while passing and avoid the area if you can. Over on northbound Waverly, we do have delays of 8 minutes headed to McGilvery. Traffic is starting to back up on southbound Century. As you get closer to Ness, you can expect some heavy traffic on westbound Concordia approaching Luelda. And over on eastbound Portage, we do have delays headed to Main. Tonight's Lotomax jackpot is $15 million. And there is more. 15 chances to win $100,000. Play responsibly, 18+. That's 680 CJOB traffic. I'm Devoza.

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1: We are continuing our conversation with Richard Madden. He's Manitoba's senior representative to the United States, and he's a former journalist. And I'm so glad that he is joining us now. A former journalist or reformed journalist, Richard?
2: I would say former. Okay. Reform can mean something else.
1: Now, your boss, Premier Wab Kanu, said of you that you speak the language of the Trump administration. I'm going to need clarification on what that means.
2: Right. So, listen, it takes a while. Let me just back up. And I'm not trashing the Canadian media, but there is a perception there that everything Trump does is bad. And it's important to really understand a perspective. So I put it this way. When we all grew up, we had our understanding of what America was, or the concept of the United States. So for some people, it was JFK, the moon landing. For others, other people, it was Reagan, the Berlin Wall coming down. So just close your eyes and you tell me first, what was your first experience and understanding of the United States?
1: I've got a particular, very unique.
2: That I was just about to say.
1: Yeah. Honestly, it was the trilateral of meetings between Canada, the United States, and Mexico on NAFTA.
2: Yeah. Well, that's excellent, and that was a huge story, and of course you had a front row seat to that. Mm-hmm. But for a lot of people in the MAGA universe, it was 9/11.
1: Yeah.
2: And then when they were growing up, it was the financial crash. And they got a little older. Many of them served in Afghanistan and Iraq. So the optimism that we felt, what the United States felt, to a lot of people under 40, they just don't feel it.
1: Right.
2: They don't feel they can't get a house. They saw their parents lose their jobs. They know people who served in Afghanistan and Iraq. And they just feel the whole system needs to be blown up. And there's frustration. And they wanted to turn inwards. So when you meet a lot of these Republicans, especially on Capitol Hill, one of the first things that I noticed was how young a lot of their staffers were. A lot of them are in their 30s.
1: Yeah.
2: Whereas the members of Congress are in their 50s, 60s, 70s, some are in their 90s.
1: Right.
2: So understanding that perspective, that MAGA perspective,

0: stakeholders is to really portray, here's how we help you, whether it's food security, defense security, Arctic security, or as a partner, not an adversary. And I find that is more helpful than walking into an office, spewing facts, getting on a soapbox to say this is unfair because we're best friends and best friends don't treat each other this way.
1: Right. Yeah, that's a really good point. I mean, early on in this trade war, a lot of people were trying to say, we've got to convince Donald Trump that it's not us versus them. It's the two of us versus the problem. And it feels like you may be able to move that ball down the field a little more effectively with these individual legislators than with the president himself. Is that a fair assessment?
0: Exactly. Yeah, that's exactly it. So we let the federal government deal with the Howard Lutnick, the Scott Bessent, the White House, and so forth. My role is to advocate to members of Congress and to state level leaders. So everywhere from Pennsylvania to Illinois to Iowa to Missouri, and right now it's Nevada. And that's where we're really focusing on right now. And look, when I go up and I meet with people, I don't know if you can see this, but these are the leave behinds I give. And it says Canada, United States, a strong partnership, because we want to really push the partnership as opposed to here's why you're treating us badly.
1: is there any element of your job that requires you to return to Manitoba to testify before the legislature and explain the work that you've been doing? Because I do know that there is an element of partisanship in terms of the value that you are providing the taxpayer, for example. Do you have to ever go back and show your work, if you will?
0: Yeah, I was there in early April, right before I went to Alaska with a delegation, the Manitoba's mining minister, to advocate for our Arctic strategy at this huge mining conference hosted by Senator Alicia Murkowski of Alaska, a very powerful Republican senator who is a huge fan of Manitoba, a huge fan of what we're doing in the Arctic. I'll be back again in June to mark my one-year anniversary. But just on the controversy, my whole contract was modeled after Ontario, Alberta, and Quebec. And I started this whole office from scratch with nobody. So I walked in here, you know, with a good contact list I developed over a decade in Washington. And just imagine somebody coming from Winnipeg here with nowhere to work, expecting the federal government to hold their hand when they walk the halls of Capitol Hill. It's not the same as walking around Winnipeg City Hall and knocking on doors and members of Congress are expected to open up. So, I've taken some heat on that. But, you know, the reality is that this office is modeled after Alberta and Ontario, but I had to build it from scratch because it didn't exist before.
1: Yeah. Richard, if you've got the support of your boss, if you got the support of the head guy in charge, you're doing fine. I don't think that's my perspective. If the big guy
0: is not used to the criticism.
1: I want to go back to sort of what we were talking about before, about sort of this new appreciation or new insights into these politicians. Could you ever see yourself going back into some sort of journalistic role after you've done this?
0: So I've had a couple offers, to be honest, to go back. I'm really enjoying this role right now, and I want to do my best. So, you know, I haven't even thought that far ahead because right now my immediate challenge is just making sure that we get across the finish line with USMCA.
1: And what's life like in Washington?
0: Well, we just met with Senator Tom Tillis, North Carolina, last week, and he was ribbing us about the Canes and the Habs. I'm sorry, Ben. Habs haven't done too well.
1: They're down 2-1. The series is not even over. No, don't worry about it. I'm not.
0: That's true. You know, I said that about the Oilers. but, you know, listen, I love Washington. Our family's here. We absolutely love it. The politics it's very hypercharged here in D.C., You have posters of the president on buildings across the U.S. We're entering midterm election season, so the heightened politics has taken an uptick. So we're waiting to see what happens if there's a new makeup in the House and the Senate this fall. And the polls are suggesting the Dems are going to take the House, but we have so much gerrymandering happening right now. I don't know if that's where that's going to land.
1: Yeah.
0: But this is always a hyper-political city. I love it. Politics is in my blood. And it is what it is.
1: I can tell. Like, it feels like you were built for this, that, you know, the man met the moment. What's been the greatest surprise in the job so far?

0: The greatest surprise is how friendly most members of Congress are to you when you meet them.
1: Yeah.
0: Because I am used to a little confrontation and a back and forth, but that's just the gamification of politics here in the U.S., right? You know exactly which senator is the perfect senator to react to something the president tweeted, which Republican is going to buck the administration, which Democrat is going to criticize his own party or their own party. So you get to know the personalities here. But when you get to meet and socialize with some of these members of Congress, you realize it's such a different ballgame when you're on the political sides as opposed to the media side.
1: And last question, I guess, because you were there at the tail end of one ambassador and the beginning of a new one. How's our new ambassador shaping up and taking on the role?
0: Yeah, I'm going to give him some time. Mark Wiseman, great guy. I called him a finance bro, but, you know, he comes from Wall Street. He knows the Lutniks. He knows the Bessons. He knows how to move in those circles. He knows the hosts of Squawk Box on CNBC, and that is a show that everyone in the White House watches in the morning. They watch Squawk Box or they watch Fox and Friends, and he knows those players. I think he's going to do great. He's a smart guy. He's a money guy, and, you know, but he just started.
1: Yeah.
0: So I'm sure we'll see more of them in the weeks and months ahead.
1: Richard Madden, one last suggestion. If things are getting rocky, you should recommend to people that you're talking to that if they help you out, you will ensure that the recipe for the greatest pizza in Canada, which comes from Pizzeria Gusto in Winnipeg, you can get that for them. It's called The Dawn. It's the best pizza in the country. And I think you could use that as a carrot to get what you need for your people.
0: I'm going to raise you your pizza, one up it to steak. Best steakhouse in Canada. And Ben, I'm a huge fan of steakhouses. The best steakhouse in Canada, Ray and Jerry's in Winnipeg. You've got to go.
1: I will. Absolutely. It's on the list right now. Richard Madden, a really great catching up. All the best to you.
0: Pleasure. Thanks, Ben. Talk to you soon.
1: And just a reminder, if you want more BMS, we put out a podcast every day. You can find us on our socials. And coming up for our Toronto audience, we're talking with the mayor of Brampton.
2: Richard Kluche with you this Tuesday afternoon. Western premiers wrapping up their meeting with our premier taking on the Alberta premier on the duty to consult on any referendum question. What a key Winnipeg organization is saying about the city's bylaw on encampments. 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
1: A senior Bank of Canada official says we need to rethink our approaches to education and training as young people face a difficult labor market marked by lower turnover and higher long-term unemployment. BP has ousted its chairman over what it called serious concerns related to important governance standards, oversight, and conduct. BC's minimum wage set to rise to $18.25 an hour starting next week. On the markets, the TSX closing down 177 points, the Dow down 118, the S&P 500 up 46, NASDAQ up 312. Oil down 271 to close at $93.89 per barrel, gold down $21, and our Canadian dollar trading at 72.40 cents U.S. compared to 72.44 cents on Monday. 680 CJOB means business.
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1: Good afternoon, I'm Richard Cloutier. Two shot in northern Manitoba while on their ATV. New Canadian rules to deal with Ebola. We begin with the Premier, Wab Kanu, at the Western Premier's Conference, wrapping up with Alberta Premier's referendum question and First Nations, Daniel Smith, moments ago.
11: The issue, I think, in the court is whether that duty to consult should apply to citizen-initiated petitions. And that's where I think that the court erred in judgment, and I think it's also anti-democratic, the decision that they made. But we'll make the arguments in court about what the limits to duty to consult ought to be, and we'll see how that conversation goes. There's a couple of rounds that we have to go through, obviously, to Court of Appeal, probably also to the Supreme Court of Canada. But we want to make sure that we have a very clear understanding of what the duty to consult really means and what it doesn't mean. And I think at the moment there's a lack of clarity on that.
1: And this from our Premier.
12: I'd like to respond. So I think we know that is not correct, a lot of what you just said there, Premier Smith. Specifically, and we spoke about this, so I don't mind repeating this. It is not up to the petition gatherers to fulfill the duty to consult. It is up to you as the Alberta government to fulfill the duty to consult. And in this case, when there is clearly going to be an impact on well-established existing hunting and fishing rights by putting up an international border, if some would have their way, the judge ruled, and I would agree with the judge's ruling, that that is going to infringe on rights. And so there is a duty to consult.
1: More on the story ahead here on 680 CJOB. Other top stories now. Global's Aaron Streeter.
13: Yeah, Richard, as you mentioned, an emergency alert has been lifted for a northern Manitoba community after a shooting early this morning. A 21-year-old man and a 17-year-old boy were both rushed to the local nursing station in Pukutawagan just after midnight after they were shot while riding their ATV just after midnight. RCMP Sergeant Paul Maneg says a shelter-in-place alert was issued for the flying community this morning, but he says that has since been lifted.
14: Suspect is believed to have been identified, but yet has not been located by RCMP. So,
13: both victims have been airlifted to hospital in Winnipeg for treatment. Meantime, financial pressures have forced changes at Silo Mission, and another outreach group says that they're not alone in feeling those pressures. Silo announced on Monday that its CEO would be stepping down almost 2 weeks after the introduction of a new support plan for the organization. Krista Moran with the Salvation Army says that they will have to run into financial challenges as well, but she says they are continuing to do their best.
15: The values of the Salvation Army are hope, dignity, service, and stewardship. So we have a large team that's always looking at our operations, making sure that we're able to deliver the best services that we can in areas where they are needed most.
13: Moran says they've seen a rise in people needing access to the food bank, and in a lot of cases, they're people who have never used a food bank before. It comes as more Canadians are facing bankruptcy. According to new data from Equifax, the firm says that insolvency volumes went up by nearly 19% in the first quarter of 2026, reaching the highest level in 17 years. Lauren Remillard with the Winnipeg Chamber of Commerce says that small businesses are also feeling the pinch.
16: They're facing some headwinds right now, and definitely all businesses are taking a look at their operations and making sure that they're running as efficiently as possible, trying to find savings. No one right now is flush, and there is a real tightening of the belt across the board.
13: On the bright side, Equifax did find that Manitobans who are not homeowners hold significantly less debt than their peers in other parts of the country. Looking to the international stage now, where the Canadian government says that travelers from Ebola-affected regions will be required to self-isolate for 21 days. Luc Brisebois is the Director General of the Centre for Border and Travel Health at the Public Agency of Canada. He says that this move is out of an abundance of caution and will stay in place until August 29th.
17: Canadian citizens, permanent residents, individuals registered under the Indian Act, and foreign nationals who have been in the affected countries within the previous 21 days will be allowed to enter Canada, but must undergo health assessment upon arrival and comply with public health measures.
13: Canadian officials say they're also pausing final decisions on immigration applications from Ebola-affected regions for 90 days, but that could be extended or lifted based on the evolution of the outbreak. And there was a bear scare in the Central Plains this morning. Global's Noah Fuchs tells us more.
18: It's not something you expect to see at 7:30 in the morning.
19: That's Kevin Henry, the greenskeeper from the McGregor Town and Country Club, who witnessed a black bear walking along one of the course's cart paths today. Henry says he was planning his day with his crew when something out of the ordinary caught his attention.
18: One of the guys was just standing looking out the door, and he goes, "Is that a bear?" So we turned and looked, and yeah, it was just walking across one of the fairways and basically walked down the cart path right to the green that's right beside where our shop is. So yeah, that's when I took the video of it.
19: Henry says that in his 12 years working at the golf course, he has only seen two other bears try to get onto the links. Although these animals are beautiful, the municipality of North Norfolk advises people to avoid approaching or interacting with them. Noah Fuchs, Global News.
13: Global News time is 4:05.
20: Good afternoon with your traffic. I'm Dev Oza. We have traffic lights flashing red in all directions on Abenoji Mikuna and De La Seigneurie. Treat it as an always stop and use caution while passing. Over on southbound Osborne, we have delays of 9 minutes from Broadway to Confusion Corner. You can expect a slowdown of 8 minutes on northbound Waverly as you get closer to McGillivray. Southbound Century is also backed up near Ness. And over on southbound Main, we do have delays headed to Portage. Busy day ahead. Get your to-dos done while someone else does the driving. How? Try Transit Winnipeg Transit. That's 680 CJOB traffic.
21: I'm Global News meteorologist Peter Quinlan here with a check on your forecast. Pretty clear skies expected tonight as we dip down to 13 degrees into your Wednesday. Pure blue skies and sunshine as a big ridge of high pressure builds in the heat. Should reach a high around 29 degrees with a bit of an easterly breeze. Then on your Thursday, we'll start at 15, mostly sunny skies once again, and a high of 34 with a humidex of 38. So make sure you're staying cool and hydrated in the afternoon.
22: Right now it's 27 at 680 CJOB. Richard Kluche with you this Tuesday afternoon. Winnipeg's fire paramedic chief is retiring in early July. Key issues remain for our frontline emergency services. Stories start here today, continue tomorrow on 680 CJOB. Later in the hour, key social media executives testifying at hearings in Ottawa. And we're celebrating this musician's 100-year milestone. Later, It's part of the future economy of our city. We begin this Tuesday with Kate Schoberg, Executive Director of Resource Assistance for Youth. Ray, do some pretty incredible things on the streets of mostly the downtown core area. But Kate, I find that the issues that you deal with, not just a downtown or West End issue, it's really all over the city, isn't it?
2: Yeah, we serve youth who come from all over the city. And, you know, really, like just like everybody else, we're looking for success in housing. But we have that historic hub model at Ray where any youth that comes in the door can access any of our program areas, whether it's mental health, where it's cultural supports, education, employment, and then also housing. And we do our outreach team as well.
22: What are you preparing for as we go into a heat wave here? And water is such an important commodity. But in the weeks and months ahead, as we may go through another long, hot summer when it comes to dealing with homelessness, fueled by addictions and at times mental health issues, a lot of organizations are bracing for the worst. What are you folks gearing up for?
2: Yeah, and I'll just add to, you know, the Your Way Home strategy that was announced a couple of years ago identified that one of the pipelines to homelessness is youth aging out of care, right? And so that's where we're talking about, you know, the folks that are experiencing homelessness in the city include youth that are just at the very start of their lives, and they deserve our support rather than, you know, the homelessness at all. But then, you know, some of the pieces that we're seeing in terms of just coming down a little bit harder on people living and sheltered. So yeah, we're in terms of the heat wave, people need to be hydrated. They need breaks from the heat. It's important to have spaces that are cool for people to shelter from. And, you know, of course, good nutrients, you know, electrolytes, that kind of thing as well.
22: Do we have an employment strategy? An active employment strategy when it comes to those who are aging out of care, because it's important to feed, it's important to house, but it's also important to see whether or not, and many are very employable. Thank you very much.
2: Of course. And, you know, a really alarming stat is that nationally, kids that have experienced CFS, only 8 out of every 1,000 actually end up going to PSE, so post-secondary education. So if we're talking about your employability, your ability to go into post-secondary education matters a lot as well. So, yeah, we really need to be looking at that, at the piece of employability a lot more.
22: I was here for a while on Sunday. I took a walk around the exchange area, and underneath some blankets were people sheltering in corners of buildings, just inside buildings and stairwells, but mostly outside. And then you're out with a piece today that really looks at the city bylaw and where you can be as a homeless person in this city while trying to abide by that bylaw. Very few, if any, places.
2: Yeah. So we looked at the policy and protocol that the City of Winnipeg announced in November, and it lists a number of parameters around public spaces that are included in the policy and protocol. So 50 meters of playgrounds, pools, and spray pads, perimeters of schools, daycares, and adult care facilities, transit shelters, bridges, docks, and piers, rail line, and crossings. And we wanted to get a really good sense of what that actually means. In terms of people's ability to camp. And so we've got a really smart guy in our office, Matt Altieri, who used a GIS tool to map out exactly what that means. And we found that when those pieces, in addition to previously restricted areas like private property, were mapped together, there's essentially no space in Winnipeg where it's allowable for people to camp. And so, you know, officials from the City of Winnipeg have said, you know, we're doing this with a gentle touch. You know, we're going to implement it if and when we need to. We'll do it if and when there's housing available. But the fact of the matter is that it is at the city's pleasure that they can now issue decampment notices, and that becomes very difficult for people living in shelters.
22: Do you expect that to happen in the weeks ahead?
2: It already happened. So in November, when it was first implemented, we saw the city target one space, and outreach organizations were caught somewhat unawares. They jumped into action to support people to move into the housing that was being provided. What was actually provided was transitional housing at Salvation Army. There's a reason many people choose, especially, for example, women, queer people choose not to go to shelters. It's for safety issues. And so what was interesting about that moment is that outreach workers that had previously had very strong relationships of trust with those people living at that encampment actually lost touch with those folks, which becomes a real safety concern.
22: The reality is there's not enough resources, not enough housing, not enough supports in place to be able to deal with the issue. So we're still doing piecework, and that's going to be evident now and in the months ahead here, without a sizable investment by all levels of government, including the federal government, if you want to solve this issue. So what are you expecting then from the city and province? What's the ask about this? Because you're being provocative in this approach, but there's a message here.
2: Yeah. Well, I mean, listen, this prior to implementing this policy and protocol, the city had the ability to manage what we'll say like kind of problem issues on a case-by-case basis through existing bylaws. So we have bylaws that can deal with littering, for example, and that's a much fairer approach to people living unsheltered, and it treats them like citizens of the city just like anywhere else, right? And so there was really no need for this bylaw in the first place, or the policy and protocol in the first place. And just to say, outreach organizations have a very strong track record of working in partnership with people living at shelter towards long-term success in housing when it's done through trust.
22: Well, and I do think, though, just to wrap this up, that it's an election year, so you tend to see these types of policies in place. And I still think there's buy-in by the public to solve this, but patience, that window is starting to close.
2: You know, I was really buoyed by stories in the Free Press last week that talked about businesses, particularly on Portage, that have
22: absolutely
2: taken it,
22: but I'm
2: themselves.
22: Also saying that that window is starting to close. We've got an opportunity here to really solve this problem, not the entire problem, but solve it, because the sense is here that yes, people are willing to help.
2: That's right.
22: But for how long?
2: That's right.
22: Kate Schulberg, Executive Director, Resource Assistance for Youth, joining us live on 680 CJOB. Christian O'Mell joins us now. What's coming up in sports?
3: Well, we got some training camp wisdom from Dietrich Nichols of the Blue Bombers. Are the Avalanche going to get swept by the Golden Knights? Canada wins again at the World Men's Championship. And are any Canadians going to make round two in singles play at the French Open?
22: 4:15, your chance to win before sports. And just ahead, Winnipeg's outgoing fire paramedic chief at the auto body?
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22: Christian Schmidt, the Winnipeg Fire Paramedic Chief, and his remaining 5 weeks on the job. A look back and a look forward.
7: Can you put paramedic 1-8, go to service,
22: please? Spent some time with Schmidt, including his first ambulance station, which is now an auto body.
8: This was an extremely busy station. This served the entire north end of Winnipeg, so basically from the tracks all the way to the north perimeter. To the Red River to the east of us, and all the way basically to McPhillips Street.
22: So what type of calls would you be on?
8: This area, quite typical. A lot of, in that day, a lot of trauma calls. A lot of calls involving knives and edged weapons. Quite a few overdoses. Your regular medical calls, heart attacks, stroke, shortness of breath. A lot of diabetic-related emergencies. A lot of the similar calls we see today.
22: A city that continues to grow. More stations needed, including the feverish construction of a road critical to emergency response in a new neighborhood off Leela Avenue.
8: I think there was six pieces of heavy equipment there and personnel working after 4:30 on a Friday afternoon. That's pretty good to see, because that road's going to be complete.
22: Years to get a permanent fire paramedic station in Waverly West. There's a temporary station now. But in an area with a population of Brandon, the response from a station on Waverly, clearly unacceptable.
8: We cannot have that situation repeat for the city of Winnipeg. So we know now where the new growth is going to be happening, and we need to plan for the stations up front and the personnel up front and the equipment up front.
9: Firefighter, paramedics, do you have enough firefighters? Do you have enough paramedics? Do you have enough equipment on the fire side and on the paramedic side? That's a simple yes or no answer.
8: The answer is no, Richard. We have to make the investments.
22: And then technology. Next generation 911 and using real-time text and video.
8: So instead of texting the message and hitting send, every keystroke that the individual texting here, every keystroke that they put into their phone is going to show up on a screen here. So we have a lot of procedures to get into place for that. The police service here in Winnipeg is the primary PSAP, so they are going to be brought online first. And then once they're online, then our center is going to be brought online.
24: Have we figured out who's all going to pay for it?
8: Well, that's the other piece. And these systems are very expensive. So there has been ongoing discussions in Winnipeg with the city of Winnipeg and the province about levies for cell phone users and the collection of money that currently is occurring and going to the telcos. At some point in time, there needs to be a diversion of some money into these calls, local call centers.
22: And that's a decision that the provincial government has yet to make. 33 years on the job, the story of Christian Schmidt later on Newsnight after 11. And tomorrow here, beginning in the morning on 680 CJOB. It's 420. Let's take a look at your afternoon drive and say good afternoon to Dev Oza. Dev, how's the rush?
25: Busy, busy, Richard. We have delays of 12 minutes on southbound Main headed to Portage due to ongoing work. Northbound Disraeli also has a 12-minute slowdown near Talbot. Now, if you're heading northbound on Brookside Boulevard, expect heavy traffic approaching Inkster. Southbound Century also has a slowdown near Ness, and westbound Concordia is moving slow near Luelda. Today only, get fresh Western Family Living Lettuce Canada Limit 2, just $1.49 each during $1.49 Day Tuesday. Hurry in to save on foods today. That's 680 CJOB traffic.
22: Global meteorologist Peter Quinlan joins us now. The heat is about to be on.
1: Yeah, we're really going to see those temperatures ramp up. So get your hot weather skills ready, because it is going to be a prolonged heat streak. Overnight, we're headed down to 13, fairly clear skies in the sun on your Wednesday, getting to 29 or 30 for the first time this year. If not tomorrow, we'll hit the 30s on Thursday, fairly certainly, with a morning low of 15 and afternoon high of 34 in the sun. And then 35 is your high on Friday, with a morning low around 20, which is closer to a normal daytime high.
22: 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Markets today, the TSX closing down 177, the Dow down 118, the S&P 500 up 46, NASDAQ up 312. Our dollar trading at 72.40 cents U.S., compared to 72.44 cents U.S. on Monday. Full business later in the hour at 55. This is for a pair of tickets to the grand opening concert of Princess Otto. Tuesday, June 2nd, featuring Gord Bamford and Katie St. Germain. What is this? Ooh. What is this? What could this possibly be? 204-780-6868. Call me now if you can tell me what this is. It's somebody doing something. What is it? 204-780-6868. Call now.
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22: What is this? 204-780-6868. What is this? 204-780-6868. This is Michael. Michael, what is that?
29: That's someone shooting a bow, I think.
22: At a what?
29: At a target.
22: Boom! You nailed it! 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
0: This is the Boston Pizza Sports Desk on 680 CJOB.
3: Good afternoon. I'm Christian O'Mell. The more things change in the Blue Bombers' defensive backfield, the more they stay the same. Thanks to veteran halfback Dietrich Nichols. CJOB's Derek Taylor talks to him about how he's adapting to having a new partner this week.
30: First, Nichols worked with Elijah McGee at corner. Then on day four, it was Warren Burrell moving up to the first team. And after the preseason game, it's now Major Williams on that corner. Though he's working with a new partner in the last 2 days, Nichols says his process remains the same.
31: That's a part of professional sports as well. So everyone knows when we teaching and learning, put yourself in that position where when it's your turn to play, it's not nothing different. We're doing the same thing. Pick up, catch up, ask questions, and let's keep rolling.
30: Despite all the changes on his corner, the inside combination of Nichols, Reddick Cramdy, and Evan Holm persists. All three guys agreed to new contracts this offseason that put them in the top 10 salaries among defensive backs in the CFL. Blue Bomber Training Camp reports are brought to you by QP 204, representing healthcare support workers in the WRHA and Shared Health.
3: Speaking of salaries, Hamilton Tiger Cats have signed Kenny Lawler to a three-year contract that could pay him $1 million over the duration. The 31-year-old led the CFL in yards per reception last year in Hamilton at 16.8. After winning the President's Trophy and romping through the first two rounds of the Stanley Cup playoffs, the Colorado Avalanche could see their season end tonight in Vegas. Through a combination of injuries, bad play, and a game opponent, the Avs find themselves down 3-0 in the West Final. Nathan MacKinnon did not take the morning skate. He is going to play tonight. Not sure how useful he's going to be. Didn't really do much after taking a shot off the knee in Game 3. Also, Mackenzie Blackwood starts in net for Colorado while the Golden Knights are trying to advance to their third Cup Final in just 9 seasons of existence. The Penguins bringing back Evgeny Malkin for a 21st season. Signing a 1-year deal worth $5.5 million. Could be up to $9 million if he hits all his bonuses. At the World Men's Hockey Championship, Canada closed out round-robin play with a come-from-behind 3-2 win over Czechia. Their next game, the U.S. in the quarterfinals. Gina Kingsbury and Troy Ryan parting ways with Canada's national women's team. Kingsbury had been the GM for 8 years, Ryan head coach for 6. Their contracts were up next month. They did a lot of good for Canada, but the last year has shown that the Americans are... they're better than us right now, so a couple of fresh voices couldn't hurt. Game 5 of the blockbuster NBA West Final goes tonight. The Thunder hosting the Spurs, series tied at 2. They slug it out while the Knicks await in the final. Blue Jays look down to 2-game slide, continuing a home set with the Marlins. Goldeyes on the road in Gary. Felix Auger-Aliassime did not make it easy on himself, but in 4 hours and 16 minutes, the fourth seed got through his first round match of the French Open, beating Germany's Daniel Altmaier in a final set tiebreaker. Victoria Mboko, the ninth seed on the women's side, won handily. Denis Shapovalov out in straight sets. I'm Christian O'Malley. That's 680 CJOB Sports.
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13: Good afternoon, I'm Erin Streeter. Premier Wab Kanu is urging Premier Danielle Smith to press pause on her fall separation referendum. Kanu, speaking directly to Smith at the Western Premier's meeting in Kananaskis today, says that with all the provinces signing and building mega projects, now is not the time for such uncertainty. Smith says that she wants her province to remain in Canada, but she says that many Albertans are unhappy with Ottawa and deserve a chance to express their opinion on staying within the Confederation. All premiers at the meeting say now is the time for unity and certainty in order to get things done for Canadians. Here at home, 2 people are still in hospital this afternoon. One has life-threatening injuries after a shooting in northern Manitoba early this morning. Mounties receiving multiple reports about a 21-year-old man and 17-year-old boy that were brought to the nursing station in Puckettawagon just after midnight. They were shot while riding their ATV. RCMP Sergeant Paul Maneg says a shelter-in-place alert was issued for the flying community, but he says that's since been lifted.
4: Right now, we don't believe there's any further threat to the community, but our search efforts are ongoing as we search for the suspect involved in the shooting.
13: Maneg says that both victims were airlifted to Winnipeg in stable condition for treatments. On the international stage, Canadian officials say that they are temporarily suspending final decisions on immigration applications from the Democratic Republic of Congo, South Sudan, and Uganda. Tara Lang is the Director General of the Integrity Policy and Programs at Immigration, Refugees, and Citizenship Canada.
6: Effective May 27th at 11:59 p.m., Canada is temporarily suspending certain immigration documents held by residents of the Democratic Republic of Congo, Uganda, and South Sudan, and pausing final decisions on certain applications from residents of these countries.
13: The affected documents and applications include permanent residence visas, temporary residence visas, electronic travel authorizations, temporary residence permit counterfoils, study permits, and work permits. She says the measures will be in place for the next 90 days. Silo Mission is shuffling its leadership amid financial pressures, and another shelter says that they're not alone in feeling the financial pinch. Kristen Marand is with the Salvation Army. She says that financial challenges are something they're experiencing as well.
7: You and I, we see it at the gas tanks. We're seeing it at the grocery stores. And unfortunately, this is impacting individuals and families all over Canada, not just here in our province. And one of the areas that we're particularly concerned of is an increase in food bank usage. So we're seeing so many more folks coming to food banks.
13: Moran says that they're doing their best to accommodate many people who have never turned to them before. Silo Mission announcing on Monday that its CEO would be stepping down as the organization struggles with financial pressures. The current session of the Manitoba Legislature ends 1 week from today. Global's Noah Fuchs brings us more on what the opposition is focused on at the moment.
3: Abhi Khan, leader of the Manitoba PC Party, says affordability is the main concern right now.
9: Grocery prices to gas prices to paying your bills, putting kids in sports, families cannot get by. So
3: Khan says that the stats speak for themselves. Prices for everything have increased. He says that the Canoe government should be making a greater effort to work together and put more money in Manitobans' pockets. Noah Fuchs, Global News.
13: Large companies are beginning to consider Manitoba as a location for new data AI centers. However, not all Manitobans are on board. 17-year-old Liana Golub wants to prevent a Bell AI data center from being built in her hometown of Rosser, Manitoba. She recently started a petition that's already gathered more than 400 signatures.
16: I've heard AI be compared to the Industrial Revolution before. People say that in a positive way. When really, when we look at the Industrial Revolution, what I see at least is a great disregard for the environment and for people.
13: Bell says that the Rosser project is already under construction. And Centerport South will soon have its first industrial park. Global Sarah McCarthy has those details.
17: Mayor Scott Gillingham accepted an application today to develop a 700-acre industrial park dubbed Catalyst Park. Gillingham says he has reached out to the Assiniboia Community Committee and that the city is in talks with the aerospace sector about potential use of the site. President of Centerport Canada, Carly Edmondson, says they look forward to welcoming new companies to the south side of the inland port. The city has established a Centerport South development team to coordinate approvals and help major projects to navigate planning. Sarah McCarthy, Global News.
13: Global News time is 4:35.
18: Good afternoon with your traffic. I'm Dev Oza. We are dealing with a crash blocking multiple lanes on westbound Portage headed to Rita. Use caution while passing and keep right to pass. In downtown, we do have some work happening on southbound Donald causing delays of 12 minutes from Notre Dame to River. You can expect a slowdown on southbound Dunkirk near St. Mary's. Southbound Waverly is also backed up from Chevrier to Scurfield, and there is some heavy traffic on eastbound Nairn approaching La Jemot. Year. 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That's 680 CJOB traffic.
1: Global News meteorologist Peter Quinlan here with another check on your forecast. It's going to be a pretty hot one. We're headed to 13 overnight tonight. Fairly clear skies, bit of an easterly breeze tomorrow. In the sun, we should make it up to 29 degrees. Then expecting 30-degree heat for the first time this year on Thursday, 15 to start. A mostly sunny sky and a high of 34 that'll feel like 38 with the Humidex. 35 is your high on Friday, your low 20 with a mix of sun and cloud.
22: Right now it's 27 at 680 CJOB. Richard Kluche with you. Good to have you with us this afternoon. Zachary Rushing is here, artistic director of Jazz Winnipeg. And it's Miles Davis's 100th birthday, and Jazz Winnipeg celebrating his legacy with a very special presentation on the upcoming year of the Jazz Festival. Good to see you. Thank you so very much for joining us.
8: My pleasure. Good to be here.
22: Who was Miles Davis?
8: Miles Davis. Wow, that's a big question. One of the most important American musicians, a trumpet player, a composer, an arranger, and an incredible band leader who probably changed the course of American music history no less than five times.
22: He would have been 100 years today. Wow. And in that way, over our conversations over the years, learned a lot about jazz. The fact that jazz, in many ways, doesn't have any structure. Jazz is what it is, right?
8: Sure. That's one way of looking at it, for sure.
22: Okay, how do you look at it?
8: I think a lot of jazz musicians think that the music is very highly structured, but I think it's a game of following along, and I think it doesn't really matter if you can or not. If it moves you and you like listening to it, then it's the thing for you.
22: The weather is changing, and this is jazz season weather, isn't it?
8: It sure is. It really felt like Jazz Fest out at the Old Market Square today.
22: Okay, so tell us what's going on Father's Day, Sunday, June 21st, with the Miles Electric Band here, celebrating 100 years of Miles Davis.
8: Absolutely. So Miles Davis is a great gift as a musician, really was putting together amazing bands. He led some of the most famous jazz bands in history. And this band, the Miles Electric Band, is a group made up of 12 musicians who played with Miles Davis during his electric era. It's led by his nephew, Vincent Wilburn Jr., who's a drummer. And they're playing the Miles Electric era music as a real-time continuation of that musical legacy.
22: Okay. And in this way, this is not something that you sit and watch. This is something that you get up and participate in, isn't it?
8: I definitely think there will be music that gets you on your feet. Absolutely. I think you can expect a night of some heavy grooves and some really beautiful playing across the board. Some really electrifying sounds, I think, are headed your way.
22: Tell us about the festival coming up. Who's going to be here and how we can get tickets?
8: Absolutely. So the festival runs June 16 to 21st. We're 3 weeks away from today, which feels awfully close. There's some amazing music happening all across our city. Molly Johnson is coming to Winnipeg. Jason Marsalis is coming from New Orleans with his incredible band.
22: Part of the Marsalis trio type, is he not?
8: He is. He is the youngest brother of the famed Marsalis family. His older brothers are Winton and Branford and Delfeo. And
22: oh, there's four of them. That's right.
8: There's four of them. And he's an amazing vibraphone player. So he is coming here.
22: What is a vibraphone?
8: Kind of like a big xylophone or a big marimba. But yeah. So it's happening at venues all across the city. And, of course, we're at our traditional programming home in Old Market Square with 6 days of free, incredible music. And you can find out all the information about the lineup, where to get tickets, and the whole rest of it at jazzwinnipeg.com.
22: You're also at the Fork area, are you not?
8: Absolutely. We're there for 12 shows, including an international jazz showcase featuring 8 bands from all over the world.
22: Well, and I thought, you know, Angela Heck, your executive director, who is not with us, apparently trapped in an elevator, not here at 201 Portage Avenue, but somewhere else. There was a time where you thought very much like the accordion, you were squeezing the jazz festival, but you folks have been able to really keep this going bigger and better than ever.
8: We certainly try to. Listen, our festival serves people all across Winnipeg and from all sorts of communities, and we just can't wait to be back with you all grooving together.
22: All right. Tickets, where do we go?
8: JazzWinnipeg.com.
22: Thank you so very much for joining us this afternoon here on 680 CJOB. Zachary Rushing is Artistic Director of Jazz Winnipeg. joining us on 680 CJOB.
10: This is truly a once-in-a-lifetime and certainly a once-in-a-generation opportunity to make a huge shift in terms of women and girls' equality in Ireland.
22: This is Timeline for Tuesday, May 26th. What year was it?
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15: Votes in favour of the proposal, 1,429,981.
22: Ireland votes to repeal the Eighth Amendment to allow legalized abortion. Over 66% vote yes. 1,200 dine outdoors on the Forks waterfront at the annual Wear White themed fundraiser.
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8: Things are getting busier this afternoon. We do have delays of 12 minutes on southbound Osborne from Broadway to Confusion Corner. Southbound Century has a slowdown of 9 minutes from Wellington to Ness. Eastbound Fermor is backed up from Dunkirk to St. Mary's. If you're traveling eastbound on Ness, expect some heavy traffic approaching La Jemodière. And southbound Maryland is also moving slow headed to Portage. Today only, get fresh Western Family Living Lettuce Canada limit to just $1.49 each during $1.49 Day Tuesday. Hurry in to save on foods today. That's 680 CJOB traffic. I'm Dev Oza.
7: Global meteorologist Peter Quinlan joins us now. Picture perfect day today. The heat will be on, and many agencies who are dealing with homeless and people who are outside far too much really asking for a lot of water resources. Peter, what's ahead?
9: Yeah, we have a big warm-up on the way. Overnight, we're dipping to 13. Tomorrow, getting to 29. That's kind of the start of this hot weather scenario that we're talking about. Then, as we go into a sunny Thursday after a sunny Wednesday, we're really going to see the heat ratchet up. We're going to hit 15 under a mostly sunny sky, get to 34 degrees. And the peak of the heat is expected on Friday with a high of 35, a humidex of 37, and not much relief at night as well. We're going to start that day at 20 degrees under a mix of sun and cloud.
7: 27 degrees right now at 680 CJOB. 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Timeline for May 26th. Ireland votes to legalize abortion. 1,200 dine outdoors on the Forks waterfront at the annual White Theme fundraiser. Participants told about the location only 3 hours before the event. Solo, a Star Wars story big at the box office, Drake top of the charts on this day in 2018. Answer our question of the day at CJOB.com. 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Don't call them first. 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

0: in the digital space. Right now, technology is racing ahead, and they're finding that when they ask for a court order, that it takes too long, that by the time they get it, the criminals have moved on. It doesn't allow them to be agile. So essentially what it would do is streamline the process, lower the bars for them to get judicial permission to access devices, would require technology companies to potentially include what are called backdoors, so that law enforcement could easily access encrypted information and actually see what's there. The problem here is that, you know, if you're making things easier for law enforcement, you're also making it things easier for criminals to access those very same backdoors. Lots of concern, including from the technology companies like Apple and Meta and Google, that this will, while it puts better tools in the hands of law enforcement, it erodes privacy and protection for regular everyday Canadians. And in fact, it opens the door, the potential for essentially a mass surveillance state. The government has lots of power in its hands, and we have to rely on sort of their promises that they won't take advantage of it. But we know we've seen that happen in other countries, not really something we necessarily want here in Canada.
1: Are Apple and Meta and Google united on this? Are they trying to help government produce better legislation in the end? Because often these companies have been emboldened by the U.S. president and they oppose any restrictions whatsoever. Or are there some creative ideas coming from these firms?
0: Yeah, they all say that they're not opposed to this law in principle coming into effect. In other words, they support governments bringing forward legislation that allows law enforcement to do its job better in a technological landscape. However, they're saying it's the details, right? The devil is always in the details, and that balance between allowing law enforcement to be agile and protecting the interests of Canadians is a very difficult one to achieve. And so they're suggesting that with certain changes, for example, by not including backdoors in those platforms, but having better processes to allow cooperation when those requests come in, that would, it would allow them to have that balance. And so I don't know if they're working together behind the scenes, but certainly when they provided their submissions to the House committee earlier this month, and now they're making additional comments today, they all seem to be consistent with each other. Conceptually, they support the existence of this kind of law, but it needs to be tweaked.
1: Why is this important?
0: It is absolutely critical because, we could go down the route of China, which has essentially turned into a mass surveillance state. Or if we do nothing, we allow criminals to get away with things because the police can't keep up. And so we need to put high-tech tools in the hands of law enforcement so that they can keep up, that they can gather the evidence for cases that they need to. Otherwise, criminals will continue to go underground, continue to ply their trade out of view of law enforcement, and they will essentially be unpunishable.
1: Carmi Levy joining us live here on 680 CJOB, technology journalist. More on the story a little bit later here on the news. Business coming up, but first, with playoffs happening in hockey, basketball, and the FIFA World Cup on the horizon, there are many opportunities for people to place big bets online. Global's health reporter Catherine Ward now with how the practice can hurt and who is most at risk.
2: 24/7 online gambling is available right at our fingertips, and experts say there are rising considerations about how it impacts a person's mental health, particularly in young men. New research from the Canadian Men's Health Foundation shows 1 in 6 Canadian men are at a high risk for problem gambling. 19 to 29-year-olds are considered to be the most vulnerable. Experts say this is not a surprise due to a variety of factors.
3: One of the reasons for that is that the prefrontal cortex in a young man is not complete until the age of 25. The area of the brain that the prefrontal cortex controls is in regards to decision making, impulse control, risk taking.
2: 29% of fathers also fall into the high risk designation. That's compared to just 17% for men overall. The study further indicates how men who are at risk of problem gambling are nearly twice as likely to have anxiety and more than 2.5 times as likely to face depression risk. While a direct link to negative mental health is not a certainty, experts say the warning signs can present in a number of ways.

0: So when somebody has set a budget, but they're not able to reach that budget, or the amount of time, so you think about significant amounts of time that are playing on apps, when somebody is having an issue with their families or their relationships, or their financials, of course, and if they feel that they have to be lying about gambling, then we're starting to be concerned.
1: There are a number of online resources that can help, including ways to set time limits, deposit limits, or self-excluding from online gambling altogether. Catherine Ward, Global News, Toronto.
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2: A senior Bank of Canada official says we need to rethink our approaches to education and training as young people face a difficult labor market marked by lower turnover and higher long-term unemployment. BP has ousted its chairman over what it called serious concerns related to important governance standards, oversight, and conduct. BC's minimum wage set to rise to $18.25 an hour starting next week. On the markets, the TSX closing down 177 points, the Dow down 118, the S&P 500 up 46, NASDAQ up 312. Oil down 271 to close at $93.89 per barrel, gold down $21, and our Canadian dollar trading at 72.40 cents U.S. compared to 72.44 cents on Monday. 680 CJOB means business.
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18: Global news at 5. I'm Richard Kluche. Manitoba's premier charming the other premiers, including the host of their annual Western Canadian get-together.
19: I've heard loud and clear that Indigenous people from coast to coast to coast are prepared to use every treaty right at our disposal to ensure that Canada does not lose Connor McDavid.
18: But it was not all laughs or chuckles. After Danielle Smith's answer on a referendum question, Wob Kanu had to interrupt.
20: What it really means and what it doesn't mean, and I think at the moment there's a lack of clarity on that.
21: And you've talked a lot about...
19: Sorry, I'd like to respond. So I think we know that is not correct, a lot of what you just said there, Premier Smith.
18: The story just ahead. Then Global's Melissa Ridgen on the premiers and the politics and policies of data centers.
22: Water consumption or sort of local impacts such as noise and air pollution.
18: Global's Marnie Blunt on an RCMP cold case.
23: Have you heard from him? And I look at my phone and then I just see my sister text me being like, Stephen's dead. He was murdered.
18: And later, Global's Tegan Rasha on the touching story about Ojibwe spirit horses.
24: Compared to a lot of our domesticated breeds, they have small, really small, hard feet.
18: Lots to tell you about this Tuesday afternoon. Thank you so very much for joining us. Manitoba's Premier Wob Kanu urging his Alberta counterpart, the Premier of Alberta, Danielle Smith, to press pause on her fall separation referendum. Kanu speaking directly to Smith at their annual meeting of Western and Northern Premiers said, with all provinces signing and building mega projects, including an Alberta pipeline to the West Coast, this isn't the time for such uncertainty. Kanu interrupting the Alberta Premier earlier today at a ending news conference.
20: The issue, I think, in the court is whether that duty to consult should apply to citizen-initiated petitions. And that's where I think that the court erred in judgment, and I think it's also anti-democratic, the decision that they made. But we'll make the arguments in court about what the limits to duty to consult ought to be, and we'll see how that conversation goes. There's a couple of rounds that we have to go through, obviously, to Court of Appeal, probably also to the Supreme Court of Canada. But we want to make sure that we have a very clear understanding of what the duty to consult really means and what it doesn't mean. And I think at the moment there's a lack of clarity on that.
21: And you've talked a lot about...
19: Sorry, I'd like to respond. So I think we know that is not correct, a lot of what you just said there, Premier Smith. Specifically, and we spoke about this, so I don't mind repeating this. It is not up to the petition gatherers to fulfill the duty to consult. It is up to you as the Alberta government to fulfill the duty to consult. And in this case, when there is clearly going to be an impact on well-established existing hunting and fishing rights by putting up an international border, if some would have their way, the judge ruled, and I would agree with the judge's ruling, that that is going to infringe on rights. And so there is a duty to consult.
18: Smith has announced Albertans will vote in October on whether to stay in Canada or start the process of a binding referendum on leaving the country. Also at the gathering, talk about the whole idea of sharing resources, be it oil, be it electricity. And as artificial intelligence uses and expands, so does the need for data centers, high-density computer data centers that process the immense workload of continuous AI demands. They're popping up across Canada, and the need for these larger facilities spanning thousands of hectares has made Canada's prairies a target. As Global's Melissa Ridgen reports, there's no shortage of apprehension over the potential impact of these large data centers.
0: Wide open spaces outside of Winnipeg are wide open targets for the AI industry. The prairies, with cool temperatures for 8 months of the year and plenty of underground water to tap into, are ideal for data centers that need constant cooling. But 13,000 Manitobans feel they're not ideal for humans or the planet.
22: These centers just use an enormous amount of power. And there's a number of other issues with AI data centers I think people will be well aware of, whether it's to do with water consumption or sort of local impacts such as noise and air pollution.
0: Premier Wab Kanew has said data centers could give Manitoba a big economic boost, but a poll found half of Manitobans would rather not. The premier seemed to get the message.
1: Look at the AI data centers that are being built all across America. They're using hundreds of megawatts, gigawatts of power. We need to have a serious conversation in this province about the future of our economy. And I would much rather have technology serve the people of Manitoba than have the people of Manitoba serve technology.
0: This former pea processing plant on the outskirts of Winnipeg is being converted by Bell Canada into what's considered a small data center. Not small enough for some in the area.
2: What I see, at least, is a great disregard for the environment and for people.
0: Bell says Canada's data sovereignty relies on controlling AI on the home front rather than relying on foreign networks, and hope to build another one outside of Regina. But they're getting pushback there, too.
4: Say no to AI!
0: All of these are small potatoes compared to what's proposed near Grand Prairie, Alberta.
5: A data center campus that will sustainably marshal in a new era of innovation.
0: A $70 billion AI park built in Wonder Valley, backed by celebrity investor Kevin O'Leary. The Alberta government's already waived an environmental impact assessment for the project. While conversations continue around use of AI, this environmentalist says the discussion should include data centers.
22: I think that there should be a bit of a pause until we've actually had, you know, a concerted analysis and sort of society-wide discussion of whether this is something that we want to be pouring our collective resources and banking our energy future on.
0: Melissa Ridgen, Global News, Winnipeg.
18: 27 degrees at 5:06.
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18: Confusion for some older Manitobans this afternoon who were told that a food security program many rely on would be ending. But the province promising their regular food deliveries are simply under new management. Global's Catherine Dornian.
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26: When I was walking, good. I was going to the Harris to get my food, and then I can't do it no more.
25: Getting staples like flour, porridge, and pasta. But she recently got a letter from A&O saying their food security program would be ending at the end of August. Amanda McRae from A&O saying the organization had received no formal information on if or when another organization would take over delivery of the hampers. That's why, she says, they sent out the letters.
27: Part of the rationale for sending out those letters when we did is to give people time to find out, are there other resources in my community? Is there a church or a community center where I can get someone to pick up a hamper?
25: But Health and Seniors Minister Uzoma Asaguera assuring Manitobans the program will continue. They say the money supporting the A&O program was one-time funding, and they'll now be partnering directly with Heart to Home, which previously handled delivery of the hampers.
28: And we're making sure that once their contract ends with A&O, it's going to be a smooth transition right into continuing that service for those Manitobans, but for additional Manitobans as well.
25: They promise there will be no interruptions in the service, and they'll be working with rural and northern communities to expand the program. Richard?
18: Global's Catherine Dornian joining us here on 680 CJOB. Just ahead, they were shot on their ATVs. It's 5:08.
29: Good afternoon with your traffic. I'm Devils. We do have delays of 12 minutes on northbound Main from Broadway to Higgins due to ongoing work. You can expect a slowdown of 9 minutes on southbound Keniston between Taylor and Lindenwood. There is some heavy traffic on westbound Chief Beguis approaching Gateway. Northbound King Edward is also moving slow near Logan. And over on southbound Stafford, we have delays headed to Pembina. 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That's 680 CJOB traffic.
6: I'm Global News meteorologist Peter Quinlan here with a check on your forecast. Pretty clear skies expected tonight as we dip down to 13 degrees into your Wednesday. Pure blue skies and sunshine as a big ridge of high pressure builds in the heat. Should reach a high around 29 degrees with a bit of an easterly breeze. Then on your Thursday, we'll start at 15, mostly sunny skies once again, and a high of 34 with a humidex of 38. So make sure you're staying cool and hydrated in the afternoon.
18: Right now, we're at 28 at 680 CJOB. RCMP on the search for a suspect after two people shot in northern Manitoba early this morning. The 911 came in just after midnight. Police say a 21-year-old man, 17-year-old boy from Pukutawak, and airlifted to hospital here in Winnipeg. They were shot while riding an ATV. Sergeant Paul Meneg of the RCMP.
7: The latest on the two victims right now is that they were both flown to Winnipeg, both in stable condition. One of them had some pretty serious injuries, the other not so bad, but they both required medical treatment in Winnipeg.
18: A shelter-in-place alert was issued but was removed, according to Meneg. Meantime, RCMP have been making a renewed push for information in an unsolved homicide in northern Manitoba. Global's Marnie Blunt with the story.
8: In the corner of Raiden Sila's room are reminders, items to reflect upon.
23: It's a fingerprint on it, which I thought was pretty cool.
8: A necklace with his brother's fingerprint on it.
23: It's one of my favorite pictures of us.
8: Photos of good times and his brother, Stephen Sila's ashes.
23: He had a lot of love to give. He had a huge heart. In our culture, we have something called the Seven Sacred Teachings, and turtle represents truth. So I bought this specifically for my brother.
8: The truth is something Raiden and his family are still searching for. A year and a half after Stephen was murdered in Thompson, his case remains unsolved. For Raiden, who lives in Winnipeg, the loss of his brother brings a range of emotions.
23: He was still in Thompson or somewhere, right? So I didn't see him a lot, or I didn't talk to him a lot. I think that's where a lot of the regret comes in, is I didn't give him just the opportunity to just talk to him more.
8: Stephen was last seen on November 24th, 2024. His mother reported him missing 3 days later.
23: My mom was going off texting me, or, you know, where's your brother? Is he texting you? Have you heard from him? And I look at my phone, and then I just see my sister text me being like, Stephen's dead. He was murdered. It felt kind of numbing for a while, because again, it was like I was so far away. All of this was happening in Thompson. It didn't feel real until I went home, right? Seeing the rest of my family, my dad, my mom, my sisters, everybody just made it a whole lot real quick.
8: On November 28th that year, Stephen's lifeless body was found in a trailer court on Pipe Road. RCMP say he had been shot.
9: Leading up to this, I will say that it seemed like it was a fairly regular day for Stephen, which I think is just, like, that complicates things almost more in a sense.
8: That's when Corporal Jennifer Furcolo took over the case.
9: We know that Stephen left his girlfriend's residence around 1:45 p.m. on Princeton Drive, and he began a trek across Thompson, where he ultimately ended up at a trailer on Pipe Road, the same trailer that we believe he was killed in, and the same trailer where he was ultimately recovered from on November 28th, 2024. Now, as far as what happened exactly in that trailer, we do believe that he was in there and that he was partying, hanging out with friends at the time.
8: Officers also received a mysterious 911 call on November 24th reporting a shooting. The call dropped, but they were able to trace it back to that same trailer court. But to this day, it's unknown who made the call, and no arrests have been made. RCMP have made renewed efforts canvassing the neighborhood again in April and speaking to over 100 residents.
9: Time is usually not in our favor, generally speaking, and it becomes harder to keep that at the forefront of people's thoughts, like the investigation per se, when it happened now a year and a half ago.
8: For Raiden, the unknown makes it difficult to return to Thompson.
23: I hate not knowing, like, if I'm walking past someone and knowing if they're either the ones that did it or they know somebody who does. When my brother passed, the whole, like, regret of not being more there for him, I kind of like promised myself that everything I would do from this step forward I would do for him.
8: Raiden is committed to being his brother's voice. And while the case is unsolved, he knows his brother will get justice. Marnie Blunt, Global News.
18: News as it breaks here on 680 CJOB anytime at CJOB.com. Lots ahead, including winning. Christian O'Mell joins us now. What's coming up in sports?
3: Well, something happened today at Bomber Camp that you don't see every day. Derek Taylor will tell us what that was coming up. Also, is Vegas going to make the cup final tonight? My wow. God. It's going to be Canada against the U.S. at the World Men's Hockey Championship in a colossal clash in the NBA playoffs.
18: 5:14 on 680 CJOB. The news and information continues. Then your chance to win more concert tickets to Princess Otto's big opening. 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
18: Ottawa ruling out new measures to respond to the Central Africa Ebola outbreak. All travelers from Ebola-affected regions required to isolate for 21 days. Meanwhile, immigration authorities temporarily pausing decisions on applications from Democratic Republic of Congo, South Sudan, and Uganda. Iran has denounced the most recent U.S. strikes as a sign of bad faith as negotiations press on towards a possible deal to end the war. The Islamic Republic began restoring internet access after a months-long national shutdown. Authorities have confirmed that 10 people, including a responding firefighter, injured after a chemical tank imploded at a pulp and paper mill in Washington state. They declined to immediately say how many workers had been killed or remain missing. Thousands of people who live near that damaged, hazardous chemical tank in Southern California still can't return home, even as officials say the risk of a catastrophic explosion had largely passed. And two foals from a critically endangered horse breed born this past week at a Manitoba-based stable. And as Global's Tegan Rasha tells us, their new lives are seen as an act of resilience and reconciliation.
20: That's what we wanted, one of each.
24: A colt and a filly just hours old, making their joyful arrivals at Sage Hill Stables just outside of Winnipeg. The two foals are Ojibwe Spirit Horses, a rare breed native to Northwest Ontario that was nearly extinct, according to stable volunteer Michelle McConomy.
20: In the 70s, there was only four left. Then there was a group of men who saved them. They roped them and then took them across the border to the States, where they were bred with a Mustang stallion. And then from there, they've rebuilt the population to about 200.
24: Ojibwe Spirit horses are said to be Canada's only Indigenous horse breed. The breed is known to be very friendly and easy to train, and has unique characteristics like a short frame and dorsal stripe. The team at Sage Hill Stables took in their three mares a few years ago. They bred two of them to Chase, a visiting stallion. His owner, Kimberly Campbell, is thrilled about the birth of his new offspring.
0: Every baby is, for us, a triumph.
24: The two foals will be given an Ojibwe name by Chase's owners on a later date, following an Indigenous ceremony. Until then, these babies will enjoy their youth until it's their turn to raise the next generation of their majestic and rare breed.
18: Global's Tegan Rashid joining us to 520. Let's check traffic this afternoon. Dev Oza joins us live, and we're really at the peak of the rush.
29: Yes, Richard. Very busy Tuesday afternoon. We have delays of 15 minutes on southbound Donald from Notre Dame to River due to ongoing work. Southbound Osborne also has a 12-minute slowdown from Broadway to Confusion Corner. Now, if you're headed on southbound Stafford, expect a slowdown as you get closer to Pembina. Westbound Kimberley also has some heavy traffic near Henderson. And over on southbound Maryland, we have delays headed to Portage. Jumpstart is building soccer pitches across Canada so more kids have places to play. Learn more at jumpstart.canadiantire.ca. That's 680 CJOB traffic.
18: Global meteorologist Peter Quinlan joins us now. Beautiful days ahead, but the heat will be on.
1: Yeah, you'll need to be careful. You need to stay hydrated, take breaks in cooler spaces, or find other ways to cool off. Tonight, we're headed down to 13 degrees. Skies staying mostly clear. And then tomorrow, in the sun, bluebird skies and a high of 29. Then on your Thursday, we'll start at 15, but we'll make our way all the way up to 34 in the sunshine. Friday, finishing off the week with a very warm start. 20 degrees is the low. 35 is the high under a partly cloudy sky.
18: 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Markets today, the TSX closing down 177, the Dow down 118, the S&P 500 up 46. NASDAQ up a whopping 312, the dollar trading at 72.40 cents U.S. compared to 72.44 cents U.S. on Monday. Full business later in the hour at 55. This is for a pair of tickets to the grand opening concert for Princess Otto this Tuesday, June 2nd, featuring Gord Bamford and Katie St. Germain, 1 week from today. What is this? Oh, that's interesting. Tell me what this is at 204-780-6868. Call me now. What is that? 204-780-6868. Oh, you know what it is. Call me now.
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18: Princess Auto's new Winnipeg East store opens a week from today. all sorts of grand opening stuff going on, including a concert. 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This is Dan on 680 CJOB. Dan, what is that?
3: It's a shop vac.
18: It is not a shop vac. 204-780-6868. This is Donald. Donald, what is that?
6: Is it a pressure washer?
18: It is not. 204-780-6868 with Rob on 680 CJOB. Rob, what is that?
7: Is that a leaf blower?
18: It is not a leaf blower. 204-780-6868. Is this Cheryl?
8: Yes.
18: Cheryl, what is that?
8: Is it radio static?
18: It is not. 204-780-6868. Stanley is with us. Stanley, what is that?
9: Lawnmower.
18: It is not a lawnmower. A couple more here. This is Glenn on 680 CJOB. Glenn, what is that?
11: Power rig.
18: It is not a power rig. 204-780-6868. Hi, you're on 680 CJOB. Who's this?
13: John.
18: John, what is that?
13: Copy machine or fax machine.
18: You're getting closer, but you're not there yet. More in our next half hour. Again, what is this? -28 degrees at 5:25.
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15: Good afternoon. I'm Christian O'Mell. There was a rare sighting at Blue Bombers camp today. What could it possibly be? Well, why don't we find out from the voice of the Bombers, Derek Taylor.
23: The rare sighting came from rookie kicker Brady Lidster. Working with the field goal team in practice today, he smashed the ball off the left upright on back-to-back kicks. Often a kicker won't hit the upright twice in a season, and Lidster did it back-to-back. Lidster was back working after a successful preseason debut, which included his first CFL attempt being from 50 yards and nailing it.
25: I mean, it was a great feeling, obviously, to have the coaches be able to give me that opportunity and the players to set me up, obviously, in that situation. And I was able to come through and be able to hit it. But, yeah, just grateful for the opportunity and happy to do it. Wherever the ball is placed, I just line up and do what I can from there. Honestly, it's nothing crazy for me.
23: The 21-year-old says he's learned a lot working with veteran kicker Sergio Castillo about the dedication to his craft and how detailed he is in all of his kicks. Lidster hopes to duplicate that, whether he makes the Bombers practice roster or ends up back at school this coming season. Blue Bomber training camp reports are brought to you by QP204, representing healthcare support workers in the WRHA and Shared Health.
15: To hockey now in Game 4 of the NHL's Western Conference Final, the Vegas Golden Knights look to make their third Stanley Cup Final in 9 years of existence. Yes, it's a gross sentence, and yes, I will not pretend I don't dislike the Golden Knights. All they have to do is finish off the suddenly banged up and frazzled Avalanche, trying to throw Colorado into the pile of ever-growing President's Trophy winners who flamed out of the postseason earlier than expected. Nathan MacKinnon will be playing hurt after taking a shot off the knee in Game 3, while Mackenzie Blackwood starts in goal for the Avs. The Pens, meantime, wasting little time in bringing back Evgeny Malkin for a 21st season, signing the soon-to-be 40-year-old to a one-year deal with a $5.5 million AAV that could be worth as much as $9 million with bonuses. Canada's final round-robin game at the World Men's Hockey Championship meant nothing in the standings, but they rallied from a two-goal deficit to edge Czechia 3-2. Nothing to them, at least. None of the three Jets on the roster, by the way, got on the score sheet. Their quarterfinal opponent, the Americans. And, yeah, it's just the Worlds, but, hey, that should still be fun. Also, Hockey Canada has decided to part ways with women's national team GM Gina Kingsbury and head coach Troy Ryan, as the U.S. has clearly blown past us in the women's game. The NBA's West Final continues tonight in Oklahoma City. The defending champion Thunder host the Spurs with the series tied at 2. This game feels as close to much watch as it gets. Must watch, not much watch, which I wrote in the script. I wrote much watch, and I said much watch. The Blue Jays play game 2 of a 3-game homestand with the Marlins tonight. The roof is open for the first time this season. The Goldeyes on the road to face Gary, and Felix Auger-Aliassime needed a 5th-set tiebreak to win his first-round match at the French Open, doubting Germany's Daniel Altmaier in 4 hours and 16 minutes. Victoria Mboko got through in straight sets. Denis Shapovalov out in 3 sets. I'm Christian O'Mell. That's 680 CJOB Sports.
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5: Global news at 5:30. I'm Aaron Streeter. The province is planning new restrictions on the sale of flavored vaping products, but one group says the idea doesn't go far enough. A bill now before the legislature would forbid the sale of such products in businesses in urban areas that allow children to enter. Health Minister Uzoma Asegwara says that flavored vapes need to be kept away from kids.
9: And we've done that because we know that that is a gateway for kids in particular, choosing more significant like tobacco, cigarettes, substances later on.
5: The Manitoba Lung Association says that some other provinces have gone even further by banning most flavors of vaping products for adults as well, or raising the age to buy the products to 21 years old. Meantime, Premier Wab Kanew urging Premier Danielle Smith to press a pause button on her fall separation referendum. Kanew spoke directly to Smith at the Western Premier's meeting today and says that all provinces signing and building mega projects now is not the time for such uncertainty. Smith says that she wants her province to remain in Canada, but did say that many Albertans are unhappy with Ottawa and deserve a chance to express their opinions on staying in the Confederation in a vote this fall. An emergency alert has been issued and lifted in northern Manitoba after a shooting early this morning. A 21-year-old man and 17-year-old boy both rushed to the local nursing station in Puckettawagon just after midnight. They were both shot while riding an ATV. RCMP Sergeant Paul Meneg says a shelter-in-place alert was issued for the fly-in community, but he says that's since been lifted.
10: Suspect is believed to have been identified, but yet has not been located by RCMP. So,
5: Meneg says that both were airlifted to Winnipeg for treatments. And the Central Plains welcomed a unique visitor on Tuesday. Global's Noah Fuchs tells us more.
14: How'd you get back so fast, Yogi?
16: I hitchhiked.
15: A black bear walked onto the McGregor Town and Country Club grounds around 7:30 Tuesday morning. Greenskeeper Kevin Henry says he was planning the day with his crew when something unusual caught their attention, a bear roaming the course. Henry recorded a video of the encounter, which quickly gained traction on social media. Although bears are beautiful animals, Henry says you should never go near one if you see it.
17: Yeah, don't approach them, because, I mean, if they get the feeling that they're cornered, then they're going to get aggressive, right? So just let them wander through and do their thing and leave them alone.
15: The municipality of North Norfolk also reported that the bear was seen near their soccer fields earlier in the day. Authorities advise anyone who encounters a bear to not engage with the animal. Noah Fuchs, Global News.
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20: Good evening with your traffic. I'm Devos. We do have delays of 9 minutes on eastbound Marion headed to La Jemaudière. You can expect a slowdown of 8 minutes on southbound Keniston between Taylor and Lindenwood. There is some heavy traffic on westbound Chief Beguis approaching Gateway. Westbound Kimberley is also moving slow as you get closer to Henderson, and over on southbound Pembina, we do have delays headed to Clarence. Tonight's Lotto Max jackpot is $15 million, and there's more. 15 chances to win $100,000. Play responsibly, 18 plus. That's 680 CJOB traffic. Responsibly, 18 plus. That's 680 CJOB traffic.
3: Global News meteorologist Peter Quinlan here with another check on your forecast. It's going to be a pretty hot one. We're headed to 13 overnight tonight. Fairly clear skies, bit of an easterly breeze tomorrow. In the sun, we should make it up to 29 degrees. Then expecting 30-degree heat for the first time this year on Thursday, 15 to start. A mostly sunny sky and a high of 34 that'll feel like 38 with the Humidex. 35 is your high on Friday, your low 20 with a mix of sun and cloud.
18: Right now, it's 28 at 680 CJOB. Several stories ahead. Let's give away these tickets. This is for Princess Auto, pair of tickets to the grand opening concert 1 week from today featuring Gordon Bamford and Katie St. Germain. The Princess Auto's new Winnipeg East store, grand opening, all sorts of things going on. We're asking you, what is this? What is that? This is Robin on 680 CJOB. Robin, what is this?
6: A shredder.
18: It is not a shredder. 204-780-6868. This is Rochelle. Rochelle, what is it?
7: Hi, is it an automatic ice crusher?
18: It is not an automatic ice crusher. 204-780-6868. This is Bruce. Bruce, come on. Tell me, what is that?
8: I believe it's a filtration pump for a swimming pool.
18: It is not. And it is not that complicated. A filtration pump for a swimming pool. It's Richard. I'm not that complicated. Paul, what is that?
11: Sounds like a photocopier.
18: You know, it's kind of like a photocopier. This is Madison on 680 CJOB. Madison, what is that?
19: Is it a scanner?
18: You're getting closer, but it is not a scanner. Listen closely now. Sounds a little digital. Hi, 680 CJOB, who's this?
21: Eva.
18: Okay, you got this. Go ahead.
21: Printer.
18: Getting there. Getting there. But it's kind of a printer, but it's not a printer. Hi, 680 CJOB, who's this?
22: Dave.
18: Hey, Dave, what is this?
22: A scanner?
18: No, but you're getting, like, you're all around it, folks. This is Robin. Robin, go ahead. You're on 680 CJOB. Save the day here.
19: Is it a fax machine?
18: It is not a fax machine. This is modern equipment. And you'll find one at Princess Auto's new store. Hi, 680 CJOB. Who's this?
24: It's Michelle.
18: Okay, Michelle, you got this. Go.
24: A 3D printer?
18: You are so close. You are so close. It is a printer, but it does something more deeper than that. It's a little deeper than that because it can make something a little bit more permanent than just a printer. Printers use ink. This doesn't use ink. This is Mark on 680 CJOB. Mark, I hope you understand where we're going with this. What is that?
26: I think it is a 3D printer.
18: It is not a 3D printer. I just said it wasn't. 680 CJOB, what is that?
29: 3D printer.
18: It is not a 3D printer. It is not a 3D printer. Please, hear me now. Listen to me later. It is not a 3D printer. There's something going on there, but if it's not a printer, what is it doing? You would do this to plastic, and in the olden days, you would do this to wood. This is Zach on 680 CJOB. Zach, what is that?
30: A key engraver.
18: What was that?
30: A key engraver or key maker?
18: No. 204-780-6868. Couple more here, then it'll be the next hour. 680 CJOB, go ahead, please. What is that?
31: A plotter?
18: It is not. 204-780-6868. It's Captured Winnipeg. What is that? Hi, you're on 680 CJOB. Go ahead. It's not a 3D printer, but it's close. It does something a little bit more than that on a more permanent basis. It doesn't use ink. What is it?
33: Digital printer?
18: No, it is not a digital printer. 680 CJOB.
30: Hi, we were cut off. This is Paul.
18: Okay, Paul, go.
30: I didn't hear the answer. It was a photocopier.
18: No. 204-780-6868. Last one. Diane, save my ass. Go ahead.
0: Is it a thermal printer?
18: What kind of printer?
0: A thermal?
18: No, it is not a thermal printer. Get printer off of your brain on this. We'll do it a little bit later. But it does create something permanent. When we were kids, you would get this done to your trophies. Oh, now you know what it is. But I'm closing up the lines. Your chance to win a little bit later.
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2: Green business park that will be announced in the not-too-distant future, but it's a massive investment. We haven't done a private equity park of that scale in Manitoba's history. So that goes a long way to proving out the model that Centerport is here and growing. And really, the capital doesn't care which side of the border you're on, as long as there's availability of land and access and ease of getting business done. It will go where it wants to go in terms of location within Centerport.
4: Okay, so we're about to turn into Brookside Industrial.
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4: Up here is Group Touchette. 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They're headquartered in Montreal. You'll see that their building is currently being doubled in size, and construction is well underway.
18: Both of them join us here live on 680 CJOB. Carly Edmondson, the president and CEO of Centerport Canada, and MMI Group CEO Martin McGarry. We recorded that almost 2 years ago now. And today, it's kind of like the coming out party for this business park. But this is more than just a business park. There's some special things going on here. Talk to us about that.
2: Yeah, it is hard to believe that was 2 years ago, and that's how much work it takes to get it to where it is today in terms of planning and getting the right mix of lot sizes and uses. But it's a higher-end business park than you would normally see because it's got such exposure. It's got 3.5 kilometers of frontage along Centerport Canada Way, so we call it high-exposure industrial.
18: Okay, paint the radio picture of where exactly this is on Centerport Canada Way.
2: So right at the junction of Sturgeon Access Road and Centerport Canada Way. So on the City of Winnipeg side of Centerport Canada, which is great news that the city is in the game in Centerport Canada. And you can imagine with a park of that size, 700 acres, there is ancillary retail commercial uses that will, obviously need to be there. But and as you might recall, there's a 10,000, 12,000 unit residential development in the planning stages right across the street. So it's a true live, work, play, shop in Centerport South.
18: Does it back onto the airport?
2: It does not. This is on the west side of Centerport Canada Way. So to the north is the arm of Rosser boundary in Centerport, and to the west is Optimus Park.
18: Is it eco-friendly?
2: Any park that you would develop these days pretty much has to be in terms of, the size of the walkways, the amount of greenery, the amount of spaces. It's all about amenities when you're building a complete industrial park. It's not going to look like Inkster Park or Murray Industrial Park. It'll be much greener, much more spacing, much of like what you'd see in some of the larger U.S. cities.
18: Are there people already inquiring as to when they can get in?
4: Yes, I mean, you know very well, Richard, you, me, and Martin have been having these conversations for years. There has been such a lack of serviced industrial land in the city of Winnipeg. The installation of the servicing water and wastewater has brought 1,800 acres eventually to the forefront for development, but this is the first to file their papers for development. So 700 acres. We have had a lot of inquiries about all of the land in Centerport South from lots of companies, especially in the manufacturing and distribution sectors.
18: Location, location, location. The fact that you're near a highway that can get goods in and goods out quickly You're near an airport. Despite issues with trade in the United States, you want to be near there as well. How much of those factors plays into your ability to sell this space?
4: I mean, huge. You mentioned road and you mentioned air, but also Centerport Canada Rail Park is directly to the north of this project, which Jessamine Family Investments is bringing forward. So it's a true trimodal inland port location where you are moments away from any of those three modes of transportation, anything but ocean, really.
18: Lloyd Axworthy is working on a series of reports, and a lot of the focus has been on CPKC, but he's doing other things. One of those is the River Heights corridor where Burlington Northern is. There's a sense, I certainly get the sense, one of the recommendations is finally move these rail yards, perhaps to where you folks are. Would you be prepared to take a Burlington Northern where you folks are at Centerport, and is it a good fit?
4: Well, that would certainly involve more than just Centerport Canada Inc., but we've got 20,000 acres in this inland port, which is the size of Manhattan, so there would be room. Certainly there's a lot of factors, including market realities, other private sector companies involved in a decision like that.
18: But certainly these are the types of decisions and stuff that's going on behind the scenes right now, as we all, Martin, get our act together to deal with the United States, but also to make Winnipeg the most sellable place as possible. Who's the competition? Who's the competition? Is it internal to Manitoba? Are we on footing where we're competing with Western and Eastern Canada, Northern United States?
2: I can tell you we're competing as we speak from a Canadian perspective. That's where most of the interest is coming. Mostly west. I haven't seen a lot of interest from out east just yet. But remember, it's a build it and they will come mentality. You need the shovel-ready inventory. And we know of deals and other businesses that we've lost over the years because we don't have enough lot inventory to satisfy the need. And it has to be ready because people don't want to wait a year or two for zoning, planning, and permitting. So congratulations to the Jessamine family. I think this is an amazing park that we've never seen before in Manitoba or Winnipeg, so it's great to see.
18: I've spent some time with some reeves just outside of Winnipeg. The ongoing growth of places like West St. Paul that have sewer and water, and not just on the housing side, Costco's going to go there. There's other retail developments, but also other light manufacturing that would, to a certain extent, compete with you folks. But there, they talk about turnaround time being weeks as opposed to months and years. Rosser, Winnipeg. A lot of the development of Centerport has been focused on Rosser. In Winnipeg now, when someone says, well, we want to build here, what sort of turnaround time will this be able to produce that you can get shovels in the ground, perhaps not weeks, but perhaps months as opposed to years? What does that mean for shovel ready and what you can provide those business people that are looking to invest and want to get started sooner rather than later?
4: Well, maybe I can speak to the technical and then Martin, being a developer, can give some real-world feedback. But in Centerport North, the Rosser lands, there's an inland port special planning area, which is a fancy way of saying an expedited, super transparent development approval process that was developed back when Centerport was just coming to be. We've gotten excellent feedback on that process. Some companies that have locations across North America saying it's one of the best development experiences they've had. And so we'll see. For the city, they have created a Centerport South development team, and their aim is to do the same thing, to streamline development approvals and see them go as smoothly and as in pace with private sector expectations as possible. This is actually the first application going through that process, so we don't know the timeline. We'll see how that goes, but they are certainly setting up the administrative infrastructure to facilitate that.
18: What's your expectation of how long of a process this will be?
2: The speed of business is super important to land all of these, you know, potential deals that are flying around in Manitoba. There is what we call the concierge group at the City of Winnipeg, which involves water and waste and bus, and gets all the important engineers and staff, parks people together in one room, which is new to have something. It's a special area. It requires special attention, and it requires speed. So I'm hopeful that we have those ingredients and that we'll be able to execute because, you know, Rosser has done an amazing job, 2,300 acres absorbed in Centerport North. And the City of Winnipeg now in the game, I think it's very exciting. But I'm hopeful the city can work at the speed of business.
18: Martin McGarry, Carly Edmondson, congratulations on this. You've worked both hard, very hard behind the scenes for several years on this. It's kind of nice to be able to show it off now. Congratulations again.
4: Thank you.
2: Thank you, Richard.
18: It's 5:49.
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10: It's 5:53.
11: Things are still busy this afternoon. We do have delays of 12 minutes on southbound Osborne from Broadway to Confusion Corner. You can expect a slowdown of 9 minutes on southbound Keniston from Taylor to Lindenwood. Southbound Stafford is still backed up near Pembina. There is some heavy traffic on westbound Chief Beguis approaching Gateway, and southbound Waverly is moving slow from Chevrier to Scarfield. Busy day ahead. Get your to-dos done while someone else does the driving. How? Try Transit Winnipeg Transit. That's 680 CJOB traffic. I'm Dev Oza.
12: Global News meteorologist Peter Quinlan here with your hot rest of the week weather forecast. Tonight, under pretty clear skies, we're headed down to 13 degrees and nothing but sunshine through your Wednesday as we hop up to 29 with an easterly breeze. Mostly sunny skies back on Thursday, 15 in the morning and reaching the 30s for the first time this year in the afternoon with a high of 34 and a humidex of 38, only dropping down to 20 by Friday morning. Mix of sun and cloud that day with a high of 35 and a humidex of 37.
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14: 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A year and a half after the killing of a Thompson man, the hunt for a suspect continues. 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
1: I'm Carter Kennington, and this is 680 CJOB Game Time. Red Dead Redemption 2 is now the third most selling video game ever. The game takes you through the Wild West as Arthur Morgan, as you fight both the law and a changing America that really doesn't want cowboys in it anymore. What game did it overtake to claim that third spot? None other than Wii Sports, the game that came alongside the console and let you play five different sports as both a tech demo for the Wii's motion controls and also one of the best games for getting the family off the couch. The two games ahead of Red Dead Redemption 2 are Grand Theft Auto 5 and Minecraft. Slasher icon Jason Voorhees has been introduced to the horror game Dead by Daylight. The game puts four survivors against one killer, all controlled by different players. The survivors try to escape while the killer tries to hunt them down. The reveal came via a 13-hour video of just the outside of a cabin before showing off the reveal. This isn't the first collaboration to make its way into the game, with characters from Stranger Things, Saw, Ghostface, even Nicolas Cage appearing as himself for some reason. Dead by Daylight is available for around $25, depending on what platform you're on. And I can't believe I'm saying this, but my current Game of the Year frontrunner is LEGO Batman Legacy of the Dark Knight. The game is simply goofy fun. The story follows the life of Bruce Wayne from childhood to becoming the legend of Gotham City. Every character's design is based on a different movie, comic, or even past game, such as Heath Ledger's Joker or Uma Thurman's Poison Ivy from Batman and Robin. The humor in this has actually made me laugh out loud a few times, and if you like Batman or Lego in really any form, I think you'll get a kick out of this one. LEGO Batman Legacy of the Dark Knight is available on all current platforms. And that's 680 CJOB Game Time.
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3: A senior Bank of Canada official says we need to rethink our approaches to education and training as young people face a difficult labor market marked by lower turnover and higher long-term unemployment. BP has ousted its chairman over what it called serious concerns related to important governance standards, oversight, and conduct. BC's minimum wage set to rise to $18.25 an hour starting next week. On the markets, the TSX closing down 177 points, the Dow down 118, the S&P 500 up 46, NASDAQ up 312. Oil down $2.71 to close at $93.89 per barrel, gold down $21, and our Canadian dollar trading at 72.40 cents U.S. compared to 72.44 cents on Monday. 680 CJOB means business.
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9: Global News at 6 o'clock. I'm Kevin Hirschfield. The Western Premiers Conference has ended in Kananaskis, Alberta, with an agreement to work together for the benefit of all leaders. But it didn't take long for some cracks to appear in their solidarity.
10: I'm grateful to my Western Premier colleagues for being fantastic partners in strengthening the country.
11: Premier Danielle Smith was pleased with the results of the meeting, but ran afoul of Manitoba's Wabkinew when explaining why Alberta will appeal a court decision stopping a separation plebiscite.
12: I think we know that is not correct, a lot of what you just said there, Premier Smith.
11: BC Premier David Eby says the premiers need to work together, but
13: I disagree profoundly with Premier Smith's referendum. I think it is a huge mistake.
11: Bill Graveland, The Canadian Press, Kananaskis, Alberta.
9: Silo Mission announced Monday that its CEO will step down, citing ongoing financial difficulties and the introduction of a new support plan. Kristen Moran with the Salvation Army says that while they have run into financial challenges as well, they are continuing to do their best.
14: The values of the Salvation Army are hope, dignity, service, and stewardship. So we have a large team that's always looking at our operations, making sure that we're able to deliver the best services that we can in areas where they are needed most.
9: Moran says they've seen a rise in need for people needing the food bank. In a lot of cases, people who have never used a food bank. Well, there's a bear scare in the Central Plains region this morning. Global's Noah Fuchs tells us more.
15: It's not something you expect to see at 7:30 in the morning.
16: That's Kevin Henry, the greenskeeper from the McGregor Town and Country Club, who witnessed a black bear walking along one of the course's cart paths today. Henry says he was planning his day with his crew when something out of the ordinary caught his attention.
15: One of the guys was just standing looking out the door and he goes, "Is that a bear?" So we turned and looked and yeah, it was just walking across one of the fairways and basically walked down the cart path right to the green that's right beside where our shop is. So yeah, that's when I took the video of it.
16: Henry says that in his 12 years working at the golf course, he has only seen two other bears try to get onto the links. Although these animals are beautiful, the municipality of North Norfolk advises people to avoid approaching or interacting with them. Noah Fuchs, Global News.
9: Two foals from a critically endangered horse breed were born this past week at a Manitoba-based stable. As Global's Tegan Rasha reports, their new lives are seen as an act of resilience and reconciliation.
17: That's what we wanted, one of each.
18: A colt and a filly just hours old, making their joyful arrivals at Sage Hill Stables just outside of Winnipeg. The two foals are Ojibwe Spirit Horses, a rare breed native to Northwest Ontario that was nearly extinct, according to stable volunteer Michelle McConomy.
17: In the 70s, there was only four left. Then there was a group of men who saved them. They roped them and then took them across the border to the States, where they were bred with a Mustang stallion. And then from there, they've rebuilt the population to about 200.
18: Ojibwe Spirit Horses are said to be Canada's only Indigenous horse breed. The breed is known to be very friendly and easy to train and has unique characteristics like a short frame and dorsal stripe. The team at Sage Hill Stables took in their three mares a few years ago. They bred two of them to Chase, a visiting stallion. His owner, Kimberly Campbell, is thrilled about the birth of his new offspring.
19: Every baby is, for us, a triumph.
18: The two foals will be given an Ojibwe name by Chase's owners on a later date, following an Indigenous ceremony. Until then, these babies will enjoy their youth until it's their turn to raise the next generation of their majestic and rare breed. Tegan Rasha, Global News.
9: Iran now warning retaliation against U.S. airstrikes, calling Monday's attacks a gross violation of the ceasefire. The strikes the Pentagon called defensive, coming amid repeated contradictions from the White House about ongoing peace talks. Here's Ian Pennell in Tel Aviv.
20: We've had days and days of repeated mixed signals about this deal to try and end the war. And having said a solution was largely negotiated over the weekend, President Trump, hours later, advising negotiators to not rush into a deal, then writing the negotiations are, quote, proceeding nicely. He went on to say it'll only be a great deal or a no deal at all. Back to the battlefront and shooting, but bigger and stronger than ever before.
9: And Canadian officials say they are temporarily suspending final decisions on immigration applications from Democratic Republic of Congo, South Sudan, and Uganda. Tara Lang is the Director General of the Integrity Policy and Programs at Immigration, Refugees, and Citizenship Canada. She says the measures will be in place for 90 days and will apply to the following list of documents.
1: The impacted documents and applications include permanent residence visas, temporary resident visas, electronic travel authorizations, temporary resident permit counterfoils, study permits, and work permits.
9: The World Health Organization's Director General says an outbreak of a rare type of Ebola is outpacing response efforts with more than 900 suspected cases and more than 220 deaths. It's 6:05.
21: Things are calming down this Tuesday evening. However, northbound Waverly is still moving slow near McGilvery. You can expect a slowdown on southbound Keniston as you get closer to Lindenwood. Westbound Concordia has some heavy traffic approaching Luelda. Southbound Century is moving slow near Ness. And over on southbound Carleton, we do have delays headed to York. Tonight's Lotto Max jackpot is $15 million, and there's more. 15 chances to win $100,000. Play responsibly, 18 plus. That's 680 CJOB traffic. I'm Dev Oza.
22: I'm Global News with meteorologist Peter Quinlan here with a check on your forecast. Pretty clear skies expected tonight as we dip down to 13 degrees. Into your Wednesday, pure blue skies and sunshine as a big ridge of high pressure builds in the heat. Should reach a high around 29 degrees with a bit of an easterly breeze. Then on your Thursday, we'll start at 15, mostly sunny skies once again, and a high of 34 with a humidex of 38. So make sure you're staying cool and hydrated in the afternoon.
23: Right now, it is 28 at 680 CJO. Richard Kluche with you. Good to have you with us. Lots ahead in this hour. He's been at the Manitoba Legislature for 23 years, and he's retiring at the end of the week. He's not a politician. We'll talk to him later in the hour. With playoffs happening now in hockey and basketball, the FIFA World Cup on the horizon, many more opportunities for people to place big bets online. We begin our coverage with health reporter Catherine Ward.
24: New research from the Canadian Men's Health Foundation shows one in six Canadian men are at a high risk for problem gambling. 19 to 29-year-olds are considered to be the most vulnerable. Experts say this is not a surprise due to a variety of factors.
25: One of the reasons for that is that the prefrontal cortex in a young man is not complete until the age of 25. The area of the brain that the prefrontal cortex controls is in regards to decision making, impulse control, risk taking.
24: 29% of fathers also fall into the high risk designation. That's compared to just 17% for men overall. The study further indicates how men who are at risk of problem gambling are nearly twice as likely to have anxiety and more than 2.5 times as likely to face depression risk. While a direct link to negative mental health is not a certainty, experts say the warning signs can present in a number of ways.
25: So when somebody has set a budget, but they're not able to reach that budget, or the amount of time. So you think about significant amounts of time that are playing on apps. When somebody is having an issue with their families or their relationships or their financials, of course. And if they feel that they have to be lying about gambling, then we're starting to be concerned.
26: Catherine Ward, Global News. Toronto.
23: With us live on 680 CJOB is the CEO and president of the Canadian Men's Health Foundation. Kenton Boston is with us. Mr. Boston, good to talk to you. Kenton, glad that you can join us this afternoon.
27: Thank you for your time. Good to hear you, Richard.
23: What is most alarming in this is one in three young men aged 19 to 29 are the most vulnerable. I think you've seen it. I've certainly seen it as well. And when it's one out of three, that's a real problem.
27: It is. It is a reflection of our ongoing research that is looking into the lives of young men in Manitoba, in Winnipeg, in Canada. We reported a year ago about higher risk of anxiety and depression. We reported last fall about increased problem anger. And the one that really stands out for me is one in two socially isolated. On top of that now are these results. So it is really painting a picture, I feel, which is what we are trying to do, which is really advocate for men and boys and raise awareness. Lots of conversations in different provinces about the role of government when it comes to gambling. It's really important, too, for us to state that, you know, we don't shame or blame. We're not saying gambling is wrong. We're not saying it's the right thing to do. It's about moderation. And that's what we're setting to do, is to make sure that we supply people with understanding to make the right choice for their lived experience.
23: So if it's moderation, what are some of the tools that need to be put in place by governments like Manitoba to make sure that that message is accurately reflected?
27: Well, that's a really good question. And our study did not get into advising government or coming up with the specifics of what is or isn't needed. But I would say, as a health-based organization, everything we talk about is based in evidence. And so when we talk about the need that is facing people right now, we see economic need. We see this desire to be heard and seen, something that all of us have. And we've seen the power, both positively and negatively, of social media. So there are a number of different factors that any government could target. And I know some friends inside the gaming industry that really are looking for government regulation. If you go to the old internet and the old programs called social media, tied to social media, you will see a lot of things pop up. And there's a great conversation tied to the federal government about the role that they play in monitoring social media and putting limits around it. So these are the discussions that we are encouraging governments to have as we go forward, to make sure that there is kind of an understanding that there need to be ideas in place for all of us to understand the power and the negative power of these types of gaming systems on our lives.
23: What's the role that you need to play? What's the role that people like me need to play in all of this?
27: For us, it's really about getting connected, making sure that we prevent each other from going down the road of hitting that wall tied to gambling or tied to addictions broadly. We have a campaign at the Canadian Men's Health Foundation that is called You're Not Alone. And it's built on this idea that, sure, should we go and talk to a psychologist, a clinician, a friend? Out of those, which would you likely pick? I'll pick the friend probably over I go to a medical system. And that's the starting point for these entire conversations. When you see a loved one, when you see a friend getting more reclusive, more tied to their phone more than they usually are, when they talk about the prospect of winning big, all these kind of sidebar conversations are really flags. And we're encouraging everyone to get active in their community. And it's about the one-on-one type of conversation that is so critical. Research states that it's that really is the foundational difference when it comes to your trajectory of getting lost or tied to gambling, tied to addictions. It's really about that sense of family. We have research right now that we're trying to look at the value of parents and putting a quantum behind that, so that it's really about coming together as a community and make sure that people do have the support. And support doesn't mean digital support. It's there, it exists. There are certainly fantastic applications when it comes to technology, but nothing fixes the in-person conversation. And that is always the best path forward.
23: Kenton Boston, CEO and President of the Canadian Men's Health Foundation. Thank you so very much for your time.
27: Thank you.
23: 6:13 on 680 CJOB. Christian O'Mell joins us now to tell us what's coming up in sports.
0: We got some training camp wisdom from Dietrich Nichols of the Blue Bombers. Are the Avalanche going to get swept in the West Final? That seems crazy. Colorado or Canada wins again the World Men's Hockey Championship. We'll tell you who their quarterfinal opponent is. Plus, if any Canadians have made round two in singles play at the French Open.
23: It is decision time. And this group is saying to the federal government, you need to exclude this area as far as assisted suicide. The story as the news continues.
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23: The Director of Legal and Public Affairs at Inclusion Canada is Kurt Goddard, joining us live on 680 CJOB. It's good to talk to you. Tell us what Inclusion Canada is all about.
8: Hi, Richard, and thanks for having me. Inclusion Canada is a national human rights organization that works on behalf of persons with intellectual disabilities and their families. We're a national organization, so a lot of our work is at the federal level, but we are also a federation. So we have organizations in every province and territory like yours. So Community Living Manitoba would be in our federation.
23: Medical assistance in dying, and the ask, dare I say, the demand of the federal government is that when it comes to cases where mental illness is involved, MAID should not be an option. Explain.
8: Yeah, thanks, Richard. So, as Canadian law currently stands, in March of next year, mental illness becomes a legal basis for the government or the state to help end a person's life. And that expansion was delayed twice because Canada wasn't ready, and it still isn't ready. And so this week, 90 plus, I guess I'm still getting emails from organizations that want to sign on, 90 disability and mental health organizations, including organizations in your province, Community Living Manitoba, CMHA Manitoba, wrote to Prime Minister Carney asking him to make there's an exclusion in the law. And we're asking him to make the exclusion of MAID as the sole condition for medical assistance in dying permanent. And so the choice is whether Canada responds to mental illness with care or with death.
23: So you have issues such as people who are suing the government for the right to die. I think of people like Claire Brousseau, that and others here that are going through the court system now. Would there be an option at all to petition to the courts under your vision of where this should go if you are indeed with mental illness but still want to find a way? Will there be any safety valves in this?
8: Sorry, if this goes through, will there be any safety valves?
23: I've often found that the courts are used to try to advance policy, and one wonders whether or not this would force a reaction from people that want to do it through the courts. And as an organization, are you and the others, realizing that, because there are people that committed to this cause.
8: The cause to yeah.
23: To have the right to die.
8: Totally. So I think this is might be the most important question. Mental illness can be devastating, and families who love someone in crisis are doing the hardest work in this country. And I won't pretend otherwise. I've personally lost someone to suicide, and what I'd say to them is, you're not alone, and what you're asking for isn't death. It's care that arrives when you reach for it. It supports that work. It's a health system that doesn't make you fight for every hour of help. And right now, the system makes families wait too long. It makes them fight for housing, for income, for time off work. And then if this goes through, it's going to offer death as an option. And I would say that isn't compassion. That's abandonment. And so what we are asking is Parliament to invest in the things that actually help people live. And the 90 organizations on this letter, including Canadian Mental Health Association in Manitoba, see what works, and we're asking the government to do that and not to write a different exit.
23: Right, because for many who have been battling with the healthcare system, they're not getting the care that they need. And as a result, this would be the easy way out, not just for that person suffering, but for governments.
8: Yes. Yeah.
23: Kurt Goddard. Kurt Goddard, Executive Director, Legal and Public Affairs, Inclusion Canada. This is the beginning of many conversations that have to occur in the months to come. It's 6:21.
21: Things are calming down this Tuesday evening. However, northbound Waverly is still moving slow near McGilvery. You can expect a slowdown on southbound Keniston as you get closer to Lindenwood. Westbound Concordia has some heavy traffic approaching Luelda. Southbound Century is moving slow near Ness. And over on southbound Carleton, we do have delays headed to York. Tonight's Lotto Max jackpot is $15 million, and there's more. 15 chances to win $100,000. Play responsibly, 18 plus. That's 680 CJOB traffic. I'm Dev Oza.
22: I'm Global News meteorologist Peter Quinlan here with a check on your forecast. Fairly clear skies tonight with a northeasterly breeze. Temperatures headed down to 13 degrees and in the sun on your Wednesday. Big ridge building in the heat. 29 expected with an easterly breeze. Then we're going to get into the mid-30s for the first time this year on Thursday. You'll want to stay cool, hydrated, especially if you're outside. 15 in the morning, 34 for a high under a mostly sunny sky.
23: 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Markets today, the TSX closing down 177 points, the Dow down 118, the S&P 500 up 46, NASDAQ up 312, dollar trading at 72.40 cents U.S. compared to 72.44 cents U.S. on Monday. Full business later in the hour at 55. This is for a pair of tickets to the grand opening concert. Princess Otto, featuring Gord Bamford, Katie St. Germain. It's not a printer, but it's something that in a process that you would certainly see on trophies. What is that? Call me now at 204-780-6868.
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23: This is Chris on 680 CJOB. Chris, what is that?
1: It's an engraver.
23: Correct. Yeah! It is a engraver, high-tech engraver. And by the way, at the Princess Auto's new store, Winnipeg East, opening a week from today in their big concert, there's also embroidering that goes on there. It's pretty cool. It's an engraver, embroider. Congratulations, you won a pair of tickets to the opening concert. It's 28 degrees at 625.
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0: Good evening, I'm Christian O'Mell. The more things change in the Blue Bombers' defensive backfield, the more they stay the same. Thanks to veteran halfback Dietrich Nichols. Our Derek Taylor talks to him about how he's adapting to having a new partner again this week.
9: First, Nichols worked with Elijah McGee at corner. Then on day four, it was Warren Burrell moving up to the first team. And after the preseason game, it's now Major Williams on that corner. Though he's working with a new partner in the last 2 days, Nichols says his process remains the same.
17: That's a part of professional sports as well. So everyone knows when we teaching and learning, put yourself in that position where when it's your turn to play, it's not nothing different. We're doing the same thing. Pick up, catch up, ask questions, and let's keep rolling.
9: Despite all the changes on his corner, the inside combination of Nichols, Reddick Cramdy, and Evan Holm persists. All three guys agreed to new contracts this offseason that put them in the top 10 salaries among defensive backs in the CFL. Blue Bomber training camp reports are brought to you by QP 204, representing healthcare support workers in the WRHA and Shared Health.
0: Speaking of salaries, the Hamilton Tiger Cats have signed Kenny Lawler to a 3-year extension that could pay him $1 million over the duration. The 31-year-old led the CFL in yards per reception last year in Hamilton at 16.8. After winning the President's Trophy and romping through the first two rounds of the Stanley Cup playoffs, the Colorado Avalanche could see their season end tonight in Las Vegas. Through a combination of injuries, not playing well, and an opponent who is, the Avs find themselves down 3-0 in the West Final. Nathan MacKinnon did not take the morning skate, one of several players who didn't for Colorado, but he will play tonight. The question is, how useful will he be? He wasn't able to do much after taking a shot off the knee in Game 3 as Colorado collapsed after a 3-0 lead after one. Mackenzie Blackwood will start in goal. Maybe that'll be the solution for Colorado. Well, the Golden Knights will try to advance to their third cup final in just 9 seasons of existence, which is just as many as the Canucks and Flames have had in all their years of existing. Penguins bringing back Evgeny Malkin for a 21st season, signing the franchise icon to a 1-year deal worth $5.5 million. Could be up to $9 million if every bonus is hit. At the World Men's Hockey Championship, Canada, not a game that mattered in the standings to them, but they still won, coming from 2-0 down to beat Czechia 3-2. They'll play the U.S. in the quarterfinals. Gina Kingsbury and Troy Ryan, they're parting ways with Canada's national women's team. Kingsbury had been the GM for 8 years, Ryan head coach for 6. They did a lot of good for Canada, but last year has shown us Americans have passed us in women's hockey. Game 5 of a blockbuster NBA West Final goes tonight as the Thunder host the Spurs. The series tied at 2 as they slug it out while the Knicks await in the final. Blue Jays look to end a 2-game slide. They're hosting the Marlins tied at 0 in the second. Goldeye's on the road in Gary. And Felix Auger-Aliassime did not make it easy on himself, but in 4 hours and 16 minutes, the 4th seed got through his first round match at the French Open. Victoria Mboko, the 9th seed on the women's side, won handily. Dennis Shapovalov lost in straight sets. I'm Christian O'Mell. That's 680 CJOB Sports.
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3: Global News at 6:30. I'm Kevin Hirschfield. The Manitoba government is planning new restrictions on the sale of flavored vaping products, but one group says the idea does not go far enough. A bill now before the legislature would forbid the sale of such products in businesses in urban areas that allow children to enter. Health Minister Uzoma Azaguera says flavored vapes need to be kept away from kids.
4: And we've done that because we know that that is a gateway for kids in particular, choosing more significant, like tobacco, cigarettes, substances later on.
3: The Manitoba Lung Association says some other provinces have gone further by banning most flavors of vaping products for adults as well, or raising the age to buy the products to 21. Two people are in hospital and one has life-threatening injuries after a shooting in northern Manitoba this morning. Mounties say they received reports that a 21-year-old man and a 17-year-old boy were brought into the nursing station in Pukutawagan after they were shot while riding an ATV just after midnight. RCMP Sergeant Paul Maneg says a shelter-in-place alert was issued for the fly-in community but has been removed.
5: Right now, we don't believe there's any further threat to the community, but our search efforts are ongoing as we search for the suspect involved in the shooting.
3: Maneg says that both were airlifted to Winnipeg in stable condition for treatment. More Canadians are facing bankruptcy, according to new data from Equifax. The firm says insolvency volumes went up by nearly 19% in the first quarter of 2026, reaching the highest level in 17 years. Lauren Remillard with the Winnipeg Chamber of Commerce says small businesses are also feeling the pinch.
6: They're facing some headwinds right now, and definitely all businesses are taking a look at their operations and making sure that they're running as efficiently as possible, trying to find savings. No one right now is flush, and there is a real tightening of the belt across the board.
3: On the bright side, Equifax also found that Manitobans who aren't homeowners hold significantly less debt than other parts of the country. A 700-acre industrial park is being planned for Centerport South. Sarah McCarthy tells us more.
25: Mayor Scott Gillingham has welcomed an application by Winnipeg's Jesse Mann Family Investments to develop Catalyst Park. Gillingham says it's a major opportunity, and they're already seeing interest from the aerospace sector in the site. Gillingham has also written to members of the Assiniboia Community Committee to gauge interest. The city has since created the Centerport South Development Team to coordinate approvals and help major projects navigate the planning process. Sarah McCarthy, Global News.
3: And Canada has brought in stricter travel and immigration measures to respond to the Ebola crisis. Democratic Republic of Congo, South Sudan, and Uganda now have nearly 1,000 suspected cases and more than 200 deaths. Ottawa is ordering all travelers from those countries to self-isolate for 21 days. But anyone with symptoms will be sent to hospital for assessment. Immigration authorities are also pausing decisions on applications from those countries. It's 6:33.
22: Global News meteorologist Peter Quinlan here with another check on your forecast. It's going to be a pretty hot one. We're headed to 13 overnight tonight. Fairly clear skies, bit of an easterly breeze tomorrow. In the sun, we should make it up to 29 degrees. Then expecting 30-degree heat for the first time this year on Thursday, 15 to start. A mostly sunny sky and a high of 34 that'll feel like 38 with the Humidex. 35 is your high on Friday, your low 20 with a mix of sun and cloud.
23: 28 now at 680 CJOB. Later in the half hour, a preview of a story on Newsnight later, and then we'll have more tomorrow here on 680 CJOB. Looking back and looking forward, the Winnipeg Fire Paramedic Chief is retiring after 33 years. We'll talk to Christian Schmidt about that very first day on the job, but also some of the challenges ahead in a service where response times are a real challenge. that's still to come.
8: My name is Steve Lambert. I'm a reporter with the Canadian Press who's retiring after 36 years in journalism, 31 of them with the Canadian Press, 31 and a half with the Canadian Press. Started out in small town radio, moved around the country a lot, and ended up in Winnipeg, being originally from Montreal. Moved to Winnipeg in 2003 and have been here ever since.
23: Why'd you take the Winnipeg job?
8: I was with the Canadian Press in Halifax. I lived in Halifax for 9 years at that point. It was a combination gig of editing, some very early morning radio editing shifts, and a small amount of reporting. The Winnipeg job came open, and it was full-time reporting. So I leapt at that, having been a full-time reporter prior to that. I wanted to get back into full-time reporting and sort of plow the fields and apply myself full-time so that I might sow and reap.
23: Winnipeg, you land, you hear the stories about Winnipeg, and then you begin to discover Winnipeg. There was a difference, wasn't there?
8: Oh, yeah. I think most prairie cities don't market themselves well at all. So, you know, Winnipeg, you hear about the cold, you hear about mosquitoes, and you hear about Slurpees. And I get here, and it's like, you've got four gorgeous rivers that I can take my canoe on and paddle right through the heart of the city. Just beautiful green space, real close to downtown. And for me, it's a, you know, this is all subjective. It's not for everybody. But for me, this is a perfect size city. You're big enough to have an NHL team. We're big enough to have a symphony orchestra. We're big enough to get concerts going through and have a beautiful arena downtown that was built a year after I got here. And we're small enough that the commute getting around is not bad. You know, I live near the perimeter highway. I can bike to work in just over half an hour to the legislature. And, you know, a drive outside of rush hour is 15 or 20 minutes from the edge of the city. So that's, to me, it's always been a perfect city that way.
23: Most people who live here are from here, and they don't have the perspective that you have, because in addition to Halifax, you've seen and you've worked in different parts of this country, including up north.
8: Yeah, I lived in Yellowknife for 2 years. That was my first legislature that I covered. Edmonton, Saskatoon, Halifax, Ottawa for a year. And having been born and raised in Montreal, spent about the first 24 years of my life there. And yeah, I mean, the Winnipeg has so much to offer. My wife and I raised our kids here. I taught the kids to ride bikes here through the parks in our neighborhood. Just the amount of green space and the quality of life here. And I know quality of life is said everywhere, but here you have a really nice combination of quality of life, green space, Assiniboine Park. I mean, these are the things I think Winnipeg should be bragging about. The river system here is amazing. You can canoe to work.
23: You retire to spend more time on the bike and in the canoe.
8: Yeah, yeah. Our bike infrastructure, too, has come a long way. And I think we're now one of the better cities. I mean, my hometown, Montreal, is probably the gold standard of bike infrastructure, but not everywhere, but most places in the city, you can find a way to get from A to B, mostly protected away from cars where you're not interacting. You're not bugging them and they're not bugging you.
23: With Steve Lambert of the Canadian Press, Richard Cloutier reporting on 680 CJOB. Why journalism?
8: Oh, I was raised in Quebec in the 1970s, very political atmosphere. I grew up sitting down to dinner at 6 o'clock with the TV news on in the background. And I always joke that I went into radio because, being the youngest of the five-person family, I had the worst seat in the house. My back was to the TV, so I could only hear the news. I couldn't see the news. And so I like to think that's why I started in radio.
23: Winnipeg as a great place to raise a family, to be a family, versus crime capital of Canada. Those are two very different types of stories.
8: Well, they are, but also I caution people not to read too much into statistics because, you know, there have been years where we're noticeably ahead. If you're talking about a small difference in homicide rates per 100,000 people, you know, small differences there sure, they need to be addressed. The issue definitely needs to be addressed, but that might not, that doesn't on an individual level impact your risk of safety. If you go from one city with a 13.2 to another city with a 12.9, you know, it's, I think sometimes we in the media have been guilty of overemphasizing statistical differences and comparisons.
23: Richard Kluche reporting on 680 CJOB with Steve Lambert, 23 years here in Winnipeg at the Canadian Press, principally as a reporter at the Manitoba Legislature. Steve wraps up his career later this week. Now, you date back to Gary Doer days when he was premier. A lot has changed in that relationship between reporter and politician and premier and the way administrations communicate. Where they answer questions and avoid questions.
8: I'll tell you how much has changed. Gary Doer used to walk out a question period on those days when the legislature was sitting, which is not every day, granted, but during legislature sittings, question period would end, and Gary Doer and his ministers would walk out immediately into a scrum of reporters. And it was a scrum where you're standing in a hallway and the reporters are all around you 360 degrees.
23: And they're peppering questions
8: at
23: you.
8: Yeah. And over time, with successive premiers, that access got less and less and less. And under Greg Selinger, it was almost that much, but it wasn't every day. And there were a couple of times where we had to run down the hallway and get him. Or we're told, like, he's not scrumming today. Under Brian Pallister, it was a little less, and then we stopped the hallway scrums, and we got this formal setup in the podium, with a podium, so it's a lot, there's less give and take, there's less free flow, it's much more structured.
23: We saw it in Ottawa, much like what you saw in the United States. It all came to the Manitoba legislature.
8: Yeah, and it happens across party lines, and it happens across jurisdictions, that the media is being made more formalized. And now we're at a place where the media is sort of secondary. We don't have news conferences anymore. We have live stream events, and politicians are there. They're there for to make an opening statement that is broadcast live on YouTube and sometimes live streamed by the media. And I think maybe we need to rethink giving politicians that kind of unfiltered platform. And then there are their supporters, the people endorsing their idea, whatever their announcement is. And then there's the social media team filming them and preparing to upload clips on social media. And then in fourth place, there's the media who get to ask questions at the end.
23: Wab Kanoo is a master communicator at this. And, you know, that live streaming event features supporters behind him of all walks of life. It's very mosaic. There are questions that can happen, but it's very rare. So the relevance of a Gary Doer scrum versus a Wab Kanoo streaming event, what's that difference as far as getting answers to how the politicians are spending our tax dollars?
8: Well, it's frequency is the main thing. Gary Doer used to walk out of question period every day and offer himself up for a scrum. And there were some days where we were talking to the health minister, the finance minister. We didn't have any questions for the premier. And he would walk slowly and gesture to us like, come on, what do you got? What do you got? I'm ready. He was always very well briefed. His morning briefing meeting had him prepared for every question. And you had to know your stuff to go after him. And it made journalists better because you had to do your research. You had to know your stuff. But it was every day. Now we're getting press conferences with the premier twice a week, I would say most weeks. It was some weeks less, some weeks more. But on average, it's about twice a week. Not very often at the legislature. Usually out at a community event where he's making an announcement. To Wab Kanoo's credit, so far, and I hope this continues in any future terms, he does stay there until all the questions are asked. So the other last week, there was a live stream event at a park, and he stayed there for about half an hour of questions till all the questions were asked. So assuming that continues, that's a positive. But the frequency of access to politicians has dropped.
23: Steve Lambert on the front lines for 23 years. Job well done, my friend.
8: Well, thanks very much. It's been a fun career. It's allowed me to see a lot of this country. I've been with the Canadian Press. I've been able to fly around Newfoundland, helping to cover a provincial election there, travel to Saskatchewan and help it with the budget, Regina, and just go all over Churchill and elsewhere, all over this beautiful country. And journalism is it's still a valued trade. My parting advice for journalists young and old is to value your platform, be more selective. We don't have to write 1,000 words. We don't have to write 10 stories a day. You can be selective, and politicians should earn their way onto your platform and not get on there automatically because they've posted something.
23: Just because there's a press release does not mean it's news.
8: Yeah.
23: Steve Lambert, thanks so very much.
8: Thank you.
23: Steve Lambert of the Canadian Press. It's 6:45.
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22: Global News meteorologist Peter Quinlan here with your hot rest of the week weather forecast. Tonight, under pretty clear skies, we're headed down to 13 degrees and nothing but sunshine through your Wednesday as we hop up to 29 with an easterly breeze. Mostly sunny skies back on Thursday, 15 in the morning and reaching the 30s for the first time this year in the afternoon with a high of 34 and a humidex of 38, only dropping down to 20 by Friday morning. Mix of sun and cloud that day with a high of 35 and a humidex of 37.
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1: Can you put him in a 20 and go to service?
0: He spent some time with Schmidt, including his first ambulance station, which is now an auto body.
2: This was an extremely busy station. This served the entire north end of Winnipeg, so basically from the tracks all the way to the north perimeter, to the Red River to the east of us, and all the way basically to McPhillips Street.
0: So what type of calls would you be on?
2: This area, quite typical. A lot of, in that day, a lot of trauma calls. A lot of calls involving knives and edged weapons. Quite a few overdoses. Your regular medical calls, heart attacks, stroke, shortness of breath. A lot of diabetic-related emergencies. A lot of the similar calls we see today.
0: A city that continues to grow. More stations needed, including the feverish construction of a road critical to emergency response in a new neighborhood off Leela Avenue.
2: I think there was six pieces of heavy equipment there and personnel working after 4:30 on a Friday afternoon. That's pretty good to see because that road's going to be complete.
0: Years to get a permanent fire paramedic station in Waverly West. There's a temporary station now. But in an area with a population of Brandon, the response from a station on Waverly, clearly unacceptable.
2: We cannot have that situation repeat for the city of Winnipeg. So we know now where the new growth is going to be happening, and we need to plan for the stations up front and the personnel up front and the equipment up front.
3: Firefighter, paramedics, do you have enough firefighters? Do you have enough paramedics? Do you have enough equipment on the fire side and on the paramedic side? That's a simple yes or no answer.
2: The answer is no, Richard. We have to make the investments.
0: And then technology. Next generation 911 and using real-time text and video.
2: So instead of texting the message and hitting send, every keystroke that the individual texting here, every keystroke that they put into their phone is going to show up on a screen here. So we have a lot of procedures to get into place for that. The police service here in Winnipeg is the primary PSAP, so they are going to be brought online first. And then once they're online, then our center is going to be brought online. So
4: have we figured out who's all going to pay for it?
2: Well, that's the other piece. And these systems are very expensive. So there has been ongoing discussions in Winnipeg with the city of Winnipeg and the province about levies for cell phone users and the collection of money that currently is occurring and going to the telcos. At some point in time, there needs to be a diversion of some money into these calls, local call centers.
0: And that's a decision that we're still waiting for the province to make. More after 11 on Newsnight and throughout the day tomorrow here on 680 CJOB. Christian O'Mell joins us now just ahead of the 680 CJOB Sports Show. I would have never have thought that Vegas would be this far, let alone on the cusp of being a finalist.
5: Well, getting this far, getting out of the Pacific isn't a grand accomplishment, right? Now, Edmonton getting taken down by Anaheim certainly made things easier for Vegas. Utah was dang close to beating the Golden Knights, and I don't think actually anyone's been closer to beating them. They just weren't quite ready, right? A young team, they lost a couple games in overtime. They probably should have won. And now we have this, and it's Vegas, a game away. I don't know if there's a team that's become as hated as quickly as the Vegas Golden Knights, partially because they've won, right? Yeah. And the way they came into the league is like a one-of-one story where they fleeced everybody into building a team, and they're also very bold, right? In trading, and they fire Bruce Cassidy right before the season. And I've made my feelings clear about Carter Hart and his position in the NHL right now, and he's probably near the top of the Conn Smythe odds. You know, you don't want to write off Colorado, but Nathan MacKinnon looks nowhere near an impact player based on what we saw in Game 3. Cale Makar is banged up, and they're up 3-0 in Game 3. They can't lose that game, and they did, and now it feels like it's over for them. So we'll be monitoring that on the show tonight. We'll also have Derek Taylor on as the training camp reports continue. Preseason game number 2 coming up on Friday here on 680 CGOB. We'll hear from some members of the team as well. Plus, the French Open is underway. We're one round in. We're down to just 2 Canadians in play, so our tennis friend Mark Arndt will join the show.
0: You were away golfing yesterday.
5: I was.
0: How'd that go?
5: It's good. It was nice. The Golf Manitoba Media Day, it was at Pine Ridge. I'd never played there before. It was cool to go out there. There were some good, there were some bad, but apparently the par 3 ninth is the world famous par 3 ninth, and I parred it. So
0: congratulations. And you shot a what?
5: 92. which is good. That's good. I'm a

0: like a 18 handicap, so that's
1: very good.
0: That's pretty close to what my handicap would suggest.
1: Congratulations.
0: Thank you.
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3: A senior Bank of Canada official says we need to rethink our approaches to education and training as young people face a difficult labor market marked by lower turnover and higher long-term unemployment. BP has ousted its chairman over what it called serious concerns related to important governance standards, oversight, and conduct. BC's minimum wage set to rise to $18.25 an hour starting next week. On the markets, the TSX closing down 177 points, the Dow down 118, the S&P 500 up 46, NASDAQ up 312. Oil down $2.71 to close at $93.89 per barrel. Gold down $21. And our Canadian dollar trading at 72.40 cents U.S. compared to 72.44 cents on Monday. 680 CJOB means business. Carter Kennington producing the news. I'm Richard Kluche. Thank you so very much for joining us. Back a little bit later on between 11 and midnight for News Night. The 680 CJOB Sports Show follows a news update with Kevin Hirschfield at 7. Thanks again for joining us. Have a great evening.

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11: Global News at 7 o'clock. I'm Kevin Hirschfield. 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He says Premier Danielle Smith should not be appealing a court ruling preventing a separation plebiscite at a time when the provincial leaders are trying to get major projects done.
12: You've got the Premier of BC announcing LNG. We're working on Churchill. 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